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4: From ABC News, I'm Stephanie Officer. Seven members of the Chi Phi fraternity and Cornell University are at the center of a lawsuit alleging the frat members participated in a gang rape, and the Ivy League school failed to properly investigate. The lawsuit filed by the alleged victim states the incident took place in October 2024, was handled by campus police, and her statement was sent to the Tompkins County District Attorney, who never pursued charges. DA Matthew Van Hooten still insists his office had no cause to look into it, but now he's opening a case based on evidence included in the suit, but not previously submitted to his office. ABC legal contributor Bernardo Villalona.
5: The civil lawsuit and the civil attorney seems to have done more of an investigation than the actual police department at Cornell or the district attorney's office. So I think in terms of what the district attorney's office and the police department has to do is open up a clean slate in the sense of let's look at this objectively, in the sense of let's finally interview this complainant, this victim, to see exactly what actually happened.
4: After the FBI was hacked, the agency now warning employees personnel files with sensitive information were stolen. ABC's Pierre Thomas.
6: The hacker group, which calls itself Shiny Hunters, has been described by the FBI as an international cyber criminal organization that extorts tech, finance, and retail companies. Tonight, the FBI is telling employees to review the security of their homes, to report any unsolicited contacts, and not to respond to any suspicious calls.
4: Well, gas prices have now dropped slightly, according to Gas Buddy. Here's ABC's Andrew Dimbert.
7: As the war with Iran enters its eighth month, the national average price of gas now around $4.42 a gallon, and diesel at $6.44, according to Gas Buddy.
8: And a lot of those states engage in what we call price cycling, where once prices make a big jump up, they tend to see some relief.
7: But analysts say prices may tick down a little this week, as states saw them spike last week.
4: You're listening to ABC News.
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4: Her husband confirms former BET host Angela Stribling has died following a battle with brain cancer. She was 58. Stribling was also a longtime Washington, D.C. broadcaster and a jazz singer. Walmart rolling out more digital price labels on its shelves.
13: Digital price labels let stores change prices instantly from a central computer. Walmart says customers that are browsing that item will not be profiled. CEO John Furner says shoppers' income, purchase history, or willingness to pay won't affect the price. Neither will the time of day they're shopping. Last month, the Federal Trade Commission said that it's putting companies on notice that the practice of personalizing pricing could violate consumer protection.

0: protection laws. Wayne Cabot, ABC News.
1: More rain on the way for the Southwest, including hard-hit New Mexico.
2: Heavy rain. Same thing on Tuesday. Notice how bouts of rain hit places like Tucson, now stretching farther north into Trinidad, Colorado there, and the Texas Panhandle. And then by Wednesday, we are still seeing heavy rain, not just in places like New Mexico and Colorado, but now in to parts of Texas and Oklahoma.
1: ABC's Samara Theodore. The Yankees' Carlos Rodon says players are ready for a long lockout if MLB owners push for a salary cap. The league argues a cap is necessary to reduce economic disparity, but players say that's not true, pointing to Milwaukee and Tampa Bay as proof. Their contract ends December 1st. I'm Stephanie Officer, ABC News.
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3: A Flood Watch begins at 7 p.m. tomorrow night and continues until 1 a.m. Friday morning. Lows dip down to about 55 tonight under mainly cloudy skies. Southeasterly winds 5 to 10 miles per hour. Cloudy skies expected tomorrow. Chance of thunderstorms. High temperatures reach up to 70. Storms likely tomorrow night. Lows level off around 61. That's the weatherology forecast for AM 1300 KGLO. Right now, it's 68 degrees.
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0: Normal is broke and common sense is weird. So we're here to help you transform your life. From the Ramsey Network and the Fairwinds Credit Union Studio, this is The Ramsey Show. I'm George Campbell here with Jay Warshaw, taking your calls at 888-825-5225. Jump in. We'll have a conversation about your life and your money. Annika kicks us off in Toronto. What's going on, Annika?
1: Hi. So we're a little family of three, my husband and I and my 10-month-old son, and we're hoping to buy a place in the next 6 months to a year. We're just not sure if now is the right time. I'll give you a little bit of background. So we have saved up a $175,000 down payment. Our household income is $70,000 a year. And in our city, we could buy a place and have all of our monthly payments under 25% of our income with a 15-year amortization period, but it would be a condo or a townhome. And we've been advised by realtors that they're not likely to hold their value as well. And since we'd kind of want to use it as a stepping stone, only live there for 3 to 5 years, we don't want to lose money on it. So we're wondering if it makes more sense to wait, save up a little bit more, and buy a better place from the start.
2: Did your realtor give you a reason why they believe that condos or townhomes don't hold their value?
1: Yeah, so it's particularly in our city. Apparently they like overbuilt condos, and so there's kind of excess supply at the moment. And just in recent years, they haven't seen the same appreciation as other properties.
2: So I think there's a difference between not seeing the same appreciation and it going down in value. If I heard that information, my first thought, George, would be, okay, I need to be sure that I don't overspend on this, that what I'm buying is truly market value, that I'm not getting emotionally attached and accidentally, you know, paying more than I should for that particular condo or townhouse. That would be my first thought. And then I'd want to pull some hard facts and see, okay, what is the appreciation rate? Is it appreciating? Because as long as it's going up, I'm fine with that, as if I can get something that I can actually afford, versus taking someone's word for it and it sounding more anecdotal, you know, well, these things, you know, they lose value, because those are two very different statements, a loss of value versus a slower appreciation rate.
1: Mm-hmm. Okay.
0: Now, are there other neighborhoods that maybe are more desirable that you guys could look at for a condo or townhome?
1: Not within our price range.
0: Okay. So give me a price point that you're currently looking at, and what would sort of the next step up be?
1: Yeah, so we're kind of looking in the $250,000 to $300,000 range, and that just depends on the HOA fees. Within that range.
0: How quickly can you guys save up? I'm impressed you guys saved up $175,000 making 70.
2: Agree.
0: How'd you do that?
1: we saved most of that before we were married, we kind of both, like, we're living at home but working. We can save about $25,000 a year.
0: Okay,
2: that's great.
1: So it would take us 2 years to kind of save up enough for the next level, if that makes sense.
0: Yeah. The issue I see is just the goalpost keeps moving, and the home prices could change dramatically in the next 2 years. We just don't know what the future holds. So I would hate for you guys to save up $50,000 over 2 years, and then that same house is now $50,000 more, and it was a wash.
1: Yeah. And another thing I should have actually mentioned is, our current rent is actually 31% of our income, and it's almost impossible to find something cheaper than we're already paying.
2: I think that your real estate agent put a little bit of fear in your heart, and if I were in your shoes, if you buy what you can afford and you buy it on good principle and with good sense, the 25% rule, 15-year fixed rate mortgage, right? All of those things, I think that you're going to get into that condo or townhome and be glad that you did it. You're going to be back down to 25% as opposed to 31%. And you don't know what the market is going to look like, you know, 5 years from now, 6 years from now, whenever you're ready to sell it. So as long as you're making a good purchase, you're not overspending, you don't feel like you're being, do you know what I'm saying? The prices, you know, you're going back and forth in a bidding war. As long as those things are true, I would go forward with this, because I agree with George. Waiting, you're just going to price yourself out, and the goalpost is going to continue to move.
1: Yeah. Okay. Thank you so much.
0: Yeah. I'll tell you this, Annika. My first two homes were townhomes, and I have zero regrets. The first one appreciated. I think I probably made $50,000, $40,000 on that one. The second one was hundreds of thousands, because we bought it, you know, in 2019, pre-pandemic and then sold in 22. Yeah. And so we went from like 300 to 500 plus. And part of that is we did our homework and made sure that we were buying in a neighborhood that people wanted to live in. And if you do it that way, there's an Annika out there who wants to live in that neighborhood in the future, and the townhome is what they can afford. So if I'm in your shoes, I'm going to go ahead and do it. The insurance is also going to be cheaper. I don't know if the real estate agent is just more pro single-family home or if they are trying to push your budget further than you can take it, but I would make the right choice for you guys right now and not wait.
2: You know, I don't know if this is true, George, but I could see how a townhome in a normal residential area would appreciate slower than a single-family home just because there's a smaller yard, there's less you can do with it, maybe there's less upgrades. Like, I could see how that would be the case, not in a negative way, just in the type of property that it is. I don't know that that's true, but I could see how somebody would say that, but that wouldn't deter me. They're different types of properties.
0: Are you going to do it, Annika? People want to know.
1: I think so. I mean, we really want to be homeowners, and we're prepared for sort of all the unexpected things that come with that, as prepared as we can be.
2: Do you have an emergency fund on top of the down payment?
1: Yeah, it has about $19,000 in it.
2: I like
0: that. Awesome. You guys are crushing it. I'm so proud of you guys. And, you know, you hear horror stories about Canada and the housing prices and everything's so unaffordable. And you see a family who is doing really well, making $70,000.
2: Mm-hmm.
0: They got a six-figure down payment.
2: Yeah.
0: They don't have any debt. They're doing it the right way. And that means this decision is going to come with a lot of peace.
2: Well, it looks like they sacrificed to win on the front end. They lived at home. They both were working, it sounds like, extra hours. And then that allowed her, it sounds like, to stay home with a little one and go down to one income.
0: Man.
2: So just doing your work first, like doing your work on the front end, I think, is the moral of the story here.
0: Yes. And, you know, people always say, well, I want this to be my forever home. And I'm going, hey, your forever home's with Jesus, because that home... It's going to wear down. You're going to sell it. You're going to move. Life's going to happen. And so I hate putting that much pressure on a home purchase to be like, this has to be a 70-year move.
2: Listen, I think people do that so that they can say yes to things that they're not quite ready for.
0: Like, that's so true.
2: You know, more money and more square footage.
0: Good reminder.

for the housing parameters. Here's the smartest way to buy a house. Number one, be completely consumer debt free before you jump into home ownership, because it's only going to get more expensive. Number two, you better have an emergency fund, because a house comes with emergencies. That's sort of part of the deal. And then number three, have a strong down payment. And that's the hardest part today, is how do you save up 20, 30, 50, 100 plus grand? It takes time. And so if you're in your 20s going, I'll never own a home, just know that the average homeowner is now 38 to 40 years old before they own their first home. So you have time. There's no state law, there's no constitutional amendment that says you have to own a home by 30 or else you're a failure. So don't believe the lie from society, from TikTok, from your parents. You buy a house when you're financially ready and not a moment sooner. Otherwise, that home is going to be a burden instead of a blessing.

0: Here's something that keeps a lot of parents up at night. Kids are growing up with more access to information than ever before in history. But most of the content is calculated to keep them distracted, make them mad, and keep them scrolling, not help them think for themselves. WorldWatch exists to be the antidote to the algorithms. 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And I love that WorldWatch doesn't talk at kids. It gives families something to talk about. Because when my kids are older, I want them to be able to think for themselves and separate news from noise. And right now, you can try WorldWatch free for 30 days. 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
1: Hey guys, Dave Ramsey here. 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And we're not just showing up and doing speeches. 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
4: James is in Spokane up next. James, welcome to the Randy Show.
5: Good afternoon or good morning, wherever you're at.
4: Appreciate that. So, what's going on with you?
5: Well, I'm 50 years old. I have no debt. I planned on retiring in 20 years, but yet I have no retirement savings, and I need to start that, well, 25 years ago, but that's not the point.
4: Yeah, the best time to plant the tree was 25 years ago, right? The next best time is today.
5: Yep.
4: So are you ready to invest now? You're calling because you're going, all right, I'm ready. I'm out of debt now. Do you have an emergency fund?
5: Yeah, almost 30 G's.
4: Awesome. I love that. What's your income?
5: Depends on how many jobs I work.
6: Well, what is it today?
5: Right now it's about 86.
4: And that's fairly normal? Is that without, like, a bunch of overtime and extra gigs, or does that include some of that?
5: It depends. I work contracts for telecommunications, so it depends.
4: Okay. What is sustainable for you? What would you say is a sustainable income per year?
5: 72.
4: Okay. I'm going to go 75. Let's say you're really hustling. That's a little over 11 grand a year if you're investing 15% of your income, which is what we recommend once you're out of debt, once you have the emergency fund. 15%. Do you have a mortgage?
5: Yes.
4: Okay. How much is left on that?
5: I think 235.
4: Okay.
6: Is it just you, or is there a wife or kids or anybody else in the house?
5: The cat.
6: Well,
4: that's
6: need
4: all
6: that.
4: You need.
6: Yeah, there you go. I'm listening to George ask you these questions and I'm hearing the answers, and I certainly don't think it's too late by any stretch of the imagination. I liked what you said first off when your income was in the 80s. I think you said 86,000. I think that if you can push it to that limit, that's going to be good for you. That's a good grind for you. And if you do that and you're investing 15%, that's around $1,100 a month. That's going straight into retirement. And if you do that for the next 20 years, age 50 to age 70, and I'm going to put you at an 11% annualized rate of return, I mean, you're getting close. You're $930,000. That's almost $1 million.
5: Well, that's enough to take a trip here or there.
6: You do, but you should be able to do both.
4: And think about that. If you had no mortgage payment at that point, because 20 years from now, you're going to for sure have your house paid off. You'll have almost $1 million in this nest egg. And if it's in a Roth account, it's going to be tax-free. So that's like net income.
6: And let's explain a little bit how George and I are arriving at that, because I think we're saying a lot to you in one sentence. The way we teach it, there's a series of baby steps. And where you're at, because you've got the 30,000 saved, you're at baby step 4, 5, and 6, which you do at the same time. Baby step 4 is you invest 15% of your income, which we have you doing. And if you have kids college, you can put away for that. You don't have that. But also at the same time, any extra money that you have, you're throwing it at your mortgage. So that's why we're assuming, hey, you can

0: invest the 15%, and you can throw a little extra on your mortgage, yes, for sure in 20 years that bad boy is going to be paid off. And so that's how we're arriving at those numbers and that way of thinking.
1: Will you have any other sources of income at 70?
2: Other than Social Security, no.
1: Okay. So you have Social Security plus this $1 million nest egg. So that's sort of your game plan of, okay, what do my expenses need to be in order to survive that for a, let's say, a 20-plus year retirement, right, if you retire at 70?
2: Correct.
0: And if you really think about it, you know, let's round up and say instead of $930,000, let's put it at $1 million for a nice round number. If you're used to making 85, if we're thinking, hey, this is a 10 or 11% rate of return, you should thoughtfully be able to pull off 10% and not touch the nest egg, right? If you wanted to account for inflation and take 4% and maybe take 6% out, you'd be very close, suspiciously close to what you're used to bringing in now. And you'd be doing that without a mortgage payment. Now, obviously, 20 years will pass. We don't know what the cost of living will be. But that's kind of that's the quick, I'll say, napkin math, which is what George would say.
1: Yeah. So, you know, at 6%, you're talking out of $1 million, you know, pulling 60 grand a year, 5 grand a month. Can you live off of that plus a little Social Security if it's still here 20 years from now? That's the question.
2: That's what I'm afraid of, too, is that Social Security will not be around when I turn 70. Now, the big question for me is 11% realistic?
0: 11% is realistic. If you look at the annualized rate of returns, they're falling right in between 10 to 11% if you look back since the inception.
1: Yeah, I mean, if you look at 1950 to today, 11.8% is what you'd find from the S&P 500. That's just tracking the top 500 companies in the U.S. stock market. So it is realistic. Now, you got to factor in inflation of what will $1 million buy you at that point.
0: Exactly.
1: And Lord only knows, we can do a rough calculation of 3 or 4%, and that's where we're getting the 6-7% number for you to, as your sort of withdrawal rate.
0: But the point is, going back to your initial question, is, you know, I don't have anything saved. I can tell you $1 million is a lot better than a goose egg.
1: It's better than where we are now.
0: So you should have a lot of peace around that.
1: And think about this. If you get the house paid off in the next 10 years, let's say, well, you got another 10 years where you can start maxing everything out. You can invest way more than 15%. Let's say you doubled it, and now you're investing $2,000 a month. And you have catch-up contributions as well, you know, now you're 50. And so I would definitely take advantage of all of that. But the key right now is just stick to 15%, try to throw extra at the mortgage, keep your expenses really low, keep working on that income, and you're going to be okay.
2: Well, head down that road. Appreciate the advice.
1: Absolutely. And if you need help with this, you want to map out some projections, get some more detailed information about what to invest in, what accounts go first, you can reach out to a SmartVestor Pro at RamseySolutions.com, and those are investment professionals that can help you with this wealth building journey. But it's a good encouragement, Jay, to anybody who feels like they got a late start, which is pretty much anybody who's, you know, 30 or older is like, man, I wish I knew this stuff sooner.
0: Honestly, even the folks who call in who are killing it, even they feel like they should have more or should do better. And I think it's just one of those things, because there are a lot of unknowns when we project 30 years, 20 years into the future. Are we all going to be riding cars in the air? Will college still exist? Will Social Security still exist?
1: We'll all have a little crater on the moon we can live in. That'll be fun.
0: I know. Oof. We don't know.
1: Yeah.
0: Maybe the Lord will beam us all up.
1: I've seen Left Behind. I think that's how it works.
0: Your clothes are just there.
1: Perfectly folded on the bed. All right, Aaron is in Minneapolis up next. What's going on, Aaron?
3: Hey, good guys. How are you?
1: Great. What's your question today?
3: We just purchased our first house with my wife.
0: Woohoo!
3: So we only had one car because my wife was very close to her work. She was just walking. And now we need a second car. We saved some money, around like $4,000 for a second car, but now I'm considering maybe taking a few grand from our emergency fund and adding that money on top of what we have and get a better car.
1: How much is in the emergency fund?
3: Approximately 30.
1: 30,000. And how many months of expenses does that account for?
3: Give or take 6 months.
1: Okay. And how much would you be taking from the fund?
3: Approximately 3,000, 3,000 to 4,000.
1: Great. So we're really going down to like a 5-month emergency fund temporarily to fund this car purchase.
3: Yep.

0: I'm yep. okay with that, as long as we work on rebuilding. I just wouldn't go below a 3 or 4 month emergency fund if you're going to take that money out. I'd like to earmark my savings to go, all right, this is the emergency fund, this is the car fund. But because you guys are stacked right now and you do need this car and you're trying to avoid a car payment, I'm totally good with you taking $4,000, $5,000 out of there, buying yourself a $9,000 car.
1: Okay, so because my wife was concerned, like, we already have $4,000 for a car, why not just use that? And I was like, maybe we can get a nicer car if we add a little bit more money on top of that.
2: I think so this is a question of how conservative or how unconservative you want to be. If you had the ability to wait and save up in cash flow, I would do that. But if you're like, hey, I don't want to put any more money into fixing this car, I love George's idea.
0: Yeah. I mean, if you're in, you know, crippling debt and you got $4,000 to your name, that's the car you can afford.
2: That's right.
0: You guys are, you know, you're out of debt. You got the emergency fund. You got $30,000. Let's use some of that to buy a little bit nicer car. We can always upgrade the car later. We can always stack back up the emergency fund. So nothing's on fire here. Congrats on the home and the impending car purchase. Very exciting.

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1: A Flood Watch begins at 7 p.m. tomorrow night and continues until 1 a.m. Friday morning. Lows dip down to about 55 tonight under mainly cloudy skies. Southeasterly winds 5 to 10 miles per hour. Cloudy skies expected tomorrow. Chance of thunderstorms. High temperatures reach up to 70. Storms likely tomorrow night. Lows level off around 61. That's the weatherology forecast for AM 1300 KGLO. Right now, it's 68 degrees.
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13: For her to go to college, and I never said I wouldn't help her. It's just, you know, I don't want to put my family to in danger for putting me in a loan. So then after that, I mean, it's been probably now a year and 3 months that she hasn't talked to me. And I guess my question is, I make about $185,000. I have $45,000 in debt. I still want to help her, mm-hmm. but I just don't know how to do this or how to even explain it to her. It's just, you know, it just got pretty ugly.
14: Can I ask a question? I feel like for whatever reason, I'm making an assumption and I don't want to make it if I'm wrong. Is your wife involved or is it just you and her or is there a wife involved? Tell me more about your family situation.
13: So me and my wife are willing to help out, right? And the only thing is just one of the things that we don't try to do is put ourselves in loans.
14: Understood.

0: I just wanted to make sure I understood the family dynamics. So
1: when did this conversation start? I'm curious. Was it because this is like this was, we know that eventually someone might go to college, and then the
2: this
1: word
2: was June 2025.
1: That's when you started the conversation.
2: Yeah.
1: Okay.
0: And when is college supposed to begin?
2: Well, she actually graduated this year, and she decided to go out of state in college, too.
0: Okay.
1: And you guys never had this conversation?
2: We had the conversation a couple years back, but her mom, and what I'm not with her mom.
0: That's what I was trying to understand.
2: I guess they never give me type of information or anything, you know, like to be able to clear things out. They're just like, oh, you need to pay for this. And then in that same conversation, they were like, oh, well, can you at least help for the car? And I was like, what car are we buying? So there was never really any type of information given to me other than just little bits and pieces. And then you just expected me to do it right there and then.
0: Okay, understood. That's the family dynamic I was trying to get to. I had a sense that something, there was a separation or, you know, your wife is not in the house. Here's what I think is happening, and I could be wrong, but just by the way that you're saying your words, it sounds more like you're talking more about what you're not going to do versus talking about what you are going to do. And I would be leading the conversation with exactly what I'm going to do to help. And I think if you do that, then it'll cause them to hang out there as well and remember that from the conversation. For example, if she says, but Daddy, I want to go to this school, and the only way I'm going to go is I need a $30,000 loan. And you say, I'm not taking no $30,000 loan, right? That's not going to work. But if she says, but Daddy, I want to go to this college, and you say, honey, I'm going to give you $15,000 for college. It's up to you to figure out which school you can go to where that money will go the furthest. Here are my suggestions. Do you see what I'm saying? That's a very different conversation. Now you've never said no. You've never said no. You've just said, here's what I'm saying yes to. And I think that would go a long way, because if what's happening is true, which is they're having a bunch of side conversations and they're, you know, marinating on this and maybe inflating it beyond what you've said, your best protection is to be able to say over and over, I'm giving her the $15,000. I'm giving her the $15,000. I said I would pay, you know, up to this point for this particular school. So if you're being accused of not caring, show that you care by saying, here's a school that works. It's in my budget. If we all pool our money, we can do it like this, right? Let's solve the problem versus everybody talking about what we can't do.
2: Yeah, and that I did try, but their thing is like, no, she needs to go here. That's what she wants to do, and that's what she's going to do. And then at that point, I was like, hey, well, I'm not going to be able to do that, especially if it's out of state. And then you have to pay out of state fees too.
1: Mm-hmm. So are you not helping at all financially right now?
2: Yeah, so what I did was just I put myself in child support and all that stuff. So I've been paying all that child support. And that's pretty much it. And whenever she comes to, she came to the house before, you know, she had her own room, her own place to be. And I had, you know, told her like, hey, if you need anything, you know, come to talk to Dad.
1: Mm-hmm. Well, not
2: I'll
1: anything.
2: Make sure to, yeah, like, well, what I meant, like, when it came to school.
0: Right.
2: You know, let me know and we'll talk, but I don't need to be talking to your mom because it's just become such a toxic.
1: Well, that's what I want to know. What is the relationship with mom versus you?
0: How long has it been like that?
2: So yeah, so it's been 18 years. I never married her, so I have my own family with my wife.
0: Okay.
2: Yeah, so yeah, with my wife, I never married her. I never been with her ever since my kid
0: Understood.
2: Was born.
0: So this has just kind of been, for lack of a better word, like baby mama drama for 18 years, back and forth, back and forth. Okay, that makes a lot more sense. Now, I want to clarify, just to get down to brass tacks. We understand you're not going into debt. I would agree with you, and I think George would too. We're not going into debt. I'm not signing a Parent Plus loan. I'm not going to recommend for her to go into debt. How much money do you plan to give her every month or every semester for college? What's the number that you have in your head?
2: That I don't have, but I mean, I could come up with the number.
0: That's what we need.
1: Could that restart this relationship? I think if you going to her and saying, hey, I have really screwed this up, and I'm so sorry. There was a lack of clarity. I did not communicate well. I communicated too late.

0: and that's on me. What I do want to do is restart this conversation and create a plan for you to go to college debt-free. And here's how much I can do right now based on my financial situation. Would that get her to perk up?
1: I'm hoping, yeah.
0: Because there's so much deeper here. There's a lot of relational issues. Mm-hmm. This money thing is just like one baby symptom mm-hmm. of years and years yeah. of broken relationships. And I think she's now seeing this as, man, this guy hasn't been there for me relationally, and he's not even here for me financially.
1: Well, yeah, and that's how it seems, right? And the thing is that I've always been there for her. She's stayed with me, like I told you guys, like mm-hmm. every weekend and stuff like that. I made sure that I went to the courts, got child support on myself, and then made sure that I had visitation with her, because I knew they were going to try to pull her away. So I made myself, available for her.
2: It sounds
1: now
2: like
1: it's
2: there's
1: just everything
2: just
1: got manipulated.
2: There's two conflicting family dynamics. You've got a family over here who we're a no debt family, and then there's a family on this end for her that's like, hey, whatever it takes, we're going to do it. And she's caught in the middle of that is what it sounds like. I agree with George wholeheartedly. If you come to her, because I'm going to tell you like this, my dad said to me, I'm not, when I said I want to go to this school and I need a loan, he said, I'm not doing student loans. He said to me straight up, he was like, you better get a scholarship. You better be good at sports, because I'm not taking out no student loans, is what he said. And I was like, okay, and I remember at the time feeling a way about it, because, you're 18, mm-hmm. you're 17, you're 16, you're young. But on this side, I'm like, oh, thank goodness. I'm really glad that he didn't ensnare both of us. I went on and I was hard-headed and took out some loans, but at least it wasn't a Parent PLUS loan, and at least I didn't ensnare him in it. So I think on the flip side, like longer down the line, she's going to appreciate that. But if you do what George said, and you humble yourself and apologize for not starting this conversation earlier as the adult, that's going to do something to her on the inside, because parents don't apologize to children enough for the mistakes that they make. And so please, mm-hmm. please do that. And don't do it in the heat of the next conversation. You go first, call her up and get, hey, can I take you out to lunch? Can I take you out to dinner? Sit her down and go, I messed up, and here's how I did it. And I think that's going to change the whole landscape from us going forward.
1: Yeah, no, I agree.
2: Cool, cool, cool.
0: Man, well, it's a great wake-up call to all the parents out there. Do not start this conversation as your child is touring schools. Start this conversation at 12, at 14, at 15, so there's no surprises. Your kid knows exactly where you stand. Hey, I will cover 4 years at an in-state school.
2: That's right.
0: That's what I'm willing to cover.
2: And if you can't, if you don't have the money, that's okay. As long as you have set the expectation, I don't have the money for college. You're going to have to get a job. You're going to have to do work. You're going to have to go to community college. As long as you set the expectation, that's all we can really ask of you.

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0: Ben is in Birmingham up next. Ben, welcome to the show. How can we help today?
1: Hey, how are y'all today?
0: Doing great. What's up with you?
1: Awesome. Doing all right, except I am in a little bit of a tight spot. In the past year, I've gone through a divorce, had to move out, and just a lot of financial issues have popped up. And I have a debt collector chasing me for a loan that was defaulted on during all that. And I have a small amount of cash, and I'm only netting $410 a month after bills and expenses. And I was just wondering or just needing some direction on what to do with the cash to best deal with the debt collectors, because it's just weighing on me, and I'm afraid of eventually being sued.
2: Mm. How much is the debt that you have with collections?
1: It's $9,800.
2: Okay, $9,800.
0: What kind of debt
2: is it?
1: Personal loan.
0: Okay. Yeah, and how old is that?
1: Couple years.
2: Oh, okay. It's been in default for a couple years. How long has it been in collections, I mean?
1: About a year.
2: About a year? Okay.
1: Yeah.
2: And so you've got $410 in margin every month after everything is accounted for?
1: Yes.
2: And this is the only debt, or is there other debts to speak of?
1: There are other debts. That's just the only one in collections.
2: Tell us about the other debts so we can think through all of it.
1: Okay. The largest debt that I have is my car loan. And it's $38,000, and then $35,000 in student loans. Those are in deferment right now, and then $12,600 in personal loans, and then of course the $8,900 in collections, and then my smallest debt is $2,300 in credit cards.
2: And this is after the divorce has been settled. This is what was allotted to you.
1: Yes.
2: Okay. As far as the collections, you can start putting aside some cash to try to settle that. And I try to settle it for maybe 25% of the amount. And in the meantime,

0: you're going to need that money in cash. You're not going to be able to settle it if you don't have the numbers in cash. So I would work towards that. And in the meantime, I think something that could really help you free up some cash immediately is taking a look at this car payment. It's $38,000. Tell us what you bring in a year and a month. Tell us both of those numbers.
1: Okay. In a year, I net $47,500. And then my monthly net is a $39.60.
0: Okay. So hearing those numbers, I mean, George, I look at that and immediately I say, you cannot have a $38,000 car. It is just too much of your world, of your yearly income tied up in a vehicle, something that's going down in value.
2: Mm-hmm. Did you roll over negative equity?
1: Yes.
2: Okay. So this car is worth what? 10, 15, 20 grand?
1: Probably 20.
2: Okay. So you're 18 grand underwater on that, and the only way out is to come up with that amount, either with savings or through, you know, personal loan at a credit union. I doubt they will give that to you due to your debt and collections, and your credit's probably shot from all this, right?
1: Yeah, I've worked it back up to like 690.
2: Okay.
0: I think I heard you say you had some cash saved. How much?
1: 2,700.
0: So you've got 2,700 in cash saved. If I were you, I'd probably be looking to get some sort of a personal loan, credit union loan, whatever I can for the $18,000 to get out of this car loan. And then I would take the $2,700, put a little more with it, and probably buy a $5,000, you know, beater car that'll get you from point A to point B. And that's going to save you on this car payment, because what are you paying per month for this $38,000 car?
1: $729.
0: $729, exactly. And so if I were in your shoes, I'd rather have, you know, a debt for $18,000 versus one for $38,000.
1: Right.
2: And yeah, now you've got over $1,000 in margin every month if you do that.
1: Right. Well, I drive an hour to work both ways. So that's definitely what I wanted to do, because my transmission went out in my truck last year and it was going to cost me $12,000 to fix it. So that's why I had to get another vehicle and roll over negative equity. But I was, like, because I've been listening to you guys for about a year, and I knew that was what I should do, but I was concerned that if I bought one that was a beater, per se,
0: the hour drive?
1: Yeah, I'd be stuck on the side of the interstate.
0: Well, we can try to pick something that, you know, is road tested, because you can find things out there that are old and still doing well. I mean, I can tell you right now, the car that, one of the cars that I have is my old Cadillac SRX. It's worth $1,500. But it drives. There's no problems with it. And if I were to sell you that car, you'd have zero problems driving an hour there and an hour back. So they're out there. I think the way to do that is ask around town, ask around your church who's selling a vehicle, one where you can really know the background on it. But
2: even Facebook Marketplace, I mean, just something with fuel efficiency, because you're driving that thing to the ground anyways.
0: Yeah.
2: And so let's buy it when it already has the most depreciation hit on it. What's the make and model of your current vehicle?
1: It's a 2024 RAV4.
2: Okay. We can be honest, Ben. We're friends by now. Lord knows you didn't need a 2024 RAV4 to go from A to B an hour. That could have been a 2014 and done the same thing. Now, I understand that you're worried about the issues. You have the trauma from the transmission going out, and so you're like, well, I need the newest, most reliable vehicle. But the truth is, some of these new cars are even less reliable than they used to be. And they got all the technology now, so if something goes wrong, the repairs can be real expensive.
1: Right.
2: So I would be looking to get out of that, because that will save you the most money per month, and that will allow you to then save up and settle with the creditor. Now, how close are they to suing you? What have they told you?
1: Well, the credit's been sold three times, or the debt, excuse me. And with the last debt collector, I had gotten an agreement with them twice to pay $6,000 in a lump sum, and they would just change the terms each time I would call back, and they would never put it in writing, and they always wanted my bank account information, and I knew listening to you all to not do that. So so then they wound up selling the debt again, and I haven't begun working with the new debt collector, but they sent me a letter last week, so I'll have to write them and go through all that again.
0: I mean, you're going to have to hound them almost as much as they hound you in order to get this done. And the truth is, because I've done it, you call one agent, they're, you know, there's nothing in their brain and they can't get it done, you got to call nine times, talk to the right person,

0: who understands the process, who will do it right, right? So this is going to be a full-time job for you, but I do think it's worth it. It's going to be worth the hassle in order to settle that debt for a significant amount less. Now, let's talk about the student loans. You said that they're deferred. I want to know, do you know, are these federal loans, are they unsubsidized or are they subsidized? Because I need to understand if these are continuing to accrue interest while you wait.
1: They are accruing interest.
0: Okay. If you can, I would stop that and pay minimum payments because I want you to at least do your best to cause these to not grow over time. It sounds like you have the margin to be able to do that. But what this is going to take, and this is the part that is not the fun part, if you want to make some like major headway in this debt, you're going to have to pick up more hours, overtime, side hustle. We've got to get this up from $47,000 a year because I mean, you just don't have the margin to make this work. Would you agree?
1: Yes. Mm-hmm.
0: So let's brainstorm some of the things that you can do. Does your job offer overtime? I mean,

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2: From ABC News, I'm Stephanie Officer. British authorities credit an alert Fairford farmer for spotting a suspicious incident early Sunday morning near a Royal Air Force base that hosts the U.S. aircraft. ABC's Ian Pannell.
3: A local farmer says she spotted a group of hooded and masked men acting suspiciously near the base.
4: We suddenly saw a large group of men and they were panicking. So I think we sort of dazzled them. And they started to run.
3: Police swarming the scene early Sunday morning, evacuating nearby homes. A bomb squad deploying a robot to search white vans.
2: A link between Iran and the five suspects has not yet been established. They're out on bail without charge. SpaceX made history today, launching and bringing back the world's largest and most powerful rocket and spacecraft, Starship. ABC's Gio Benitez.
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6: The world's most powerful rocket making history after orbiting the Earth for the first time. The 40-story tall SpaceX Starship and Super Heavy booster with its 33 Raptor engines lifting off from Texas just before 9 a.m. The spacecraft reaching an altitude of around 170 miles above the Earth, speed accelerating to more than 16,000 miles per hour.
2: Despite a court order, the Trump administration once again shut out a member of the press from covering the president. ABC's Mary Bruce.
7: Over the weekend, CNN was again shut out, prevented from traveling with the president on Air Force One and being a part of the pool, that team of networks that cover the president's every move. The president continuing to ramp up his attacks, even floating the possibility of getting rid of the briefing room entirely.
2: Congratulations are in order for Dylan Sprouse and Barbara Palvin. The couple just revealed on Instagram they welcomed their first baby together on Labor Day. In the picture, the couple wears Dodgers jerseys, the baby also clad in a Dodgers shirt. You're listening to ABC News.
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2: Georgia's governor is declaring a state of emergency over global market volatility, saying he's suspending the state's gas tax for 30 days. First, there was stagflation, then shrinkflation, now funflation.
12: This is Jim Ryan. It isn't just girls who want to have fun, and despite the rising price of recreation, a Bank of America analysis suggests it's a price we're willing to pay. Government statistics show the recreation index rising 2.7% in the past 12 months, while spending on hobbies from arts and crafts to skydiving soared nearly 8% last month compared to August of last year. Jim Ryan, ABC News.
2: Love it or hate it, the holiday shopping season is getting closer.
13: More people.

0: will shop online this holiday season, according to Adobe Analytics. Vivek Pandia is the lead insights analyst for Adobe.
1: One out of every $4 will be spent online.
0: And he says it's not all about big ticket items anymore.
1: We're seeing consumers leverage it as a way to stock up on everyday essentials, personal hygiene products.
0: Overall, Adobe predicts Americans will spend more than $275 billion online in November and December. Mike Dubosky, ABC News.
2: The average nine-inning Major League Baseball game has increased by nearly 4 minutes this season. The league says 61 seconds of that increase is due to the automated ball strike challenge system. I'm Stephanie Officer, ABC News.
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3: A flood watch begins at 7 p.m. tomorrow night and continues until 1 a.m. Friday morning. Lows dip down to about 55 tonight under mainly cloudy skies. Southeasterly winds 5 to 10 miles per hour. Skies expected tomorrow. Chance of thunderstorms. High temperatures reach up to 70. Thunderstorms likely tomorrow night. Lows level off around 61. Cloudy skies expected. That's the weatherology forecast for AM 1300 KGLO. Right now, it's 64 degrees.
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0: excited to be in the studio. I'm George Camel with Jade Warshaw. We're taking your calls at 888-825-5225. Riley joins us in St. Louis up next. What's going on, Riley?
1: Hey, can you hear me okay?
0: You sound great.
1: Okay. So, George and Jade, my question is, so I just graduated pharmacy school.
0: Woohoo!
1: I have, thank you. My husband and I together, this is the only debt we have is my student loans. I have $132,000, which is the principal, and it is a federal unsubsidized. So I have $16,000 that accrued in interest while I was going through school and was unable to pay those off. So I'm sitting right under $150,000. I do have a job lined up. I haven't met with HR to discuss exactly what my pay is going to be, so I can't pinpoint that, but I do want to knock out those loans as fast as possible.
2: Right.
1: But with that, my husband and I, we have the baby fever very strongly, and we are thrilled to start a family. But at the same time, I do want to get a little acclimated to my job, and we want to get some of this tackled. But when would you guys say is a good time to kind of start going to that next step once I get some of these loans tackled?
2: So here's what I'll say on the matter, and I'll allow you to take from it what you will, because I can't stress enough that this is a personal decision for you to make, but also there are some very real things to consider. So how old are you guys, first off?
1: I'm 24. He's 26.
2: Okay. And this is the only debt there is?
1: Yes, ma'am.
2: Okay. So I'll start with a couple of points for you to consider. First off, you have to think about your career and the unknown of how you'll feel when you have a child. Okay.
1: Mm-hmm.
2: When my husband and I were in your shoes, that was the thing I thought. It's like, okay, if I have a kid, I'm saying right now I want to keep working, but I really don't know how I'm going to feel when that baby gets in my arms. And so what you can do today to prepare yourself for that and to have that option is everything. Right? You want to, what people want out of life more than anything else, they just want to have the option. So paying off this debt first gives you the option. So that's something to consider. I'm not saying you have to, but it does give you the option of saying, you know what? I paid off my debt. I can afford to pull back if I want to, from my pharmacy hours, whatever. So that's thing one to think through. And then thinking through, okay, what would our life look like if we did go down to one income? So having clear thought processes on that today, when you're kind of in a cold brain mindset versus later on when you're, like, you know, heated and you know what you think you know what you want, thinking through that today is so, so important. The number three thing that I will tell you is children are expensive, and they add things, they add priorities, they add things to your margin that you're like, dang it, I want to use that margin to pay off debt. Now I have to think about things like cribs, and there's choices that you're going to want to make. So I'm just being your buddy and putting that out there. If you want to have a baby tomorrow, you can. I'm never going to take that away from you. But I also will say for Sam and you guys' debt is less, for Sam and I, we really thought through that and thought, you know what, for us, we want to clean up this debt first. We've got plenty of time. And for us, it was worth it to do that. It was from a value standpoint. And so I like to share both sides of that equation, again, being very clear that it's your option. I'm not going to say you can't have kids until you pay off debt, but I do want you to think through it. You're not in this situation, but so many people call in, and the reason that they're struggling is they kept having kids instead of focusing on the matter at hand. And I think we can do a better job of family planning in a lot of situations, and we have the ability to do that, so you should. Okay, that's my spiel. What are you thinking?
1: So I have, my job is lined up. I haven't met with HR to discuss pay, but what I do know is that it's considered, so it's hospital pharmacy. It's considered part-time, but I have the ability to pick up so many hours to where I'm easily going to work 40 hours a week, which is because if I do get to the point

0: to where I want to pull back, it seems like I'm going to have the ability. Obviously, that's not 100% a given forever because things change, new employees can get added on, but that's where I'm at right now, and I've been assured that by management there. My husband is doing pretty well with his job, so my thought is that I would at least, so he makes 80, he's salaried at 86,000 right now. He's a civil engineer, and he's in the process of doing a test to become a level 2, which is considered a promotion. I wish I could describe it better, but
1: all I care about is he's getting a pay bump if this goes through.
0: Yeah, a very, very nice pay bump.
1: Like he'll be making six figures.
0: Yes, sir.
1: Great. That's some good debt payoff money right there. And I assume you'll be making decent money as a pharmacist, one would hope.
0: If at 30 hours a week, I'd be making just under six figures. So with picking up the extra hours, I'll be making over six figures.
1: Right. So let's picture a world where you guys are making $200,000, you're aggressively attacking this debt, and we're taking care of a baby. Can you guys handle that?
0: No, that's a loaded question. It's hard because I know.
1: Well, what's the total of your student loan payments? What does that add up to?
0: The total of what I would be paying off.
1: Yeah. What's the total payments you need to make to satisfy those minimum payments currently?
0: So that's the other tricky part. When I was kind of doing my exit loan counseling through FAFSA, it was hard for me to kind of enter in what I needed to put because I didn't, like, it was asking what my salary was going to be, and it was like, well, I don't know.
1: Are you doing income-driven repayment?
0: I do not want to do that.
1: Okay, good.
0: I've had plenty of people encourage me to do the public service loan forgiveness.
2: Nah, you don't need to do it.
0: I don't want to do that.
1: Well, your homework is to figure out what these payments will actually add up to as part of your monthly budget, what your current bills are, and then see where you guys are at. And that will give you a very clear picture of how quickly you're going to pay off this debt, what adding a baby into the mix would do, how much margin are you going to need to cover, you know, formula, wipes, diapers, all that stuff. And that'll give you a better next step.
2: How are you guys living, Riley? Are you renting? What do you have?
0: We are renting. Our rent is $975 a month, and then our internet, and then we pay internet and electric.
2: Love that. That's a good price for you.
1: Very reasonable. What was your question?
0: And then, so my question was, I had talked to, we had a financial advisor like come during our exit week of pharmacy school, and I asked her a question, and I know it's just one person, so I love that I'm getting a second input. But I let her know that I wanted to pay these loans off as soon as possible. So I said, should I max out what that payment's going to be with my loan servicer? And she said, no, don't do that. Do what you're comfortable with because you can always pay excess on top in case anything were to happen. Because my husband and I also do have about $50,000.
2: Yeah, I would say they're going to take your income into account, and whatever your payment is, that's fine. Don't try to make it less intentionally. Your goal is to pay it off. So in that way, she was right. Put as much margin as you can find on top of that minimum payment to go directly to the principal.
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0: When you're stuck in a cycle with money, you know, two steps forward, one step back, it can feel like you're losing your mind. But you're not alone, and trust me, you're not crazy. When my husband Sam and I were broke, paying off $460,000 of debt, listen, finding enough loose change just to buy an iced coffee so I wouldn't overdraw the account, I tell you, that was a well-developed skill. Man, we were so stuck. But that's why I wrote my brand new book, What No One Tells You About Money. 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Because this time, you're going to win. 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

0: Matt is in Portland, Oregon, up next. What's going on, Matt? How can we help today?
1: How's it going, George and Jade? I'm glad to be on the show.
0: Glad to have you.
1: My question is, whether it's a responsible use of funds to start up a side hustle, even though I'm not totally sure what the path to profitability on it is overall.
0: What is this side hustle?
1: So it is I previously had a business doing something similar. It's a mobile bicycle and e-bike repair. A pretty popular metro area for it.
0: Yeah, Portland is the mecca for that.
1: Right. And I work for a company that does that presently. So I previously started a business doing that and eventually grew that into a brick and mortar location and then sold it. So I have background in it. I know what I'm doing. I know what it costs. It would cost me probably about $30,000 to start it up. But
0: for
1: you know,
0: a mobile repair business, are you needing like a van that has specialty equipment?
1: Yeah. So that would be like if I had my wish list. Everything was like exactly how I want it. Good branding, just running start basically.
0: Okay.
1: I could do it for a lot less, but this would be like if I could do everything I wanted to do. That's what it would cost.
2: Why do you want to do it as a side hustle if you already know you have had success doing it as a business? Are you just thinking that you'll start small and build up? What's your end goal?
1: Basically, I mean, the way I look at it is that the mobile option is not a hugely profitable enterprise in itself, but it's a great ramp to getting into a brick and mortar location, building a brand, things like that.
0: But why'd you let it go the first time?
1: I didn't want to live where I was living. I wanted to, you know, move out of that area, be closer to my family. I'm originally from here. And like I said, I mean, I did sell the business eventually. So it worked out in the long run, but I did have times where I was like, do I just want to be the bike repair on a bus guy? Like, not really.
2: So you know how to do the business. The only thing that's changed is location.
1: Pretty much, yes.
2: Do you have the money to start it again? Do you have the cash?
1: I have more than enough. Yes, I do.
2: How much do you have?
1: I have about $480 in total. And I think I'm going to owe

0: probably, so the sale of the business
1: Got
0: occurred
1: it.
0: last year. So I'm going to owe about probably like 50 grand in taxes, maybe even more.
1: Okay.
2: So let's call it 400. You have for some play money here, and you're wondering, should I take a portion of this and try to start this business? And you said you work for a company that currently does this?
0: Yes, but I only work weekends. I'm not making very much right now, so I have insight into like their metrics and how well they do in the
2: area. And they're a mobile repair business?
0: They are, yes.
1: Well, they do it as
0: a franchise.
2: Yeah, if I'm the business, I'm going, dude, this is a conflict of interest here if you're going to be our competition.
0: Oh, absolutely. I would have to quit. I probably shouldn't even be calling you guys right now on a national show because if they heard my
2: name, I'd
1: probably get fired. So you're not trying to do both at the same time?
0: Oh God, no! That's
1: got you.
0: I would basically give them my 2 weeks and say, "Look, sorry, I think I want to go independent."
1: How quickly can you be profitable?
0: I mean, that's the thing. Is like,
1: and let me. I'm sorry. Let me.
0: I don't know for sure.
1: Let me restate. How quickly can you make a wage that is enough for you to live on and start recouping the $30,000 that you invested? Let me put it like that.
0: I think with the right branding and, you know, a good run rate off the ground, which I think I can get going pretty quickly. I think I could be breaking even within a couple months of having it running. And then, you know, depending on how much time I want to put into it, you know, maybe I could recoup my costs if I was really grinding, you know, within 6 months or so.
1: I love that.
0: And
1: tell us about your family.
0: That's basically like it's a full-time thing, you know.
1: I love that for you. Who else is a part of this? Do you have a wife, kids? Who else is going to be affected?
0: I have no independence. It's just me. So I'm pretty much, you know, free to do as I please.
2: Would you use your savings to float your bills until this thing gets off the ground?
0: Yeah, and that's why, I mean, I know a lot of this sounds like kind of like, okay, have the money, have the business plan and all that, like why even call? To me, it feels a little bit strange to be like knowingly, you know, dipping into my savings a certain amount. It's like I can't work that much. I can't work another side thing.
1: Sure,
0: on the side.
2: But you're telling us you'd go 40 plus hours a week into this business if you started tomorrow.
0: I feasibly could, you know, if I think I could build up a client base quickly. But it's like, I guess the other thing is best case scenario, best case, full time, fully booked.
1: Right.
0: I'd maybe make like 50 grand, you know, profit after everything.
1: Can you live off of that?
0: Money, but
1: can you live off that?
0: Yeah, probably. Yeah. I'm pretty frugal.
1: I think for you, Matt, I think what you're looking for is some boundaries on this. I think that would make you feel a little bit better. And so if I were in your shoes, I'd probably sit down and say, okay, I know I've got 400,000. That's a nice payday from this other business, but I don't want to get sloppy. And so if I say that I'm going to invest 30,000 in this, I'm going to be very detailed on what that 30,000 is going to go towards. And then I'm going to be very detailed on what I'm going to live off of from the savings and have a very clear timeline. If I get 6 months into this and I'm not profitable, I'm not paying myself $50,000 from this, then here's what I'm going to do next. Like, you've got to give yourself an on-ramp, like a go, no-go. If I get here and things aren't going, then I'm going to stop because I'm not, or I'm going to stop going at this rate, or I'm going to pick up a part-time job, or whatever that thing is that you're not just draining off of this nest egg. I think you have to have a clear amount of money that's like, I'm going to spend $30,000 on the business, and I'm going to live off $40,000 for the next year, and that's where it stops. I'm 70 in. Do you see what I'm saying? And I think that'll give you not only peace, but it'll give you a timeline, like, I got to hustle and I got to flow.
2: Because if you're just vibing, you're going to call back 3 years from now and say, hey, I blew 400 grand trying to start a business and living off my savings, and it didn't work. What do I do now? And that's a much different problem to have than to call it quits at 70 all in and still have 330 left over to survive and go get a different full-time job somewhere and say, hey, I tried. If this is really your dream, you're doing it with cash. You're not going to go into debt for it. You've done this before with success.
1: Yeah,
2: there's green lights from here. But my only hesitation is if 50K is your ceiling forever, this kind of sucks. You want to start a business because you can do better than you could elsewhere.
0: Yeah.

0: Exactly. I'm like, is this really a career? It's a labor of love. I love to do it. Is it a career?
1: Well,
0: You
1: are you
0: know,
1: trying to exit from it again, or is this something you want? Like, is the end goal, hey, I exited well the first time, I'm going to do that again, or is the goal, this is where I work for the rest of my life? Those are two different end goals.
0: Yeah. Now that's a great question. And it's kind of murky. I think I got lucky the first time with the exit. That's not common in this type of business. There's no guarantee that would happen again. So just being realistic about that, you know, those endpoints is kind of,
2: What
0: you
2: does this
0: know,
2: business
0: something to be
2: make
0: aware of.
2: that you're working for now?
0: What do they make?
2: Yeah, I mean, is the owner making more than 50 grand in profit?
0: Well, so they the a truck does about 120 in top line revenue, and I think they gross about a 50% margin. That's where I get that 50 from.
1: Got it. But you said that you can go from having a truck to going to brick and mortar. So if you were going to brick and mortar, what do you
0: Right.
1: think that you'd be, you know, what would be your revenue and what do you think you could pay yourself?
0: Hard to say on that because the market is so crowded here, and that's actually why I don't want to go brick and mortar. I think the mobile is like more flexible, easier startup cost. So I mean, brick and mortar, like just for reference, like we did in my last store, our best year was 2024. We did just shy of $1 million, and I think we made like
2: Wow.
0: 115 on that, like had
2: Yeah, there's
0: pretty
2: much more
0: solid
2: overhead with that.
0: margins.
2: Yeah, I mean, I would go for it. Just know you're kind of signing up for a food truck instead of a restaurant, and that's the end game, is you run a food truck forever, but in the bike world. And that's okay if if you can make peace with that. As a frugal guy, I am always looking for entertainment that's worth what I pay for it. And Angel's newest movie, Runner, definitely passes the test. 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
4: A Flood Watch begins at 7 p.m. tomorrow night and continues until 1 a.m. Friday morning. Lows dip down to about 55 tonight under partly cloudy skies. Southeast winds 5 to 10 miles per hour. Cloudy skies expected tomorrow. Chance of thunderstorms. High temperatures reach up to 70. Thunderstorms likely tomorrow night. Lows level off around 61. Cloudy skies expected. That's the weatherology forecast for AM 1300 KGLO. Right now, it's 64 degrees.
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21: Investing.
22: Yeah, I love that. What should I consider when deciding between different retirement accounts like IRAs, 401ks, and Roth accounts? Good question. So here's kind of our order of operation when it comes to investing. You've heard us say it before. 401ks, 403bs, up to the employer match. That's great. Match beats Roth beats traditional is kind of the way that we say it. So the explanation there is we love free money, right? A match is free money. This is money from your employer. It's an instant 100% return. I wouldn't leave that money on the table.
21: Yeah, if you get a 4% match, so you put in 4%, let's say that's $1,000. They're going to put in another $1,000.
22: Yeah, free cash. So we start with the match. If you don't have that available to you, or if you do, the next place would be the Roth IRA. We love the Roth. In 2026, you can contribute up to $7,500 a year. Obviously, for catch-up, that's $8,600. The Roth is the rock star of retirement accounts. You pay the taxes now. Your money grows and then comes out completely tax-free like the laundry.
21: We love to see it. And then, let's say you haven't hit 15% yet. Let's say you make $100,000. 15% is $15,000. You haven't quite hit that between the match and maxing out a Roth IRA. Well, then you just go back to your traditional accounts like that traditional 401k.

0: until you hit 15%.
1: Yeah, I love that. And a lot of people ask the question, and we kind of hit this, what's better, Jaden George? Do we do Roth? Do we do traditional? Is one better? If it's up to me, always choose Roth. Always. Here's why. Traditional, you get the tax break now, but later you have to pay taxes on everything, including your heirs. So if they inherit that money and it's traditional money, they're on the hook for that too. With IRAs,
0: there's
1: required minimum distributions.
0: Yeah. What will the tax rate be at the time you retire and start to withdraw?
1: Yeah, that could be very scary. Good point. So Roth, go ahead and pay those taxes now, enjoy that tax-free growth, and then have those tax-free withdrawals forever.
0: Woo. That's nice. It's just nice to know when I'm finally retired after working hard my whole life, the government is going to get their grubby hands on that money at least.
1: I love that. I love that.
0: Go check out Ask Ramsey. It can help you figure out how much of your income should go into each of these different types of accounts based on your current situation. You can ask your question today at RamseySolutions.com or click the link in the description if you're on YouTube or podcast. All right, we're out to Jacksonville, Florida up next. Kirsten joins us there. What's going on?
2: Hi. So I'm getting married in 15 days.
0: Woo!
2: And yes, thank you. And we're combining our accounts once we get married. And we're basically trying to figure out kind of how to get the baby steps going so we can save to buy a house. And we're wanting to know like how much we should save to buy a house and all of that fun stuff.
0: Fantastic. Exciting times for you guys. Okay. Do you know what your incomes will be once you're married?
2: Yes. So he makes about $48,000 a year right now, and I make $40,000 a year right now.
0: Okay. So $88,000 is what we're working with. Do you guys have debt going into this marriage?
2: So the only debt we have is two credit cards, and the credit cards total $1,600.
1: Okay. Oh, great.
0: And so that will get paid off very quickly, if not before the honeymoon.
2: Yeah, no, we're planning to pay it once we combine the accounts.
0: Great. And do you either of you have savings currently?
2: Yeah, so together right now without paying off the debt, we have $11,700 in savings.
0: Okay, and that's everything. So that's going to be sort of your starter emergency fund. Let's take out $1,600, let's call it $10,000 in your emergency fund right now. So that's going to be step two. Step one, pay off all consumer debt. Step two, we're going to then move on to kind of filling up that emergency fund to 3 to 6 months of our new household expenses.
2: Yes, sir.
0: And then we can start saving up the down payment. So your question is how much to save?
2: Yeah, kind of, because, like, so once the bills are all totaled up with, like, food, gas, all that stuff, we're going to be spending $3,100 a month.
0: That includes
2: so
0: rent?
2: So with the $10,000, that includes rent.
0: Okay,
2: yes.
0: Great. So you're going to be renting for a while.
2: Yes, and once we pay off the debt, it actually subtracts $250, so I guess technically it's going to be $2,850 or something like that.
0: Okay.
2: A month.
0: So you guys will be bringing home, you said $88,000 will be the gross household income?
2: That is correct.
0: Okay. So after taxes, can we call it $5,500, somewhere around there?
2: Yes.
0: All right. So minus your, let's call it $3,000 in expenses, you'll have $2,500 left over that you could save for that down payment.
2: Okay. Yes, sir.
0: And that is $30,000 a year.
2: Yes.
0: So now we know. It's kind of like, what house are we wanting to buy, and at what point do we have enough down payment to get the mortgage payment to 25% or less of our after-tax income?
2: Right, and we're kind of on the like fritz of we don't know if we want to buy land first and then possibly and pay that off and then get a house put on it,
1: or if
2: we should just buy a house first.
1: I would do the math first and let the numbers speak to your soul, because what you're hoping for, if you just kind of think, with the numbers that you have today, okay, making, you know, $5,500 a month, that payment's going to have to be $1,400 at the savings rate that George said, which was, I think, $30,000 a year. What would that look like on a, you know, the houses that we're thinking would suit us? So have you done any looking whatsoever, size, for what you guys are looking for, size-wise, bedroom-wise, do you know what the cost would be?
2: Yeah, so at minimum, we would need at least to start out a two-bedroom, one bath.
1: Uh-huh.
2: And that's because we also have a surprise on the way.
1: Love that. Oh. Love that.
2: Yes. And so that would be pretty minimal. So we can probably find something that's like anywhere from $2,000 to $2,500.
1: Okay. But so George is plugging that in.
0: That was exactly my math. I was like, man, if they get a $200,000 house, you put $60,000 down. That's 2 years of saving up, right, aggressively. You could get a 15-year fixed-rate mortgage where the payment's about $1,400. And that would give you guys a whole...

0: lot of peace and margin.
1: Yeah,
0: because what's your rent
1: really
0: right now?
1: What we're wanting. Well, it's $1,374.
0: Exactly. So you'd still have about $2,500 in margin every month to invest, to help cover the expenses for the baby, all of these things. That's the goal here. So it looks like you're going to be renting for another 2 or so years and aggressively saving up. But that would be the price point. Obviously, the goalpost may move a little because 2 years from now, that same house might be $230, $240. So the goal is let's get the income up. Let's keep saving. Are you going to be putting the baby in daycare?
1: So no, I'm not. And that was also something is I have talked to my boss and he's going to allow me to continue working and he's going to be able to let me work at home.
0: Wow.
1: And
0: that's great.
1: Yes.
0: That's work on top of work.
1: Yes. And so the big thing was that I didn't know if I would be able to keep the amount of hours I'm working currently because it's like you just never know how it is
0: when
1: you get to have a baby. So it might lessen just a little bit. But he is also in the process of possibly getting a raise at his job, which will open up the possibility of like getting a 401k and all of that stuff too.
2: Well, what you're talking about, I think, is a very smart place to be mentally, and that's for anybody listening. If you are in a situation where both spouses are currently working and you're thinking about buying a house and you know there's children on the way, you know children at some point will be part of the equation, the best thing that you can think about is what will life look like if we were to go down to one income, even if it's just temporarily, even if it's for a couple of years while the baby is in arms, right? And making sure that whatever house you purchase can weather that storm and it's never going to be too big of a percentage of your income that you don't have the option to stay home if you wanted it, if you wanted to, right?
0: It's not the dream home if it crushes your dream of staying home because the mortgage is so high. And so you got to be thinking long term when it comes to the biggest purchase of your life. And, you know, you guys have a couple of years before we're here. So let's just be really diligent about getting our income up, keeping the expenses low, working on saving up that down payment. I would just put it in a good high-yield savings account. And if you don't have one already, you can jump on to fairwinds.org/Ramsey. They have an awesome smart bundle that includes that account. And just start socking away and get ready for this wedding. 15 days.
2: Exciting
0: she
2: stuff.
0: She seems pretty calm, cool, collected for getting married in 15 days.
2: I know.
0: I guess all the details have been ironed out at that point.
2: I know. It's that baby. It's giving her calm.

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0: Welcome back to the Ramsey Show. I'm George Camel here with Jade Warshaw. We're taking your calls at 888-825-5225. We get a lot of questions about buying a home. We just had one about how much to save for a down payment. And the truth is, buying or selling your home is a big decision, a lot of zeros on the end. And with so much conflicting housing market news, it can be hard to know what's going on. So we're here to make those latest trends easy to understand. And we know mortgage rates still volatile right now, but remember, rates will always rise and fall. What matters most is finding a home you can actually afford today. Only your financial readiness should drive your decision on when to buy, not rates. Median home prices went up to about $425,000 last month, which is typical for a spring market as we head into the summer. Prices are lower than this time last year, and homes are taking a bit longer to sell, not like the olden days where it was like day one, 17 offers.
1: Right, now, there are
0: some markets that that's still happening, but overall, it's slowed down. So that's good news if you're ready to buy and looking for a better deal. And if you want to learn about the latest housing market trends, see weekly mortgage rate updates, get free tools to help you buy or sell with confidence, head to RamseySolutions.com/market or click the link in the show notes if you're listening on podcast or YouTube. Sarah is in Cleveland up next. Sarah, welcome to the Ramsey Show.
2: Hi. Hi, everyone. How are you this afternoon?
0: Doing great. What's your question today?
2: I'm just wondering where me and my husband should invest our money.
0: Okay. Tell us more.
2: So we make a combined about
0: $375,000.
2: Woo! We have about $500,000 in our 401ks. We both have Roths. We're debt-free. We have a index life insurance policy. We each have one that we were kind of talked into.
0: Oh, boy. Who hated you enough to sell that to you?
2: Oh, okay.
0: What family friend, old college roommate? Who was it? You don't have to give names, but I know it's someone close to you.
2: Yeah, so I kind of... We're on the 7-year plan, so we're on our last year of paying that off.
0: Paying that off?
2: And yeah, because every year we're contributing so much for 7 years that we can max out. This is bad, huh?
0: Yeah, like a max funded IUL policy?
2: Yes. Yeah, that's exactly what Mima has. We each have one.
0: Man, you made someone so rich. They are just counting the dollar bills right now as you're on this call. Okay. Well, tell us more.
2: Okay, we have two annuities.
0: Oh, boy.
1: Man,
0: is this the same person that sold you this?
2: Yeah. Yeah.
0: Goodness gracious. Okay, so this was an insurance salesman in sheep's wolf's clothing here is what happened. This was not a financial advisor.
2: So every year we kind of go to him and we have more money. So now we are going to have another

0: chunk of money. And I, me and my husband were talking, we're like, before we just do this, let's get some advice. So I thought I would call in and see what should we do with our money. Obviously, I'm not making the right decision. So,
1: well, you're doing, I'm trying to put myself in your headspace. My guess is you're maxing out 401ks, you're maxing out Roth IRAs, and you're just looking for someplace else to park money, right?
0: Yes.
1: Okay. And this guy's like, I've got just the thing for you.
2: Do you have term life insurance in place?
0: Through our work, we do.
2: Okay, you're going to need more than that. I assume that's probably like a year worth in there.
0: Yeah, probably.
2: So I would get it on your own. It's always wise to have term life insurance outside of your employer because if anything changes, you could lose that. And so I would get 10 to 12 times your household income of each your incomes in a term life policy, 15, 20, 25 years max, and you can jump onto Zander.com and get that done today. Start that process and apply. And once you have that in place, now we can cancel these IUL policies and get out of these annuities. That is your best bet, as much as there's going to be a sunk cost fallacy here and as much as this guy is going to try to talk you off that ledge.
0: Okay.
2: He's going to make this sound like it is the worst financial decision you could ever make is to stop working with him and being in these insurance products.
0: Okay, I was fearful you would say that. Okay.
2: But think about it. I mean, what have they sold you so far? Investments? No, they've sold you insurance products that are marketed as investments. That's a red flag.
1: And if you looked at the rate of return, there's no way it was even close to what you could have made if you had just invested it, even just in an index fund.
2: I mean, the market has over doubled in the past 7 years. And you told me you're on year seven. If you had just parked that much money, all those premiums you put in, if you just parked that in an index fund, it would have doubled. So has your money doubled in those 7 years?
0: No.
2: That's another tell. So yeah. This is sadly the current state of the, I'm going to put it, financial advising world in big air quotes.
1: Sure.
2: Because it's really just wealth strategists, insurance agents who sell these products, and they make it sound like it's a smart investment.
1: Well, it's the closest thing. They don't have the securities license to sell actual mutual funds
2: or
1: actual
2: securities. With these annuities. So I'm so sorry, Sarah. The good news is you guys make so much money. You're doing so well on your wealth building journey, and this will just be a blip along the way. Or you go, oh, man, remember we fell for that stupid tax when that guy sold us all those crappy policies?
0: Okay. So what should I do then?
1: The good news is if you took this money, okay, you're in your 30s. If you took this money and parked it in a brokerage account, and just like George said, even if you just parked it in a normal index fund, I'm guessing you have about 15%, let's just say $4,600 a month, for the next, I mean, you're going to be at $13 million if you did this from today until age 60.
3: Woo!
1: And that's not including the $500,000 you already have invested, by the way, because that's going to continue to grow as well. So this is just an easy, non-sexy, I set it and forget it, and it just grows and multiplies, and I come out looking like the hero with $13 million.
0: Okay,
1: how
0: what
1: easy
0: company,
1: is that?
0: Like, where should I? That's awesome. What should I? Like, just I have Fidelity has our 401k.
1: Love that.
2: So anything that's employer related, you can handle that, and then anything outside of that, I would contact a SmartVestor Pro. And you can jump on to RamseySolutions.com and get in touch. They will not sell you an IUL policy. They will not sell you an annuity just because they can make higher commissions from it. They're going to do the right thing with the heart of a teacher to help you understand what you're investing in. And that's the power of working with someone trustworthy. And sadly, you were kind of swindled into this. And it happens to the best of us. It happens to a lot, especially high earners. Because they go, well, they told me this is what the wealthy do.
1: Yeah.
2: So I thought I should do that.
1: Now, another place you could invest if you have access, a high deductible, your health insurance, if you have a high deductible plan, you could do something through there. And
2: yeah, do you have a health savings account through a high deductible plan?
0: No.
2: No. Okay. So you have more of a traditional insurance policy for health?
0: For health, yes. So
2: okay.
0: Traditional.
2: Well, if you ever did switch to a high deductible health plan, you would have access to a health savings account, and you can actually invest inside of that just like you would an IRA, and it's a great – there's triple tax benefits in that. Mm-hmm. There's tax benefits all around it, and so that's a great way to invest as well. But here's the general blueprint for anybody who is a high earner. investing

0: does look different. So, of course, the 401k is a great bet because there is no income limits to investing in a 401k and maxing that out. And then you still have access to invest in a Roth IRA even if your income is high.
1: Backdoor.
0: And there's a version called a backdoor Roth IRA. The way that works is you fund a traditional IRA with after-tax dollars and then immediately convert it over to Roth. So it's that simple. That's a great way to fully fund two backdoor Roth IRAs. Again, the health savings account has some awesome investment strategies within that. And then if you've exhausted all of those sort of tax-advantaged plans, then you can move on to a non-retirement taxable brokerage account and invest in index funds. And that can also be, kind of become a bridge account you can use to retire earlier than 59 and a half, if you so choose.
1: Yes, indeedy.
0: So that's exactly the blueprint for a high earner, and you know everyone hopes to get there. That's a great aspirational goal, to be making $200,000-$400,000.
1: Yes,
0: great problem to have, but unfortunately, along the way, as you build wealth, there will be traps, there will be wolves, there will be people who are trying to make a commission off of you, and you got to be aware. You got to play defense while you're playing offense, and part of that is seeing those red flags, becoming educated, always pausing, and if your gut tells you something doesn't feel right about this, he was really pushing that product
1: hard. You got to listen to your gut.
0: Let me go ahead and do some Googling here, or call the Ramsey Show and get their take on this, because we got no skin in the game other than helping you build wealth.
2: If you want to win with money in 2026, you can't keep living normal. 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
1: From ABC News, I'm Stephanie Officer. The district attorney in Tompkins County, New York, is looking closely at an alleged gang rape lawsuit brought against Cornell University and seven members of a campus fraternity. An attorney for one of those frat members accused in that suit is speaking for his client. ABC's Aaron Katursky.
2: The now former student, identified as Jane Doe, alleges seven Chi Phi fraternity brothers forcibly drugged her with ketamine and took turns sexually assaulting her. The lawyer for one of them is blasting the woman's lawsuit.
3: This young man will be exonerated, and we will repair him so that he can live the life and as a good person that he can be going forward without the consequences of these selfish, selfish lawsuit against him.
2: Cornell's Chi Phi chapter is still barred from this campus.
1: Right place, right time. A plane of skydivers, some of which were trained EMTs, saw a small plane crash in a Wisconsin field Sunday and literally jumped to their rescue. ABC's Matt Rivers.
4: John Bechtel was one of the three skydivers who jumped into action.
5: There was one passenger who was laying on the ground, clearly had a head wound.
4: First responders arriving just minutes later, three people rushed to area hospitals, a fourth treated at the scene. For Bechtel, a former EMT and a veteran skydiver, he didn't think twice about making the jump.
5: When you see somebody in need, if you're able to help, that's just what we did.
4: The cause of that crash remains unclear, but just remarkable that those EMT-trained skydivers were nearby.
1: Hayden Panettiere's ex-fiancé Vladimir Klitschko is asking a Los Angeles court to make him the temporary guardian of their daughter's estate so he can be in a position to nominate an administrator to put in charge of it. Late last week, the former boxer said in court papers he's concerned if an administrator is not selected within weeks, there could be a high probability Panettiere's remaining property may be lost or damaged in the interim. The move is to ensure Panettiere's estate goes to their child, 11-year-old Kaya, once she's an adult. You're listening to ABC News.
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1: Full experts say those going away for Thanksgiving should book their trip before Halloween.
9: Online booking site Hopper says the domestic round-trip fare for Thanksgiving is around $402, up 31% from last year. Book a hotel, and you can expect to pay $170 per night. Surging jet fuel prices are a major driver, but so is dwindling competition. This will be the first holiday travel season without Spirit Airlines, which ceased operations in May. It served only 73 markets, but exerted some pressure on the major airlines to reduce their fares. Jim Ryan, ABC News.
1: FBI Co-Deputy Director Andrew Bailey is resigning from the Bureau to spend time with his family in Missouri. LeBron James donned his 23 jersey for Philadelphia 76ers Media Day, telling reporters he's excited to play with friend Tyrese Maxey.
10: In order for us to be great, we have to do things that are just not comfortable. We have to be comfortable with being uncomfortable. That is the best way to expedite being great. You have to fall in love with doing things that's uncomfortable.
1: James tells ESPN he'll split his time living between New York and Philly. For those who need a timeline check,
11: music is a world within itself.
1: Stevie Wonder is celebrating the 50th anniversary of Songs in the Key of Life. Wonder is releasing a four-song EP featuring previously unreleased recordings from the album Sessions, It's Easier, My Life Story of Love, I Can See the Sun in Late December, and I'm Into Living. I'm Stephanie Officer, ABC News.
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2: A Flood Watch begins at 7 p.m. tomorrow night and continues until 1 a.m. Friday morning. Lows dip down to about 55 tonight under partly cloudy skies. Southeast winds 5 to 10 miles per hour. Cloudy skies expected tomorrow. Chance of thunderstorms. High temperatures reach up to 70. Thunderstorms likely tomorrow night. Lows level off around 61. Cloudy skies expected. That's the weatherology forecast for AM 1300 KGLO. Right now, it's 63 degrees.
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0: Westwood One presents America at Night. Here's your host, McGraw Milhaven.
1: All right. It's another week. Now 5 weeks until the midterm elections. Quite frankly, I can't wait till they're over with because, I'm already getting tired of it. Let's save college football and ban political ads from college football games, but that's a whole other issue. A little bit later on, we're going to talk voting and voter registration and voter data and how that is being manipulated. We'll get to all that. Plus, next hour, there is a sports economist, has written a new book. This one will be different. He goes into and looks at piece by piece, receipt by receipt, hot dog by hot dog, beer by beer, to tell you that taxpayer-funded stadiums still a bad idea. But first, every Monday, we check in with Scott McFarland, who is our newsman, to go over and chew on the news of the weekend. Scott McFarland, welcome back to America at Night.
2: I think you speak for America very well when you say, I can't wait for these damn elections to be over. I'm done with the ads, the mailers in the mailbox, the things on my YouTube feed. It's about enough.
1: I'm watching the college football game, minding my own business, and all of a sudden it's gloom and doom, and now I got to start worrying about the end of days. I'm like, it was 3rd and 4. What happened? What's going on here?
2: You know, people are objecting to this presidential government-paid advertisement during football games, and I swear some of the outrage is people don't want to think about politics during the football games. Forget your thoughts on Trump or taxpayer-funded ads. It's my safe space on Sundays. Can we keep it safe?
1: No, exactly. If you want to save college football, get rid of political ads during the football games. I think there's something we can all agree on. With 5 weeks to go, it seems like it's all about the pricing, and diesel fuel is having a rippling effect all across the country. We're hearing from a lot of farm states. We're hearing from a lot of people. Diesel prices are up where they've never been before. What are you seeing, Scott McFarland?
2: The lead story in the newspaper today in Long Beach, California, jumped out at me and like a cold shower just stung me. They chronicled the story of a truck driver who paid the most expensive diesel fill-up in American history. He filled up at $8.44 a gallon of diesel in Long Beach, and he called it a $1,350 fill-up per weekend at that price point. And what the reporting shows is that that's obviously a pain for him, and I sympathize, but that's coming our way. We're going to pay the price for that. It's going to come downstream, and what you pay for food, for processed goods, for Amazon deliveries, it's all coming our way, and we're just starting to see the beginning of it. If diesel doesn't go down dramatically and soon, you know who else has to pay copious amounts? Schools. They need to get prodigious amounts of food into schools. Hospitals. Corporate parks, places that need large quantities of things are going to pay more, and it all comes down to you and me.
1: Yeah, well, schools, forget about school lunches. What about school buses? You got to get the kids to and from school. You got to wonder what that's going to do to their budget. But as you mentioned, right, there are some people who can pass those costs on to us. Farmers cannot pass those costs on to us. The farmers get for a bushel of corn what they can get for a bushel of corn, no matter how much the import costs are. So that's why the farmers are really screaming about these diesel prices.
2: Local news interviewed a farmer in Miami County, Kansas. So that's going to be near Kansas City, Kansas. And he said, you know, farmers, we pay retail, we sell wholesale. So you do the math on why that's a problem for farmers. And it's very easy to do the math and realize why a problem for farmers is a problem for all of us. And the politics of this are really relevant right now. It's not the first concern, but we're 35 days from an election, so it is a concern. All of a sudden, among the most competitive races in America are places we never thought they'd be, in Kansas and Iowa.
1: All because of this. What do you make of the arguments that they're throwing up, doing away with the gas tax, suspending federal gas taxes, state taxes? What do you make of that argument?
2: Here's the good side of that argument. This has got a unique bipartisan coalition. I talked to a Democrat from upstate New York and a Republican from Missouri. They both like the idea. Trump likes the idea. There's some Pennsylvania Democrats who like the idea. So, hey, let's just take a moment and appreciate something bringing the parties together. I think those who criticize gas tax holidays say it's penny wise, pound foolish. It takes 27 cents off the price per gallon. That ain't nothing, but it starves federal funds for road construction and repairs and infrastructure work, and you got to pay that bill eventually somehow. So you're not as much as getting rid of a cost as delay.

0: pay your cost.
1: Yeah, you're robbing Peter to pay Paul. There's also some suggestions, Scott McFarland, that there's some between the lines argument out there. You're starting to see it now where they suspend the export of diesel to Canada, which I know sounds like a great idea. Hey, let's stop exporting all this diesel. But Canada sends oil back our way. And if we boycott them, they're going to boycott us. And all of a sudden now we've got all sorts of problems.
0: You got to wonder how farther you're going to go out of your way to tick off Canadians and fracture a relationship that isn't just among the most historic, but one that is really imperative for the economies of northern border states. I mean, Maine and New Hampshire and Vermont rely on Canadian tourism to fund themselves, and Canadian tourism is drying up amid this fractured relationship. Let's put that aside for a moment. You suspend the export of diesel, also viewed by some as a good way to contain the price of diesel domestically. If you don't send it overseas, you have more supply here, so prices go down. And those who are arguing for it include the senior member of the U.S. Senate, Chuck Grassley of Iowa, 92 years old. He knows Iowa. He knows farmers. He knows the need for diesel. But the industry says that's a stupid idea, because if you don't allow the export of diesel, producers will produce less of it because they can't just store it indefinitely, and they don't have a mechanism to sell it more domestically. And the industry is always going to say, don't limit us. But they're making an argument that it would actually end up increasing the price of diesel, and they do know their industry decently well.
1: Yeah, no. And the other last thing about this before we move on is the people keep saying once the war is over with, gas prices will go down. You talk to the experts, it's not about, there's plenty of oil, it's the refining capacity that has been hindered. So there's no end in sight for these price hikes, because you just can't get the oil refined.
0: And the phrase after the war, it's kind of a trick, and be careful if you hear people saying that. And not that anybody's rooting for anything but a quick resolution to the war, but you know what else is going to happen after the war? Halley's Comet is going to return. The year 2060, my grandkids will be born. Lots of things are happening after the war. It doesn't really mean it's happening November 4th, and I don't think those who use that phrase are being frank with you. They're not being upfront as to how long it's going to take for these things to get restored. There's no panacea, and there's no silver bullet to return things to November 4th to where we were paying for them 2 years ago.
1: You're starting to see some cracks with the Republicans. Karl Rove's out criticizing Tallarico, or excuse me, criticizing Ken Paxton. You're seeing Republicans in some pretty interesting states that really shouldn't be worried, starting to worry. What are you seeing?
0: Some of the fractures are real subtle, like the way you gently tell your spouse they're wearing an ugly outfit. You kind of soft pedal them into it. You don't say, hey, that looks terrible. You say, maybe you'd look better in this other thing. That's the kind of criticism we're hearing from Republicans of things involving the Trump administration. You have the Senate candidate in Michigan, McGraw. His name is Mike Rogers. He's the nominee. He says the war in Iran needs to end now. The Senate nominee in Iowa, Ashley Hinson, the governor candidate in Wisconsin, Tom Tiffany, say the war has to end. That's a real subtle way of rebuking Trump without naming him, without really distancing yourself from him. Let's see if that subtle half a loaf criticism separates them sufficiently to win battleground state elections. We're going to find out for sure in 35 days, but I'm wondering if they need to be a little less subtle.
1: Yeah, I know. To me, Texas is where it begins and ends, Tallarico versus Ken Paxton. And I know the list of Ken Paxton problems are long. He was impeached by his own party. He's got all sorts of peccadilloes. He's not campaigning. He's not a very good debater. He's not debating. I mean, all the, and he's tied or slightly behind or slightly ahead, depending on what poll. For as bad as a campaigner he is, he's doing a lot better than he should. So with all of this headwinds for Tallarico, he should be up more, so I'm not so sure Texas is going to fall for the Democrats.
0: Yeah, there's a lot of people cynical about that here. You know, you campaign in poetry, you govern in prose, you campaign in aspiration, and you lose on election night if you're up against an electorate that's just too many people of the other party registered to vote. I also am cynical of some of these states that the Democrats view as possible, truly are possible, but even if Ken Paxton pulls off the victory, if he confounds these expectations, How much money they've spent on Texas, that is money they don't want to spend on Texas. Republicans rather spend that money on New Hampshire, getting that from Democrats, Michigan, winning that from Democrats, or preserving

0: the Republican-held seats in Ohio, Iowa, and North Carolina. They don't have the money for that the way they should because they're spending so much on Texas, which they view as a safe seat if it's anybody but Ken Paxton nominated for Republicans.
1: Yeah, it should be a layup. The fact that they're white-knuckling it 5 weeks ago tells you something. Last question on the politics, Scott McFarland. John Fetterman, the Pennsylvania Democrat, if it's tied or the Democrats take the Senate by one, don't you see a scenario where he says, oh, by the way, I'm going to start caucusing with our Republicans?
0: He's assuring people he's not going to do that. I've seen this song and dance before. You always assure people you're not going to do it until the moment you do it. So I don't give that much credence. I think in a 50-50 Senate, no matter what John Fetterman chooses to do, you're going to have a President Fetterman, where he's going to decide the outcome of most things. We saw that actually in 2022. We have to go all the way back 4 years to remember President Manchin, where whatever Joe Manchin did, so if the Senate was going to pass or not, and you had to court Joe Manchin from the jump. And that's a remarkable amount of outsized power for one senator to hold. I think John Fetterman's going to hold it no matter which party he's with. But I also don't think there's a shot in hell of him winning his party's nomination in 2028. There's some Democrats in Pennsylvania who'd like to tell me, unsolicited, they think he's going to switch parties to run for the nomination in 2028 because he won't get it from Democrats.
1: Interesting. There's also some talk like he's not going to run for re-election at all, I would think.
0: It's a crappy job. I don't want to be sympathetic to those who earn a nice, healthy taxpayer wage and get to work and go home for weekends that are 4 days long. But being a senator or congressman, you're always triple booked. You have to constantly raise money. You have people coming at you from all directions. They menace you. They give you threats now in this new political era. It's not a job people really like as much as they used to. We saw a wave of retirements this year. Many dozens of incumbents quit the job. They're not running for re-election in November because it kind of sucks now. That's not irreparable, and they don't expect your sympathy. But don't expect them to hang around as long as they used to, at least in some cases.
1: Yeah, I don't know. I wouldn't mind wearing shorts and a hoodie to work from time to time. That's not a bad gig.
0: One stop for you is you, McGraw. You're the only one stopping that from happening.
1: The last question, Scott McFarland. Where are we on the White House press ban? We're on again, off again. Has this become so maddening that people just throw their arms up in disgust and sort of lose interest in it?
0: I have the contrarian opinion. I don't think anybody outside the Beltway really gives a crap, but let's put that aside for a second. The court has ordered the Trump administration to restore the press passes for 9 more days. That court order will subside in early October, and I don't think the Trump administration is going to relent on trying to ban CNN, MS Now, and Politico from getting to the White House grounds. I think they're going to have to wait for the federal lawsuit filed by CNN challenging the ban to be adjudicated. This could go on for many months. I think Trump likes the issue. I think he thinks it plays well with certain numbers of Americans. So it's sticking around. They just hit the snooze button for another 9 days.
1: I agree with you totally. But I also agree that if President Gavin Newsom gets in there and bans Fox, it would be a much bigger story if he banned Fox than if Trump banned CNN. And I don't know why. I don't know why I think that, but I agree with you. I think for the most part, this is a Beltway story, and most people are more concerned about the price of diesel and getting to work and the heat and everything else, and not really worried about if CNN's White House correspondent has a seat at the table.
0: It's what they call a first world problem. We got bigger issues right now. We're paying $8.44 for diesel in Long Beach, California. We can worry about press passes later.
1: Yes, and we have to put up with all the political ads during our college football game of the week. So, Scott McFarland, as always, thanks for leading us off on a Monday. You're the best. Thanks for checking in. Scott McFarland, have a good week. We'll see you next Monday.
0: Talk to you next week.
1: Scott McFarland, one of the good ones. Independent newsman, formerly of CBS News. You see him all over the place. He's on Fox. He's on CNN. He's on MSNBC. No, have I seen him on that? I think I've seen him on that. I don't know. I see him all over the place. I got all the monitors here in the studio. He's always yapping about something. He's on Substack. Good radio man. Loves his radio, which is why we love him. We are just getting started. America at Night, back in a moment.
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1: Hey, we are just getting started on a Monday night next hour. Now, look, I know we've had this conversation before, but we came across a brand new book from a professor at Kennesaw State in just outside of Atlanta. He is a gentleman who is a sports economist who has spent the better part of his professional life researching stadiums and stadium deals and financing of stadium deals. And his new book is called This One Will Be Different. And so I called him up and I said, hey, we've had a number of people, economists on the show, talk about how stadium funded through taxpayers is a bad deal for the taxpayers. Could you come on and tell us what's in your book? And he said we would be happy to do it. So next hour, we're going to talk to a professor who has been, let me get his title right, he has been the past president of the Association of Sports Economists. How about that? I'd like to go partying with those guys at a convention. Oh, well, there's a convention in town. Yeah, we're sports economists. Take out your slide ruler. And so we're going to talk to him next hour, and I'm going to ask him all the questions, like all the questions I got from listeners saying, wait a minute, did you ask him about the parking attendant who got $20 an hour? What about the hot dogs? What about the $20 beer? Yeah, we're going to ask him about all of that and ask him the very simple question. Is it profitable for taxpayers to give over taxpayer money to billionaires to build stadiums, to move them from Missouri to Kansas, to move them from St. Louis to from L.A. to St. Louis? Doesn't make sense for the Tampa Bay Devil Rays to build a new stadium for the Tampa Bay Devil Rays. All of that we're going to talk about next hour, because I know there's still a number of people who don't believe the last economist we had on. They don't believe me when I quote other economists. So we're going to go to the man who was the past president of the Association of Sports Economists. This is what the man does for a living. We're going to talk with him coming up next hour. Stay right there. Voting. There's big topics of conversation about voting, but more important, voting data, and that they want your data on voting. We'll find out why and find out what's going on about it. Stay right there. America at Night. Back in a moment.
0: This is America at Night with McGraw-Milhaven.

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1: A flood watch begins at 7 p.m. tomorrow night and continues until 1 a.m. Friday morning. Lows dip down to about 55 tonight under partly cloudy skies. Southeast winds 5 to 10 miles per hour. Cloudy skies expected tomorrow. Chance of thunderstorms. High temperatures reach up to 70. Thunderstorms likely tomorrow night. Lows level off around 61. Cloudy skies expected. That's the weatherology forecast for AM 1300 KGLO. Right now, it's 63 degrees.

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7: Andrea Haley is the CEO of Vote.org. 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
0: So this coming up this season, if somebody's getting ready to vote and they want to know what amendments are on their ballot or who they're voting for Congress or Senator, they can go to vote.org and look up their individual ballot.
1: That's right. 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
0: You must get a lot of voter data, Andrea Haley of vote.org. What do you do with all that voter data?
1: Well, for us, we make sure that we're protecting the voters' data. Again, we feel that we are a service for the American public and really an advocate for the American voter. And so we don't do anything with the data. We never sell the data. We don't provide it to any interest for marketing or anything like that. We just make sure that you're registered, ready to go. And if you want to, you can sign up for election alerts, and we tell you when early voting starts in your state, if you're in a state that has early voting, and then, you know, remind you on election day to get out and vote. But we don't do anything with the data other than serve the actual public.
0: Your op-ed piece in The Hill, "Beware of Billionaires Gifting Trojan Horses to Steal Your Election Data." What's going on with election data? What did you want to ring the bell about?
1: What we were really ringing the bell about is we've seen an huge increase in, quite frankly, tech billionaires who are playing in the civic sphere. And when they do things like start votesafe.org, which is Elon Musk's funded through a PAC called America PAC. And that organization recently changed its privacy policy to make it explicit that they can sell your data to their business partners, to third parties, that they can take the data and combine it with things like your party affiliation, your political opinions and interests, where you're registered, how you submit your vote. And that is what is concerning. And so what I'm ringing the bell about is just really raising the question of why do people want this information and where is it going and to what end?
0: So Elon Musk started a site called votesafe.org.
1: Yes, that's correct.
0: And people went to this site and were just giving all of their information over to Elon Musk.
1: Yes, and you know, in their policy, they've made it explicit. The New Republic reports that America PAC's business partners include Facebook, Google, X, the Trade Desk, Increment Data, and Iterable. And because of that, you know, this means that they can sell that data to or share that data to those third parties. They can track what's, you know, what you're looking at across the site and across your browser. I think this is concerning and alarming because it seems like it may be coming with an agenda.
0: Yeah, no, people should at least be aware of it. But, okay, explain to me, why do I care if Elon Musk's website has my address and my phone number and my email? What is it? So what? Okay, fine. Everyone's got my address and my emails. What's the big deal if Elon Musk has it?
1: I think really that people should know and understand right up front where their information is going. And so just making sure that people, if they want to be fully tracked by one of our nation's oligarchs, then sure. But I think that people should know that a very safe and actually safe place to go would be to go to vote.org, where we're just going to center what your needs are and not try to sway someone one way or another and in the upcoming elections.
0: Right, but I mean, are they taking this data and then inundating me with Russian bots or Chinese bots or political bots to sort of

0: target me on certain types of ads? I mean, is this where it's going? They're using this to then manipulate my point of view?
1: I think it's unclear at this point in time. The biggest signal we can really take is the devil's always in the details, is to read that privacy policy, and the privacy policy makes it clear that something could go in all sorts of different directions. Right? And I think that is, you know, it's unclear what the intentionality here is in this moment in time.
0: Andrea Haley with us. She is the CEO of Vote.org. A couple of times this election cycle, this time more than the last couple of times, I think, I've gotten a link on my text message, and it says something like, hey, fill out an opinion poll. And I'm like, sure, absolutely. So I start to hit and click the buttons and, you know, what do you think about this and what do you think about that and who are you more likely to vote for? And halfway through, I'm like, wait a minute. This is not some innocent Gallup poll going on. This is somebody drumming up, you know, has my number, has my information, and is trying to sort of manipulate me into one way or the other, or to get my information. I have no idea. I mean, you know, normally polls are anonymous. And finally, I just deleted it and, you know, the whole thing. But, I mean, you don't know where these links are coming from. You don't know where these polls are coming from. And you don't know the nefarious nature of the person who's asking them.
1: No, I've received some of those this year too. I don't respond to them. I think that, you know, voters should focus on one thing, and that is making sure they're registered, verifying their registration, making their own plan to vote, going to a site that is going to center you and your experience and not have any other agenda to do all of those things, and then show up on election day or before and make sure you get your vote in. But, you know, the rest of it, as far as I'm concerned, is nobody's business. And I don't think that the large data plays in this arena are above board. So I would tell people just focus on getting through the process, and you're not obligated to answer anyone's questions.
0: Yeah, no, I mean, this is big business, is it not? Voter data and voter mining data, that is big business, is it not?
1: It very much is. And it really, we're looking at, you know, you have in this upcoming election, control of Congress is coming up, several state legislatures. You have local races that matter all across the country. So it's big business, but it's also big power. And it's a, you know, and really the power should be in the people's hands and is in the people's hands. And that's why we have to focus on getting through the process. But there are people out here trying to, make large scale data plays to impact and affect the American public. Tomorrow we have a rollout. It's been announced of America.gov. So tech billionaires like Elon Musk and the CEO of NVIDIA will join the administration to launch America.gov, which will be an AI-powered portal. It's being billed as a one-stop shop for government services. Having said that, I'm concerned about where voter registration data on that one-stop shop would go to, especially, you know, if they plan to include Vote.gov in these services, which is unclear to me at this moment. Earlier in the summer, an investigation by The Guardian found that four federal websites operated by the National Design Studio were running commercial visitor tracking software on them. So there's a reason we have traditionally kept federal election assistance insulated from partisan political power. That's why organizations like ours are so important, because we provide independent, nonpartisan registration resources and accurate, credible information. I think with the rollout tomorrow and the combination of the, you know, tech billionaires, and at the same time watching as Vote Safe is putting large dollars behind advertising their services, it's obvious that we have a Silicon Valley tech play that's trying to, you know, take over part of our civic infrastructure.
0: Yeah, forgive me if I'm not 100% on board with a tech takeover with our data information. But, you know, the guardrails, that argument has sort of left the building. And, I, you know, today, liberals don't trust Trump at all when it comes to elections. But at some point, it's going to switch, and there's going to be a governor, a President Gavin Newsom in the Oval Office. And Republicans aren't going to.

0: trust that president with their information or their data. And so we're in this situation where if the government is involved, if the federal government is involved with your election data in any way, shape, or form, half the country is not going to trust anything that government does or says or collects or monitors because they just don't trust the other side. And that's what you get when the federal government is in charge of your voting election data.
1: Yeah, and traditionally on the government side, an independent entity received the, you know, received the registration data. It would be unprecedented if they started running registration data directly through, say, the White House or something like that. That would be an unprecedented move. And of course, this America.gov that is launching tomorrow is unprecedented, as is Vote Safe and a lot of the things that we're seeing right now in this moment. I think that all of this is likely a reaction to the fact that we're seeing the largest number of registrations that we've ever seen in Vote.org history right now. One in three of those registrations are 18-year-olds. There's a very young cohort that's registering and getting excited and about to turn out in the elections. We just saw record numbers of people participate in the primaries, and incumbents on both sides of the aisle fell in those primaries because I think the American public is really wanting, you know, things on both sides of the aisle. People are calling for and wanting things to be fixed and wanting people to actually serve them. And so I think when we see all, you know, with just a few weeks left to go in this election, and you see record surges of people registering and about to turn out, I think that some of this is a reaction to that.
0: Yeah, Andrea Haley, CEO of Vote.org, that's an underreported story. Explain that again. Go into those numbers again. Tell me about the registration numbers you're seeing and who's registering in record numbers.
1: We've already seen over a million people verify their registration through us this election cycle, and we've registered over 300,000 people this election cycle in total. We are seeing that about one in three registrations are 18-year-olds. And so what is about to happen is a very young cohort of people is about to show up. Usually 18-year-olds are the most difficult people to get registered. But this year, they're flocking to Vote.org in droves. And so what that tells me, and this is before all of the October deadlines. We have a ton of states with October deadlines this year, so we expect to see this trend continue and to see a large surge in October of registrations. And for us, we have about a 70 to 80% conversion rate from registration to the actual ballot box. So what that tells me is that a very young cohort of the American public is excited, they're ready to participate, they did show up in primaries, and they're going to show up in this upcoming election.
0: Wow, some interesting information there, Andrea Haley. So the bottom line is this: if you want to go check out a sample ballot and you want a safe site so you can go unfettered, nonpartisan, get the information you're looking for and not be pushed one way or the other, your website is what?
1: Vote.org.
0: Can't be any easier than that. Vote.org. Andrea Haley, thanks for checking in.
1: All right, thank you.
0: You got it. America at Night, back in a moment.
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14: Here's a story for you. I heard this afternoon, and I had to pull over to the side of the road. I was like, did I hear that correctly? Was that? Did somebody misreport that? But listen to this story. President Trump apparently asked President Xi Jinping, the leader of China, whether he would like to buy American weapons. Now, stop and think about that for a second. So I heard this and I'm like, okay, what two-bit crazy news outlet ran with that ridiculous story? That President Trump was offering to sell weapons to China.

0: Right.
1: What moronic news media would do that? This, I'm like, oh, this is gonna be a story. Well, it turns out that President Trump asking Xi Jinping, the leader of China, whether they like to buy American weapons was uttered by none other than David Perdue, the American ambassador to China, in a television interview. He said it on Fox News on Sunday. Wait, what? Yeah. The American ambassador to China said on Fox News that President Trump, the quote was, President Trump continues to say, hey, we sell arms to other people around the world. He actually asked President Xi, would he like to buy some at one point? Perdue did not give any further details. Now, today, as you can imagine, President Trump was asked about this and said, I don't know what you're talking about. That's a new one on me, or something along the lines of, that's a new one on me. Where'd you get that crazy quote from? From your ambassador to China, sir. he hasn't walked back the comment that I've found, that I've seen. The State Department and the White House said that the U.S. law prohibits arms sales to China, and there is no offer or plan to sell arms to China, which would be an interesting story nonetheless, except that it came from the ambassador to China. So he got that story this afternoon. I pulled over. I was like, what idiot reported that? And what anonymous sources? Who were you quoting? Well, we have it on tape from the American ambassador to China. Okay, never mind. You know, I don't have time to tell you this story. But people ask me, do you ever run out of things to talk about? No, I really don't. I really, no, 30 some odd years later, you never really run out of things to talk about. With the rocket scientists we have in the news, never really run out of things to talk about, including taxpayer-funded stadiums. Stay right there. We'll get to that next hour. An interesting new book. This one will be different, by a sports economist who has done a deep dive into sports and federally funded, taxpayer-funded, state-funded, county-funded, big stadiums, big business. Is it worth it for the taxpayer? We'll talk about it next hour. Stay right there. Our executive director is Tom DeLack tonight. Our engineer tonight is Richard Good.
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4: My name is Norberto Lara. I served for 11 years in the United States Army. While I was on a combat patrol in Baqaba, Iraq, a rocket-propelled grenade took my arm off at the shoulder. When I came home, I felt alone. My family was around me, but I couldn't talk to them about what I'd seen and what I'd done. I remember just thinking, man, the way I am right now, I don't want to live. I was discharged from the Army, and I've been working with the Wounded Warrior Project since 2007. 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We do have a lot of guys that have post-traumatic stress disorder. 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Because when these guys are coming home, I'm kind of leading and training them. 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If I come away with anything from Wounded Warrior Project, it's them giving my life back. My name is Norby, and yes, I do suffer from post-traumatic stress disorder, but I'm okay.
3: Don't suffer in silence. 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

0: That's a very big thing. Because if you want to see turmoil and a travesty, let them take out a city with a nuclear weapon. I'm not only talking about Israel and big parts of the Middle East, but let them hit us with a nuclear weapon. For all those stupid people that think it's okay, I deal with them. And they are crazy. There's no question about it. They are very crazy people. I tell them that all the time. I said, you're crazy, man.
1: The new Supreme Court term begins with arguments in a major climate case. Only 8 justices will decide it.
2: Some state and local governments say they should be able to sue energy companies over the effects caused by climate change and greenhouse gas emissions. Those companies claim that the suits are preempted by the federal Clean Air Act. The Supreme Court will decide the case this term, but Justice Samuel Alito will not take part. He's recused himself without giving a reason why. He's faced calls to step aside because he holds stock in energy companies, although he does not own shares of the two companies here, Exxon and Suncor. Brian Clark, ABC News.
1: The Senate tonight passed the Protect College Sports Act by a vote of 77-22. The legislation establishes a federal framework for college athletics and creates one set system instead of different state rules. It creates guidelines on how athletes can earn money from their name, image, and likeness, and caps the amount of money schools can directly share with their athletes. Athletes can transfer to another school once without losing a year of eligibility, and the bill also gives colleges the collective ability to negotiate broadcasting agreements. You're listening to ABC News.
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1: He was called the Calypso King of the World, and his family confirmed Slinger Francisco, known on stage as Mighty Sparrow, has died. Francisco recorded hundreds of songs, including this 1956 hit, Gene and Dinah, in a career that spanned 6 decades. He performed in several countries around the globe, including at the most famous venues, like New York City's Madison Square Garden. Francisco was 91 years old. Do you need help shopping for the holidays?
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8: What we're finding is that consumers trust the results they're getting from the AI platforms and are very confident and satisfied with those results.
7: Vivek Pandya, lead insights analyst for Adobe, says AI traffic to U.S. retail sites this holiday season is expected to rise to 130% year on year. Many AI companies offer tools aimed at helping people compare prices, find discounts, or get gift ideas. Mike Dubosky, ABC News.
1: California will ban the sale of single-use battery-powered vapes to fight plastic pollution under a law signed by Governor Gavin Newsom. After a series of health scares, Carlos Santana is returning to the stage.
9: Got a black magic woman.
1: The legendary guitarist is extending his Las Vegas residency into 2027 at the House of Blues inside Mandalay Bay Resort and Casino. Tickets go on sale Friday. I'm Stephanie Officer, ABC News.
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12: A flood watch begins at 7 p.m. tomorrow night and continues until 1 a.m. Friday morning. Lows dip down to about 55 tonight under partly cloudy skies. Southeast winds 5 to 10 miles per hour. Cloudy skies expected tomorrow. Chance of thunderstorms. High temperatures reach up to 70. Thunderstorms likely tomorrow night. Lows level off around 61. Cloudy skies.

0: expected. That's the weatherology forecast for AM 1300 KGLO. Currently, it's 61 degrees.
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0: Westwood One presents America at Night. Here's your host, McGraw Milhaven.
1: Hey, give a shout out to Eden, who is in Florida. I got a nice text from Eden tonight. It says, perfect radio, McGraw with Scott on Mondays. Thank you very much. Very nice of you to say. Also, here's another one that says, let's see here. No, I can't read that one and can't read that one. All right. Hey, I got this story before we head out to our guest. So, World Cup this summer. America got a sense of Europeans coming over, and Europeans fell in love with America, right? We heard all these great stories in Boston. They ran out of beer. The University of Kansas learned the fight song of the team that was in Arrowhead Stadium. So Europeans got a sense of America. But listen to this in terms of travel. Americans are on pace for overseas visitors, people from other countries coming to America, to drop by 2 million from last year. It's down 20% from the peak of 19. Everybody, Europeans, Asians, Australians, everybody coming into the country, down 20% from 19. We are the only major country in the world that is going down in terms of tourism. We, however, are going to China. Americans are going to China. Americans are going to Japan. Vacationers from China, vacationers down from Canada, down 23%. Germany down 16%. France down 15%. Interesting numbers. All right, stay right there. We're going to talk to a sports economist. Taxpayer-funded stadiums. That is the topic. You're going to want to hear this. America at Night, back in a moment.
2: 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Boom shakalaka. 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

0: begins with you. 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
1: This is Clint Thomas. I'm coming to you again with the message of not texting and driving. You know, when we started this program, it was something that our office felt was important. The longer we've done this, the more passionate our office has become. We not only do it ourselves, but we encourage those around us to stop. Seasons changing, school's back in session, our lives are busier than ever, which means it's even more important to not text and drive. It's not just the teens in town that I see texting and driving. Trust me, I've been tempted to do it myself, but when I see the consequences of what can happen, it stops me.
0: Pledge to X the text today at Clint Thomas State Farm on Facebook or at the Clint Thomas State Farm Agency in Mason City. 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
8: There's been a lot of talk on the show about subsidies and stadium subsidies. And a lot of callers and a lot of texters think that stadium deals are good deals. And so we've been going back and forth. And all of a sudden, I came across a brand new book. It's coming out in just a few weeks. It's called This Will Be Different. And it is written by a professor of economics at Kennesaw State University. Not only is he a professor of economics, he is one of the leading sports economists. And listen to this. He is the past president of the North American Association of Sports Economists and serves as an associate editor for the Journal of Sports Economics. J.C. Bradbury, welcome to America at Night.
9: Oh, glad to be here. Thanks for having me on.
8: That's a long title. I'd hate to be the one printing your business card, but I wanted everyone to know that there's a group of economists, and you specialize in sports economics, and you sort of give us a sense of when you do these stadium deals and you look at these stadium deals and this book, what's been the research? How far have you gone to figure out if these are good deals for the taxpayers or not?
9: Right. So economists have been studying the economics of stadiums and the supposed economic benefits really going back into the 1970s. But it really took off in the 1980s when a lot of teams were pushing for new stadiums and they were pitching these economic benefits. And the way economists look at this is they go in and they look at economic statistics. How is the income of the community? How is economic growth progressing? How are jobs changing? And what we found was that when they looked at the association between economic performance and the location of teams or building of new stadiums, they found there was no economic benefit whatsoever. And this isn't particularly surprising because most of the spending that goes on in and around stadiums is actually just reallocated existing local spending that would have been spent elsewhere in the community.
8: So I've had a number of people call up and criticize me because economists, you're not thinking about every beer that's sold for $14. You're not thinking of every parking ticket that's sold for $20. I went to a game. It cost me a fortune to buy a pennant for my kid and an ice cream for my daughter, and then I had to get a hat, and that was $300. You're not counting all of that over 81 days. Clearly, that's an economic benefit to a region.
9: No, well, it's easy to get fooled by the money we see spent at a game or even going before or after a game. But the reality is that most of that money would have been spent in the community otherwise. So, for example, when I go to a sports game in Atlanta where I live, whether it's down at Mercedes-Benz Stadium or at the Truist Park here in Cobb County where I live, that's money that I don't have to spend at other local businesses. So if you're going and spending $300 at a stadium, that doesn't mean you have $300 that you were hiding in a coffee can buried in your backyard. That was money that you were going to spend on other local things. So, in fact, economists do look at this, because what we look at is at the aggregate spending

0: to see how it changes. And if it was new spending that was happening, we would see a boost in economic activity, which is something we don't see.
1: What about, let's get into some individual towns. Somebody brought up Washington, D.C., that Washington Nationals baseball park. That was a desolated area. That was a bad area. And not only has it been renovated into a new ballpark, but the surrounding areas of hotels and condos and revitalized area, you're not taking into account all of that. So clearly, the Washington National Stadium was clearly an economic benefit for the region when you take in all of its totality.
0: And this is one of the things that economists are really good at, and that is identifying causality. Because a lot of places are a lot nicer, or have been, since the National Stadium was built. I happen to live in Washington, D.C., right before the stadium was built. So I know that area was quite desolate and wasn't a great place to live. But revitalization efforts began long before the stadium came fixing up the Navy Yard and moving to, and I cannot remember which federal department opened its new headquarters over there, and such that the area was sort of growing without the stadium. Now, you might say, well, but you can't say it didn't cause that, and you're right, that actually hasn't been studied directly. But what we do have is a lot of other studies of other communities that have built stadiums, and what we see is that when we look at the economic activity that happens around those areas after the stadium is built, oftentimes it actually goes down because games themselves are actually disruptive to traffic in the area. So I'm not denying that there aren't areas that are a lot nicer that happen to be next to stadiums, but there are also a lot of areas that aren't next to stadiums that are a lot nicer. And I'll give you another example, a counterexample of that, is that right here in Atlanta where I live, the Braves played in downtown Atlanta for 50 years at Atlanta Fulton County Stadium and then Turner Field. That area was desolate, nothing but parking lots and rundown businesses. Now it's one of the coolest, nicest areas in Atlanta, as now they don't have to contend with hosting 81 games a season of baseball, and a lot of new businesses have opened up and a lot of new housing has opened up there.
1: So you're saying where Atlanta's Fulton County Stadium used to be is now a thriving area?
0: Absolutely.
1: Huh. Interesting. What about loans? Not just tax subsidies where they get tax breaks, but what about sometimes like Jerry Jones' stadium down in Dallas, I think got a couple of loans and he paid them back much faster than he expected to. Does that matter? Is that a better deal for the taxpayers?
0: So there's a lot of sort of intricate financing that goes on with these deals, and it depends on the loan and how it's done. But so if I go and I get a loan from the government to build a stadium, oftentimes I can get that with better terms because I can borrow at lower interest rates. And so that may be beneficial for the owner to do that, but they are paying it back. I would say loans are something that is very rarely used. And when we're talking about the cost of stadiums, when it's a loan that is paid back, that's normally something we don't count as a cost because you are actually paying some of that money back.
1: But interestingly enough, if you want a loan and you're a billionaire, just go to a bank and get a loan. Why do you have to go to the taxpayer and get a loan?
0: Well, exactly. And some of that is it puts the taxpayers at risk. And it's something that not any other normal business can do. So that's something that certainly a special benefit that teams sometimes get. But to be honest, the subsidies that teams get are so much more egregious and explicit than that. Normally just straight cash transfers. It's not even worth getting into some of these minor situations where what are some benefits along the margin here?
1: J.C. Bradbury, our guest, professor of economics at Kennesaw State University, one of the leading sports economists, is out with a brand new book called This One Will Be Different. Why did you name your book This One Will Be Different, J.C. Bradbury?
0: Well, so I was aware, or I've long been aware, of the economic research on stadiums, which shows that they are not engines of economic development. And every time a new stadium was announced, I would review the arguments and proponents in those towns, and they would always, when you bring up the evidence, they'd always say, oh, you don't understand, this one will be different. And so they gave me the title. And you can go back and you can read stories about stadiums that were built in the 1990s. So, for example, let's say Camden Yards in Baltimore or what's now Progressive Field, Jacobs Field in Cleveland. People said, you can't look at the past evidence. Those old stadiums were built incorrectly. We built a new stadium. This one's going to be different. And what we see is that the development that's supposed to spur up around it doesn't happen, and the

0: cost to taxpayers is high, and it's not making money for itself. And in both those cases, in Baltimore and Cleveland, both those stadiums have not generated significant economic development around them and are losing money for taxpayers.
1: But clearly, J.C. Bradbury, you're the lone wolf out here. There's no other economists. Look at the numbers, and you're a rogue economist. Nobody thinks like you do in this economic world, right?
0: Yeah, except that every single other economist does agree with me. In fact, what I'm espousing is the mainstream dominant opinion of the discipline. And so there have been a lot of surveys does about what economics think about certain topics. And when it comes to stadium subsidies, you find universal agreement. Normally, you're looking at between 80 and 85% of economists agree that stadium subsidies are bad public policy. And yeah, That's consistent across many surveys. And as well as if you look at the actual research evidence, these research evidence comes to consistent conclusions. So my colleagues, Dennis Coates, Brad Humphreys, and I, and they've been researching stadiums longer than I have, reviewed every single study that had ever been done, over 130 studies. And consistently, we find that past research always finds that stadiums don't have significant economic benefits. And sometimes the gains are actually not gains, they're negative.
1: Why do towns, counties, states, cities, why do they keep giving millions of dollars to billionaire owners if it's a bad economic deal?
0: Well, that's a paradox that has puzzled me. You know, so the research that says that this is a bad idea, but people keep doing it. And so the general economic theory had been that, well, you have these monopoly sports leagues, you have owners, they go to threaten to move the team to a new town. And if they don't get the money, and so you have rabid fans who then pony up the money, say, okay, we'll give you the money, don't take our team away, and that seemed to explain everything. But here's the problem. When you actually go and look at how stadium subsidies are allocated, that's not how it works. Many teams just simply say, I'd like a new stadium, and owner and local officials say, okay. And in fact, voters often vote down stadium requests. What's going on, from what I've observed, is that you see stadium deals being decided by representative bodies, city councils, county commissions, state legislatures. They tend to universally approve these things. And part of the reason for that is the people who are voting for them, that is elected representatives and local leaders, they're the ones who get to sit in the owner's box. They're the ones who get invited to exclusive events. And so they personally benefit from it. Well, they can pass the tax along to they can pass the cost along to taxpayers. And so what we see is we have sort of the benefits of how these subsidies are allocated tend to benefit those people who are supporting them. And therefore, that's one of the reasons why we seem to have this happening. And one of the things that I talk about in my book is I actually go through the case study of Truist Park, and I talk about how the Chamber of Commerce and the County Commission were intimately involved in sort of pushing this deal through to get the subsidies for the stadiums without actually going to voters. And here's another interesting fact about that. The county commissioner who orchestrated that deal was voted out of office largely by an anti-stadium candidate who opposed the deal.
1: Mm. Do you hate baseball? Do you hate football? Do you hate sports?
0: I absolutely am a huge sports fan. That's why I study the economics of sports. And in fact, when sports economists get together, we often go to a game because it's something we enjoy. And so, I mean, I think part of this is being honest about this. It's okay to say, I like to watch baseball and I like going to stadiums, which I absolutely love, but it's not, you don't have to lie to yourself and say, well, this is making everyone else better off and other people should subsidize my personal preferences. There are a lot of things we like. If we got rid of subsidies tomorrow, the sports landscape would look almost identical to what it is today. It's just that owners would make a few million dollars and players' salaries might be decreased by just a tiny amount. But really, sports are something that were privately funded up really until the middle of the 20th century. And throughout the world, most sports are actually privately funded. They own their own stadiums, not in all cases, but the sports landscape operates just fine without any subsidies.
1: J.C. Bradbury, our guest. This one will be different. J.C., let me ask you this question. You'll hear local boosters say it's incalculable how much of a benefit it is to, say, Atlanta to have the Braves in the playoffs of the World Series because Atlanta is splattered across televisions all across the world. It's marketing for Atlanta. It helps bring in businesses who don't normally hear about Atlanta. It feels cool for the young people who want to live in Atlanta. And so there are benefits that you cannot calculate as an economist.

0: honest, and that's why stadium subsidies are important.
1: Well, we make decisions about a lot of things that we tend to think are immaterial or we can't actually value. So in everyday, so for example, it would make me much happier to own a Ferrari. And so, you know, I can't put a value on that. But when I go to buy a Ferrari, I say, basically, if I buy a Ferrari, that means I'm going to have to live in a smaller house, not go on vacation and eat ramen noodles for dinner every night. So I actually do put a price on it. When I spend hundreds of millions of dollars on stadium subsidies, that means not spending that money on other things that I might value more. So communities actually have to make these tangible economic decisions. It's not just simply intangible benefits. And it's a myth that economists have not studied these intangible benefits. In fact, economists have used a lot of innovative methods, such as specially designed surveys or looking at changes in property values of residential housing, and looking at actually votes on stadium deals. And what they found is that voters do value living in communities that have sports teams, but they tend not to value them up to spending hundreds of millions of dollars. If someone says, hey, would you like to have a sports team? And I said, yes, I'd love to. And say, well, that's going to cost you $100 a year more in taxes. You'd say, well, no, I don't really want the sports team. And so when you put a dollar value on things, people change their minds. And so this is consistent across a lot of economic studies as well. And that's one of the things that I've looked at. And so basically, if you want to say, well, it's worth spending $20 million for a new stadium, that might be justified. But normally we're talking about spending close to $1 billion in public funding on new stadiums, and that's sort of the new standard. And there's nowhere close to those intangible benefits or happiness that people are getting in terms of what else they have to give up to fund that stadium.
0: Hold that thought. J.C. Bradbury is one of the leading sports economists. He's out with a brand new book next month. It's called This One Will Be Different. Stay right there. America at Night, back in a moment.
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3: A flood watch begins at 7 p.m. tomorrow night and continues until 1 a.m. Friday morning. Lows dip down to about 55 tonight under partly cloudy skies. Southeast winds 5 to 10 miles per hour. Cloudy skies expected tomorrow. Chance of thunderstorms. High temperatures reach up to 70. Thunderstorms likely tomorrow night. Lows level off around 61. Cloudy skies expected. That's the weatherology forecast for AM 1300 KGLO. Currently, it's 61 degrees.
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17: Economics at Kennesaw State University and a leading sports economist. And we're talking about public subsidies for stadiums. Take me through, right, Ebbets Field, that was privately financed, Wrigley Field, right? Those were built by the people who owned the teams, right?
18: Yeah, so at the beginning of the 20th century, it would have been, any owner who went into the city council and said, I want you to build me a stadium, would be told to get out immediately. That would be like a grocery store operator going, I want you to build me a new store on Main Street. No, it's a private business, get out of here. But stadium building started to turn into sort of a civic function sort of during the Great Depression, particularly you see this starting in the 1920s and in the 30s and 40s where communities start building stadiums. In general, these are not for sports teams, but just as a place to hold public events. As teams start holding events there, they start realizing, hey, why do we have to build our own stadium? We can get governments to do that. And so they started going to local politicians and saying, hey, why don't you build us a new stadium and we'll pay rent for it? What they found was that government leaders were so desperate for sports teams and to be around sports that they were willing to spend large sums of money to build ever nicer stadiums. So you look in the 1960s, it starts in the 50s, but really in the 1960s, it picks up where you build these big super stadiums that are designed to host both baseball and football, and hockey and basketball are involved there too in civic arenas. But for the most part, we're looking at these stadiums. And it's considered, oh, this is a good public asset. People start using those economic claims. We're going to be better off. And then what happens is that they start realizing they're

0: not generating enough tax revenue to pay off the deficit. They happen to have to go back to taxpayers to ask for more money. And you can see this in the way some of these buildings are financed. So, for example, Atlanta Fulton County Stadium was initially called Atlanta Stadium. The reason it's called Atlanta Fulton County Stadium is that it was losing so much money, the county said, we're going to stop giving you money to fund the stadium unless you put our name on the stadium. And so they had to do that. And so this transition from private to public sort of happened gradually and with good intentions. And once it stuck, it was just very hard to get out of it. And so that's sort of how we got stuck in this mess.
1: Casey Bradbury, the book is called This One Will Be Different. Okay, San Diego Charger fans are brokenhearted that their team didn't, their city didn't build a stadium for the Chargers. They moved to Atlanta, to L.A. Oakland is losing a baseball team and a football team. St. Louis lost two different teams and then built a stadium for a team they didn't have. Cleveland didn't want to build a stadium. They left and went to Baltimore, and they had to build a stadium for an expansion team. So there are sports fans who want these stadiums. And so what do you tell the sports fans who say it's just not economically viable?
0: Yeah, well, it totally is economically viable, and particularly when they threaten to leave. It absolutely is true that some teams do end up leaving. But take, for example, San Diego. I don't know how many of your listeners actually been to San Diego, but the last thing I'm thinking about is watching a football game when I'm hanging out in nice, warm, pleasant San Diego. And voters of San Diego did not want to build a new stadium for the Chargers, and they said they want to move. They said, fine, we'd rather have tax dollars. These are decisions that are made every day. And yes, sometimes teams do leave. When you take a look at, for example, Cleveland, the NFL absolutely did not want the Browns to leave Cleveland, which is why they immediately put an expansion team right back in Cleveland when they left for Baltimore. It's new stadium. The Browns weren't threatening to go anywhere. They just simply got government leaders to give them more money to build a brand new one. And that happens all the time. Most of the time, stadiums are given out by politicians without any threat to leave whatsoever. And they often will claim, oh, that team was going to leave, when in fact there was no such offer on the table. Part of the reason why we saw a lot of teams move, particularly in the middle of the 20th century, is that the demographics of the country were changing. And that is, we had new population centers emerging on the West Coast and the South, and so leagues were naturally expanding them. But now pretty much every big market in the United States has major league sports in it. There's nowhere else to threaten to move to give a city big league status. But politicians are still willing to hand them out because, hey, I got to go hear about this proposal while sitting in the owner's box drinking cocktails next to a Hall of Famer. It's hard to say no to someone like that.
1: Take me through the Kansas City Chiefs story. The book is called This One Will Be Different. The Kansas City Chiefs are leaving Kansas City, Missouri, and going just a few miles west to Kansas City, Kansas, and getting huge tax subsidies from Kansas.
0: Yeah, so the Kansas City is an interesting situation because this is one of those cases, which doesn't happen a lot, where they actually put it to the voters. And so I want to say it was 2 years ago, there was a referendum to build the Royals a new stadium and would essentially be building the Chiefs a new stadium on top. They'd be renovating Arrowhead Stadium, but it would be essentially almost a new stadium. And voters soundly rejected the ballot box. They said, we don't want to give you any money. It would involve raising the sales taxes. And so what did the team owners do? Well, so the Chiefs owners went, I mean, it's right on the border. So they went to Kansas lawmakers and they didn't have a vote and they had state lawmakers pass a law to where they're going to collect taxes in the area to help fund the stadium. They didn't ask voters their opinion. And remember, voters had already voted no just over the line in Kansas City, Missouri. The Royals similarly didn't put the stadium back to a vote. They then went to state legislatures and the city council to have them vote to build them a new stadium, and they explicitly did it so that it would not go to voters. And so, again, teams have learned the playbook here. Don't ask individuals or voters or citizens because they don't want to pay for it. But if you go to politicians, they'll say yes almost every time.
1: But Kansas is going to reap the benefit because all those tax dollars were on the Missouri side. Now all those tax dollars are going to be transferred to the Kansas side. That's the argument, J.C. Bradbury.
0: Yeah, so absolutely there's an argument that is there will be some people who will be coming from Missouri to see games. It's absolutely the case. Just like where I live in Cobb County, Georgia, just outside of Atlanta, there are more people that come to Cobb County from Fulton County in downtown Atlanta to see the Atlanta Braves play. But what you see when you actually look at the numbers is that the tax benefits or revenue generated is it's teeny tiny. It's very, very small. It doesn't come close to covering the cost. So, for example, in Cobb County, it costs us about $15 million a year to subsidize a Braves Haven. That was just a 300.

0: $1 million subsidy. But also you have to look at the way the Kansas funding structure is being set up. It's not just taking that money of people crossing the line to go watch the Chiefs play that's funding that. They're collecting taxes in a very large area that by the time they finally get the line drawn, I think it's going to be the entire state of Kansas, that every expenditure that happens in that zone goes to funding the stadium. What that means is that you're cannibalizing existing tax revenue. That is money that was going to funding other public priorities, or could taxes could be cut and be put back into individuals' bank accounts. That money's now going to building a Chiefs stadium. So it's a net loss to those taxpayers. And so, yes, there are going to be a few extra tax dollars collected, but it doesn't come close to the $1 billion or nearly $2 billion in subsidies that are going to build the Chiefs stadium.
1: J.C. Bradbury is a sports economist, and he wrote a book, This One Will Be Different. It comes out in a couple of weeks. J.C. Bradbury, talk about Glendale, Arizona, because they went all in on football, basketball, hockey, mixed use, retail, and everything else, and that was going to transform the great city of Glendale to be a nice bedroom community to Phoenix and Scottsdale. What happened in Glendale?
0: Yeah, so in Glendale, where they built the State Farm Stadium, which was a new stadium for the Cardinals, and they had the arena, and by the way, it's changed names so many times, I can't even tell you what the current one is called, where the Suns originally played. The development they had outside that stadium actually went bankrupt. So it didn't stimulate economic development. It's still there. It wasn't a huge success. There was a dispute with the NHL team that was there, and they tried to move to a new arena, and they held to a public vote, and the voters said, heck no, we don't want that at all, and they voted it down. And so the Coyotes ended up moving to become the Mammoth in Utah because they just didn't have an arena. So it didn't transform that economy, and it wasn't something that voters wanted to spend money on, which is why they voted it down.
1: It was also in the middle of nowhere, was it not?
0: So specifically, I'm just not that familiar with the geography of that area, but I don't know the specifics of that. That's one of those things, and I often tell people this, that as someone who studies things nationwide, that I often defer to locals on issues about things like that, because it's just something that I can't know everything about.
1: Sure, but Glendale, I know a little bit, because I've been down there, I've got some family down there, and they had the football, they had the basketball, and they had the hockey, right? As you mentioned, the hockey was such a failure, they ended up moving. But, I mean, it was storefront after storefront that was vacant. And the football team plays 12 games a year. Basketball plays 40-something games a year. So, I mean, for more than half the year, no one's going to that area because there's no game going on.
0: And it's even worse than that, because it's not just that, you know, you have these temporary bursts of commerce. But because you have stadium games are so disruptive, no other businesses want to open up nearby them. So if I want to open a grocery store up to support a neighborhood, but 40, 50, 80 games a year, 80 days a year, I've got to deal with a game, it's not worth putting my store there. And so a lot of businesses actually are deterred from opening near stadiums. It helps things like a few bars and restaurants that cater to sports fans. But for the most part, stadiums are actually quite disruptive to developing commerce, which is why a lot of local businesses actually move out of areas when new stadiums open up.
1: Let's talk about SoFi Stadium, built entirely with zero tax dollars by Stan Kroenke for the Los Angeles Rams. Owners can and do build their own stadiums when they want, when they want it. I mean, he didn't get any subsidies at all when he built SoFi Stadium, and it seems to be doing just fine.
0: Well, absolutely. I mean, the NFL is a thriving business. People want to pay not just to go see the football teams play, and he has two teams that are being hosted there, but they want to spend money on concessions, luxury spaces, and that's more than enough money to justify building such a stadium. And so it's sort of a myth that these teams can't build these stadiums without subsidies. In reality, what they tend to use the subsidies for is to gold plate their venues, and that is a lot of stadiums. You get $500 million in subsidies, so you build it a little bit nicer. But for the most part, these stadiums would operate privately. And we know that because they did before government got involved. And many stadiums throughout the world are privately built. And many stadiums within the United States are also privately built and funded. So it absolutely can be done.
1: Not only that, but Tampa, right? They're already an existing team with an existing stadium. And now they're going to throw all sorts of tax dollars –

0: to build a new stadium for a team they already have. So whatever economic benefit is going to generate, it's already being generated. What's the benefit of a new stadium?
1: Right. So, I mean, part of the reason is that, you know, a lot of Tampa locals just really wanted a new stadium. Some people wanted it to be in Tampa, the city, rather than St. Petersburg. Believe me, talk to someone there, they get really mad if you don't know the difference. But the point is that they didn't put it to a vote. They purposely went to Tampa, got the city council and county commission involved, and they refused to put it to a public vote, even though they could have done that. They actually have a stadium where the team could have played. They don't want to ask the voters because they know the voters are going to tell them no. But you can fit the city council and county commission in the owner's box. A majority of the voters just won't fit.
0: Mm. J.C. Bradbury, this one will be different. It's a new book about sports economy. He's a professor of economics at Kennesaw State University. J.C. Bradbury, do you see this ending anytime soon? Are we finished building stadiums for billionaires, or was this just the beginning? Where are we in this cycle?
1: Well, I try and be optimistic about this. And I think a lot of the reason why we keep repeating what I call the stadium replacement cycle is that as leases up, owners come asking for new stadiums, is that there just hasn't been enough awareness or understanding of it. And that is, after 30 years, people forget the promises that were made 30 years ago, that, oh, this stadium's going to last for 50 years and we're never going to ask for another dollar. And a new crop of politicians comes into office. They're wooed with free hats and jerseys and trips to games and playoff tickets. And they say, hey, how could this go wrong? And so it keeps happening over and over again. And I think the key to sort of stopping this is to making general citizens more aware, so that when politicians support these things, they get voted out of office. I think there's a myth that people think this is very popular with voters, and it absolutely isn't. And so making politicians aware that they're going to have to pay if they go out and support this is the one thing that's going to stop this. And I think that's one of the reasons why I'm so vocal about this and why I wrote this book, is that I want people to gain a general understanding of why sports stadiums are not good public investments. And then that may then change the sports landscape. So like I said, I'm not confident, but I'm optimistic.
0: J.C. Bradbury, the book is This One Will Be Different. J.C., thank you very much for an interesting conversation. Good luck to you. Good luck to your Braves, and we'll talk to you down the road. Thank you, sir.
1: Hey, thanks so much for having me on. Enjoyed talking with you.
0: America at Night, back in a moment.
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1: All right. I'm looking forward to phone calls next hour to tell me. Can we at least agree that it's sort of settled that taxpayer funds for a stadium is a bad deal for the taxpayer? Can we at least agree on that? I'm not saying you're not a fan of the Kansas City Chiefs. You're not a fan of the San Diego Chargers. You're not a fan of the Atlanta Braves. I'm saying that the stadium being funded by taxpayers is a bad deal for the taxpayers. It's a good deal for the owners. I guess it's a good deal for the players. But for the fans who have to go and pay for the stadium and then buy a ticket, it's not that good of a deal. You know, at least, hey, if I'm paying for the house, maybe I should get a free cocktail or something every once in a while, right? I don't know of a stadium that says, hey, since we use government funds to build this place, every Tuesday is free beer night, right? Or $5 beer night or something, right? They don't say, hey, for helping us out to give us all this money to subsidize our house, hey, free hamburgers on Tuesday day games, right? Customer appreciation. They don't really do that, do they? It's crazy. It is. Look, and as somebody who for the longest time did not want to believe the facts, I always just, of course it makes sense. Of course it makes sense. Of course you don't want the team to leave. Fine. Fine. This team's going to leave unless the city government gives them money. Okay, fine. Just don't tell me that you're somehow, it's a sweet deal for me, because it's not. The deal is I'm going to have to pay through the nose to keep my favorite team in the town I want to keep my team in. So, and I don't think there is a town that didn't lose a football team that didn't ultimately pay for another stadium for another football team. In other words, Baltimore let the Colts go to Indianapolis. Then they built a stadium for the Browns. The Browns didn't want to build a stadium for the Browns, so the Browns let the Browns leave, and then the Browns got another Browns and built a stadium for them, right? St. Louis didn't want to build a stadium for the Cardinals. They let the Cardinals leave, then they built a stadium for nobody, and then lured the Rams back into town. So I don't think there is, unless I'm missing something, there's not a town that put their foot down and said, that's it, we're not spending for our team. That team left and then ultimately paid for another stadium, right? So I get it, but just don't tell me it's an economic benefit for the taxpayer, because every economist will tell you it's not. All right, we'll take some phone calls next hour. We can chew on this. We can chew on anything your little heart desires. It's Monday night, and it's America at Night. Stay right there. Our executive director is Alex Hinton. Our engineer tonight is Richard Good. We're going to have phone calls, voicemails, first-time callers. We love first-time callers. We always bump them up to the top. Never screen, never have, never will. All that coming up. I'm McGraw-Milhaven. This is America at Night on Westwood One.
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14: It takes 12 years to create a graduate. It takes about the same time to create a dropout. The difference between a child becoming one or the other could be you. Studies prove that reading to a child regularly dramatically improves reading skills. And kids who read well by third grade are 4 times as likely to graduate. So United Way is calling for 1 million volunteers over the next 3 years. We're asking you to step up, make a pledge, tutor a child who needs help, mentor a kid who needs someone on their side, volunteer to read to children, make a difference. Because when a child advances

0: were previous versions of it that have continued to be modified. We did certify it. It fixed a known bug on the vertical navigation system, unexpectedly introduced a new bug.
1: FAA certification for the line has been delayed. He was called the Calypso King of the World. And his family confirms Slinger Francisco, known on stage as Mighty Sparrow, has died. Born in Grenada and raised in Trinidad, Francisco recorded hundreds of songs, including this 1956 hit, Gene and Dinah, in a career that spanned six decades. He performed in several countries around the globe, including at famous venues like New York City's Madison Square Garden. Francisco was 91 years old. 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
1: Pennsylvania reports an additional 13 new measles cases since Friday, bringing the state's total so far this year to 903. The state health department says at least 176 people have been hospitalized and four measles-associated deaths have been reported. Right place, right time. A plane of skydivers, some of which were trained EMTs, saw a small plane crash in a Wisconsin field Sunday and literally jumped to their rescue.
6: Kind of looked at each other and said, I kind of think that plane might have just crashed.
7: John Bechtel was one of the three skydivers who jumped into action.
6: When we arrived, we saw two of the passengers were up and walking around, and there was one passenger who was laying on the ground, clearly had a head wound.
7: First responders arriving just minutes later, three people rushed to area hospitals, a fourth treated at the scene.
1: ABC's Matt Rivers. SpaceX celebrated the launch of the world's largest and most powerful rocket and spacecraft Monday. Starship achieved orbit, launched Starlink satellites, and then splashed down near Hawaii. The test flight is a key step toward commercial missions. Dimpert, Horniman, and To Get On. Those are just some of the dozen words and phrases long used in Caribbean nations that the Oxford English Dictionary has now added. Dimpert is a Bermudian word used to describe a foolish person. Horniman, used in Trinidad to describe an unfaithful man. And To Get On means to make a scene. Stephanie Officer.
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9: A flood watch begins at 7 p.m. tomorrow night and continues until 1 a.m. Friday morning. Lows dip down to about 55 tonight under partly cloudy skies. Southeast winds 5 to 10 miles per hour. Cloudy skies expected tomorrow. Chance of thunderstorms. High temperatures reach up to 70. Thunderstorms likely tomorrow night. Lows level off around 61. Cloudy skies expected. That's the weatherology forecast for AM 1300 KGLO. Currently 59.
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Wow. All right, welcome back. It's America at Night, McGraw Millhaven. It is open phones. The phone numbers are as follows. 1-844-2-McGraw. 1-844-262-4729. Those are the phone numbers. That's where they've been since day one. By the way, we're starting October in the face. 2 months, it'll be 1 year. In 2 months, I will be on the show for 1 year. Man, you blink your eyes and it's almost coming up on a year. I promised myself 1 year anniversary, December 1st. I don't know if it's a Monday or if it's workday, but the first day back, I'll tell you the story of the first night. It's a doozy. Oh, it's a doozy. We'll tell that story December 1st. But as always, open phones is all yours. 1-844-2-McGraw. We've got voicemails. We've got phone calls. We've got text messages. All that coming up here in a second. Let me give you a quick rundown on the headlines for today, because we like to give you a little quick rundown on all the headlines from everything from the serious to the quirky. Andrew Bailey, deputy director of the FBI, is leaving his job a little more than a year into his job. He resigned his job as attorney general of the great state of Missouri to take over for Dan Bongino. He's saying that Friday's his last day at the job, and he's headed back to Missouri. The man gave up the attorney general's job in Missouri to take this post with the FBI and is leaving the job a little more than a year into it. Inquiring minds want to know. Also, that FBI is now saying that they believe that the hackers, known as Shiny Hunters, may have stolen more sensitive information on its employees than they originally thought. That's not good. And this is interesting. The Supreme Court asked, the White House asked the Supreme Court to clear the way for federal prison officials to stop providing certain gender transition medical treatments to transgender inmates. I'm okay with that. You're in jail. I'm not so sure that you should be getting elective surgery. I'm okay with that. Maybe I shouldn't be, but I am. Election is 5 weeks away, and get ready for the Republicans to start spending. In Texas and in Ohio, two states that Trump won by double digits, Republicans are on the defense. Get ready. According to published reports, the Republican Party has booked $52 million in TV and radio ads this week. The Democrats have booked $10 million, 5-1. Republicans are going to outspend Democrats in the final push for the polls. $52 million they've booked. It's good for radio and TV in the state of Texas. That's good news. James Tallarico, the Texas Democrat, is apparently polling ahead of Ken Paxton. Apparently, black voters are now starting to warm to Tallarico. We'll see what happens there. In Ohio, this is funny. In Ohio, many voters seem to think Sherrod Brown, who was a senator who lost and is now trying to regain his seat, a lot of voters in Ohio think Sherrod Brown is actually the incumbent. I don't know if that's good or if that's bad. Oh, my goodness, we're blaming him for the high gas prices. Good, he's the incumbent, but he's not. Sherrod Brown, a somewhat progressive Democrat. We'll see how all that turns out. Fighting in Ukraine's capital of Kyiv continues. Russian jet-powered drones slammed in the two top floors of the National Academy of Sciences in Kyiv. Images have showed the workers crawling out of the windows, waiting escape. The strike killed at least one person, injured six. It's become part of the daily life in Kyiv, where a stroll down the street is now often heard with the rat-a-tat-tat of air defense guns. Ukrainian defenses have struggled to knock down

0: the new jet-powered drones. Sad story going on over there. Cornell is back in the news. A woman claims when she was a 20-year-old undergraduate, she was supplied alcohol and drugs and abused by a number of men at a fraternity party. She said she reported the incident to the university police several weeks later. No criminal charges were ever filed. She now has opened up a civil lawsuit, and authorities are now saying they're going to reopen the investigation from 2024. NVIDIA said that they'll spend $150 billion buying back its own shares of its stock. They're calling it the largest repurchase in history. Did you hear about that foiled terrorist attack in Great Britain? Counterterrorism police said that five men were arrested in connection with that possible terror attack at a military base used by the U.S. All five were released on bail. That's a head scratcher. That one's kind of hard to believe. Let's see here. What else we got going on? Oh, this is a good one. This is a real good one. This is a real good one. So housing prices are through the roof. Birth rates are plummeting. Researchers have now gone back and looked at the baby boom era, and they've made the connection between federal mortgage programs like the GI Bill and how that played a part in the increasing birth rate of the country. And the scientists are saying this. Look, when the GI Bill came, once they got the house, there's a large uptick in births being born the next year. And so when you have economic stability, you tended to have a child. And so they're insinuating that, wait a minute, maybe if we make it easier to buy a home, that might help with our declining population. Now, also in this article, it points out, it's really very interesting. I would recommend reading it. They also show that African-American women who did not get the benefit of the GI Bill still had larger increases in babies. So it's not one-to-one. But, you know, there is some evidence that shows that you help somebody buy a house, they're more, it makes sense, right? If you buy a house, you feel economically stable, you feel like you're rooted in a community, and you feel like you can provide a good house for the child, so it's time to have a child, right? You're living in an apartment, going from apartment to apartment, and you don't know where your next meal going from. There's a chance that, you know, hey, not a good time to have a kid. So that kind of makes sense. So there's a look at the news on a Monday evening. I'll leave you with this. This is another good one. There's something called, did you ever hear of something called the backyard ultramarathoners? So listen to this. We know that an ultramarathon race can last longer than 26 miles. But the backyard ultramarathon goes something like this. Runners compete a 4-mile loop in an hour. If you finish early, you can rest for the remainder of the hour. If you fail to run the 4.167-mile loop in the hour, you're disqualified. Last one standing wins. Now, that's interesting. The race ends when all the competitors have given up. Some of these, they call them backyard marathons. Backyard marathons, some of them can go on for days. That is a great, I'd love to see that on ESPN, right? I'd watch that. Holy mackerel. All right, 1-844-2-McGraw, 1-844-462-4729. We'll get the phone calls straight ahead, voicemails and text messages, all of it. Open phones, America at Night, coast to coast, back after this.
1: 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Call 844-2-McGraw, America at Night with McGraw-Milhaven.
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0: call 844-2-McGraw and be a part of the conversation on America at Night with McGraw and Milhaven.
1: Don't screen, never have, never will. We take them in order, unless you're a first-time caller, and then we bump you up to the front. We love first-time callers. We're trying to encourage them. So if you're thinking about calling, call up 1-844-2-McGraw, and we'll get you up and going. Rob in New Haven, Connecticut. Rob, welcome to America Night. You're first up.
2: Yes, thank you. I'm Horseshack, and Mr. Connor, I have a couple questions, if you don't mind.
1: Go ahead.
2: The false flag that they had at the Gulf of Tonkin and weapons of mass destruction in Iraq 25 years ago, and now with this thing in on the U.S. air base in United Kingdom, could those people who got let go with zero bail money, zero, could they be from Indonesia descent, Nepal? Or possibly, this is a theory from what I hear chatter, Israeli descent. And that's why they were let go.
1: Yeah, I don't know. I have no idea. I have no clue. I mean,
2: the thing is,
1: I don't think anybody
2: knows.
1: Find
2: that out before we know the Epstein files. That's one question.
1: Yes.
2: And this is serious. Because how could they let these guys go?
1: Yeah, I'm with you. When I heard that, I'm clearly not reading the headline correctly, right? There's something not computing in my head. But yeah, they released all five of the men. Now they're on apparently some type of bail in which they are being unsupervised, yet supervised or whatever, right? I mean, I don't know what that means either, but
2: yeah.
1: I don't know why you wouldn't just hold these guys. It makes zero sense to me.
2: Who does the buck stop with?
1: Well, it's the British, right?
2: American base. But anyway, if you don't mind, the second thing, if you don't mind,
1: yes.
2: You know about the Gulf of Tonkin, everything staged, false flag.
1: Yeah.
2: Iraq, weapons of mass destruction. Now, ooh, you got this. Oop, that fell flat. But the AI, do you think that's going to make people's identity more susceptible to being improvised with the AI technology?
1: Do I think people's identity could be taken courtesy of AI?
2: I think it could be improvised because there's a problem with identity theft as we speak now.
1: Yeah. Well, I mean, AI can just make up their own identities. They just make up their own people. They make up their own voices.
2: Social Security numbers?
1: How hard is it going to be to make up a Social Security number?
2: Can they vote?
1: How hard is it to I mean...
2: Yeah, I'm just joking. It's a serious question. But here's one of the last thing.
1: Yes.
2: You were talking about land issues. And say, you would be by 10 acres of land, and we want to build houses. Well, some communities or counties would say, hey, you can have 10 houses, has to be 55 years and older, because you're going to put a burden on the education system. It's like, wait a minute, I bought this land, or I inherited the land, and I have to have people 55 years and older live in these condos or houses.
1: Well, I don't know if the town could do that. The individual, and again, zoning laws. Do you want me to explain zoning laws? Good luck to you. I don't know, but there are communities where there are 55 and older. I don't know if a town or a neighborhood could do that, but the developer could, sort of do that, and you can like HOA rules and regs and all that type of stuff. Hey, Rob, thanks for the phone call. All over the map today, Rob. David in San Francisco. David, welcome to America at Night.
3: Oh, thanks, McGraw. Was he alluding to some sort of a city, like an AI town that was going to only have seniors living in it?
1: No, I don't know. You conflated four of his topics into one. I don't think there was any connection between any one of his topics.
3: Okay, good, because that would sound like

0: Hell to me. I've heard about that one that's down south of Memphis. And I think Elon had the right to run something like 17 super generators, and he's already totally bypassed the zoning and gotten close to 100 of them. And there's light day and night, and those generators run like jet engines. So anybody living within 2 or 3 miles sees this endless glow and hears this endless hum. So I can't even imagine being a resident in some sort of a town like that. It'd be some sort of a hell. But it crossed my mind, since Trump is never going to end this war, we could get a whole series of new economic models going, and based upon three things that were very stabilizing 100 years ago. Before 1927, hemp was a big part of the American economy. There was rope, there was plastic, there were
1: Well,
0: oils,
1: it
0: there
1: is
0: were.
1: today too. All you need to do is drive down the highway. There's cannabis places all over the stores.
0: Well, it's not the smoking stuff I'm talking about. I'm talking like paper. You know,
1: Oh,
0: the Constitution is written on hemp paper, and it's much stronger than the tree paper that we've got. And there were tins of, there were burlap bags, there were rope, there was high quality cloth, there were total across the board invention, sort of like the old idea of the Indians used every part of a buffalo. Well, the same thing was true of the hemp plant. There were high quality oils, and there were, you know, burlap bags. And the same thing is true for George Washington Carver's inventions, which were made out of soy.
1: All right, hold on
0: And
1: a
0: of
1: second.
0: course,
1: Hold on a
0: Trump.
1: second. Hold on. Hold on. Hold on. Hold on a second. Where did you get that the Constitution is written on hemp?
0: Oh, it is. Or maybe it's the Declaration of Independence, but
1: Okay, well, the Constitution is written on parchment paper, treated animal skin.
0: Okay.
1: So,
0: Well,
1: it's not the
0: they're
1: Constitution.
0: probably different versions of the Constitution, because the same with the Declaration.
1: Well, no, there's really not. There's really not. There's really not. They didn't go down to the stationery store and say, give me some extra paper. Oh, you only have one piece of hemp left. All right, let me. I'm writing something down at Independence Hall. I need some paper. It's parchment paper.
0: Well, in any case, it was hemp.
1: In any case, okay. In any case, I'll let you finish, David. Hold that thought. I got a break for the bottom of the hour. I'll let you make your thought. Please just make it one thought and don't ramble so I don't get yelled at, so I can get you on and get you off and get to other phone callers. 1-844-2-McGraw, America at Night, back in a moment.
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1: A flood watch begins at 7 p.m. tomorrow night and continues until 1 a.m. Friday morning. Lows dip down to about 55 tonight under partly cloudy skies. Southeast winds 5 to 10 miles per hour. Cloudy skies expected tomorrow. Chance of thunderstorms. High temperatures reach up to 70. Thunderstorms likely tomorrow night. Lows level off around 61. Cloudy skies expected. That's the weatherology forecast for AM 1300 KGLO. Currently 59.
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8: Point, get to it so we can move on. 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
9: Well, I'm just remembering back when I, the baby boom got ruined. The economy got ruined by Reagan and by Jerry Ford and by George Bush Sr. and Jr. We all got back to making our own stuff. back to nature, kind of back to the farm.

0: So the idea that nowadays we've got the opportunity to make all sorts of new products or old products out of hemp, out of soybeans, and out of peanuts, the George Washington Carver inventions, paint, varnish, ink, as well as food types, but there are also plastics. There were biodegradable plastics and there were permanent plastics. And if the oil and gas boys are going to just jack up the price and jack up the price and sap us, well, let's get back to nature and let's get those soybean farmers are dying because they can't sell their soybeans. America, get out your 10, 20 bucks and go out and buy a 100-pound sack of soybeans and test making ink or test making
1: All right.
0: paint.
1: David, I thank you for your thank you for making your point. As insane as it is, I appreciate the phone call. Frank in Cumberland, Maryland. Frank, you are on America at Night.
2: The two biggest problems we face are the national debt and artificial intelligence, but I have not heard anyone explain their impact on each other. Will artificial intelligence help us to wipe out the national debt, or will the national debt prevent us from controlling artificial intelligence?
1: I don't know. Inquiring minds want to know. Frank, thanks for the phone call. Short and sweet. Yeah, I don't know what to tell you. Two different arguments. The national debt being the national debt, artificial intelligence being artificial intelligence. I don't know if one controls the other. The federal deficit is different than spending on AI, right? That's the tech guys coming from Wall Street. So don't really understand your comment, but God love you. Is it me or is it the water tonight or is there a full moon out? Man, we are all over the place. And the last half hour, there's maybe been one coherent point, maybe, that was somehow grounded in, like, sanity. It's not going to get any better. Tony in Montreal. Tony, you're on America at Night.
3: Okay. How you doing?
1: I'm good. How are you?
3: So... Are you challenging me to be sane in this conversation?
1: I'm not challenging you. I'm just begging you to be sane. Just make a point. I don't have to agree with it. Just make sure it's a point from this solar system.
3: McGraw, come on, man. I usually try to make sane and logical and down-to-earth traditional points of view. And that's the way I live, you know? I don't live in a hemp factory, and I don't go back to Washington. I just wanted to talk to you, follow up on a couple of things about cost of living and do a comparative between your country and our country, because you have 300 radio stations around your country that are listening to you and probably many millions of people. But I'm not trying to say one country is better than the other, but all I know is that cost of living is hurting both countries. And today you had a discussion with me earlier about just a gallon of milk in Canada, you can go up to $13 for a gallon of milk, and you can pay diesel fuel up to $13. A cheap gallon of milk is $8. So, you know, the system that we have here of interprovincial tariffs, which are tariffs between the provinces, which would be the equivalent of tariffs between the states, exists, which causes us more grief and more costs. And furthermore, we have the tariffs at the border. Then we have subsidies that the government imposes on different producers. And this is just a cost of living thing that's killing most of the people in your country, in our country. And I'm not going to blame politicians one side or the other. I'm just going to say that the politicians are not doing anything about it. They're really just talking about it. It's just like anything else. And I think you've mentioned this before, the issue about people that are homeless. I think you said you hate the word what's the word they use instead of homeless?
1: Unhoused. Unhoused.
3: Yeah. Well, yes. I hate that word, unhoused. In Montreal, we have 10,000 homeless people, but we spent $10 billion on a light rail system that doesn't work, and we spent $4.5 billion on bike paths for a winter city that most people don't use 10 months of the year. So the issue is that all of these things that bother us, McGraw, on a daily basis, the lunch bucket people of the world, which is in Toronto or in Nashville or in St. Louis, most people are not coherently attacking those problems because they're day-to-day things that don't get any daylight or any news. So, you know, you give us a word and you give us time, and hopefully that's a sane argument today that We got to get

0: things under control. I don't know what you think about that, but that's the way I think.
1: Tony in Montreal, thanks for the phone call. I don't know enough about some of the things you're pointing out. I know that bike paths and walking trails are very popular. I don't know how they work in Canada. Canada's not under snow 12 months a year, but for the time they're not under snow, I know they're very popular in the U.S., and I know voters, when usually go to the polls to tax themselves, are overwhelmingly in favor of taxing themselves for bike paths and trails and things like that. So, you know, if you want some of these niceties, if you want parks, if you want trails, you're going to have to tax yourself to pay for them some way, shape, or form. And no, I do blame the politicians for the price of gas. I do. I do. I don't know. President Trump, you know, at the State of the Union in January, gas was at $2 and something cents. It's now, I was driving to work today, it was $4.19. Diesel is up around, what, $7, $8, whatever it is. Yeah, that is a direct result of the war in Iran. Whether you're okay with that because you feel that he did right or you're against it, that's your own point. But that's a direct result of his actions. The tariffs, the on-again, the off-again tariffs, again, that has gone to raising prices. Whether you're for that or whether you're against it, you know, he said he was gonna install massive amounts of tariffs. And tariffs, everyone will tell you, makes things cost more. That's a direct result of what he chose to do. You could be in favor of it, you can be against it, but you can't argue that he's implemented tariffs and that has subsequently led to higher prices. All right, let's do this. Let's get some voicemails. Can we get to some voicemails? Can we get to some voicemails? Let me do this. By the way, tomorrow night, our National Park series continues. I was just looking at that on the break. All right, let's get to some voicemails here. Where is Tom's? Tom, what'd you do with it? Where was it? It's right there. It should be right there. I don't want to break. Do I want to? No, I don't want to break. It should be right here. Oh, here we go. Yeah, sorry. All right, let's try Paul in Reno. Paul, welcome to America at Night.
2: I just wanted to add my 2 cents that my dad served on the USS North Carolina, the USS Boxer, the USS Helena. Now, one of those ships was out to sea for more than 1 year. Which one, I do not know, but I would like the history bus to find out, as I am blind. And my dad used to talk about the men walking off the ships all the time. And the USS North Carolina, a Japanese bomb was dropped down the smokestack of the USS North Carolina. It did not explode, but it did kill 3 men, and they had to sail back to America like that, not knowing when the bomb would explode or not. And I do believe it took about 3 days for them to get back to port. But that's what I wanted to say. Thank you. Bye-bye.
1: Thank you, Paul, and thank you for listening. The USS North Carolina served as a decorated World War II fast battleship. It was decommissioned in 1947. It is now preserved as a floating museum and memorial in Wilmington, North Carolina. How about that news? Boy, that was something. All right, let's go back here. Let's go. Let me see if I can do this again without causing too much consternation. All right, let's go back to the phones. We've got Robert in Illinois. Robert, welcome to America at Night.
3: Hey, McGraw, you helped me a while ago when I was wondering what shape a chair would be in if our knees bent in the opposite direction. Now I got another one that's keeping me up at night. If God can do anything, and I believe he can he create a ball big enough that he can't pick up? So that's my question. I'm struggling with that one. Can he create a ball big enough that he cannot pick up? Thank you. Take care.
1: We talked about that on Friday. That was a repeat. That's strike one against Tom Dillack. It's so hard to get good help these days.

0: No, we talked about that on Friday. If you're God, you can do anything you want. So, yeah, that's not a problem. Doug in Wisconsin, you're on America at Night. Thanks for checking in.
1: Yeah, now the baseball playoffs are starting up this week. I was just wondering who you thought might get to the World Series. Obviously, the Brewers have the best record in baseball, and they did last year, too, and they couldn't get there. Hopefully, this year they can. 44 years they haven't been there. I think this year could get them over the hump, finally, because of the Miz, best pitcher in baseball. And who knows, it could be the Brewers and Tampa Bay in the World Series. Two of the smallest markets in the league. So I was just wondering about that. What do you think? All right, thanks a lot. Bye-bye.
0: Doug in Wisconsin, I will tell you, here's what I think. First of all, I love that you asked me this question, because I remember thinking back to the Larry King days, and people would call and say, hey, Larry, what do you think? What do you think for the playoffs? And he would throw out his random thoughts. Here, I said this the other night. I am actively rooting for the Brewers, and I'm actively rooting for the Tampa Bay Rays. I want the two best records in both leagues and the two smallest payrolls to make it to the World Series. That's not to say that I know the impending lockout's happening. I know they're going to make this argument over having some type of salary cap of some kind. They have to protect the owners from themselves. I understand that. I don't necessarily, philosophically, I'm very much against that whole concept of putting a cap on somebody, right? Artificially deflating salaries. I don't believe in that. I hear the arguments. I heard Costas the other night go on about this. He's brilliant. He makes a lot of great points. Many of the points I agree with. So it's a very confusing time for me anyway when it comes to Major League Baseball, especially the lockout. Now, with that being said, the Brewers are solid, man. And Tampa Bay is solid. And can they get past the Dodgers? We'll just have to wait and see. But I am actively rooting for the Brewers and Tampa Bay. And after that, I guess I'd have to go with the Brewers, oddly enough, because I'm a National League guy, even though they used to be, even though I grew up when they were in the American League. But I would, I'm actively rooting for the Brewers and the Rays. So how about that? Carol from the text line. Carol from Chicago checks in. While you were busy at work tonight, the Chicago Bears beat the Eagles 27-7, even without their quarterback Caleb Williams. Yeah, Case Keenum came in. Old-timer, came off the rocking chair. Book your flight to Chicago for the October 4th game when the Bears show up your Jets. Well, you know, the Jets have... I might have a pair of Super Bowl tickets that I won't be using this year. I bought them after the Jets won the first game. Now they're 1-2. At least they're in these games, right? At least there's a fighting chance. Whereas the last couple of years, there hadn't even been like a chance. So I haven't started rooting against the Jets yet. But we'll see how they do. Look, football, it's anybody's game, anybody's week. And let me say this while I'm at it. Gambling on the NFL is nothing more than an utter, complete and utter guess. Nobody predicted anything that happened yesterday. No, nobody could have predicted it. It's just pure dumb luck. And don't think there's some expert out there who's some brilliant tactician or can look at all the, one sports guy told me this. He said, with the proliferation of news sites and insider reporting and websites and analytics and experts and all of this information and this data and AI and everything combined, Vegas will still take your money. They won't take your money on what the temperature will be tomorrow, but they'll take your money on the game. You know why? Because nobody knows who's going to win and nobody knows who's going to lose. It is a total joke if somebody out there actually thinks they know who's going to win, how's going to win, what's going to happen. Nobody knows. The NFL is too too much parity, too much, it's never happened. Vegas will still take your money. All right, somebody was yapping. Oh, this is a talk show. Hold that thought, America at Night, back in a moment.
2: 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Not a problem. go to America at Night Live.

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12: Hey, don't tell me there are a bunch of capitalists in Washington, D.C. The Senate voted, 77 senators voted to restrict and artificially cap the pay of sports athletes. So don't tell me they're capitalists in Washington, D.C. 77 said, no, no, no. The athletes, they're making too much money. The coaches, they can continue to make unregulated amounts of money. But the players, we can't have these players running around making more than the coaches. We can't have that. That's unacceptable. The Senate passed the Protect College Sports Act, which does everything except Protect College Sports Acts. Its fate in the House is unknown. Apparently, a lot of African-American legislators are like, whoa, whoa, whoa, whoa, whoa. You're looking to cap black ballplayers and their ability to make bank. So we'll see if this has a chance to pass in the House. They say it's even though it overwhelmingly passed the Senate, it has a murkier path in the House of Representatives. We talked about that on Friday, but no, not a fan. I'm a fan of protecting college sports, but this bill doesn't do that. That's just my own two cents. Thanks for listening. We'll do it all again tomorrow night. Thanks for putting up with me. As always, be safe. I need every listener I can get. The voicemails are now open. We'll see you tomorrow night.
13: Jack, go down to the railroad track. 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
1: From ABC News, I'm Stephanie Officer. The war with Iran entering its eighth month. President Trump still claims it'll end soon, but he rejected a deal Iran offered to reopen the Strait of Hormuz. ABC's Andrew Dimbert.
2: President Trump says he expects more talks with Iran this week, but he's also leaving open the possibility that the U.S. could resume bombing. Iran's foreign minister says they are prepared for whatever outcome. Today, a U.S. official confirming eight Marines were recently injured in an Iranian attack on a ship in the Strait of Hormuz. The official saying the injuries were not significant.
1: Meanwhile, a link between Iran and the five suspects taken into custody in England over the weekend after a suspicious incident near the Royal Air Force Base in Fairford used by the American military has not been established. They've been released on bail. ABC's Ian Pannell.
3: Iran denying any involvement, but British police now investigating a possible link to proxy groups working on behalf of a foreign state. And last week, Iran threatening European bases, warning

0: even more. He was just 75. Haskins' official cause of death has not been confirmed. 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
0: The new Supreme Court term begins with arguments in a major climate case, but only 8 justices will decide it.
6: Some state and local governments say they should be able to sue energy companies over the effects caused by climate change and greenhouse gas emissions. Those companies claim that the suits are preempted by the federal Clean Air Act. The Supreme Court will decide the case this term, but Justice Samuel Alito will not take part. He's recused himself without giving a reason why. He's faced calls to step aside because he holds stock in energy companies, although he does not own shares of the two companies here, Exxon and Suncor. Brian Clark, ABC News.
0: The Southeastern Conference and South Carolina have jointly suspended Gamecocks edge rusher Dylan Stewart for throwing a punch at Alabama tight end Josh Ford Saturday. When will gas prices go down? Not anytime soon. A barrel of Brent crude is still selling near $100. And Gas Buddy's Patrick DeHaan says there are other concerns.
7: The refining issues have shifted from the Midwest out to the West Coast. California is seeing a low-level refining issue, and that is impacting gasoline prices in California, Arizona, and certainly Nevada, the worst possible time. Those areas could see further increases along with neighboring states.
0: Gas Buddy puts the national average at $4.43 a gallon. California is averaging $6.34 a gallon. OpenAI says it stopped development of its latest AI models, admitting agents acted in ways that suggested a lack of control. I'm Stephanie Officer, ABC News.
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0: Coast to Coast AM. Later tonight, exorcisms. Here's what's happening. Residents of coastal communities in the Northeast slogged through floodwaters for a second day as a powerful nor'easter pummeled the shoreline, knocking out power to tens of thousands of homes. A lot of the power is being restored. Tidal surges swamped low-lying neighborhoods in New Jersey while wind gusts toppled trees on New York's Long Island, damaging homes and bringing down utility poles. What a mess. The Iranian foreign minister said that Tehran is fully prepared for war to be resumed and also for the possibility of renewed diplomacy with the U.S. aimed at ending the seven-month conflict. And it's up to President Trump to choose, they say. Mr. Trump said he expected talks with Iran to resume this week, insisting again that the Islamic Republic is losing badly and eager to strike a peace deal. With more, here's our Tom Danheiser. Tommy?
1: Well, George, Iranian Foreign Minister Abbas Araghchi remained in New York after attending the General Assembly and said Iran expected to receive the U.S. response to its latest ceasefire proposals and conditions for restoring passage of maritime traffic in the Strait of Hormuz. If the Americans claim they are seeking an agreement or a peaceful solution, we have presented that solution, Araghchi said. According to officials from both countries, the U.S. and Iran spoke separately with mediators on Monday as part of a renewed effort to end the seven-month war. Officials briefed on the negotiations said any further talks are expected to focus on an amended version of a seven-day proposal that Iran presented last week on the sidelines of the United Nations General Assembly. U.S. officials have confirmed that eight U.S. Marines were recently injured when their vessel was struck by an Iranian projectile in the Strait of Hormuz. Iranian's foreign minister stated that Tehran remains fully prepared to resume the war if diplomacy fails, saying that any future reopening of the Strait of Hormuz is strictly contingent on the U.S. meeting its conditions. Meanwhile, Supreme Leader Mujtaba Khamenei claimed Iranian forces successfully pushed enemy vessels back into the Arabian Sea. And intelligence reports from the Wall Street Journal suggest that U.S. officials have no intention of lifting the maritime embargo, and Trump has signaled to aides that he may resume heavy bombing campaigns against Iranian targets after the upcoming U.S. midterm elections. Crude oil prices today stand at approximately $93.14 a barrel for U.S. West Texas Intermediate and $105.86 a barrel for international benchmark Brent crude. George?
0: Thank you, Tom. Microsoft co-founder Bill Gates warned that artificial intelligence could cause billions of deaths if left unchecked in the latest push to regulate AI. He argues that it could drive events that could lead to significant deaths of so many people. AI is now being used to process some Medicare treatment approval requests. Let's check in with our expert, Lauren Weinstein, about how this is affecting patients and doctors. Lauren, what's this all about?
2: Yeah, well, the short answer is it's not affecting them very well at all. We've talked before about a whole range of related AI problems. Examples of these include sometimes crucial errors in AI-generated reports created from police officer body cameras, potentially devastating errors in transcriptions of recorded doctor-patient interactions, like inaccuracies about medications a patient is taking, or even confusing which body parts are involved in an important or potentially critical treatment. Some health experts are recommending declining to have your discussions with doctors monitored by AI, assuming you're even asked for permission. In theory, these kinds of AI-generated reports are supposed to be verified by humans, but human nature being what it is, it's clear that the human verification step slacks off very quickly. This can leave AI reports that can sometimes appear to be written by idiots, which frankly isn't a surprise because we've all seen that current AI systems tend to have less real intelligence and common sense, as we normally use those terms, than your average damp sponge. What you may not know is that recently the federal government, which of course is currently very gung-ho on AI, started an experimental Medicare program called WISER, where private companies are using AI as part of approvals or rejections of Medicare treatment pre-approval requests. And apparently Medicare is planning to expand this procedure beyond the current set of treatments that are currently in the experiment to a much larger array of Medicare services. A whole mass of documents recently made public regarding this AI Medicare program, and it's very, very upsetting reading indeed. Patients are reportedly being left literally screaming in agony when pain relief treatment approvals that were taking far too long to be processed, in at least one case, months instead of a few days, and in many cases were being rejected outright because these firms reportedly have a financial incentive to reject as many procedures as possible. Even when these firms are found to be not processing claims properly, the financial penalties are relatively

0: relatively small. This whole system, especially as it impacts managed care like Medicare Advantage, appears to be designed to use AI as an excuse to deny as many treatments as possible, with the documents now public suggesting that many of those denials were unjustifiable. As I mentioned, reportedly Medicare wants to expand this program despite its record of failures, including using AI-based decisions in time-sensitive situations like emergency transport and the like. Even if these AI systems were capable of 100% accurate analysis of these situations, using them in this kind of way to provide an excuse for reducing necessary treatments would be unacceptable. But we know how error-prone AI is, often spewing out completely inaccurate and sometimes dangerous wrong answers, misinterpretations, and misinformation. That makes the situation orders of magnitude worse. Cutting down on genuinely wasteful Medicare spending is a laudable goal, but it's intolerable to be treating Medicare recipients as guinea pigs for AI, with patients often being blocked from important treatments by those AI systems, while big tech AI CEOs are literally partying it up with government officials. Medicare is supposed to be a service, not an AI experiment that apparently can actually harm patients. Rather than running an AI Medicare experiment on vulnerable seniors, perhaps these big tech AI CEOs and their friends in government should be experimenting on themselves.
1: That might work. Thanks, Lauren. Women who retired earlier spent long stretches outside the workforce in their 50s and 60s had nearly double the odds of being classified with mild cognitive impairment or dementia years later, according to new research. People who stayed employed despite repeatedly reporting a high perceived chance of losing their job showed no such pattern at all. How about that? SpaceX's Starship is splashed down in the Pacific after orbiting the Earth for about 3 hours. The mission was supposed to last about 10 hours, but the SpaceX team decided to end it early. They had some engine problems. And here's Seth Shostak, our astronomer, with his weekly report on what's in the sky. Seth?
2: George, there are few stories in astronomy, or for that matter, space science, that generate more heated discussions than UFOs. And I note that some people prefer the more contemporary term, UAPs, or unidentified aerial phenomena. I don't use that myself. I like UFO. But why the interest? Well, the idea that aliens might be visiting Earth, it's certainly appealing to many folks. And it's possible that it's not just that astronomy research of the past several decades has shown us that planets, including planets the same size as Earth, are quite common. So if there are a lot of Earths out there, maybe there are also a lot of thinking beings, aliens. So perhaps our planet is being visited by creatures from another world. And let's be honest here, that's certainly possible, but those other worlds are very far away, light years, in fact, distances that our rockets certainly couldn't adequately traverse. For example, the space shuttle, one of our fastest spacecraft. I don't know, George, if you've ever ridden the space shuttle, but it zips around at about 17,000 miles per hour. It could leave New York at breakfast and be at the moon in time for a midnight snack. And that's pretty speedy. Now, suppose some aliens have craft of similar speed. Well, even if they come from the nearest star system, and that's the Proxima Centauri system, it would still take more than 50,000 years to get here, and that's a long time to be buckled up, assuming that aliens even use seatbelts. Now, this simple fact implies that one of two things must be true. Either the aliens have far speedier rockets than we do, or else they're not biological beings. They're not alive. Well, speedier rockets is the preferred explanation for most science fiction. Think of Star Trek's warp speed. But warp speed takes an enormous amount of energy. And besides, we don't know how to build a warp speed rocket in any case. Physics is not on your side there. So what do I deduce from all of this? Well, if aliens really have the ability to visit our planet, they're not biological. So when the hatch door of their spacecraft slides open, don't expect that what steps out will look like a lizard or a green humanoid. It will be a machine. Clatu barata nicto.
1: I love that. Thanks, Seth. I appreciate that. Up next, Fearless. We're going to talk to a former executive of CBS Radio about radio in general and some great things. Coming up next on Coast to Coast AM.

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0: And welcome back to Coast, George Norrie with you. Every once in a while, we come across a person who has had a dramatic change on people's lives, sometimes directly, sometimes indirectly. We have that for you tonight. Dan Mason served as president of CBS Radio from 1995 to 2002, overseeing at the time 186 radio stations across the top 26 U.S. markets. That's huge. He returned to CBS Radio as president and CEO back in 2007 until he retired in 2015, launching an aggressive growth strategy in not only terrestrial radio, but digital as well. We'll talk about that. He has been inducted into the Broadcasting and Cable Hall of Fame in New York back in 2022, and he has a new book out called Fearless, The Life and Times of a Media Maverick. Here he is, Dan Mason on Coast to Coast. Mr. Mason, this is an honor. Welcome.
5: George, it's such a pleasure to be here tonight, or this morning in my case, very, very much appreciate the time.
0: I'm going to tell you a quick story. Back in 1979, William Paley, whom you know, sent out a book called As It Happened. I got that book, mailed it to his office in New York, and said, would you please sign this for me, Mr. Paley? And out of the blue, a week later, the book shows up at my office, and he signed it for me. I got to do that with you next.
5: I'd be happy to. As a matter of fact, send me your contact information, and I'll put one in the mail to you. I'm glad to do that.
0: What's it like being in radio for so many years? You started off as a DJ, didn't you?
5: Overnight disc jockey. That's right. I mean, honestly, George, I don't know anything else to do. I mean, I'm really a firm believer that God gives us a couple of talents. He doesn't give us bushel baskets full. And in my case, I got the talent of getting people to listen to the radio. I can do that. I could have listeners. And companies will pay for that. And one thing led to another over about a 35-year period. And starting overnight, eventually taking the CEO job at CBS Radio.
0: What a great station, what a great company, and it has so much history with Edward R. Murrow, Walter Cronkite, Eric Severide. They had the best of the best, didn't they?
5: They did, and, you know, it was an honor and a pleasure to work there. And, you know, after I retired in 2015, I went over to CBS Sports and did women's basketball play-by-play on the network. And to do intros and outros over those iconic CBS television jingles, oh, my goodness, that was

0: That was the best.
1: Tell us about the title of the book, Fearless.
0: Fearless is a title that hopefully when people read the book, that there are talents that they have and they're untapped. And people will come and say, well, you know, the little voices inside of you say, well, you know, George, you could do that. And then you might say, well, I don't know. I don't know. People would say this or say that, or people would laugh. But the fearless part means that if the little voices inside of you talk, you have to listen and you need to go for it. And sometimes it works out and sometimes it doesn't. But if you don't try, you'll never know. And along my way, I've tried a lot of different things, funny things. Most have worked out, thank goodness. But there have been some things that didn't work out where my little voices weren't telling me the truth.
1: Our executives at the network level think the world of you. Our president, Julie Talbot, and the former president, Craig Kitchen, and they always talked highly of your work and what you've done. And what was that metamorphosis like for you, Dan? How did you go from being that overnight disc jockey to the president of CBS Radio?
0: Well, I started overnight disc jockey. Yep, I did. And I became the program director. After the program director, I wanted to be a general manager. And after the general manager, I wanted to be in charge of the other general managers. And after I got to be in charge of the other general managers, I might like to be in charge of the program directors and the sales directors and all the general managers. And it took, like I say, it didn't come overnight. It took 35 long years, but these were stepping stones along the way. And constantly you have to reinvent yourself to prepare for the future. You know, you have to keep moving. Reinvention is not, is absolutely a discipline and not a disruption.
1: We're talking with Dan Mason, the former president of CBS Radio. His new book is called Fearless. The book is out, and the audio version's coming out soon, isn't it?
0: Very soon. I'm in pending right now. There's a lot of people trying to get in.
1: Technology has changed. And radio has adopted. We've got podcasting now. We do our own podcasting network called the Paranormal Podcast Network. You have to adapt, but we're still got those 640 markets that we're in, and you can't beat
0: Let me tell you a story, George, that I first saw my first color TV in about 1955, 56, somewhere in there. And when color TV came out, the TV people would say, yep, radio's dead. No more. They're gone. And it was interesting because our medium was only about 30 years old at the time. It wasn't like we were 100 years old. So that came about. And then, you know, we began to get cassettes in the car, and that would kill the radio. And then along came CDs, and that didn't kill radio. And then satellite radio came along. It was a threat, but it didn't kill radio. We have Apple CarPlay, and we have Android, and we have Spotify, and we're still there, George.
1: Still doing our thing, getting stronger and stronger. And people are so personal with radio, Dan. I found that 23 years ago when I started doing Coast to Coast. It has become so important to them. We're live on holidays, Christmas, Thanksgiving, because there are a lot of lonely people out there. Radio is important to folks, isn't it?
0: You know, radio is about making friends. That's what we do. That's what we're all about, make friends. And in your case, the folks that listen to your show, they're your friends, and they consider themselves part of your family. It's all about companionship, and that's been researched time and time again over decades in radio broadcasting. And every time the answer comes up, people listen to the radio because of companionship.
1: And I'm still old school. You know, you can say things on podcasts that you can't say on the radio. And I'm old school. Every once in a while, a guest will slip up. Thank God we have delays once in a while. But there's nothing wrong with being old school, is there?
0: Not at all. And, you know, I had a conversation with a gentleman a few days ago, and he described me. I was vinyl in a digital world. Of course, we were all vinyl, and then digital came along, and they were shiny, and everything became digital. And then somebody wanted to bring back vinyl because it was pure. It was absolutely the best sound it could be. And so I think we look at ourselves as vinyl, because we're all about making friends. We're all about

0: companionship. We're all about being part of people's lives.
1: What was the toughest thing you had to do as president of CBS Radio?
0: I think that probably my worst day was the Ima situation.
1: Oh, yeah.
0: And that was bad. It was so unfortunate. So unfortunate that Don had made a mistake. I mean, as you pointed out, you say a lot of things on podcasts that you can't say on the air, over-the-air broadcasting. Because we do have a responsibility to not say the type of things that are very hurtful to people. And Don did cross the line, very, very remorseful. And it came time that the snowball was getting so big, it bled over to the CBS Corporation. And that's not a good day for CBS Radio. And the legal department said to me, they said, you know, we're going to have to make a decision here. And we're going to have to part ways with Don. And I think they had planned to do that maybe Tuesday, Wednesday, something like that. But they said, listen, you can, why don't you give him a call over the weekend and try to break this stuff in? And, you know, so it's not like he comes in here next week and gets a ton of water poured on his head. I said, okay, I'll do that. So I went, it was a Saturday morning. I went back into a quiet room and I called him. And Don answered the phone, and we talked a bit, and I said, Don, this doesn't look good. And he said, is there anything you think you can do? And I said, I don't think so. And there was dead silence for about 20 seconds. And he said, okay, thank you for anything or everything you've done. Goodbye. And that was the last time I talked to him. And you know what, George? I got up from that room and wanted to find the nearest garbage can to throw up.
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1: A flood watch begins at 7 p.m. tomorrow night and continues until 1 a.m. Friday morning. 55 overnight under partly cloudy skies, winds out of the south 5 to 10 miles per hour. Cloudy skies Tuesday, chance for storms, highs level off around 70. Thunderstorms likely Tuesday night, lows dip down to about 61, overcast. That's the weatherology forecast for AM 1300 KGLO. Right now, 59.
2: They need our help. So that's where Coast to Coast AM comes in and George Norrie comes in. Because you're going to have people on here that will give the government investigators an idea where to look, how to look, and what to look for. So it really does a lot of validation of the history of this show. And this is a huge step forward to getting to the truth, because for the first time, we have the U.S. government admitting that there's something to this. Really admitting there's something to this. And that's the big step for all of us.
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4: In the mid-1970s, Fleetwood Mac seemed to have hit the end of its road. On the advice of their producer, they decided to take a chance on two little-known musicians, Lindsey Buckingham and Stevie Nicks. Christine McVie tells us about Over My Head, the first hit off the new lineup's debut album.
5: That was written about a guy who shall not be named because he's quite well-known. It was one of the first songs we did on the White Fleetwood Mac album, and it was the least developed song of all. And we knew it needed something. We played it and played it and played it, and I wasn't too crazy about it at all. Until a brainstorm happened, and I said, why don't we get in like a cheap Farfisa or a Vox Continental or something? Lo and behold, that's exactly what it needed. It just tied all the other parts.

0: together, and then we started adding to it, and then I re-sung it, and it ended up being one of the first singles, I think.
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2: It's time to congratulate you for your efforts to get a UFO UAP disclosure. 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
3: 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And ultimately, we got disclosure. 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
1: And welcome back to Coast to Coast. George Norrie with you. Dan Mason, our special guest, will take calls with Dan next hour about radio. Share some of your stories with us as well. Dan, in the book, you talk about Danisms. What are they?
8: Danisms, George, are things that I have learned the hard way over about 50 years. So I thought, you know, if I could put these things in writing and share with other people that might help them from keeping the same mistakes that I did and what I've learned from, I'll give you a couple. The one that jumps out to me right away is that no matter how

0: good you are. People will come up and say, God, George, you know, you're the best. I mean, you're the best talk show guy I've ever heard. And you just nod your head and say, thank you, but don't believe it, because you don't ever want to believe your own hype. Because if you believe your own hype, believe your own press, it will eventually destroy you. So that's, I mean, I know that you've seen people in that position, and I have too. So that's one of the big ones. I think there's a beginning and a middle and an end to everything. So that's why it's always important for us to keep looking to reinvent ourselves. You know, I'll give you a great example of this. You look at Bob Pittman, you know, your boss there at iHeart.
1: Yeah.
0: Bob and I got in the radio about the same time. Bob was in Jackson, Mississippi, and I was in Louisville. So I went to Atlanta, and Bob went to Chicago after that to program WMAQ. But you look at Bob's career. What does Bob do? He gets away from WMAQ. He goes to MTV. He goes to Six Flags. He goes to Century 21. He goes to AOL. I'm convinced that the guy could run a successful bait shop if he wanted to. Perfect example of reinvention. And that's what we have to do. We have to look at places along the way as stepping stones to the next, because there is a beginning and a middle and an end to everything. So there's about another seven or eight of them in the book, and I don't want to take up all the time going through them, but they're there if anybody's interested.
2: Years ago, my network asked me to introduce Rush Limbaugh to the Hall of Fame that he was in. This was going way, way back. And I'm pretty new to the network at the time, Dan, and I'm going, my God, what am I going to say? What can I say? And I decided to tie it into the radio show Coast to Coast, of course. And so I'm up there on the dais, and I said, a group of aliens would come up to me and say, take me to your leader. So, folks, I took them to this guy, Rush Limbaugh. That was my introduction to him, and he came out and did his thing.
0: You know, I've had a couple of conversations with Rush over the years, and he was such a generous donor to the Broadcasters Foundation of America, which I'm the chairman emeritus, was chairman at the time. But he always gave back. I mean, he gave back a lot, and he was very special to all of us.
2: He was a great talent, too, and he came up from Missouri and worked his way up.
0: Did he start in Sacramento, or was it Missouri?
2: I think he started in Missouri, and then he went out to Sacramento to do his thing.
0: You're right. But irreplaceable.
2: Tell me what you think about the future of radio, Dan.
0: Technology will change. The way it's measured will change. But as long as we keep true to what we have been here for, companionship, then we'll always be around. And things around us will change. I mean, I just went through the cassettes and the CDs and satellite radio. None of those things can provide companionship like radio. So that's a constant for us. As long as we're true to it, then we're going to be around.
2: Radio put Edward R. Murrow on the map during the World War II, didn't it?
0: Well, think about Arthur Godfrey, another one, you know, that he was a CBS guy. He had a long career. The interesting thing about Arthur Godfrey, he worked 6 days a week, George. You believe that?
2: I do that sometimes, too, and he was one of a kind, wasn't he?
0: Oh, yeah. I mean, Geritol commercials, I mean, goodness gracious. He was the master. And, you know, can you imagine? I've got to find tapes of him. I'm going to have to dig up tapes to try to learn the verbiage that he used for people. But I'd like to learn that. I'm glad we're talking about that right now, because that's going to be my assignment for tomorrow.
2: What would you say to a company getting involved in radio today?
0: I would say use your own money. Don't rely on bank financing. I would probably go for a college town. Buy stations in college towns. They seem to do better. I would try to stay away from the largest of the large, New York, LA, Chicago. I would probably focus on medium and smaller markets. I would say you have to be handled.

0: on. These are not things you can plug in the wall like a lamp and turn on and turn off and think it's going to be there the next day. So that would be probably my pointers. And also, you have to have a good signal. And remember back in maybe the 90s, the FCC just flooded the FM dial with move-ins. And you've got to be really careful that you get a station with a good signal.
1: I love the 50,000 waters I'm on because during those nights, they pop all over the place.
0: All over the place. I remember staying in, when I was in Phoenix one time working on a radio station, we would drive up to the top of the mountain in Phoenix and listen to KFI. We just loved it.
1: That's our baby in L.A.
0: I can remember walking out of my radio station in Richmond, Kentucky, and driving to a farmland where I could listen to WLS at night. So, like, I was a radio junkie. I've been that way since 14 years old.
1: You know all the call letters and everything, don't you?
0: I know everything.
1: I love that.
0: When I was 12, I think I got bitten by the radio bug. And I was what program directors called a contest pig. I won everything. I won records. I won boxes of Kraft macaroni and cheese. I won trips. I won a trip to see the Beatles. I won a trip to Coney Island in Cincinnati. And there wasn't anything I couldn't win. I had a formula on how to do it, too. You know what I would do? I would take, back then, if you remember, we had dial telephones.
1: That's right.
0: So the station had a that I won from had a showcase window. So I would go down and watch the disc jockey. And when he'd call now for a contest, I'd have my little transistor radio with me. And I would watch him, and I'd start counting down. You know, back then he would leave the phone off the hook because you could do that in those days because you get busy signals. And now you get busy signals, but you didn't then. And you could just put the phone back on the hook. But I would count the number of seconds that it would take him to do that. You know, he might take a sip of coffee or turn his head. And so I would go home and I would dial all the contest lines except the last digit. And I would take a pencil and put it in the bottom of the dial. So when I'd count to those seconds, I'd pull the pencil out and either one or two things. I was the most brilliant contest winner in the world, or nobody was calling him but me.
1: We have some callers to our show, Dan, that speed dial, and they know how to get through.
0: They're a modern day contest pig, just like me.
1: What's going on with the push to get AM radio on or off a car?
0: I think that, you know, you can just imagine a conference room full of tech people that probably said, what are we doing here? Ain't nobody listens to AM radio. You want to keep FM? Okay, but what in the world are you guys thinking about? And that's probably a 23-year-old engineer. But the reality is the service is needed. It covers a lot of ground. I mean, just like we pointed out, to these 50,000-watt radio stations in time of need, if you think of a national catastrophe could ever happen, they better be there.
1: You co-produced years ago a show called The Bridge. Something happened with the Justice Department. What was that?
0: That was interesting. I bought a radio station in Washington, D.C., where I live, and the station that I bought ran China Radio International. China Radio International has been in the Washington market, or was, for 26 years. So I asked the previous owner, I said, you know, is there a problem with DOJ here? And they said, we tried to reach out to them, but, you know, they just didn't respond. And no, there's no problem. So I said, okay, well, that sounds good. So we went ahead, and my partner and I purchased the station, and we were going along. And interestingly enough, most of the time CRI had, and they were very professional. They were like the Chinese NPR. And most of the time they had terrible ideas on how to programming. But one day they said, you know what we want to do? We want to do a live or taped live talk show with a Beijing host and one of your hosts. And they would just talk about the world or talk about what's going on in everybody's country. So I said, okay, that's interesting. So I called

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1: Sure, Talkers.
0: And I said, Michael, this is what I want to do. You got any money in mind? And he goes, you're crazy. If you think two people are going to sit and you think a person's going to sit and talk to a communist country, you're out of your mind. So I did find John St. Augustine. And John was on WGN and Oprah Radio for years. And John, he co-hosted it with a lady who was the most listened to CRI person in Beijing. And that went on for about a year. And then COVID hit. And all of a sudden now, the DOJ was interested. They wanted to know what was coming out of the speakers. And there really wasn't anything. There was more negative stuff on CNN that we could ever put on about the government. But sure enough, they wanted me to register as a foreign agent. And my partners and I, my partners were attorneys, and they pushed back. And finally, one of the people at the DOJ, and certainly wasn't the number one person, but one of the higher ups called and said, you know what, why don't you make your life easy and just pay the $365? I said, yeah, okay. So I did. But when you become a foreign agent, it's public information automatically. And part of that public information, which is, this is what the law is, you got to do it, is you got to put down or list everybody that you've done business with in China, which I had to do because that's the law. And I did. And when that became public, I believe, at least my impression was, the Chinese didn't want any part of that. And they canceled our contract. So it was a great run because we were getting requests from all over the world, like Ireland and Scotland and everywhere, Africa. I mean, it was all, you know, it was online. But it was too bad. It was a great experiment. And, you know, I came to the final conclusion on this, George, that, you know, the Chinese people are just like us. You know, they want the same thing, family. They want good jobs. They want, you know, a secure lifestyle. You know. And it's not about the government. It's about the people. So that was my time for the bridge. And the bridge was to bridge the two cultures, which I thought we did a very good job.
1: What would you say, Dan, to a young man or woman who was just getting out of college and they wanted to get into radio as a career?
0: I would say if radio is what you want to do, or if TV is what you want to do, or if podcasting is what you want to do, follow your passion. Follow your passion. And you can't give up. You got to keep showing up and showing up and showing up. But the opportunity is there, but it's not for everybody, especially the faint of heart, because you're going to have bumps along the way. But follow your passion and show up.
1: Name of the book is Fearless. Where do people get it?
0: You can get it at Amazon, or you can get it from my website, which is danmasonbook.com. And that link will take you right to where you need to be.
1: Now, the subtitle is The Life and Times of a Media Maverick. Tell me about that.
0: You know, that's kind of my co-writer was more about that than I was, because I don't really like to brag or pop off about. At first, I asked him, what's a maverick? I don't know what that is. And he just said, somebody who's kind of blazed a trail. So I say, okay, I'll go with that. So honestly, George, I'm not sure what a maverick is. Maybe you could tell me.
1: I love it. You ever think of going back into radio?
0: Oh, I'll never get out of radio. I mean, right now I do play-by-play basketball for Shenandoah University. It's a D3 college.
1: Good for you.
0: but it's on the radio, and it is broadcast over the internet, but I'll never get away from radio, ever. And any radio station that wants to have me on the air, I go on the air. I mean, even in Ocean City, Maryland, where we have a second home, I go on the morning show. But I will never quit going on the radio.
1: I had Dan Rather on the air years ago, Dan. He was one heck of a guy, too, isn't he?
0: I didn't have that much contact with him. But he sure had a good reputation at CBS.
1: We're going to come back with Dan Mason and take phone calls. 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
1: From ABC News, I'm Stephanie Officer. The district attorney in Tompkins County, New York, is looking closely at an alleged gang rape lawsuit brought against Cornell University and seven members of a campus fraternity. Now, almost 2 years after the alleged incident, there could be criminal charges. ABC's Aaron Katursky.
2: The young woman's lawyer citing vulgar Snapchat messages among the brothers that he claims invite other members to join the alleged assault.
3: That group chat tells you it happened. That's all you need to know. That's the smoking gun.
2: Saying free expletive, like you can walk in and whip it out. The woman's lawyer told us he only has those messages because one of the fraternity brothers shared them with Jane Doe.
3: An anonymous fraternity member who was asleep at the time, the next day, received this group chat, was horrified, and anonymously shared it with Ms. Doe.
1: The Chi Phi chapter remains barred from campus. As the Department of Transportation made its pitch for billions in funding to upgrade the nation's aging air traffic control system, FAA Administrator Brian Bedford was put on the spot about Boeing's latest glitch, found in the 737 Boeing MAX 10's landing program. Bedford said the glitch surfaced during an upgrade.
4: The Boeing software that we're talking about is version 13, meaning there were previous versions of it that have continued to be modified. We did certify it. It fixed a known bug on the vertical navigation system, unexpectedly introduced a new bug.
1: FAA certification for the line has been delayed. He was called the Calypso King of the World. And his family confirms slinger Francisco, known on stage as Mighty Sparrow, has died. Born in Grenada and raised in Trinidad, Francisco recorded hundreds of songs, including this 1956 hit, Gene and Dinah, in a career that spanned six decades. He performed in several countries around the globe, including

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2: These statements have not been evaluated by the FDA. This product is not intended to diagnose, treat, cure, or prevent any disease.
3: Pennsylvania reports an additional 13 new measles cases since Friday, bringing the state's total so far this year to 903. The state health department says at least 176 people have been hospitalized and 4 measles-associated deaths have been reported. Right place, right time. A plane of skydivers, some of which were trained EMTs, saw a small plane crash in a Wisconsin field Sunday and literally jumped to their rescue.
4: Kind of looked at each other and said, I kind of think that plane might have just crashed.
5: John Bechtel was one of the 3 skydivers who jumped into action.
4: When we arrived, we saw two of the passengers were up and walking around, and there was one passenger who was laying on the ground, clearly had a head wound.
5: First responders arriving just minutes later, 3 people rushed to area hospitals, a 4th treated at the scene.
3: ABC's Matt Rivers. SpaceX celebrated the launch of the world's largest and most powerful rocket and spacecraft Monday. Starship achieved orbit, launched Starlink satellites, and then splashed down near Hawaii. The test flight is a key step toward commercial missions. Ben Pert, Horniman, and To Get On. Those are just some of the dozen words and phrases long used in Caribbean nations that the Oxford English Dictionary has now added. Ben Pert is a Bermudian word used to describe a foolish person. Horniman, used in Trinidad to describe an unfaithful man. And To Get On means to make a scene. Stephanie Officer, ABC.
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8: A flood watch begins at 7 p.m. tomorrow night and continues until 1 a.m. Friday morning. 55 overnight under partly cloudy skies. Winds out of the south, 5 to 10 miles per hour. Cloudy skies, only cloudy skies. Southerly winds, 5 to 10 miles per hour. Storms likely Tuesday. Daytime highs approaching 70. Cloudy skies expected. That's the weatherology forecast for AM 1300 KGLO. Right now, it's 50.
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1: We're talking with Dan Mason, former president of CBS Radio. His book is called Fearless. 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
1: And welcome back, George Norrie, along with Dan Mason. We're going to take your calls this hour. Dan, as you look back, would you do anything differently that you did not do?
4: There have been certain stations that I would have something maybe done something differently, but I can't think of, George, anything that I like thoroughly regret. But I think I was fair to people. I mean, obviously people had to be moved. Some, you know, everybody's not going to keep their jobs forever, but we tried to do that at CBS with class.

0: and dignity. But I don't think there's anything I'd change, with the exception of a handful of radio stations that I thought I could bring back or do better with, which I did not.
1: How difficult was it to pick formats for the different stations?
0: Not that hard. Not that hard. All you do is you go in and listen, and your instincts will tell you what to do. I'll give you an example. I was in Houston, and I was the national program director for a company at the time. And we had a station in Boston. And I would see this AM station, a classic rock station. And at the time, there were not many classic rock stations, if any, on the air. And this station would commit a 3, 4, 5 share on an AM station with a weak signal. And I'd say, what in the world? I would listen to them, and I would copy their music and study it. And we put that same mix of music on at the FM in Boston, which is still on the air. It's WZLX in Boston. And it took off like a rocket ship. And those are the things, the sensitivities that you've got to look for. For another example, Detroit, your hometown, yeah, had no FM sports station. And we took one of our FMs there. And WXYT was an AM station, and they carried the Tigers and things like that. But we moved all that to the FM, and bam, it just took off. And then a lot of FM sports stations followed that right away. So instinctively, you kind of look for it.
1: Did you ever work with Bob Hyland, who was at KMOX in St. Louis?
0: I did not. He was before my time, George. But certainly at KMOX, I heard all the stories about him.
1: Yes, he was a giant. What a great station that was, a powerhouse. You ready for some calls?
0: I am.
1: Let's start with Mike in Denver. Hey, Michael, go ahead.
2: George, good morning. So great to be with you. How are you?
1: I'm great, Michael. How about yourself?
2: Doing amazing. Thank you so much. And Mr. Mason, first of all, I just want to say it is such an honor to speak with you. I am actually a young person. I'm 30 years old, but I have had a deep affinity and love for radio since I was just a kid. And I just want to say, first of all, thank you so much for your historic contributions to radio, and I really appreciate it. And I actually just had kind of a quick question for you. So you've talked about when you went to KTSA in San Antonio, you kind of talked about having to kind of start over in a sense when you were around 27 years old. And I'm curious if you could talk about the importance of kind of readjusting in radio and from a leadership standpoint. You know, when you talk about creating an environment that's both entertaining and informative in radio and kind of creating confidence building measures, how did you kind of cultivate that environment as an executive in the radio industry?
0: Well, that's a great question. I was at WPGC in Washington as a program director of that station, be about 1978. And I didn't want to be a program director anymore. I wanted to be a general manager. And KTSA had a reputation of hiring programming people to be their general manager. And sure enough, their previous general manager was leaving. They bought a station in Oklahoma City. And they said, well, listen, you fly down here, we'd like to meet you. And I did. Spent the weekend there, and I came right back and resigned at WPGC. And back then, I was making like $100,000 as a program director in 1978. And that was a lot of money.
1: That was huge.
0: However, when I got to KTSA, you know, the people at KTSA absolutely knew nothing about me. They knew nothing about WPGC. They had a great product. They had a great place in the market. So I've become a steward of what their product is and try to improve it with my own background. But I don't go in there and try to tell everybody what to do, because it just doesn't work that. You know, it would be like if I'm coming into your house and I say, oh, you know, those curtains don't look very good. Nah, let's change them. No, I didn't do that. I just very gently and methodically built confidence and built teamwork.
1: What would you say your fantastic aha moment might have been, Daniel?
0: Oh, goodness. Oh, I can tell you that, George. In 1999,

0: 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We did $1 billion in cash flow.
1: Wow.
0: Unbelievable. That has never, ever happened. And I'll give Mel Karmazin credit for that. Mel put up a big banner like the year before we did budgets with $1 billion written across his big banner. And darn if we didn't hit it. We hit it. And that was in the era of the dot-coms. So at the time, Howard Stern was getting like a $10,000 for a commercial. But that would be the biggest aha financially.
1: It's fantastic. Next up, let's go to Mark in Baltimore. Welcome to the program. Hey, Mark, go ahead.
2: Thanks a lot for taking my call, George and Mr. Mason. It's an honor and a pleasure to talk to you. I'm going to make sure I get that book, Fearless, and I'm going to say what I love about radio. But I first want to say I love what you said about following your passion. Because when I was 61 years of age, I'm 67 now, and when I was 61 years of age, and I'm a military veteran, and when I was 61 years of age in 2021, I was invited into the AM radio broadcasting business with my own radio show about how to help out military veterans. So I was able to, you know, translate my love into radio by being welcomed into the business at the late stage of my life and were to help out veterans. I love what you said about Rush Limbaugh. He was great. He's going to be missed. Paul Harvey, the same thing. That's the rest of the story. And what I love about radio is what we're doing right now. Interactive with its listening audience, and they can call into radio shows and they can become a part of the show by speaking to the hosts and their guests. You know, the interactivity by having the audience become a part of the show, the listeners, that's what I love about radio, and that's what I've always loved about radio. So thank you for being on the show.
0: Well, Mark, you know, you're part of the radio family because this medium means a lot to you. And the companionship level. And it's interesting, at 61 years old, don't apologize for that. I'm 75, and I'm still doing radio.
1: Keep going. It keeps you young, Dan, doesn't it?
0: It does, Mark. You keep on moving.
1: Next up, Mayat in New York. There she is. Hi, Mayat.
3: Yes, good morning. Thank you, George, and beloved Tommy, and everybody who puts together Coast to Coast. A number of people sense that I have had some background in radio, certainly in New York City. And when I lived in Miami, CBS approached me. I was young and a cutie, as it were trying to interest me in, TV, anchoring TV, and you know what I chose. But Dan, I love your title, Fearless. That's the title for the current time. And the Buddha once said, always affect a gesture of fearlessness. So I think you're right on point. First of all, I was a youngster, you know, college age, I believe, when Marshall McLuhan, a beloved Canadian, came up with something that was really innovative and unique. The medium is the message. And I heard him at that young age say that television was a hot medium, but radio was a cooler or more medium. And that's why, as you said, we have intimacy, we have family, we have connection. And some of the younger generations, especially now in this political climate, look at the elders and they say our time is past. But I say we're the wisdom keepers and we hold up the world. My question is what are your thoughts around Marshall McLuhan? And that was so innovative sometime in the 60s, and I'm sure George has some comment. And we stand with you in your achievements. Kudos to you, and we want to hear more about your experiences and what some people coming up could do to succeed. Thank you so much.
0: Well, Maya, the Marshall McLuhan thing is taught in every textbook and drilled into every broadcasting student, at least in my time it was.
1: Me too. At University of Detroit, Dan, that's all we talked about.
0: There you go. So you hit on that point. I think the only advice I would give that, well, I got opinions on everything, but on the subject.

0: of the young people, I'll go back to following your passion. And you are so important to the radio audience because you appreciate it. And you don't make these phone calls if you're not part of the family. So thank you for reaching out.
1: I had a friend of mine in Detroit who was working as a producer for J.P. McCarthy, who was a giant in the city of Detroit for years before he passed on. And he would tell me how some people would call up crying if JP was not available or if he was sick or took a day off. Radio really becomes personal to these people, Dan, doesn't it?
0: Oh, yeah. And being in Detroit, you would obviously know about Dick Purton.
1: I love the guy.
0: He was a giant in the market. He sure was. He worked for us at WOMC, which was the oldie station. They've had a lot of personalities go through Detroit. And I remember I was looking at your Wikipedia, and you worked at WCAR.
1: Back
0: in the day, WCAR was a monster radio station. It was a great sounding station. I mean, I think Pat St. John worked there, and Pat, he's in the Rock and Roll Hall of Fame for disc jockeys. So it was a great radio market. CKLW is there. So, you know, what a fun time to listen to the Big Eight.
1: The WCAR was housed in a former funeral home. That was the studio in the station. And I would work late sometimes at night after school and college, and I would hear the conveyor belt to where they put the bodies go up and down, and there was nobody there.
0: You know, George, I've been in that building, and that's where WXYT was. They came in after WCAR. As a matter of fact, and I'm not sure about this, but maybe XYT previously had CAR's call letters, but I've been in that building. I remember it. I know what you're talking about.
1: Well, WXYT used to be WXYZ. It was my first television radio job at 19.
0: That's correct.
1: If I remember, it was 1270, wasn't it?
0: Yep, it sure was. It sure was. Still is.
1: Still is. They had some great people.
0: That's a CBS station.
1: But you're right about Purton. He was a giant at the time. And that was an ABC-owned station then, when I was there.
0: Originally, sure was.
1: A long time ago. Kellen's with us in Ontario, Canada. Welcome to the show. Hi, Kellen.
2: Hey, guys. How are you doing this wonderful evening?
1: Wonderful.
2: I want to ask you something right on. I wanted to ask you something that's fascinated me for years, The Simpsons and its reputation for seemingly predicting the future. Obviously, we're talking about a show that's produced hundreds of episodes over several decades. So there's an enormous number of opportunity for coincidence to happen. And so we know that many of the show's writers were exceptional, well-read, and interested in history, technology, politics, and social trends. Former Simpson writer Brent Forrester has even suggested that the writer's deep interest in history helped them anticipate what might have happened next. But when you have some remarkably specific examples, like Trump becoming president, referenced in a 2000 episode, the show depicting Disney owning Fox long before the actual acquisition, and know-how seriously predicting economist Brent Forrester winning the Nobel Prize years before it happened. So where does that leave you? Like, do you think what we're seeing is simply a result of extraordinary intelligent writers or exceptionally good at recognizing patterns and exploiting like existing trends, essentially making educated guesses about where society is heading? Or like, are there certain examples that are specific enough that even someone as familiar with science fiction and speculative storytelling as yourself would have to admit they are generally difficult to explain as ordinary coincidence? No. And do you think, like, great writers sometimes aren't really predicting the future at all, but are recognizing where the present is already heading before the rest of us even notice it?
1: They were probably, Kellen, great clairvoyance and intuition. There's a lot of people out there, Dan, that have that gut instinct that's uncanny.
0: It's a special talent. It really is. And you can't teach that. It comes, you were born with it. You're born with it, George. And you know, I can't answer directly many of Kellen's questions, but I can tell you that bandwagons are instinctive. When you can spot a bandwagon coming down the road and make that come to life, you're very valuable.
1: Exactly. What's your preference between talk and music and stuff like that?
0: I guess when I was younger, it was all about music, and I didn't listen to that much talk, but now it's flipped. I listen to talk and sports, and not as much music.

0: anymore, but I do love talk radio. I'm on the stations here in Washington every day. I listen to WABC in New York every morning. I really enjoy that. So, and I do spend a lot of time listening to radio still.
1: And stick to WOR when you're out there sometimes. That's our station.
0: I was just on WOR with Mark Simone last week.
1: Oh, that's great.
0: I enjoyed that. Good man.
1: Walter in New Orleans, first-time caller. Go ahead, Walt.
2: Hello.
1: Hi, Walter.
2: Hi, George. I'm in New Mexico, actually.
1: Oh, I got you in New Orleans, but you're in New Mexico. That's where you are. You got some rain coming your way.
2: No, quite a bit. It's not raining at the moment. And thanks for taking my call. I've been a radio geek ever since I was about 5 years old, and I'm 71. And I would always beg my dad to let me sit in the front seat when we go on vacation. And we were from Missouri, so of course we listened to KMOX, Jim White and all the gang. And it's just a great station. And then moved to Arizona and listened to KTKT on the AM and Frank Little. Just so many good radio stations. Do you think we ever get back to where radio stations become a public service? Like they were back in the, say, mid-60s up to about maybe 1980?
0: Well, there are a lot of radio stations out there that are public service, especially in medium and small markets. Sure are. And they do good radio. Maybe sometimes it gets lost in the major markets because there's so much competition. You know, Phoenix is a very competitive market, that's for sure. But, you know, I still hold out hope. You know, every day when I think about radio, it's going to be about companionship. It's not going to be about too much music or, well, I do believe there are way too many commercials, I'll tell you that. But every day is going to be about companionship for me. And looking to make friends, because that's what we do. Radio makes friends.
1: 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I'm talking to him right now, Dan Mason. 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
1: Here's your updated forecast, brought to you by QuickStar, supporting local weather in communities across the state. A flood watch begins at 7 p.m. tonight. Lows around 55, overnight under mainly cloudy skies, southerly winds 5 to 10 miles per hour. Storms likely Tuesday, daytime highs approaching 70, cloudy skies expected. That's the weatherology forecast for AM 1300 KGLO. Right now, it's 59 degrees.
2: Oh, so that's where Coast to Coast AM comes in and George Norrie comes in. Because you're going to have people on here that will give the government investigators an idea where to look, how to look, and what to look for. So it really does a lot of validation of the history of this show. And this is a huge step forward to getting to the truth, because for the first time, we have the U.S. government admitting that there's something to this. Really admitting there's something. And that's a big step for all of us.
3: The addition of several mega cruise ships this last year led to downward pressure on prices as supply exceeded demand. Here are little ways cruise lines are

0: quietly making a bit more money. I'm Rudy Maxa with today's Travel Minute from Rudy Maxa's World. Cruising can still be a travel bargain, but cruise lines have found quiet ways to earn some incremental income without you feeling too much pain. I'm indebted to the website called cybercruises.com for calling my attention to such things as cruise lines asking for a larger deposit when you book. Some cruise lines are charging for shore shuttles or bottled water, according to Douglas Ward, author of Berlitz's Complete Guide to Cruising. And while passengers used to have to make their final payment 2 months before a sailing, some cruise lines are asking for that 3 or 4 months ahead of time, giving them use of your money for longer. However, some cruise lines will give you a 5 to 20% discount if you pay in full up front, which, given what your money earns or doesn't earn in a bank these days, isn't a bad deal. Tomorrow, I'll tell you more ways cruise lines are making money quietly. You can find info and more at RudyMaxa.com.
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2: It's time to congratulate you for your efforts to get UFO UAP disclosure. 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
3: 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And history, we'll look back and go, this radio show put this issue on over and over again. And ultimately, we got disclosure. And you're here to see it, and so am I.
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1: Next, our Archbishop Ronald Enright joins us to talk about exorcisms on Coast to Coast, and we'll be back in a moment with Dan Mason and take final calls with him as we talk about radio on Coast to Coast. 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
1: 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And have you signed up yet to become a Coast Insider? 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
3: And welcome back to our final segment. George Norrie with you. Dan Mason with us. His book is called Fearless. 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
3: When you look back at your career from the beginning of that DJ night, did you ever think you'd be ending up where you were now?
4: Oh, God, no. I mean, no. I mean, George, when you started your career in Detroit, did you ever think you would end up where you are now?
3: Nope, I did not. Not until around 1996 or so did I start saying, you know what, I want to fill in on Coast to Coast. And then I did some amazing things that I did personally, and here I am.
4: You know, it was like that for me, too. I mean, I didn't think I would do that, but I think I had a pathway to where I wanted to go with stepping stones along the way. And I think that's how we have to plan things out for not only the career, but life.
3: What were some of the major things that you talked to your executives about their talk show hosts and things like that? What pointers did you give them?
4: I saw an interview years and years ago from the producer of Johnny Carson's show. And the question that he was asked was, how do you motivate Johnny Carson? Now, I mean, do you tell him what maybe what he's doing wrong or what how to make it better? And the guy just laughed. He goes, no way. That's not how we do Johnny Carson. We do Johnny Carson by telling him, hey, Johnny, there's a lady in Des Moines, Iowa, that said that bit you did just knocked it out of the park. And that's how we do it. You keep a talent focusing on their strength, not tearing down the weakness. And probably there's nothing worse for a morning show to be picked apart by a 21-year-old first-time program director. That's the worst. That's the worst feeling in the world.
3: That producer would have been Freddie DiCordova, I think, right?
4: You got to keep people working on their strengths.
3: First-time caller Chico in West Palm Beach, Florida. Hello, Chico. Welcome.
5: How you doing?
3: Good to have you with us.
5: Thank you, sir. First, I want to say it's a pleasure to speak to you and Mr. Mason. Everything you've done for radio, I feel like your show, I've been doing radio about 30, 40 years, but I took a different direction. I started doing pirate radio. Though I love mainstream radio, I just feel it's just an injustice. The only thing that's left free in this world, and it's not entertaining anymore, a lot of hosts, you know, they don't say what they want to say. They got to follow script, commercials. They don't play good music, soul music. Like, I do urban hip hop. You know, they don't play Michael Jackson, Prince. You know, how's the next generation going to know about real music if we don't play it? You know, I just feel it's an injustice. You guys are wonderful though. You're the only station I listen to. And really, I feel like you're the only station that really gives people what they need. It's the last thing that's free in this world, and I just feel like radio is just an injustice, you know?
4: What type of music do you think is missing?
5: Well, I play, I can play anything. as I've gotten older. But

0: you know, I specialized in hip hop. And then when I finally got to where I wanted to be and I got on a real radio station, you know, I was like, oh, this is going to be easy. Howard Stern, Limbaugh, I'm from Palm Beach County. I was like, this is going to be easy. So when I got to that age, I get the job and they're like $15 an hour, part time, no benefits. I was like, what? So I just went and purchased a pirate radio. And that's really all I want to do. I just want to hit, you know, my community. I don't care about the world, which I do, but I just want to help my community and do what radio's supposed to do, play good music and be entertaining. And I feel like no one does it anymore, except this year.
1: Well, just keep remember always that radio is about making friends. So keep on making friends in your community.
2: Dan, did you ever meet Frank Sinatra during his day?
1: No, unfortunately. No, I did not. I did meet Tony Bennett a number of times. He lived in my building when I lived in New York. But it was really interesting. Such a gentle, kind man. And you know what, George, I ran into him maybe. I was there in my apartment for like 8 years. He lived one floor above me. And I would see him in the elevator. And he would say the same thing every time. He would be impeccably dressed. And we get in the elevator, and I said, Mr. Bennett, that is the most beautiful tie. And he'd look at me and say, thank you, sir. And about 4 or 5 months later, Mr. Bennett, that is the most beautiful tie. Thank you, sir. he said the same thing 3 times, but such a gentleman. But no, I did not meet Frank Sinatra. They used to tell me stories about Patsy's restaurant in New York on 54th Street, where allegedly Frank Sinatra hung out, and he had his own entrance and his own exit, and that was kind of funny to listen to.
2: You ever hear the Don Rickles story about Frank? He was on a date having dinner. Rickles was having a date with his girlfriend or wife at the time, and went up to Sinatra's table, whom he knew, and said, Frank, do me a favor. Come up to the table while I'm sitting down having dinner and just say, hey, Don, how you doing? Would you do that for me? It'll make me look really good. Frank said, sure, Don, whatever you need. So Rickles goes back to his table, sits down with a girl who did not see Don do what he did with Frank. And he's sitting there. All of a sudden, Frank gets up and walks up to Rickles' table and goes, Don, how are you? And Rickles says, Frank, can't you see him having dinner?
1: Oh, goodness. So many stories. And even myself, I've encountered so many artists along the way that, they're all in the book. They're all in the book, George. You can read about them in the book.
2: You know, I like the fact that you're still in radio, still doing what you do.
1: I love radio. I love anybody that wants to invite me on the radio, I'll be there. I don't care if you're the smallest market in the world. If you've got a microphone and a stick in the air, I'm going to be there.
2: And can we periodically tap into you for that? If there's something going on news-wise that I would think you would be able to help us, pop you on as a quick guest?
1: You know, I'd love to do that. I don't get as much of that as I'd like to, but I would love to do that, more of that.
2: Next up, Eddie in Tennessee. Eddie, go for it.
3: Yeah, George, thanks for taking my call.
2: Sure thing.
3: I've got a couple of comments from both you guys since y'all are radio, and this is about radio. I grew up listening to WLS myself. There's no telling how many watts that station had because it seems like everybody in the country listened to it. I don't know how far it went. But I was going to ask Dan if he knew what happened to Dick Vellante. He was the DJ on there. And, you know, I was listening to it, and I didn't hear it for a while. I didn't know whether he died or what. But then I heard he said something inappropriate on the air and was fired. And maybe I get that answer. But another thing I want to leave you guys with, if you've never heard this guy, he's got the best voice I've ever heard in radio. His name's Ken Dordain. And you need to Google him, George, and Dan, listen to him. It's a greatest hits one. I've got Tower Things in Your Town. And the song, the cut, it's called Word Jazz, but it's one called Original Sin. And it's stories, and they're just great stories, all about 3 to 4, 5, 6 minutes long. But the album cover got my attention. It's got a door overlooking a major city up on a mountain clifftop with a douchebag hanging on it saying, Higher Things in Your Town. And I guess it's kind of

0: what he's saying is, you know, crap. Well, thank you. Great show. I got my popcorn ready to get the bejeebies screwed out of me on this exorcism thing, George.
1: That's coming up, Eddie. That's coming up. I don't know if you know that talk show host he was mentioning, Dan.
2: No, but I probably can fill you in on Dick Biondi a little bit. He obviously, he was WLS for a number of years. Then he went to WJMK, which was Magic, the oldie station there. And I believe he's passed on by now. I think that was back in 2023, maybe, somewhere along that line. But, gosh, I mean, every kid in Chicago knew who that man was.
1: What is it about radio that develops that personality and that connectiveness that all of us strive for?
2: I think you have to have a willingness on the outside, too. Like, you have to have willing listeners who love the medium. And then you connect that with personalities that are genuine, authentic. Authentic is a big word now. That, you know, you're somebody's friend. I know I've said that, George, a million times tonight, but I so strongly believe that George Norrie is a friend to many, many, 3 million listeners out there, maybe. And that's what attracts people to you and your show. They're trusted, and they like you, and you're all one big family. So I think it's all about connectivity and authenticity.
1: You're right, and we care about people here, Dan. Nothing upsets us more than not hearing from a listener after a few weeks when they call regularly, and then we find out they passed on. It breaks my heart.
2: Audiences get older, and our medium gets older. And the radio's driven a lot by 45-year-old plus people. Because, you know, the younger demographic is splintered off. More to podcasting or Spotify or you name it. But we walk in our own shoes. And that's the 45-plus demographic right now.
1: What has the cell phone done for radio? Help it or hurt it?
2: Oh, I think it's helped it. I mean, goodness gracious, if I can listen to your show while I'm on the move, that's not a bad thing. I mean, radio, there's not many radio boxes around. I mean, I'm down to one in my house now. But, you know, years ago I've learned that radio is a dumb appliance. I mean, look at the microwave compared to a radio, the old as we knew it back then. But technology has improved. I mean, the cell phone is, now you need the cell phone to get the connectivity to your car. And it's like a gateway to audio content.
1: A few years ago, we started the Paranormal Podcast Network because I wanted us to do some extra stuff to give people from all walks of life an opportunity to hear the strange and unusual. So we started the Paranormal Podcast Network, and now it's ultra successful, Dan. It's just doing great.
2: I'm sure you're on platforms. You're probably on a lot of mobile, too, right?
1: Yeah, we're everywhere. Scott in the state of Washington. Go ahead, Scotty.
3: Oh, hey. Good evening. Great discussions you guys have had.
1: Thank you, my friend.
3: I have a different slant. Ironically, which is shocking to me, the previous caller brought up a radio guy out of Chicago, Ken Nordine, and that was my topic because I had the largest Levi's only store back when the Gap was just starting back in the 70s, and he did the voiceover for Levi's for their radio and television commercials, and when we would run commercials for a particular style of denim, it's called Jake's Jeans, and it was a 30-second thing. And we ran two commercials an hour on five radio stations. That's all we had here. And we could feel the cars, I mean, just immediately respond. It was quite amazing, but I think his voice and also the power of radio and saturation was my view of the thing. And I, you know, just a young guy, and I'm 81 now, so. But it was amazing how radio had that kind of power, along with the personality and the presentation that that the

0: voiceover hat. Did you ever hear, another thing is I wanted to ask you, the guy who ran the CBS television station here since 1953, he's since passed. His name was Tom Bostic, B-O-S-T-I-C.
1: Did you know him, Dan?
2: I didn't. What city are you calling from?
1: He's calling from the state of Washington, and we are out of time, but let's get his city. What city are you in, Scotty?
0: Pardon me, Yakima, Y-A-K-I-M-A.
1: Yakima, okay. Washington. There we go. Dan, keep in touch with us, and good luck with the book, Fearless.
2: George, it's been an honor to be on your show, and thank you so much for yourself and the crew. And Tom, you give me that contact information, I'll get George out his book.
1: Dan Mason, Fearless, the life and times of a media maverick, and he surely is one. Up next, exorcisms. Bring the sheets up a little higher.
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1: See? 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

0: 8th month. President Trump still claims it'll end soon, but he rejected a deal Iran offered to reopen the Strait of Hormuz. ABC's Andrew Dimbert.
1: President Trump says he expects more talks with Iran this week, but he's also leaving open the possibility that the U.S. could resume bombing. Iran's foreign minister says they are prepared for whatever outcome. Today, a U.S. official confirming 8 Marines were recently injured in an Iranian attack on a ship in the Strait of Hormuz. The official saying the injuries were not significant.
0: Meanwhile, a link between Iran and the 5 suspects taken into custody in England over the weekend after a suspicious incident near the Royal Air Force Base in Fairford used by the American military has not been established. They've been released on bail. ABC's Ian Pannell.
2: Iran denying any involvement, but British police now investigating a possible link to proxy groups working on behalf of a foreign state. And last week, Iran threatening European bases, warning any UK base like this one here used by the US to attack Iran would be considered a legitimate target.
0: The Pima County Sheriff's Office says they've received a new ransom note regarding Nancy Guthrie's disappearance. They're looking into its authenticity. Savannah Guthrie's mother vanished from her Arizona home earlier this year. The Protect College Sports Act passed the Senate 77-22 late Monday. Senator Chris Coons among the bill's supporters. He tells ABC News.
3: It means that the conferences and the colleges can set some simple rules that are in this bill about transfers, about eligibility, and it'll put in statute the right of athletes to receive revenue sharing.
0: His longtime agent tells ABC News Dennis Haskins, better known as Mr. Belding from Saved by the Bell, has died. His agent says everyone loved Mr. Belding, and those who got to know Haskins loved him even more. He was just 75. Haskins' official cause of death has not been confirmed. 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

0: term, but Justice Samuel Alito will not take part. He's recused himself without giving a reason why. He's faced calls to step aside because he holds stock in energy companies, although he does not own shares of the two companies here, Exxon and Suncor. Brian Clark, ABC News.
1: The Southeastern Conference and South Carolina have jointly suspended Gamecocks edge rusher Dylan Stewart for throwing a punch at Alabama tight end Josh Ford Saturday. When will gas prices go down? Not anytime soon. A barrel of Brent crude is still selling near $100. And Gas Buddy's Patrick DeHaan says there are other concerns.
2: The refining issues have shifted from the Midwest out to the West Coast. California is seeing a low-level refining issue, and that is impacting gasoline prices in California, Arizona, and certainly Nevada, the worst possible time. Those areas could see further increases along with neighboring states.
1: Gas Buddy puts the national average at $4.43 a gallon. California is averaging $6.34 a gallon. OpenAI says it stopped development of its latest AI models, admitting agents acted in ways that suggested a lack of control. I'm Stephanie Officer, ABC News.
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6: Here's your updated forecast brought to you by Quickstar, supporting local weather in communities across the state. A flood watch begins at 7 p.m. tonight. Lows around 55. Partly cloudy skies overnight with a low of 55. South winds 5 to 10 miles per hour. Thunderstorms likely Tuesday. Daytime highs approaching 70. Overcast skies. That's the weatherology forecast for AM 1300 KGLO. Currently, it's 50.
7: Hey, Twins territory. It's Chris Atterbury. This is the part of the promo where typically I would tell you who the Twins are playing and when the game is on and where you can listen to us tonight. Unfortunately, no baseball tonight for the Minnesota Twins, but on behalf of all of my partners in the booth here this year, on behalf of John Vitas and Mark Janowski and Andrew Halverson, on behalf of Paul Molitor, Glenn Perkins, Corey Provis, and Dan Gladden, we want to say thank you for joining us all season long. And we look forward to seeing you again, hopefully soon, from Fort Myers as the Twins look for bigger and better things in 2027. Thanks for listening right here on your home.

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1: Next up, Archbishop Ronald Enright joins us to talk about diabolical nightmares of real cases and demonic possession told by an exorcist. 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
0: And welcome back to Coast to Coast. George Norrie with you, Archbishop Ronald Enright back with us after a few years. Chief exorcist with nearly 50 years of experience in his ministry, who has conducted thousands of exorcism rituals and case assessments involving reported demonic infestation and possession. He is a noted author. One of his books includes Diabolical Nightmares of Real Cases in Demonic Possession. He's a founder of the Order of Exorcists, an international organization with members in 24 countries. Archbishop Ronald, welcome back.
4: Thank you. Thank you for having me.
0: Whatever got you involved in exorcisms? How did that start?
4: Well, it all started when I was a very young man. I was like maybe 11 years old. And I tell this story so often. Every time I do, I could see it in my mind, and I try to fill in all the details. I could tell you that I was in the bathroom taking a shower, and a bright light just blasted right through the window. And so help me, everything just seemed to shake at that moment. The light was so bright that it was blinding, and I actually had to close my eyes. And keep in mind, I'm only 11 years old, and I could remember these things as it was yesterday. I saw myself much, much older, wearing a Roman collar, performing some type of duties at a church in some capacity. And ever since then, my life changed quite a bit, quite drastically, I might add. This was a supernatural event, which I consider a divine calling. And at that point, that light, of course, dissipated from the bathroom. And as it went out, I realized that something has changed. And it was, and now I think back on it, it was heavy, my perception. I started looking at things differently. Yeah.
0: Have you ever been hurt as an exorcist?
4: Oh, yes. I've been hurt many of times. The last time this happened was, back in 2013, I was attacked by an invisible entity. Forgive me, for some reason, my...
0: Got a little water next to you?
4: Actually, I have a soda. I think I'm going to do that.
0: You've got a demon trying to take you down.
4: All the time.
0: Better?
4: Oh, much better. Absolutely. Okay.
0: Okay.
4: I needed that. Okay. I was doing a ritual in San Bernardino, California, and my team was called in to do an assessment to see whether or not the case was a truly valid case, and if so, if it needed further attention. And at this point, what I normally do is I look at the evidence, and I try to

0: I try to come to a conclusion as to whether or not it's valid or not. I use what's referred to as discernment, of course. We have two psychiatrists who are involved in our organization, and we've always had a psychologist or psychiatrist, I should say. And these are medical doctors who have actually crossed over and understand that the things cannot always be explained by science, though I don't know if they would admit that out loud, per se. But they are able to think outside the box. And when we have an assessment report that shows that there's something unusual taking place, we always ask for a psychological report and some health records to make sure that that there's nothing else that's causing these symptoms of what could be possibly demonic possession. Understand this is very rare.
1: Right.
0: But when it happens, it happens. Getting back to my story, I was in the middle of a ritual in downtown San Bernardino. The room was full of my investigators and family members, and I was struck three times on my left side. In fact, the people in the room heard the impact. That's how loud it was. It was a three very large bangs, and it was inside of my rib cage. They didn't see anything because it was invisible. And I was in the middle of an exorcism, in the middle of the ritual, and I've had two of my servers were actually reading the responses, and they were kind of thrown back as well. They saw the way I reacted at that particular point in time. I had a hard time catching my breath, so much so I had to have an assistant actually finish the actual ritual. I did as much as I could up to that point, but I was to a point where I couldn't breathe. Could barely, function properly. So I was taken to the hospital, and I was admitted almost immediately. They did an MIR and a couple of other scans, and they found that I had this sack, 2-liter sack of blood wrapped around my heart.
1: Jeez.
0: And, yeah, and to this day, the medical community, I understand this is back in 2013, the medical community cannot understand how I succumbed to that condition. Understand that I was perfectly okay before the actual ritual. This was in midstream of the ritual when I was actually physically attacked by this invisible entity. And it felt like a 2x4 hitting me on the side. That was actually how the sack of blood appeared, and then I had to have it drained, of course. I was in the hospital for 30 days, and many people, even on Facebook and other social medias, they know that I was in the hospital, that I was receiving all these wonderful get-well cards and stuff. I really appreciate the audience, when they really appreciate what our ministry stands for. And it's not about me. It's about really what we do in the name of God, and it's amazing what we can do. I've seen so many miracles in my, this year is going to be 50 years in the ministry, and that's full-time ministry, minus the times that I had to be hospitalized or some other injury caused and as a direct result of my ministry, where I actually had to take off or take a sabbatical.
1: When you were in the hospital, Ronald, did you think, this is it? I'm finished?
0: You know, it never occurred to me. I guess the whole thing is I never really understood what the big fuss was. I knew there was a problem in terms of my breathing. I didn't know how severe it was until I was told afterwards. So I didn't have any fear of death because I pretty much know what happens afterwards. it's something about faith. And when you know about the afterlife, and you have a deep, deep, belief in your system, in regards to God and his existence and the reality of everything, death is not really a threat anymore. In fact, if part of the fear of death can be used against you, especially in this ministry, you have to be really grounded, grounded in a sense where you have a true calling to confront the demon.

0: This is a very real ministry, and I've been blessed to say that I have survived it all, considering what I've encountered in the past. Thank God I had lots of people around me that are in this ministry and that are genuine, that have truly been called to do what we do. And so as a result, I feel very confident. When I have a priest or two that are assisting me in any ritual, I feel confident that they have my back, so to speak. And most of all, I know that God is just watching and protecting us while we go through this whole scenario.
1: Tell us about the Order of the Exorcists.
0: Back in 1982, in 82, we had a small traditional Catholic parish in Highland Park in Los Angeles, California. And we started getting a lot of calls from people wanting house blessings, which is, you know, normal. It's a normal type of scenario. But then we started getting interesting calls about strange behavior within the household. And strange things were happening. Things were moving around. What is known today as a poltergeist activity, things that were totally unexplainable, unbelievable, and apparently witnessed by many. And even today, these things are all part of our reality. Anyway, getting back to 1982, that's when I was consecrated a Catholic bishop. And then at that time, I was given the responsibility of taking on our ministry of exorcism. And we started recruiting people, clergy from other various cities in order to help us, because we were getting requests from around the world. And understand, this is before the internet. This is before all of this fantastic technology that we have. It's kind of a very sharp both edges of the sword, if you will, because a lot of good comes from it, and a lot of darkness can come from it as well. And I think we're going to talk about demonic oppression sometime in this interview, and I could talk more about that. But it's the invasion that the darkness can actually target an individual, and the darkness can actually penetrate our thoughts, and it could be a very, very interesting and very alarming type of reaction to happen, because you think that these thoughts are your own. You have no idea that it's an outside influence that's trying to destroy you from the inside out. Now, demonic possession is extremely rare. Someone asked me how many cases do we actually have, and I would say that fall into this range of true demonic possession. I have to say, off the top of my head, and this is worldwide, I'm going to say maybe 1 out of 500. It's very, very rare. What's more common, though, is and even though it's not that common, but it is more common than possession, and that would be demonic infestation. And this is, means the somebody in the household may have opened the door to something dark within their house, whether it be by using Ouija boards or other things, calling the dead into their space and not knowing what's going to come through. In most cases, it could be very dark, very evil. And it could disrupt your entire household or the people that live in the household. It could be very, devastating and just, it's a horrible experience. You know, people don't really understand that being a victim of this scenario, of being a true demonic possession, this is it's the kind of thing that would tear you apart from the inside out. It's the kind of thing that you wouldn't want anyone to know, because it's one of the most tragic and most traumatic experiences that anyone could go through. And just think to have someone, you know, we always think that we're in control, but the reality is a lot of things actually manipulate us in this world. We have radio, we have now computers, we have music, we have all kinds of things that can infiltrate our thought process. And when that happens, of course, your mind is open to these things, and you may not even

0: be aware of what comes in. And so demonic oppression is a very real thing. That's something that we all probably have been targeted for sometime within our lifetime. And some of us are still fighting the battle. I know every single day I have to fight the battle because I know it's there. It's funny, the more you know about this darkness, the more of a target you become, because you become more aware of what's around you. You're not totally oblivious anymore. And because you know that there's darkness, there's the, you know, the old good versus evil type of scenario that always exists and very real. You know, people don't understand how they can actually be targeted, and it could actually affect their lives. And it could be very frightening. And it could, I hate to say this, but there have been many cases that have actually led to a person's death. Where the demon can't kill you, but the demon will cause you and give you reason to think that it's your own idea that life is not worth living, and that your only option to deal with life and all its crisis is to commit suicide and end your life completely.
1: What is your criteria, though, Archbishop, when you decide to do an exorcism? What is your criteria to make that decision?
0: Okay, to do an exorcism, we're talking about demonic possession, for example. We have to make sure we have all the proof, all the evidence in front of us. We have to make sure that we have that we've interviewed the victim and all the family members, any witnesses. We have to collect any documentation, find out whether or not this individual has made other claims of being in this condition. We have to make sure that it's a valid case. If it's not, we could feed into their delusion, and it could drive them further into their psychosis. So we have to make sure that we have a clear understanding as to what we're dealing with. We have to make sure that we have a psychological evaluation done by one of their physicians. And their physician has to submit it and send it to us, and then or to our assessment team. The assessment team, they are the ones that collect the evidence. They collect all the documentation. We have a questionnaire, an analytical questionnaire designed back in the 80s, where our lead investigators will actually interview the victim. And of course, their whole team is there. Basically, you have someone actually recording what's being said. And then all of that is sent to my office, and then I review it and see if I could see anything that might be telling in regards to what's actually going on. If it's a possession type of thing, as I said, we have to have a psychological report, which means there's a third party involved. The third party would be there's an outside agency involved, which would be a psychiatrist who would furnish the report. So we have to wait on that report. This isn't something that's done like overnight. You know, this is, we're waiting on people to respond. We wait on our investigators to finalize their assessment report. Then they submit it to us along with any psychological reports. Those psychological reports are referred to our physicians, to our psychiatrist. And they would review them, and if they feel there's something there that we should be concerned with, then they would contact me, and then at that point I would have to make a decision as to whether or not this would be something we need to do and go through a natural ritual. Understand that we have bishops in 24 countries, and each of them are responsible for their own jurisdictional duties. If they come in as an affiliate member of our ministry, then they have agreed to go to our training, which could be lengthy, depending as to what their background is. Every priest and every bishop, they're not really trained in this type of ministry, so there is some instruction that needs to be taken. And so when we make the evaluations, okay, it's all done analytically. So we have the actual, we're not just going on the word of an individual, we're going on the documentation and the proof and the evidence. This goes as well as any.

0: photographs that may or may not be part of the main body of our assessment. But we have to actually be convinced that this is a real case. And in terms of the length of time, it could take anywhere from 3 to 6 months. So, yeah.
1: That's pretty dramatic. We'll come back and chat more with Archbishop Ronald Enright as we talk about exorcisms right here on Coast to Coast AM.
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1: Here's your updated forecast brought to you by QuickStar, supporting local weather in communities across the state. A flood watch begins at 7 p.m. tonight and continues until 1 a.m. Friday morning. Partly cloudy skies overnight with a low of 55. South winds 5 to 10 miles per hour. Thunderstorms likely Tuesday. Daytime highs approaching 70. Overcast skies. That's the weatherology forecast for AM 1300 KGLO. Currently, it's 55 degrees.
2: Well, that's where Coast to Coast AM comes in and George Norrie comes in. Because you're going to have people on here that will give the government investigators an idea where to look, how to look, and what to look for. So it really does a lot of validation of the history of this show, and this is a huge step forward to getting to the truth, because for the first time, we have the U.S. government admitting that there's something to this, really admitting there's something to this, and that's a big step for all of us.
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4: Whether it's physical activity, obesity, diet, smoking, low on hormones, stress, sleep disorders, or your age can be supported by reducing inflammation and aiding the body to heal itself appropriately. 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
3: I had acute eczema. 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So I started taking the Conivora, and at this point, I don't want to ever be without it. I don't want to go back there again.
4: Our little dog developed this lymph problem, but the chemotherapy lasted for 6 months. 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Then I took him into the vet to have him checked out, and there was no signs at all inside.
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8: And welcome back, George Norrie, with Archbishop Ronald Enright. Archbishop, what percent of the people that you investigate prior to an exorcism might be a little mentally imbalanced?
9: You know, there's several different categories, and I hate to say this, but mental illness is pretty high up there. Maybe it's the society we live in where there's so much pressure and so many things happening all at once, and the everyday chaos just seems to take its toll, if you will. I'm going to say that there's a good large percentage of people that may have some type of mental issues. But, you know, it's not the main reason. It could be something in their personalities where they feel they need the attention of an organization such as ours. Maybe they have other motives, but not demonic or mental. It's really hard to say. You know, the human condition is very complex. And if we had to put if you had to nail it, I probably say that it's mental illness is probably the most recognizable type of scenario because it can mimic various symptoms of demonic possession. And so based on that, you know, we have to do our diligence, make sure that we are calling it right.
8: Those that have been possessed, what do the demons want with them? Do they want to kill them? What do they want?
9: Well, as I said earlier, the demons can't, they really can't kill you, but they can sure make a really good case in having you perhaps maybe do yourself in. They will infiltrate your mind. They will, demonic oppression, as I mentioned earlier, is a number one first step of anything else. Plus, you know, inviting the

0: The doctor said to your life is also a number one. I guess they're all number ones when you think about it. But it's you know, that type of scenario.
1: Who generally contacts the organization? A friend of, a family member, or the individual himself?
0: All of the above. We get calls from individuals who feel that they have symptoms of some form of demonic issues that they need to address, and they may claim that or feel and believe that they truly have something going on in terms of the supernatural, and might reach out, you know, seeking help. And you know, and that's legitimate, you know, we'll definitely do an assessment and see if there's anything there. But in the same token, there are people out there that, you know, that will do things that will draw attention to themselves, or, you know, they may just simply have other motives that have nothing to do with the demonic. Or maybe so.
1: Are they scared?
0: I think it depends on the case. Majority of the time, if it's a true case, they may not even be aware of what's going on. They might even be aware that they're a victim. They might think that this is normal behavior, you know, that they that they're doing a lot of negative things to people. Perhaps maybe even, doing crazy things like hurting someone and thinking it's their own idea. So they have no clue that they're being influenced by the darkness. And that's very much would probably happen to, especially serial killers, you know. I think that they have definitely been influenced by the darkness, and they do these horrible things. I think, and they do it, you know, they're not even aware of their true condition. They think it's all part of the normal part of life, is killing someone or doing some heinous crime. You know, it's possible. So, you know, it's a very complex question, because all these categories pretty much fall in the same area, and it all needs to be investigated and evaluated.
1: Archbishop, did you see the movie The Exorcist?
0: Long time ago, yes, I did see that movie. Yes,
1: it occurred to a little guy from Baltimore, and they did the exorcism in St. Louis. I came 2 weeks from interviewing one of the priests who was involved in the actual exorcism, but the poor guy died on me. But in that movie, what did they get right about exorcisms?
0: Well, you know, it's interesting. The real life is very confidential. In fact, so much so that the actual victim was actually a boy, not a girl.
1: Right,
0: as you mentioned,
1: from Baltimore,
0: and his name was hidden for about a couple of decades. Nobody actually knew his real name per se, and so it's see, everything is really confidential, and there's a good reason for that. You never really truly see an exorcism done, and where it was a camera crew and they're filming the entire thing. It just doesn't happen because of the confidentiality that's involved. If it's a real case, the family would not want the PR. You know, it's not a good thing and not a good look. And most normal people that truly have these issues would not want to be recorded or anything. But to answer your question, I believe there was a tape. There was a recording. They recorded the voices and what went on, if I'm not mistaken, in that particular case of the exorcist. And I believe that a lot of it, it was really created for entertainment purposes. In my almost 50 years, and true 50 years in this ministry, I say true because it's genuine, I've never seen anyone turn their head completely around.
1: No.
0: As illustrated. I have seen
1: or vomit green slime or stuff like that.
0: Well, let's backtrack because I have seen.

not green per se, but I have seen things, solid things come out of a body, out of their ears, out of their nose, out of their mouth, vomiting solid objects, incredible. I mean, just incredible, unbelievable. Not particularly green per se, but that portion is actually true. Again, this falls on the supernatural. Some people will believe this and some people will never believe it because they have never witnessed it themselves. You know, to believe what we do, they have to have the experience personally and understand that it's a part of our reality. You know, evil is all around us. But getting back to the movie, I thought it was a pretty good movie. It was very entertaining. I kind of looked at it maybe from a different, you know, perspective, opposed to other people who were vomiting in the theaters and passing out and having all kinds of complications because of what they seen on the silver screen. I looked at it as a form of entertainment because I've done that. I've done thousands of rituals, thousands of assessments in a period of 50 years, and I can tell you that a lot of the stuff was just simply created for entertainment value. I could tell you that walls do bleed, maybe not blood, but definitely some substance. I could tell you that bodies do levitate. I could tell you that strange sounds will come out of an individual who's possessed. I could also tell you that they can defy the laws of gravity by crawling up ceilings, crawling up walls. I mean, that's actually a real thing. That's a real thing. You won't hear very much of that, though, because, you know, it's not believable. And it's interesting. Most things that are not believable are really true. But, you know, people are just they're just afraid of things they don't understand. And this supernatural event, when it occurred, believe me, you're in a state of shock. If you're seeing it for the very first time, I've had investigators run out of the room during an exorcism because they've never seen some of the things that have taken place. People literally sticking to the ceiling, okay? And I'm talking about the ceiling absorbing the body, which is like really beyond comprehension. How could that be real? But again, a lot of the things that we see, they're not exactly what you think they are, and a lot of these things that we're talking about are real. And you don't have to take my word for it. If you know someone who has been a victim or even have gone through some kind of demonic issue, no matter how minor it might be, they will tell you these things are real. And as for the investigators, you know, who are seeing it for the first time, the odds are we never will see them a second time because you know, they'll be scared to death and they will not want to confront what they've just seen as part of their reality. And it's all about your perception. It's all about your level of faith in this particular case. In these cases, of course, you have to have faith. The investigators are normally their laity and they have no real training, and though some may have, but very few do. So when they see this for the first time, maybe they were a paranormal investigator and they collected evidence, okay, and looking and trying to prove the existence of the supernatural. This is a totally different scenario. We have people come to us. We don't go out looking for people that have demonic issues. They come to us. They see our website. They contact us, they do a Google search, and then at that point, we have them fill out a contact sheet with all their details, their name, their phone number, the city they live in. And then once we receive that information, we can take it to the next step where we look for an assessment team that's affiliated with our ministry, and then we'll assign it to their local bishop. The jurisdictional bishops make the decision for their jurisdiction. If somebody in their parish has a problem, a demonic issue, a type of scenario, then and if they're not affiliated with our particular organization, they would contact us, and we would either do one or two things. We would either get involved by having one of our priests
performing

0: ritual for them, or we could train them in terms of what the process is and what I call the process. And that is from the assessment all the way to the demonic investigation, which there is a thing, by the way. It's a real thing. And we look at everything, and we use a scientific approach. You know, if somebody says their house is haunted, well, we don't know if it is. If it's a true demonic infestation, well, then, you know, we have to look further. We have to do the investigation. We have to also do a house inspection, make sure that there's nothing in the house that's causing the sounds that the people that live in the house may be experiencing and hearing. We have to look at and see why the walls are vibrating. Maybe there's a loose wire somewhere. Maybe there's an issue with the plumbing. That's why there's a constant banging during the night. Mm-hmm. Maybe there's some external things. Maybe the rain gutters need to be fastened right. Maybe they're just, you know, wiggling or whatever. And it may give the appearance that the house is haunted or some kind of demonic influence is involved. And so we have to rule all those things out. So we look at each thing. We look at the, and you know, some of our investigators are also electricians. And we have some of them who are construction workers and who have experience in these things. And so they will put their special skills to work within our assessment teams. And they will make an assessment as to where the sound's coming from. If they can't find any sounds, anything causing these sounds, well, then obviously it must be something else. And that's when we come in. And if it's a demonic infestation, we do a house blessing, okay? But we do, so that it's considered an exorcism. And this is what we do. And we do this hundreds of times a month worldwide. We have cases in the UK, for example, and they're experiencing a lot of things that we don't see. These third world countries, for some reason, the darkness becomes very, very obvious, okay? And maybe it's because of the religion, culture of that particular area, country, and where demons are allowed in their worship rituals. And even, you know, I've heard everything. We have some clergy in South Africa. And we have some in the Philippines. We have people all over the place, and they report to us, and they tell us of some of these cultures that are being cannibalism is still being practiced, if you can believe that, and also sacrificing, human sacrifices. This is something you don't really hear too much about. Why? Because nobody wants to hear this. I mean, you know, let's face it. These are things that nightmares are made of, and probably good late movies.
1: Archbishop, we're going to take a short break and come back in a moment. In the movie The Exorcist, the little girl was Linda Blair. She was 14 years old at the time. Right now, she's 67. Long time. We'll be back with more Your Calls with Archbishop Ronald Enright on Coast to Coast AM.
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My name is Joel, and I came to St. Jude Children's Research Hospital in December of 1987 to be treated for osteosarcoma, which is bone cancer. We didn't know anything about St. Jude. We didn't know what they meant or that, you know, when we got here, what we would do, how it would be taken care of. And when we arrived, we found out that my family wasn't going to have to pay for any of my treatment, not for my medicine, not for travel, not for housing, not for food. St. Jude was going to cover all that

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1: From ABC News, I'm Stephanie Officer. The district attorney in Tompkins County, New York, is looking closely at an alleged gang rape lawsuit brought against Cornell University and seven members of a campus fraternity. Now, almost 2 years after the alleged incident, there could be criminal charges. ABC's Aaron Katursky.
2: The young woman's lawyer is citing vulgar Snapchat messages among the brothers that he claims invite other members to join the alleged assault.
3: That group chat tells you it happened. That's all you need to know. That's the smoking gun.
2: Saying free expletive, like you can walk in and whip it out. The woman's lawyer told us he only has those messages because one of the fraternity brothers shared them with Jane Doe.
3: An anonymous fraternity member who was asleep at the time, the next day received this group chat, was horrified, and anonymously shared it with Miss Doe.
1: The Chi Phi chapter remains barred from campus. As the Department of Transportation made its pitch for billions in funding to upgrade the nation's aging air traffic control system, FAA Administrator Brian Bedford was put on the spot about Boeing's latest glitch, found in the 737 Boeing MAX 10's landing program. Bedford said the glitch surfaced during an upgrade.
4: The Boeing software that we're talking about is version 13, meaning there were previous versions of it that have continued to be modified. We did certify it. It fixed a known bug on the vertical navigation system, unexpectedly introduced a new bug.
1: FAA certification for the line has been delayed. He was called the Calypso King of the World. And his family confirms slinger Francisco, known on stage as Mighty Sparrow, has died. Born in Grenada and raised in Trinidad, Francisco recorded hundreds of songs, including this 1956 hit, Gene and Dinah, in a career that spanned six decades. He performed in several countries around the globe, including at famous venues like New York City's Madison Square Garden. Francisco was 91 years old. You're listening to ABC News.
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1: Pennsylvania reports an additional 13 new measles cases since Friday, bringing the state's total so far this year to 903. The state health department says at least 176 people have been hospitalized and four measles-associated deaths have been reported. Right place, right time. A plane of skydivers, some of which were trained EMTs, saw a small plane crash in a Wisconsin

0: Impert, hoardaman, and to get on. Those are just some of the dozen words and phrases long used in Caribbean nations that the Oxford English Dictionary has now added. Impert is a Bermudian word used to describe a foolish person. Hoardaman used in Trinidad to describe an unfaithful man. And to get on means to make a scene. Stephanie Officer, ABC.
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3: 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A flood watch begins at 7 p.m. tonight and continues until 1 a.m. Friday morning to 10 miles per hour. Overcast skies Tuesday, thunderstorms likely, high of 69. Storms likely Tuesday night, lows around 61, cloudy. That's the weatherology forecast for AM 1300 KGLO. Right now, 55.
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1: 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Archbishop Ronald Enright with us, and we'll take your calls as we talk about demonic forces. 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
1: And welcome back, George Norrie with Archbishop Ronald Enright. We'll take your calls this hour. Archbishop, generally, men or women who get exercised, and what's their average age?
5: Well, actually, the average age is anywhere from, are you ready for this, 5 years old to about 55, maybe 60. And there's a reason for that. But, yeah, that's the – and in regards to gender, you know, it's interesting. The demonic doesn't care what gender

0: you are. It doesn't really care how you identify yourself. In fact, to the contrary, it's not interested in that. It's interested in just simply destroying God's creation by possessing them, by invading their thoughts, things of this nature.
1: Why would a demon want to possess a little five-year-old?
0: It's the innocence, you know, the child is innocent. And it's the, you know, God loves all of us, but he loves the children, of course. Tremendous love for children. The demonic will do anything it can to try to hurt our Heavenly Father, which is almost impossible because God is powerful and doesn't worry about what the devil thinks he could get away with. The only retaliation that Satan has is to try to harm God's creation, and that would be us.
1: When you invoke the name of God or Jesus, does the demon back off?
0: Yes, absolutely. In fact, interesting fact, a lot of our investigators have told us that they've used, because they were so frightened and they saw things that they couldn't understand, they used the name of Christ. And for some reason, all the things that they were seeing just kind of dissipated. And, and these are not even clergymen. We're talking about just the name of God is so powerful, that the demons will just simply, they would cower down and they would shake in their boots because, they're not matched for our Creator. So as a result, the power is there. When a priest who is ordained and who has been called to this ministry, when they bring up the name of God and all the saints, something really interesting takes place. That's when you could actually look at the individual's eyes and you could see the fear. Not so much the fear that the body has, but rather the fear that's inside the body. The demons will just simply cowered away. I mean, they are just so, they're so much aware of the power of God, and just his name alone can literally move mountains.
1: Who is more apt, Archbishop, to get possessed, a righteous person or an evil person?
0: You know, the demonic will leave you alone if you are an evil person. There's no battle there, you know? I mean,
1: they already got you, right?
0: Yeah, pretty much, you know, if anything else, they're cheering them on, okay? They don't care about those evildoers, per se, because that's exactly what they want. And they're, you know, the demons, I assume that they believe that these individuals are hurting God just by living a terrible, sinful life, if you will. The innocent people are just that. They're totally oblivious to what the dangers are out there. It's like a swimmer, you know, swimming in the ocean, has no idea that he's swimming in shark infested waters, you know. He could be bit at any time, but he doesn't know because he's totally oblivious. That's where various things such as subliminal messages could be used by the darkness. They're used by our what we see on TV, what we see on our computers, on our feed, whatever. Subliminally, we could be deceived, and we could actually lay our guard down just for a moment. And that's all the demonic needs is that 1 second when you lower your guard. Those people that are really fascinated with supernatural things and things of this nature, they're pretty much open to anything, and especially dark entities. I mean, whether it's intentional or not, they're still a big target. And so a lot of the people that would be tempted or would be targeted, I should say, by the demonic would be the innocent people.
1: Let's go to some calls. Let's go to Ruth in Maryland.

0: to get us started. Hi, Ruth.
1: Oh, hi, George and Father Ron. Thank you so much for taking my call. And Father Ron, when you were on there 2 years ago, I started watching your podcast, and it was great. I really loved it. We had free internet here for a while. I don't have access to any internet, so it's been a long time since I've seen it. And I was wondering if you still had the same panel. I just love Mercedes. George had Mercedes on the show one night.
2: And, yes.
1: Yeah, we would love to have her for a weekend. She would be great. And don't worry, we're not going to steal her from you, but we would love to have her for a weekend, host. But your whole panel is great. I love the little panel that you have. And my question for you is, okay, when it comes to the objects like the that are blessed, I know that it's just an act. It's faith. It's an act of obedience, and it's the faith. It's not really the object itself. It's the faith that you put into it. Because I was told that if you were in, like, say, if you were stuck in a garage and there was some evil spirits or, trying to get to you, you could actually just use motor oil. You could bless the motor oil and use that if there was nothing else to use. So I was wondering, about stones. Like, can they be used too if they're blessed? Like, you know, like the same as like holy water and oil. I mainly use holy water and oil and salt, but I just wanted to know.
2: Rocks are really good in terms of throwing at people and things. So I wouldn't recommend that. There's probably some laws against that. I could tell you that that anything that's blessed and has been properly consecrated as something that God could use is normally pretty powerful. Of course, based on your faith in that object and based on your faith in terms of the power of God, that too is important. Your intent has a lot to do with it. I'm going to also address your question about our podcast. Mercedes, Lucky Benedict, she was in a terrible car accident about 3 weeks ago, and she barely escaped with her life. She's laid up for the next 6 weeks. She had a concussion. She had some other bodily injuries. And of course, we've been praying for her. She's a wonderful person. She has so many podcasts. She's our co-producer. Then we have Desiree, Valdez, who is also a co-producer of our podcast. And in regards to our panel, George, I hope you don't mind me saying this because it's really related. Okay.
0: No, not at all.
2: Okay. We have on our panel, we have a bishop, Dr. Joshua Sparks. Now, this is a man who's been with me for many years. He's been with me for over 20 years as an exorcist. And he's one of my, one of my proteges. I just love this guy. He's just incredible. He was doing our podcast, and he was talking into his camera because, we do everything by using this technology. And the demonic was so insistent in terms of trying to distract him and the audience that a fly kept landing on the lens of his camera. And all you could see in part was this fly that was just simply doing, just trying to eliminate our visual thing. And I'm talking about the influence of the demonic. In the beginning of this interview, I was actually coughing. I wasn't coughing all day today. In fact, all week. It just so happens that it happened to be at that particular time at the beginning of this interview, which tells me and which indicates to anyone who was really listening is that the demonic is all around us and the darkness is all around us. And if he could interfere with what you're trying to do for the glory of God, he's going to do it. And whether it be a physical, it could be a, as I said, that was really... Sorry about that, George, but that was really out of character for me. I would never cough like that in the beginning of an interview, especially with George Norrie. I mean, come on. So anyway, I hope that answered your question, my dear.
0: Is it conceivable that these demons could do worse to you?
2: They have. They actually have. In fact, ever since the 20... 13 exorcism where it landed me in the hospital for 30 days.

0: ever since then, I have been having all kinds of physical, unexplainable things happen to my body. I have like, currently I'm constantly under attack. And I think that, the doctor's is, it's like an elephant. The doctor's has a memory that will not quit. I guess I've been targeted for the longest time, almost 5 decades now. And, I have to suffer from muscle contractions. I get them from my neck all the way down to my ankles, so much so that it gets very difficult to even just have a normal life because they're so severe. I take a second and I pray about it. And as soon as I pray, believe it or not, the spasms go away immediately. But I have to constantly keep myself on point and constantly pray. Otherwise, I will be in severe pain every minute of the day. So to answer your question, yes, I feel the whole raft of what I've been trying to accomplish in my ministry, because the demons are there and they will do their best to make my life miserable. Thank God that hasn't been happening because of my wonderful support group, my friends and the people that follow me. I'm so blessed. And what else can I say?
1: Let's go to Charles in Sacramento. Hi, Charles. Go ahead.
2: Hey, how are you, George? You're always going to be Radio Broadcaster of the Year in my book.
1: Well, so, thank you.
2: I would like to ask the bishop about contacts in Nevada, if he knows like a real person. And the reason I say is because I was in Nevada on vacation, and this guy, he was like that guy, you know, kind of got pawned off on me, and I didn't know what to do for him, and I peeked in his phone to contact, like, some family members to try and get him some help, and he had two numbers in his phone. It was the VA crisis line and suicide prevention, and I was just mortified, like, I just drained at that point, and so I, in the silence of my heart, as we Catholics do, I prayed, like, to God, like, something has to happen for this guy. And this guy, he was asleep in his bedroom down the hall and sound asleep. And he started answering me as I was praying in the silence of my heart. And I remember him saying, he belongs to us. And I mean, I shot up, and nothing like that had ever happened before. And I went straight to the front door, made sure it was openable, put a chair between the front door of the house and me and the door. So, and man, so I was like, you know, if there's somebody in like Nevada that could help with something like this.
0: I'm going to tell you that there's somebody in every state. But then again, it comes back down to their, true calling. We have a lot of priests that are all over the place. Okay. But they are not participating in this kind of ministry because it can be very intrusive to them personally. They could suffer some terrible injuries as being involved in this kind of ministry. Many ministers who are trained may not even want to come close to this type of scenario because they know the reality. The reality is that most people like my age who do what I do are not alive. They've died, you know, for some mysterious reasons. I'm 73 right now, and I'm amazed that I'm still around. I guess, you know, the good is not the only only ones that die early, because I guess I'm way on the other side of that.
1: The Pope had an exorcist called Gabriel Armoth that Russell Crowe played in a movie. Did you ever hear about him?
0: I have, actually. I don't know too much about him, but I have heard the name.
1: They take it seriously, do they not?
0: Yeah, there's a lot of them that won't commit to something that could be personally, can be a personal injury to them. It takes more than it takes a commitment. And there's a lot of people that have the title of exorcist that may not, you even have people that are charging for

0: this. You know, we have not, in all the years that we've been doing this, we have never charged one penny. We don't charge for any of our services. They're all free. And it's based on a biblical principle, of course. But people that do charge for these rituals, I would look at them and examine them closely, because they might not be genuine. This is a gift that God has given us, and he's allowed us to actually do our ministry and be successful. A person that is operating as an exorcist or in that capacity may not have God's complete support. I don't know. I can't speak for the individual, but I will say this, that if you don't have a true calling, then you're basically spinning your wheels. And especially if it's a person that wants a fee up front. There's a guy, I won't mention his name, but there's a guy in California, well, maybe I shouldn't have said that either. Anyway, there's a guy in California that charges $1,500 for an exorcism.
1: $1,500?
0: And $800 for a telephone consultant. I mean, I guess there's a lot of money to be made in this kind of business, but you know what? This isn't a business. It's a calling. This is a ministry. And yes, I wrote some books, and yes, I've done some things. And we are a 501c3 corporation, so which means we're a nonprofit tax-exempt corporation. So all our funds, any funds that come in as donations, are simply that, donations, and it goes straight into the ministry. But we do not charge not 1 cent to anyone who is in need of our services.
1: Good for you. Where do we get your book, Diabolical Nightmares?
0: Just go to Amazon or just type my name in the search engine, and you'll see a lot of references to stuff. And or they can go to my website. Which is www.orderofexorcist.com.
1: Do you ever get exhausted after an exorcism?
0: Always. I'm exhausted now. But probably because of the late, it's late tonight, late at night. But it can drain you. It can drain you. There's a reason why we fast for 3 days before an actual ritual. We're focusing on the ritual, we're focusing on the individual, we're focusing in on our relationship with God, and we're getting ourselves prepared. That's why we fast for 3 days and do lots of praying.
1: We'll come back with Archbishop Ronald Enright and take final calls right here on Coast to Coast AM.
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0: A flood watch begins at 7 p.m. tonight and remains in effect until 1 a.m. Friday morning. Mainly cloudy skies expected overnight with a low of 55. Winds out of the southeast, 5 to 10 miles per hour. Overcast skies, Tuesday, thunderstorms likely, high of 69. Storms likely, Tuesday night, lows around 61, cloudy. That's the weatherology forecast for AM 1300 KGLO. Right now, 55.
1: Oh, so that's where Coast to Coast AM comes in and George Norrie comes in. Because you're going to have people on here that will give the government investigators an idea where to look, how to look, and what to look for. So it really does a lot of validation of the history of this show, and this is a huge step forward to getting to the truth, because for the first time, we have the U.S. government admitting that there's something to this, really admitting there's something to this, and that's a big step for all of us.
2: Hey, I'm Ty Pennington with another one of Ty's tips. So you've finally taken down all your Christmas decorations, right? You don't care if the lights are tangled up as long as they're out of your face. The balls from the tree are probably being crushed under the weight of the fake reindeer, but at least they're in the attic. But when you start putting up your grandma's special china and you see a small crack, you go ballistic. Hey, I get it. Lights, Christmas balls, even reindeer can be replaced, but grandma's china, not so much. So try this fix. It actually comes from my grandma's book of tricks. Place the plate in a pan and cover it with milk. 1%, 2%, even vitamin D, whatever. Bring the milk to a boil and then let it simmer for 45 minutes. You see, the protein in the milk may just heal the crack. Don't ask me why, chemistry really isn't my thing, but just trust that grandma knows best. And you don't want to see her come to a boil.
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1: And we'll be back with final calls with Archbishop Ronald Enright in just a moment on Coast to Coast. On our next Coast to Coast program, Mark Scott Sicree joins us to talk about the Twilight Zone. And then later on, Kathleen Ball joins us to talk about the Knights Templar. 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Beyond Belief, one of our television shows at beyondbelief.com.
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1: All right, let's start here, because this one sounds almost unbelievable. Carnivora is actually a pure extract made from the Venus flytrap plant. Yes, that Venus flytrap. I'm joined by the president of Carnivora, Deborah Lau. So how does a plant like that end up in a supplement?
5: Good question. It goes back to research in Europe in the 1970s. Dr. Keller discovered that compounds in the Venus flytrap could interact with abnormal cells and support immune function.
6: So this isn't folklore. This is studied?
5: That's correct. It's a pure extract, no fillers, no dilution, designed to help modulate the immune system.
6: And people have used this for decades.
5: Yes. Even notable figures like Ronald Reagan reportedly used it during his own health challenges.

0: That's incredible.
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0: A carnivorous plant helping the human body, only on Coast to Coast.
2: You're out golfing, you hear all your buddies talking about their investments. And when it comes to gold, silver, and precious metals, you don't really understand what they're talking about, and you don't want to call anybody because they might high-pressure sell you. Well, not at Lear Capital. John Ohanessian is the CEO at Lear Capital, and he's joining us. And I get this question all the time. Physical gold. Why is that so important?
3: 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Gold's been, throughout the history of the world, been around as currency, and now silver is too. 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
0: And we're back with Archbishop Ronald Enright, George Norrie with you. Archbishop, how many exorcisms do you do a month?
5: Well, I could tell you worldwide, we do probably close to 300 a month. That's worldwide, of course. And it's hard to say in how many for each jurisdiction, because each jurisdiction operates autonomously. They're a affiliate member of our ministry, and we share our ministries, but the ultimate decision comes to the bishop who is in charge of that particular jurisdiction. So it's hard to say. I'm saying 300. That's probably pretty close to, minus, plus or minus, about 300.
0: Of the 300 you do, how many are successful?
5: Now, that's a really good question. I'm going to tell you that there's several categories, okay? One would be, of course, would be completely successful. And the victim would change into their previous self. Their coloring would come back. All the other supernatural things that were taking place would be totally gone. Interesting. In fact, there's quite a few exorcists that will tell you that right after an exorcism, you will smell roses or something sweet, very sweet perfume. I think that's the presence of the Holy Spirit coming into play and blessing that individual. Then of course, you have the other category where, I don't know if you want to call it successful, but at least we know, that the person, had ended the ritual because of a severe mental illness, and that was not detected initially. And a lot of them will follow up with a hospitalization and basically be committed for some cases for life. This whole experience is maddening. That is, the individual could actually lose his sanity. And that's another very real part of this type of ministry, which nobody talks about.
0: Let's go to final calls. Peter in Texas to get us started, east of the Rockies. Hi, Peter.
6: Yeah. Hi, George and Bishop Ron. I appreciate the chance to chat. I've got I'm a Detroit boy like you, George. Schoolcraft and Telegraph, went to St. Mary of Redford.
0: Oh, know it well. Know it well.
6: Yeah, and I've of course raised Catholic. I was in the seminary. I got a theological question and a practical one for the bishop. The theological one is this: I'm sure he would agree that God loves us unconditionally, unconditionally, and yet we were taught in Catholic school that if we committed what was called a mortal sin and didn't go to confession, we would go to

0: hell forever. In other words, be tormented forever. To me, this is quite a conundrum given the fallibility of we human beings, our weakness, all that. We don't have to convince anybody of that, but that's a fact. How would he reconcile theologically the idea of eternal punishment doled out by a God who loves us unconditionally? I got another question, a practical one.
1: We'll come back to you on that, Peter. Go ahead, Archbishop.
2: Okay, in the scriptures, Romans 3, verse 23, it says, "For all have sinned and fall short of the glory of God." All of us are not perfect, in fact, far from it. And as a result, it all begins in the very beginning, even when you're baptized. And baptism, especially if you're Catholic, baptism is a form of, believe it or not, it's an exorcism. You're driving out the actual demons from the time of birth. And so, so when you're baptized, you're actually participating in a ritual, that is, designed to drive out demons, drive out evilness. We all fall in that category. In regards to the judgment of God, okay, the scripture says, many things that I could use reference to. One that I love is the scripture that says, absent from the body is to be present with the Lord. I love that piece of scripture. I once had an interesting, I don't know if you want to call it a dream or a vision, but, and this is just my take, okay? And this is my personal interpretation of this. I believe that when we die, at least from this principle, from this hypothesis, when we die, we're absent from the body and we go directly to God's face. God, we will see God's face. Now, understand, God is out of time and space. So the time that's in between that we could, you know, see and understand and realize does not take place when it comes to God and his space. He's out of time and space, which means that when we pass, just at that second we pass, like just the blink of the eye, we will be confronted with God himself and we will see God. And all that time in between could be 1,000 years, 2,000 years. You might be asleep. That is your body. And of course, your spirit is as most Catholics believe, is might be in purgatory, which is another thing that could be addressed. But in the overall picture, though, of this, of my hypothesis, is that when Christ was on the cross and the thief on his left side said, you know, this man is innocent. He has no reason to be crucified. And Christ looked at him and said, this day you'll be in paradise. This kind of like confirms what I was basically suggesting, that there's a time element that is, that's something we can't understand. It's out of our time and space. So at that particular time, 1,000 years could go by and we could still be in the presence of God in 1 second and just a blink of an eye. So, this is also true. Now, of course, you know, there's so many different cultures, okay, that we could talk about that acknowledge the fact that that Jesus Christ is the Son of God and his existence was real, and so was his being raised from the dead. That's also a very real belief that we believe in, and as a result, we see so many proof of this. I mean, just recently they discovered the Noah's Ark, which I think is really fascinating. The evidence seems like it's going in that direction. They found petrified wood and so on in there. And they actually see different chambers and compartments where the animals were stored. And I thought that was really fascinating. Then you have the Shroud of Turin, which is like scientifically proven now. In fact, they've found some DNA most recently, and they claim that it's the DNA of Christ himself that's on the shroud. Of course, all the other evidence in terms of the image that's on the shroud, all this is all super.

0: supernatural. And again, this is where faith comes in. The scripture says faith is something that comes from the Word of God. Faith comes from hearing from the Word of God. You have to understand that there's a lot of belief systems out there. The only true truth about the whole scenario is that whatever happens, we have to understand one thing and one thing for sure, that God loved us so much that he gave his only begotten son, that whoever believes in him shall not perish, but have everlasting life. God has unconditional love that cannot be overstated. And that love will always be. In regards to the judgment, I'm going to sit and watch what happens and what takes place. It's going to be interesting to see. I'm going to have the first row, and I have a whole list of questions for our dear Lord in regards to a lot of things.
1: Let's go to Peter's final question. Yeah. Peter, go ahead.
2: I'm sorry, repeat that, George.
1: Go to your final question. Go ahead.
2: Oh, that is one of the things that, by the way, Bishop Ron, I admire your courage for your ministry and your faithfulness. That's an amazing
0: thing.
2: The question I have is, just like yourself, I see celibacy. That's one of the reasons I didn't become a priest. I didn't think I could handle going through life without experiencing sexuality with a woman. But celibacy to me is a rare calling. Do you see, and I think the Catholic Church would be wise to get rid of that. As you know, it's simply a ruling. What's your opinion on that?
0: Well, I know that a lot of the disciples were married. I know that a lot of people in biblical history were married and had a partner. I could tell you that ever since the split of the church and Vatican I, Vatican II, if you're familiar with that, celibacy has been an issue, always has been, even though we've had popes that were married. We had one pope that was a female, which is interesting, Pope Joanne. The point is that celibacy is interesting. In the Orthodox Church, if you are not married and you are consecrated a bishop and decide to get married, then that's acceptable. In the traditional church, the pre-Vatican I, pre-Vatican II church, there are priests that are married and they're gifts from God. God is, he loves us that much. And even though a lot of our choices have been made for us by the church fathers, I'm going to get a lot of flack for saying that. even though that's the case, we have to understand that, God always loves us anything that we do in life, if we confess our sins and he is faithful and just to forgive us of all our sins and cleanse us from all our righteousness.
1: All right, and we can't talk about demons without Cornelius from Louisiana. Hello there, Corny.
3: Hey there, George and Bishop Ron Heath. Right on there, George. And let me say one thing, George, before I go on. That first guest you had and the way you treat our callers and listeners and stuff, George, you're the best host that's ever been other than Art Bell, so I want to commend you on that. Bishop, you heard that first caller that knocked it out of the park, Ruthie in Maryland, and she's one of my Coastie friends. And Richard, I want to say Richard's been trying to call me, so I'm going to call you after the show, Richard. Just hang on.
1: Hurry up. We got a minute left, Corny. Go.
3: Okay. Look, I want to ask you, do you believe AI could be the Antichrist intelligence? God bless you, George, and God bless America.
1: Artificial intelligence, Archbishop.
0: My personal opinion is, yeah, it's possible.
1: Simple as that, huh?
0: Anything's possible.
1: Does it scare you?
0: Nothing scares me. I know God. He walks with me. He protects me. St. Michael, the archangel, is always with me. I have an army of angels all around me. I'm not scared.

0: scared at all.
1: What signs do people show you that would let you believe that they're possessed? What do they do?
0: It's not so much what they do. It's what we see, what we could confirm. If we see something really abnormal with the skin, with their eye coloring, with their hair coloring, with their morphing into something that's not, doesn't even look human. When we see things like where they defy the laws of gravity, they climb on walls and sticks to ceilings and things of that nature. To me, that is a pretty good case that it's probably demonic. Yeah. You don't see many mental illness, people who are mentally ill in hospitals sticking to the ceiling and levitating. You don't really see a whole lot of that. So I'm going to say, yeah, that would be the ultimate proof for me, is if I could see and witness that, which I have many of times in the past, I could tell you it's real. But that would be our criteria. We have to make sure that the proof is there, that we are proceeding and we're justifying in doing the things that we have to do in order to rid the person of that demonic entity.
1: I'm still in shock over the little five-year-old kid who was possessed. That's amazing. But keep in touch with us. Archbishop Ronald Unright, his book is called Diabolical Nightmares of Real Cases in Demonic Possession. His website is linked up at coasttocoastam.com. For Dan Galante, Tom Danheiser, Sue Trikas, Lex Lonehood, Sean Ladasur, Alec Fernandez, Tim Banal, Mary Berry, George Knapp, and Richard Serrett, I'm George Norrie, somewhere out there on Coast to Coast AM. We'll see you on our next edition. Until then, be safe, everyone.

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0: from ABC News. I'm Sherry Preston. After all the talk from AI leaders about slowing down development, one of the biggest companies in the industry is hitting the brakes. ABC's Sophie Flay.
1: OpenAI is shelving its next AI model, scrapping its release, saying it did not meet the company's bar for safety and went beyond what it was authorized to do. The Wall Street Journal reports the model wasn't always honest about the work it had done. It follows months of AI agents breaking their own rules, including hacking into another company and targeting U.S. government websites.
0: This comes as the White House is set to host tech leaders today. President Trump dismissing fears about rogue AI as a hoax. Pope Leo disagrees.
2: To simply say, oh, it's not going to happen and close our eyes to it, I think is probably not the most responsible way to go about that.
0: The five men arrested near a British airbase on explosives and terror charges are being allowed out on bail. ABC's Ian Panel is near the base and says it all started with a tip from a farmer.
3: She spots these three white vehicles and a group of men which she thinks are suspicious, and she hightails out of there and contacts the authorities who then respond and make a series of arrests. Now, the police then declare effectively a major incident in the area. Counter-terrorism police are involved.
0: The newly reopened investigation into an alleged rape at Cornell University 2 years ago, now focusing on a series of messages traded by members of a fraternity.
4: Snapchat messages that the woman's attorney said one of the fraternity brothers, who was asleep at the time, but found on his phone the next day because he's part of a group chat for the fraternity, he decided that he wanted to give those messages to Jane Doe, and now they're out for everyone to see. And those messages are rather vulgar, and according to Jane Doe's attorney, they describe the fraternity brothers inviting others to join in the alleged assault.
0: ABC's Aaron Katursky. 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
0: The president's latest shot in the trade with Canada, in effect now. The U.S. banning imports of Canadian alcohol, dairy products, and some motorcycles that are made in the country. Closing arguments are expected today in the murder trial of former American Idol contestant Caleb Flynn. He's accused of killing his wife, Ashley, in their Ohio home. He says he was asleep in another room when gunshots woke him up, and he found his wife dead. Prosecutors say he was having an affair and wanted out of the marriage. Due back in court this morning, Lindsay Clancy, the Massachusetts mom whose murder trial for the deaths of her three children ended with a hung jury.
10: All eyes are on prosecutors during the hearing, who could announce whether they plan to retry the case. Immediately after the mistrial earlier this month, Plymouth County District Attorney Tim Cruz declined to say whether he'd pursue the case further.
11: The noise in this case may be louder than it is for other prosecutions in our county, but we have treated it the same as any other case. Children were murdered, and it's our job to seek justice.
10: Meanwhile, defense lawyers for Clancy are pushing to have the case dismissed, as well as investigate the holdout juror who prompted the mistrial. Peter Haralambos, ABC News, New York.
0: The Navy now investigating after an accident on the USS Dwight Eisenhower. Two pilots had to eject while trying to land on the carrier. Four sailors are hurt. And the baseball playoffs are...

0: winds out of the southeast. 5 skies again. Tuesday, thunderstorms likely. Highs level off around 69. Storms likely. Tuesday night, lows dip down to about 61. Cloudy skies expected. That's the weatherology forecast for AM 1300 KGLO. Currently, it's 50.
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1: AI safety concerns. Good morning, I'm Gordon Deal, along with Nicole Murray. On this Tuesday, September 29th, glad you could be with us. Here's what we have for you this hour.
2: OpenAI has announced that it won't release its newest artificial intelligence model because of its willingness to be deceptive.
1: A week after cyber criminals stole sensitive personal data on FBI employees, the agency is still assessing total damage.
2: The Senate has passed a college sports bill that would regulate payments to athletes and also limit transfers.
1: And how the Phillies enter baseball's playoffs today with an unusual approach to constructing a batting order.
3: The guy they have hitting a leadoff is Kyle Schwarber, who is the prototypical traditional cleanup hitter. He strikes out a ton. He's the best home run hitter in baseball. So essentially, their lineup is the exact opposite of everything every team would have done for 120 years.
1: Jared Diamond at the Wall Street Journal on Philadelphia upending everything you thought you knew about lineups. Officials from the U.S. and Iran say they've spoken with mediators in a bid to end 7 months of fighting. Reuters says any further talks are expected to focus on an amended version of a 7-day proposal that Iran presented last week during the United Nations General Assembly. A state news agency says Tehran's latest 7-day ceasefire proposal includes an end to all hostilities, the unfreezing of billions of dollars worth of Iranian assets, an end to sanctions on Iranian oil, and the lifting of the U.S. blockade on Iranian ports. Iran would then fully reopen the Strait of Hormuz, and the two sides would also resume talks on Iran's nuclear program. Secretary of State Marco Rubio on Fox News.
4: Build weapons for themselves and export the revolution. They use the money to fund Hezbollah. They use the money to fund Hamas. They use the money to fund Shia militias in Iraq. That's what they use. They use the money to sponsor terrorism and assassination plots all over the world.
1: State media says Iran's chief negotiator warned earlier today that if his country's security was not guaranteed, no infrastructure in the region would be safe from attack. The Senate has approved a college sports bill to establish a federal framework for college athletics aimed at protecting student athletes. The Protect College Sports Act passed yesterday. The bill aims to set national regulations governing payments to college athletes for their name, image, and likeness, and how often they can transfer. It would give the NCAA new authority over those rules and limited antitrust protections to enforce them. The measure would adopt a revenue-sharing framework outlined in a settlement agreement. It would also grant athletes one transfer without losing eligibility. It would also give athletes new health and labor protections. Delaware Democrat Chris Coons on other aspects.
5: Agents are required to be certified, registered, and it caps their rate at no more than 5%. All of this, I think, protects athletes, and I respect the fact that my colleague from Connecticut has a different view of it.
1: Critics say it doesn't do enough to protect athletes or curtail the enormous sums of money flowing to coaches, colleges, and conferences. The bill faces an uphill battle in the House. Authorities in the UK say five men who were arrested on suspicion of plotting an attack at a British airbase that houses American bombers being used in the conflict with Iran have been released on bail, but remain under investigation. Authorities made arrests Sunday at Royal Air Force Fairford on suspicion of terrorism and explosive offenses. The five men are all British nationals who live in London

0: going to roll in their mid-20s. Analysis from Rich Kalko, retired FBI special agent. Rich, what's at play?
1: Well, what's at play is not only a concern in the UK, but a concern globally. Any location that has U.S. forces stationed, especially ones that may be engaged in the operations near and around Iran, are certainly viable targets to the in the Iranians' mind. And that's what happened here. So you've got these five people arrested for planning an attack on a UK base that was hosting U.S. Bombers. B-1s and B-52s have been flying out of there. So a very, very dangerous situation, not only for the UK, but everywhere else as well.
0: All right. So what kind of messaging now goes out, I guess, from the top ranks of the military?
1: Well, from the top ranks of the military, any military base commander is going to, lock down their base just out of, concern for the possibility that something could go wrong. So you can expect to see additional security at bases around, not only in the UK, but around the world, just out of, being careful.
0: Yeah, I don't pretend to know what's involved in this investigation at this point, but these guys are in their mid-20s. What could they have been up to? Backed by Iran, backed by Russia, acting as proxies?
1: Great question. They're going to figure that out. Everybody's got some sort of digital footprint right now. So these guys had phones, computers, iPads, whatever it is. They're going to dig into that. They want to see who they were talking to. They'll try and track where they, may have gone. So possibly figure out who they met, pulling videos from various establishments. They had explosives. Where did they get them? How did they build them? Who trained them? Typically, somebody that uses explosives tests it somewhere before they actually go to the actual attack. So they'll want to see if they did some sort of practice explosion somewhere. So there's a huge investigative element that has to happen here. Right now we're seeing the TV pictures. We see the guys sitting on the side of the road with their shirts off, checking for suicide vests. But that's barely the tip of the iceberg for what's actually going to happen investigatively. And fortunately, authorities at the NSY, New Scotland Yard, and the FBI, and other members of the U.S. Intelligence and law enforcement community are attached at the hip, and they'll work together on this.
0: Yeah, we're speaking with Rich Kalko, retired FBI special agent. We're talking about this incident in the U.K. near a base that the U.S. uses and has used for attacks on Iran. I guess if not for this resident who sort of raised eyebrows at these three vans, at 12:45 in the morning, things could have gone differently. I don't pretend to know. Were there definitely explosives in the van? Do we know that?
1: Yes, there's been explosives that have been reported to have been in the van. So yes, and you know what, Gordon? We've heard this now. 9/11, 25 years ago. For 25 years, you, I, and everybody out there listening to your show has heard: if you see something, say something. And that's exactly what happened here. And goodness, it worked. So this farmer that called it in, law enforcement arrived, found the suspicious activity, found the three vans, and made the arrest. It's a success.
0: I mean, this could happen anywhere, I presume.
1: Any base, any airport, soft targets are always a concern. And when you think about the number of law enforcement people out on the streets, it's minuscule compared to the population. Whether it's a shopping mall, a school, a military base, anything. And that's why that everybody's got some role in helping keep themselves, their families, and their communities safe. So that pick up the phone and make that call is very important.
0: Yeah. Help us profile who these guys might be, Rich. I think BA, like early 20s, right? The five British nationals. What would the FBI said could have happened in terms of them, being bought or whatever here, or radicalized?
1: Whether they were self-radicalized, recruited, encouraged, came up with a plan on their own, working for Iran or Russia or anybody else, that'll hopefully be determined fairly rapidly. They'll work hard to track this down. If these guys are looking at the serious charges and serious time, maybe one of them will cooperate. That's always helpful. So that investigation is going to take place.
0: Thanks, Rich. Rich Kalko, retired FBI special agent. If you've missed anything from today's show, you can always catch a podcast. It's available every day on Apple, Google, Spotify, or wherever you get your podcasts. 15 minutes after the hour on This Morning, America's First News.
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21: Thanks for being with us. OpenAI has announced that it's abandoning plans to release its next-generation AI model over safety concerns that researchers raised during internal testing. We get more from this morning's Mike Gavin.
22: Industry leaders have been warning of the risks that ever more powerful AI technology could pose to cybersecurity and to humanity more broadly. The decision by OpenAI is one of the clearest signs so far that agent misbehavior could hurt the industry's rapid progression. The company says the latest model didn't quite meet the bar in terms of how it communicates back to the user about the type of work it's done. Late last week, OpenAI said its models access publicly available information on the Securities and Exchange Commission and U.S. Census Bureau's websites. Gordon.
21: Thank you, Mike. Meanwhile, another AI company, Anthropic, plans to caution potential investors in its IPO that advanced AI could pose, quote, catastrophic or existential risks to humanity. Reuters calls it an extraordinary warning by a company seeking to profit from the same technology. Authorities say a Kentucky officer ran the same two license plates 2,000 times. They belonged to the mother of his child. She had an order of protection against him. This is part of our sponsor here, Incogni. He didn't hack anything. He typed in a plate. Another incident, one of 120,000 cameras. The Washington Post found at least 50 more. Most were watching women. Audit logs show a police chief ran 600 searches on two plates, his ex's and her teenage daughter's. Here's what nobody says. A plate tells you what she drives. It doesn't tell you where she sleeps. That's from a data broker. Home address, phone, relatives, $2. No badge, no audit trail. That's why I use Incogni. It sends removal requests to more than 420 data

0: 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They can't harm you if they can't find you. 20 minutes after the hour on This Morning, here's Nicole Murray.
1: And now, the three big things you need to know. Number one.
2: U.S. and Iranian officials have spoken separately with mediators as part of a renewed effort to end 7 months of war. President Trump.
3: Iran will never have a nuclear weapon. That's a very big thing. Because if you want to see turmoil and a travesty, let them take out a city with a nuclear weapon.
2: Trump also denied an Axios report that he offered Iran sanctions relief and access to frozen funds during negotiations.
1: Number two.
2: The Senate has approved a college sports bill that would regulate payments to athletes and also limit transfers. Delaware Senator Chris Coons on ABC News.
4: It means that the conferences and the colleges can set some simple rules that are in this bill about transfers, about eligibility, and it'll put in statute the right of athletes to receive revenue sharing.
2: The legislation now goes to the House.
1: Number three.
2: Transportation Secretary Sean Duffy, major airlines and more are urging Congress to quickly approve an additional $30 billion for aviation reforms.
5: A lot of these products we can't buy off the shelf. A lot of the products are being built for us specifically for this brand new air traffic control system.
2: Congress approved $12.5 billion over 5 years in 2025 for airport upgrades. Prosecutors in central New York say they are reopening the investigation of an alleged gang rape at a Cornell University fraternity in 2024 after a recently filed civil lawsuit claiming that punishment for the accused included writing essays. President Trump has announced that the company Mesabi Metallics will build a $15 billion steel plant in Iowa over the coming years.
3: The project is expected to create up to 6,000 new construction jobs, nearly 2,000 manufacturing and mining jobs, and add another $95 billion to the U.S. economy, which is the number one economy in the world by far.
2: And finally, how fast do you use your cash? Vice.com reports that roughly half of young Americans are spending their entire paychecks just 2 days after getting paid.
0: Yeah, a lot of expenses. All right, thank you, Nicole. 23 minutes now after the hour.
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2: Thanks for joining us as the Philadelphia Phillies open their playoff run this afternoon against the Atlanta Braves. They're challenging more than a century of baseball orthodoxy around how to construct the lineup. They're putting a slugger in the leadoff spot.
3: Schwarber launches it. Gone. 1-0. 21st playoff home run.
2: From last year's playoffs, it's an approach that's helped them charge into the playoffs this year. Here's Jared Diamond, baseball writer at the Wall Street Journal. Jared set this up.
4: The Phillies are absolutely fascinating because of how they are deploying their players. Earlier this season, or at the trade deadline, the Phillies made a deal for a player named Luis Arias, who's a veteran player, very good hitter, three-time batting champion, about to win his fourth batting title. But he's very different than most current major league players because he never strikes out and has very little power. He is an old-fashioned singles hitter, like a guy like Rod Carew or Wade Boggs, the kind of player you really don't see anymore in today's baseball. And for this guy's entire career, teams have been using him in the leadoff spot or maybe hitting second. And what was interesting is that he couldn't keep a job. He had been traded two other times. He had trouble finding a job as a free agent this past winter. When he got traded to the Phillies, it was his fifth team in five seasons.
2: Wow.
4: Even though he has been so successful. So the Phillies had this idea. What if he bats cleanup? The last place you would think a slap hitter like Luis Arias would go.
2: Yeah.
4: But they've done it. And it's worked. And what's interesting is the guy they have hitting a leadoff and have had hitting leadoff for the last 3 or 4 years is Kyle Schwarber, who is the prototypical traditional cleanup hitter. He strikes out a ton. He's the best home run hitter in baseball. So essentially, their lineup is the exact opposite of everything every team would have done for 120 years. Right. And oh, by the way, they're going to the playoffs.
2: I enjoyed the point you made about how their manager, Don Mattingly, kind of can't relate because it's not how he played, but it's working.
4: It's really a testament to Mattingly that he's trying something like this, because Don Mattingly, 65 years old, he is one of the oldest managers in all of baseball. He was obviously a star player with the Yankees, primarily in the 80s, a little bit in the early 90s. He's an old school guy. But he had this idea of what if we try something different, especially because, like I said, it hadn't seemed to work for other clubs using Arias hitting first. And here was the thinking that Mattingly really had a hand in shaping was, all right, we know this guy only hits singles. What if he hit those singles with runners on base? Suddenly those singles are driving in runs. A single to lead off the game isn't necessarily driving a run, but with a runner on third, a runner on second, it is. And the Phillies had a lot of good hitters hitting in front of him. They have Kyle Schwarber. They have Bryce Harper.
2: Yeah.
4: Now, Luis Arias in the four spots coming up with runners on base more often than he ever has any point in his career. And in theory, those singles are going to drive in runs. It's very non-traditional. I'm not expecting you're going to see teams trying this. But on the other hand, there really aren't many other players to try it with. Luis Arias is kind of a one of one in modern baseball.
2: Where's Jared? Jared Diamond, baseball writer at the Wall Street Journal. There are four baseball wild card games today. 30 minutes now after the hour on This Morning, America's First News.

0: stops watching a vibrant sunset on a beach full of glistening plastic bottles and food wrappers. Unfortunately, this isn't a joke. 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And by the time you're done listening to this ad, more than a dump truck's worth of plastic will have made it into the ocean. 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

0: 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This is America's First News, This Morning with Gordon Deal.
1: Thanks for spending time with us. Welcome into Tuesday, September 29th. Gordon Deal with Nicole Murray. Some of our top stories and headlines. OpenAI delays releasing its newest model over safety concerns. The U.S. and Iran talk separately through mediators. FBI is still trying to understand how extensive the damage is from a massive theft of sensitive personal information from current and former employees. The Senate passed a college sports bill regulating payments and transfers, but it faces an uphill climb in the House. Bears over the Eagles in Monday Night Football. Baseball's wild card playoffs begin today. And the two-year-old in Maryland obsessed with disco. That story in about 20 minutes. This portion of the program is brought to you by Incogni. They can't scam you.

0: 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When your reputation is on the line, who do you call? These days, it might be an influencer on social media. OpenAI has been ramping up its creator marketing efforts as AI safety concerns take center stage. Here's Sydney Bradley, media and tech reporter at Business Insider. Sydney, what's trending?
1: Yeah, so in the past few months, OpenAI, which owns the product ChatGPT that you probably use for almost everything now, is hiring a bunch of influencers across social media to talk about how exactly they use ChatGPT in their lives.
0: Yeah, what are they trying to get across here?
1: That ChatGPT is cool, that it's good, and it's going to help you do the things you need to do in your life, whether that's be a good parent or run a business.
0: And so how many folks do they have? And how do they have 1099s? Are they on staff? Like, do we know those details?
1: So the way that a lot of big tech companies work with creators is they hire an influencer for a sponsored post, and that is usually a one-off or maybe a couple times that they work together on a partnership. But for any of the hashtag ad posts that you see on your Instagram feed, that is a sponsored post by ChatGPT. And we got data that shows that OpenAI has worked with hundreds of influencers in 2026 promoting the product.
0: Wow. So they might just be on like a mini campaign, for example?
1: Yeah, it's basically an influencer will make a video explaining how they use ChatGPT in their business or their life, and they were paid by OpenAI to promote that.
0: Got it. What are the most popular topics?
1: It really ranges. The most popular topics that we saw were around coding and productivity. There's also a lot of content about career development. Hype Auditor, this one data company, helped us sort of narrow that data down. But there's also really personal examples, too, about one mother explaining how she uses ChatGPT to help her kids do their math homework, or other creators working on home renovation projects using ChatGPT to ideate and make those things come to life.
0: Wow. We're speaking with Sydney Bradley, media and tech reporter at Business Insider. The story is called OpenAI is enlisting an influencer army to make it look good for the world. You said, though, there are risks here for creators. Explain.
1: If you post a piece of content with AI, whether you use AI to make it or you just talk about AI, there's always going to be the risk now that your comment section is going to be people being very upset that you are using AI or working on behalf of an AI company because of the tension that there is right now between everyday people and these AI companies. People are nervous about their jobs getting replaced, their data centers going up next door. It's a very sensitive subject, and for influencers and their fans, that relationship can be very fickle, and one post mentioning AI can turn a lot of followers against you, and that's a risk that a lot of influencers have to weigh now because the pay is actually really good, and this is their jobs as well.
0: Wow. You opened the story by talking about how AI's reputation is in hot water, and can influencers save it? Is there any evidence that the influencer campaign is working here and turning the tides at all?
1: I mean, for influencers that are especially posting about how they're using it for their business, a lot of their audience is also people trying to build a business. And in that way, it's educational content and can get people to be like, oh, I do want to actually incorporate these tools into my lives. But I think it's still too early to say how much these campaigns are going to have on the broader public opinion of AI. It's like we laid out in the data, the partnerships have been ramping up, especially this year. That'll probably continue, and we'll probably see a lot more AI companies really lean heavily on influencers and creators.
0: Hmm. I thought it was interesting, too. You said OpenAI, for example, is not necessarily pushing a particular script. They're open to a creator's interpretation, I guess, or idea.
1: Yeah, they want it to feel natural. So if I were to make a sponsored post about AI coding, no one would believe me. So they want people to make content and share stories that seem relevant to

0: the story that they're usually putting out there or their everyday lives. Especially, they want to hire a lot of creators who are also entrepreneurs. And for those, it's really useful for them to tell pretty organic stories about how they're leveraging ChatGPT into their work days or business models.
1: Thanks, Sydney. Sydney Bradley, media and tech reporter at Business Insider. If you've missed anything from today's show, there's an easy way to catch up. Just tell Alexa, Siri, or Google to play This Morning with Gordon Deal. 19 minutes now in front of the hour. Coming up next, a pizza shop in Las Vegas introduces a next level menu item.
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1: Thanks for spending time with us. Welcome into Tuesday. It is time now for the mic drop with this morning's Mike Gavin.
19: Good morning. We have a couple stories involving food, football, and Las Vegas to talk about today. We begin with the Raiders, who've gotten off to a surprising 3-0 start. Now, we told you a few weeks back that the Raiders' new quarterback, Kirk Cousins, admitted that his love of In-N-Out burgers has become a problem and that he couldn't think of a better way to celebrate a victory. Apparently, he's now getting the whole team involved. Social media pics show Cousins, along with a handful of teammates, including his future replacement Fernando Mendoza, living it up at In-N-Out after a win over New Orleans on Sunday. Cousins' go-to order, we've learned, is 2 double-doubles, but on an off day in August, Cousins admitted he got 3 3x3s for himself with no onions, but with fries.
1: Man.
19: Yeah. He can put him back, apparently. Not the biggest looking guy, but, you know, NFL quarterback.
1: Yeah.
19: You know, even an NFL quarterback, not

0: The biggest guy on the team can put back some serious burgers.
1: I'm so jealous of that metabolism.
0: I know.
1: Apparently.
0: I know. But we cautioned when we did this story a couple weeks ago. He is a little on the older side. He's like in his upper 30s now.
1: Yeah.
0: You got to be careful. At some point, that metabolism is going to slam to a halt. We've all been there.
1: 3x3s?
0: He ate
1: three of them.
0: Three by threes.
1: I assume this is like a three patty
0: burger. Yeah, there's like three patties on it, and he got fries with it.
1: And he got fries.
0: Yeah.
1: By eating three of these.
0: But he said but that was back during training camp in August. It seems like during the season, and he might be kind of keeping things in check a little bit more. But now he's getting the whole team involved, so hopefully this does not become a full fledged addiction for them.
1: I hope In-N-Out Burger rides this to tremendous profits. All this free publicity from the Raiders.
0: I think they're doing okay. And while three by threes is a lot of food to tackle, even for a pro football player, it's nothing compared to another creation coming to the streets of Sin City. A pizza joint in Las Vegas is serving up a full-size Philly cheesesteak wrapped inside of an entire cheese pizza. Now, this food Frankenstein is then sliced up and served with cheese sauce and salsa for dipping. Costs $50, but it's said to serve four people. Video of its creation was posted by Fox News, and commenters mostly said they'd pass, calling it a heart attack ready to happen. Some even said that there is such a thing, Gordon, as too much when it comes to food.
1: This thing is spectacular.
0: So you like this. You're interested in this. I wasn't sure how you would go on this.
1: Oh, I love it.
0: Yeah?
1: I love it. I mean, they took that whole sub sandwich.
0: Yes.
1: And wrapped that thing in a whole pizza.
0: Yes.
1: And
0: like a burrito.
1: It looked like a burrito. Then with the knife, they kind of gave it that little angled cut in the middle. Oh, man.
0: But you see, that's where it got you. The angled cut, serving it up in the smaller pieces, and the dipping sauces, right?
1: Absolutely.
0: The idea that you can dip this in something, I know that's probably where they got you.
1: And I immediately started thinking, what am I going to pair this with? Is this more like red wine, white wine, beer? I'm not really sure, but I would look forward to figuring out how to enjoy that sandwich.
0: I'll have a couple of bites with a beer. I'll do that. We'll share one of those pieces.
1: That is a great creation. Thank you, Mike. 13 minutes now in front of the hour.
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3: Thanks for being with us. Some potential good news about your aging brain. Have you ever walked into a room and forgotten why you're there or struggled to recall where you left your keys? These memory lapses aren't unusual, especially as we age, but a new paper in the journal Perspectives on Psychological Science suggests there may be an overlooked biological reason for it. Researchers at the University of Arizona argue that changes in the brain associated with aging aren't a sign of decline, but a new phase of development that supports perspective, emotional regulation, and passing on knowledge to the next generation. An author on the new research says we should think about the aging brain not as in decline, but as one adapted to prioritize wisdom. He told the Washington Post that older adults' brains rely less on the part of the brain responsible for forming and recalling new memories and more on the part associated with higher-level thinking and synthesizing information. 8 minutes now in front of the hour on This Morning. Once again, here's Nicole Murray.
4: And now, the three big things you need to know. Number one.
5: U.S. and Iranian officials have reportedly held separate indirect talks with mediators, reviving efforts to end the seven-month-long war. Senate Minority Leader Chuck Schumer doubting President Trump's capability to end the conflict.
6: Well, it's been going up for 8 months, Mr. President. The American people are out billions of dollars, are out of their pockets already. No one wants to wait any longer.
5: Trump also denied an Axios report that he eased Iranian sanctions and released frozen funds amid peace negotiations.
4: Number two.
5: OpenAI said it has chosen not to release its new artificial intelligence model to the public due to safety concerns. Meanwhile, Reuters reports that Anthropic is planning to warn potential investors in its IPO that advanced AI could pose, quote, catastrophic or existential risks to humanity.
4: Number three.
5: New estimates say that the federal government has spent at least $1.7 million to air three different TV ads featuring President Trump in recent days. That's according to Ad Impact. Senate Minority Leader Chuck Schumer says the ads could violate federal propaganda law.
6: I'm calling on the administration to reveal which agency aired this illegal propaganda, on whose orders, and exactly at what cost to the American taxpayer.
5: The White House has defended the ads, calling them public service announcements.
4: Number three.
7: Hey, what is going on here?
5: Dennis Haskins, best known for his role as Principal Richard Belding on Saved by the Bell, has died. He was 75 years old. A cause of death has not been announced. Gas prices have edged downward. However, costs are still elevated from a year ago. Gas Buddy's Patrick DeHaan said issues in the West are to blame.
8: Most recent estimates by companies would put it somewhere between 5 to 8 million barrels. It does vary day by day. So oil does seem to be getting through, but it's not the full amount that we saw prior to the invasion, or I should say the attacks.
5: AAA data says the national average currently sits at $4.45 per gallon. The Daily Mail reports that older Americans may be more vulnerable to social media addiction than younger users.
3: Interesting, because I wouldn't associate older Americans just using social media that much.
5: Yeah, I feel
3: get addicted.
5: My mom is on her phone nonstop. She never puts it down.
3: Really?
5: And experts are saying it's because older people maybe don't understand the algorithms behind social. So
3: interesting. Pay attention to your mom and dad. Tell them to put down the phone.
5: Well, she doesn't listen.
3: 6 minutes now in front of the hour.
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4: Thanks for spending time with us. Welcome into Tuesday. A toddler in Maryland who's obsessed with disco has inspired his mother to throw him a party centered around popular 70s music. Erin Donaldson Graff told People.com that William, her 2-year-old, loves disco and funk from the 70s, and his favorite is Earth, Wind, and Fire. So she found inspiration for the party from old Earth, Wind, and Fire album covers and concerts. They used oranges, yellows, warm sunset tones, and silver disco balls. Food options included mac and cheese, mini cheeseburgers, chicken tenders, crab cakes, and a sundae cart. The takeaway bag for each kid included a tote bag with an Earth, William, and Fire brand t-shirt, a personalized diaper bag with their name on it, a few other little items. For Nicole Murray and Mike Gavin, I'm Gordon Deal. 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
5: The world used to be afraid to say the word AIDS.
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6: 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And we never will.
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9: From ABC News, I'm Sherry Preston. The security breach at the FBI has affected nearly all of the agency's

0: employees, but the group behind it says exposing agents was not its purpose. Here's ABC's Karen Wong.
1: The data that was hacked includes everything from FBI agents' social security numbers to their addresses, even their medical records. Sources say a recent memo warned FBI employees to protect themselves, such as reviewing their home security and not taking unsolicited phone calls. The notorious hacking group that took responsibility for the breach now claims it will not release the data, suggesting it only carried out the attack to show its capabilities after earlier this year, the FBI exposed details of how the group operates.
0: The Pentagon also now admitting a hack, the personal information of nearly 3 million current and former members of the military compromised. A new batch of bans on Canadian products now in effect.
2: It's the latest volley fired in a trade dispute that has roiled cross-border relations at the White House Monday.
3: Well, they want to have a deal with us. They call us all the time.
2: Without offering specifics, President Trump says.
3: The problem is that they've treated the United States very unfairly.
2: The new import ban covers 68 product categories, with Canadian liquor hit the hardest.
0: ABC's Jim Ryan. In an overnight court filing, CNN, MS Now, and Politico, the media companies affected by the Trump administration's ban, filed a motion for preliminary injunction asking the court to block the media ban until the case is further resolved in court. And a two-year-old rape allegation at the center of a new investigation at Cornell University.
4: What happened more recently is Jane Doe filed a civil lawsuit, and the local district attorney, who declined to bring criminal charges at the time back in 2024, said there were discrepancies between what she reported then and what she's alleging now.
0: ABC's Aaron Katursky. As top AI leaders meet at the White House, OpenAI is shelving its next model, saying it didn't meet the company's standards for safety and went beyond what it was authorized to do. You're listening to ABC News.
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0: New concern about fuel prices, especially when it comes to what keeps semis and tractors going, diesel. Here's ABC's Lionel Moise.
8: Texas Governor Greg Abbott issuing a disaster proclamation. The big concern, record high diesel prices raising transportation costs, meaning higher prices at the supermarket and retail stores. Texas is expanding the use of dyed diesel. That's tax-exempt fuel typically allowed only for farm and construction equipment. The White House reportedly considering a similar move.
0: Winter around the corner, and home heating oil is expected to cost a lot more this year as well, thanks to the war with Iran. Elizabeth Miner is 64, lives in Winston-Salem, North Carolina, and because of that will most likely skip the cost her home heating oil tank fill up.
9: I'm on a fixed income like most people are, and it's going to be very tight. It's going to be very, very tight. And stretching it out.
0: She says she will supplement with propane, but she knows its price has also gone up. In a rare bipartisan move, the Senate has passed the Protect College Sports Act. Among some of the new rules, says Connecticut Senator Chris Coons, a share of profits for athletes and guarantees if they get injured.
10: It means that the conferences and the colleges can set some simple rules that are in this bill about transfers, about eligibility, and it'll put in statute the right of athletes to receive revenue sharing.
0: Now, the House is on recess, so no further movement. I'm Sherry Preston, ABC News.
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14: A flood watch begins at 7 p.m. tonight and continues until 1 a.m. Friday morning. Cloudy skies, overnight lows around 55. Winds out of the south, 5 to 10 miles.

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1: New worries about AI. Good morning, I'm Gordon Deal, along with Nicole Murray, on this Tuesday, September 29th. Glad you could join us. Here's what's up this hour.
2: Citing safety concerns, OpenAI has announced that it will not release its newest artificial intelligence model. We'll have details.
1: The Senate has passed a college sports bill designed to regulate athlete payments and transfers. Its status in the House is unclear.
2: An investigation into an alleged gang rape at Cornell University has been reopened after a civil lawsuit was filed earlier this month.
1: And what happened when a reporter replaced her human editor with AI?
3: Well, it never wanted to say no. There is something that we wanted to pass on, like, that happens all the time. So sometimes, you know, you have to use your news judgment. The thing with the bot is it would say, oh, I don't know if that's necessarily worth covering, so it would agree. And then it would be like, but I don't want to say no, so maybe we could do this thing or do this thing.
1: Juliana Kaplan at Business Insider on the difference between an AI boss and a human one. Officials from the U.S. and Iran say they've spoken with mediators in a bid to end 7 months of fighting. Reuters says any further talks are expected to focus on an amended version of a seven-day proposal that Iran presented last week during the U.N. General Assembly. A state news agency says Tehran's latest seven-day ceasefire proposal includes an end to all hostilities, the unfreezing of billions of dollars worth of Iranian assets, an end to sanctions on Iranian oil, and the lifting of the U.S. blockade on Iranian ports. Iran would then fully reopen the Strait of Hormuz, and the two sides would also resume talks on Iran's nuclear program. President Trump.
4: Iran will never have a nuclear weapon. That's a very big thing. Because if you want to see turmoil and a travesty, let them take out a city with a nuclear weapon.
1: Trump denies reports from Axios and CNN that he was willing to give Iran sanctions relief and unfreeze funds on the condition that Iran showed, quote, concrete progress on the nuclear issue. Well, at least one expert says the only way for the deadlock to be broken between the U.S. and Iran is for one side to significantly ramp up military pressure. Analysis from Vali Nasser, professor of Middle East Studies at Johns Hopkins University. Vali explained.
5: I mean, right now it looks like there's going to be another round of conflict because the two sides are far apart. And we saw it actually in New York that the Iranians had a proposal, but it was largely asking the U.S. to go back to the same memorandum of understanding. President Trump rejected it. And the stalemate that they're in right now is not long-term feasible. So it has to break, and more than likely it would have to break by somebody actually making a big change. And that's going to happen on a battlefield.
1: Wow. Why not long-term feasible?
5: Well, because, you know, Iran is under an economic blockade, and it's not going to sit under that long term. The Strait of Hormuz is somewhat open, but it's not sufficiently open to actually really relieve the international energy markets from pressure. So, and neither side is actually compelled by the existing level of pressure to go back and make a deal. So you have to change the calculation of one side or the other to get to a deal. And the only way that's going to happen is, I think, through a renewed military conflict.
1: Jeez, which could be more serious than what we've seen, or not necessarily?
5: It has to be more serious. First of all, both sides are threatening that it would be more serious. But a lower level bombing campaign, for instance, has been already tried by the U.S. U.S. did 40 days of intense bombing of Iran at the beginning of the war. It ended up losing the Strait of Hormuz to Iran. It didn't do anything. Iran destroyed a lot of American bases. It didn't push the United States completely out. The U.S. returned to a month of bombing of southern Iran. It didn't make any change, make any difference. The U.S. then said, okay, I'm going to settle for economic pressure to get the Iranians to come to the table and agree to lift their hold on Strait of Hormuz. And that hasn't worked. So neither side has won or can right now win at this level in the battlefield. Economic pressure is hurting both sides, particularly Iran. But it's not enough to change the calculation.

0: that is likely to come through a much bigger confrontation.
1: We're speaking with Vali Nasr, professor of Middle East Studies at Johns Hopkins University, and we're talking about the latest in Iran. Is Iran perhaps waiting to see the results of the midterm elections in the U.S.?
0: Yes, but I think in Iran's view, and maybe they're wrong about this, that actually the greatest leverage is before the elections. You know, if President Trump cares about the outcome of the elections, he might be more nervous about higher oil prices, bad news that might impact the election results more than what he anticipates right now. After the elections, the president doesn't care about the vote. He might think that there's 2-3 months before there's a new Congress seated, and that he would be looking at a very different political scenario domestically, and therefore war news, price of gas, etc., may not play the same way in the U.S. as they're doing right now. So I think for Iran, before the election may matter more than after the election.
1: So what is it you're watching for specifically here? An upgraded military campaign?
0: I think both sides are murmuring about that because they both have said that they haven't arrived at a diplomatic pathway. There is signals about buildup of military assets in and around Iran. The Iranians are also saber-rattling. And so you have to think that the next phase of this is not going to be some grand diplomatic agreement because the ingredients of it are not there. The positions are too far apart. So the next level has to be that somebody wants to break the deadlock by going to war in the hope to change the calculation of the other side and get the result that they want.
1: Do you see a scenario in which each side here could save face in some way?
0: It didn't happen at the United Nations last week. So Iranians came, put a proposal on the table that was unacceptable to President Trump. President Trump has not put a proposal on the table that the Iranians could agree to. And so their positions are too far apart. And there is no way in which to easily bridge it. And so I think that rather than trying to find a middle ground, each side is trying to change the position of the other side by greater pressure. Economic pressure, if that doesn't yield results, it would have to be military pressure.
1: Thanks, Vali. Vali Nasr, professor of Middle East Studies at Johns Hopkins University. The Senate has approved a college sports bill to establish a federal framework for college athletics aimed at protecting student athletes. The Protect College Sports Act passed yesterday. The bill aims to set national regulations governing payments to college athletes for their name, image, and likeness, and how often they can transfer. It would give the NCAA new authority over those rules and limited antitrust protections to enforce them. The measure would adopt a revenue-sharing framework outlined in a settlement agreement. It would also grant athletes one transfer without losing eligibility. It would also give athletes new health and labor protections. Bill sponsor Ted Cruz of Texas.
2: This bill puts an end to the chaos plaguing college athletics. It protects NIL opportunities because student athletes deserve the opportunity to benefit from their talent without being taken advantage of by unscrupulous agents and backdoor deals.
1: Critics say it doesn't do enough to curtail the money flowing to coaches, colleges, and conferences. The bill faces an uphill battle in the House. Be sure to check out a podcast of today's program, by the way, which has stories you won't hear this hour. On the podcast today, AI firms hiring influencers to improve their reputations, and a pizza joint in Las Vegas creates an incredible mashup. 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
10: Thanks for spending time with us. OpenAI has announced that it's abandoning plans to release its next-generation AI model over safety concerns that researchers raised during internal testing. We get more from this morning's Mike Gavin.
11: Industry leaders have been warning of the risks that ever more powerful AI technology could pose to cybersecurity and to humanity more broadly. The decision by OpenAI is one of the clearest signs so far that agent misbehavior could hurt the industry's rapid progression. The company says the latest model didn't quite meet the bar in terms of how it communicates back to the user about the type of work it's done. Late last week, OpenAI said its models access publicly available information on the Securities and Exchange Commission and U.S. Census Bureau's websites. Gordon.
10: Thank you, Mike. Meanwhile, another AI company, Anthropic, plans to caution potential investors in its IPO that advanced AI could pose, quote, catastrophic or existential risks to humanity. Reuters calls it an extraordinary warning by a company seeking to profit from the same technology. 20 minutes now after the hour on This Morning. Here's Nicole Murray.
12: And now, the three big things you need to know. Number one.
13: U.S. and Iranian officials have spoken separately with mediators as part of a renewed effort to end 7 months of war. Secretary of State Marco Rubio says Tehran cannot be trusted with its own money.
14: Build weapons for themselves and export the revolution. They use the money to fund Hezbollah. They use the money to fund Hamas. They use the money to fund Shia militias in Iraq. That's what they use. They use the money to sponsor terrorism and assassination plots all over the world.
13: Meanwhile, Trump also denied an Axios report that he offered Iran sanctions relief and access to frozen funds during negotiations.
12: Number two.
13: The Senate has approved a college sports bill that would regulate payments to athletes and also limit transfers. Delaware Senator Chris Coons on ABC News.
15: Agents are required to be certified, registered, and it caps their rate at no more than 5%. All of this, I think, protects athletes, and I respect the fact that my colleague from Connecticut has a different view of it.
13: The legislation now goes to the House.
12: Number three.
13: Transportation Secretary Sean Duffy, major airlines and more are urging Congress to quickly approve an additional $30 billion for aviation.

0: immigration reforms.
1: This town fights about everything. There's nothing that Washington agrees on, but they do agree on aviation. They do agree that they want to deliver a better experience for the American people.
0: Congress approved $12.5 billion over 5 years in 2025 for airport upgrades. Prosecutors in central New York say they are reopening the investigation of an alleged gang rape at a Cornell University fraternity in 2024 after a recently filed civil lawsuit claiming that punishment for the accused, including writing essays.
2: Here's Raymond Khalif to the end zone. Touchdown, Chicago, no flags.
0: Joe Buck with the call on ESPN as Case Keenum hits Khalif Raymond for a 41-yard touchdown in the third quarter to put the Chicago Bears in the lead 20-7 against the Philadelphia Eagles on Monday Night Football. Final score, Bears 27, Eagles 7. Instagram has introduced a new feature that allows users to blur people in their photos. The company said this tool is specifically for users who want to soft launch a romantic relationship online.
3: How about just not putting the photo there in the first place?
0: Well, the idea is to let people know that you're seeing someone. It's just not necessarily exclusive just yet.
3: No, the idea is to attract attention to yourself. Who does this? Celebrities do this. Who else does? The high school kids don't do this.
0: I mean, the younger generations do,
3: Come on, for sure.
0: Yeah, I've seen pictures of people like holding hands and stuff. They don't show the identities.
3: Soft launch. Dopey. 22 minutes after the hour.
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10: Thanks for being with us at the office. What if you programmed AI to be your new boss, replacing your current human one? Juliana Kaplan, senior reporter at Business Insider, did just that with her editor. Juliana, how did it work?
11: We were very curious what it would be like to basically work in tandem with my human boss and then an AI boss. So the way that we went about this, or he went about it, was he basically wrote up kind of a little instruction manual for himself, the way that he thinks, the way that he kind of speaks, the way that he thinks about working through stories, through ideas, and then we essentially made that the instructions for a bot on Codex, which is like part of ChatGPT. I'm not really an AI person. He's much more into it than I am, so I think I am conveying the specifics here correctly. And then we had it set to like a tone where that's how you decide how the AI will respond to you. So some people make it like really sassy, yeah, and some people like for it to be, you know, very sycophantic, but I think we went with like a nice but skeptical tone. And so then, yeah, the idea was that anything I sent to him, we also sent to the bot. So for me, that meant when I would send him a Slack message or, you know, a document where I would be pitching a story or say, hey, I think this could be an interesting thing to do, I tried as much as I could to send the exact same thing to the bot. We also made an isolated Google Drive folder. So this was the only folder that the bot could access. It wasn't looking at anything else.
10: Okay.
11: And I made a copy of any draft that I sent to actual human, and then I put it in that folder as well. So the bot was not touching anything that actually got published, but it would then offer its own edits, as human Ryan would offer his own edits and thoughts.
10: Wow. So I was curious, because you said in your story that the bot here as your boss was not a good thought partner. Meaning what? What'd you encounter?
11: Yeah, I mean, the thing is that, especially in journalism, or I think in any career, especially, like, you need to have somebody who will say, no, or let's rethink that, or I don't know if that's quite the right way to go about that. AI just does not want to do that. So, you know, I would send something that maybe data would we want to cover that. Real Ryan might be like, no, I think, you know, it's interesting. I don't know if it's enough for like a quicker piece on it. Versus the bot, for instance, because it was so

0: AI is should be like, well, here's a way we could do it. Let me reframe it for you. Let me rewrite your pitch for you. Let me write out a outline for you, which no human would do because that would be a waste of their time.
1: It's overkill. That was overkill, in other words?
0: Yeah, well, it never wanted to say no.
1: Oh, yeah,
0: like,
1: okay.
0: If there's something that we wanted to pass on, like, that happens all the time. If you mm-hmm. covered every single thing that ever happened, like, everybody would be booked and busy 24/7. So sometimes, you know, you have to use your news judgment. The thing with the bot is it would say, oh, I don't know if that's necessarily worth covering. So it would agree. And then it would be like, but I don't want to say no, so maybe we could do this thing or do this thing or do this thing.
1: It's Juliana Kaplan, senior reporter at Business Insider. 30 minutes now after the hour on This Morning, America's First News.

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1: Rain in some key growing areas limited corn and soybean harvest activity last week. The USDA says 18% of U.S. corn is harvested, matching the five-year average. 17% of soybeans are harvested, in line with most recent years. And corn and soybean export inspections continue to run ahead of last marketing year. That reflects the solid new crop demand from key customers both commodities have seen in recent months. I'm Mark Dorenkamp with Brownfield Ag News.
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0: blocking out the noise and bringing you the facts. 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
1: Thanks for spending time with us. Welcome into Tuesday, September 29. Gordon Deal with Nicole Murray. Some of our top stories and headlines. OpenAI delays releasing its newest model over concerns about the technology's willingness to be deceptive. The U.S. and Iran talk separately through mediators. FBI still trying to understand how extensive the damage is from a massive theft of sensitive personal information from current and former employees. The Senate passed a college sports bill regulating payments and transfers. The Bears pummeled the Eagles in Monday Night Football. Baseball's wild card playoffs begin today. And how Guardians fans are thanking a Rockies player. That story in about 20 minutes. Medicare open enrollment begins October 15th, and there are changes you'll need to be aware of. We're joined now by Eli Foyer, Medicare planner and author of a new book called A Guide to Medicare. Eli, name some changes.
2: There are many changes, actually, coming down the pike. We have a lot of carriers, as far as the Medicare Advantage plans, pulling out of

0: multiple states and counties. So that's one thing to know. Keep an eye on your mail and see if your plan is making changes.
1: Okay, and then what?
0: Well, then you have to take a look and see if you're what other plans are available. Depending on what state you live in, you might want to consider, you know, possibly a Medicare supplement plan and a prescription drug plan, because the Medicare Advantage plans the last few years have been a little shaky, a little dicey. They haven't been on steady ground.
1: That's interesting. Why not? Because I was going to ask you, we should know the difference between Medicare and, say, Medicare Advantage.
0: Well, yeah, absolutely. So just to answer your question first, the reason for that is essentially the cap on the prescription drug program, which started in 2005, I believe, 2004, and then, you know, onward. It was part of the Inflation Reduction Act. So basically what the insurance companies are having to do is pick up the balance when people have very expensive medications, and that is causing them to be less profitable. And majority of these companies are for-profit organizations, and if they're not profitable, they're not going to be offering those plans. Mm. And this is a trend we're going to continue to see, most likely, at least until 2027.
1: What is the most disappointing thing you see from, say, Medicare right now, from a patient's perspective?
0: From a patient's perspective, you know, and I do talk about this in the book, A Guide to Medicare, is, you know, about some of the deficiencies in Medicare, right? Medicare, the law was passed in 1965. And, you know, aside from some minor legislation, the program has remained more or less the same. It's not been updated for the 21st century. So on original Medicare, you know, we don't have dental coverage. We don't have vision or hearing aid coverage. We don't have coverage for, you know, non-emergency transportation, and physicians are not getting paid enough, so they're not taking Medicare patients, and that is a very troubling consideration for me and for my clients.
1: Yeah, we're speaking with Eli Foyer. He is a Medicare planner, also author of a new book called A Guide to Medicare, Everything You Need to Know Before, During, and After Enrolling. Since you brought it up now, if you could snap your fingers, what changes would you make tonight to Medicare with, say, keeping profits in mind and patient care in mind?
0: Well, the fact that you brought that up, I actually have been speaking to members of Congress for the last 2 years and was really not getting anywhere. So I created an online petition. It's completely nonpartisan and it's a nonprofit, because this is something that's going to help people who are on Medicare. And if people, you know, they can go to that website and they can sign the petition online. It's fixmedicare.org. And if they agree with those points, I think they're very common. And I think they're, the, you know, 12 of the most sort of important pressure points that I've been able to identify, at least with regard to my clients, like since I'm a board patient, I'm a board certified patient advocate. So I deal with people on a regular basis, you know, in terms of billing issues or, you know, claims, things of that nature.
1: So give a couple. What would the changes include?
0: Well, one of the things that I can tell you right away is I would want to get rid of the late enrollment penalty. I think there's a lot of confusion about that. People, when they turn 65, they get tons and tons of mailing pieces, from, you know, various insurance companies, from Medicare brokers, from third-party marketing organizations. And, you know, there's a lot of descriptive and where they twist the words about the penalty, and it's kind of almost threatening in a way. And this leads people open for fraud, unfortunately.
1: Thanks, Eli. Eli Foyer, Medicare planner and author of a new book called A Guide to Medicare. 20 minutes now in front of the hour on This Morning, America's First News. Coming up next, how do you fight a crab with a weapon?
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9: Thanks for spending time with us. Welcome into Tuesday. It's time now for the Mic Drop with this morning's Mike Gavin.
10: Good morning. Well, you might find yourself on your way to work craving a drive-through breakfast sandwich. Try to keep your hunger pangs from getting you in trouble with the law. That was the lesson to be learned from a motorcycle rider in Virginia who was pulled over by police for flying down a road doing 72 in a 25-mile-per-hour zone. The Manassas Police Department released body camera footage of the traffic stop from August. The rider can be heard admitting that he was going a little quick and later said that the reason was he was trying to hit the McDonald's breakfast. Now, a timestamp on the body camera video shows that the traffic stop is taking place at 10:29 a.m. and most McDonald's locations stop serving breakfast at 10:30. So it appears that the speeder was trying to beat the clock. The officer and the police department took the opportunity to warn the hungry public about the dangers of excessive speed.
9: Holy cow.
10: I mean, 72 and a 25. That is on a motorcycle. That is some serious speed.
9: Do we think he got a ticket for this? We're not quite sure. Just a warning.
10: Yeah. I don't know how. I believe he got written up for a ticket. I have to assume you get a ticket going that far over the speed limit.
9: I was going
10: to
9: say that's not just almost 50 miles an hour over, but statistically that's almost three times the speed limit. So if it were a 50-mile-an-hour zone, it'd be almost 150 miles an hour, relatively speaking. Whoa.
10: Motorcycle riders, just a different breed. I mean, it takes a certain amount of guts just to ride through traffic in a motorcycle to start with, and then going that fast on a little road, where anybody could just pull right out in front of you and pretty much end your life, that takes some guts.
9: There are days where I think, oh, man, what a day to ride a motorcycle. Right?
10: Yeah.
9: It's like 72 and maybe partly sunny. Right? It's not too hot, not too cold. It's so much fun.
10: Yeah.
9: Just to feel that breeze. And then I think of all the other idiots on the road. And just like you're saying, one little thing goes wrong.
10: Right. That's what
9: you
10: I always say.
9: You don't have
10: say,
9: much of a fighting chance.
10: Yeah. That's what I always say when I drive in the snow. Like, I trust myself driving in the snow. I don't trust all the other people driving in the snow. I don't trust all the other idiots in the road to keep me safe, even if I'm doing what I'm

0: supposed to be doing.
1: Defense all the time.
0: Yeah, exactly. And as sea creatures go, crabs are pretty well equipped with a pair of pinching claws that keep many predators at bay. One Florida crab apparently didn't think that was enough. Viral video taken in Palmetto Bay shows a dog in a standoff with a knife-wielding crab. The clip shows the homeowner stumble upon the confrontation. After backing the crab into a corner, he realizes that the animal has what looks like a box cutter blade in one of its claws. The video ends with the homeowner attempting to remove the gangster crab to a safe location while warning his dog Summer not to mess with it. Some commenters chalked it up to just another day in Florida. Others suspected that the whole incident seemed a little fishy and thought maybe this video could have been staged.
1: I don't know. You sent it to me. I didn't think it was staged.
0: I didn't get the sense. I think because the crab was holding the knife so perfectly, like right at the end of sort of the dull end, and had the blades, okay, you know, sort of sticking out. It looked almost a little too perfect,
1: yeah,
0: that the crab would have picked it up in such a manner,
1: okay,
0: or that it even would have, I guess, found that laying around to be able to pick it up.
1: Okay, fair.
0: So I think that's what people were thinking.
1: I could certainly buy that argument.
0: But then why would anybody on Earth, I don't care if it's for a video or not, give a blade to a crab?
1: Right.
0: Right. It just does not sound like a safe way to spend your afternoon.
1: Especially if you have a dog.
0: Right.
1: Who would be curious about,
0: yes,
1: perhaps making friends,
0: yeah,
1: with this knife-wielding gangster crab, as you described.
0: That's how he described it. I'm just quoting this guy.
1: 13 minutes now in front of the hour. On This Morning, America's First News.
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1: Thanks for spending time with us. Some potential good news about your aging brain. Have you ever walked into a room and forgotten why you're there? Maybe forgot where you left your keys? Well, these memory lapses aren't unusual, especially as we age, but a new paper in the journal Perspectives on Psychological Science suggests there may be an overlooked biological reason for it. Researchers at the University of Arizona argue that changes in the brain associated with aging aren't a sign of decline, but rather a new phase of development that supports perspective, emotional regulation, and passing on knowledge to the next generation. An author on the new research says we should think about the aging brain not as in decline, but as one adapted to prioritize wisdom. He told the Washington Post that older adults' brains rely less on the part of the brain responsible for forming and recalling new memories and more on the part of the brain associated with higher level thinking and synthesizing information. 8 minutes now in front of the hour on This Morning. Once again, here's Nicole Murray.
2: And now, the three big things you need to know. Number one.
3: U.S. and Iranian officials have reportedly held separate indirect talks with mediators, reviving efforts to end the seven-month-long war. President Trump says the U.S. will win the conflict.
4: I'm not only talking about Israel and big parts of the Middle East, but let them hit us with a nuclear weapon. For all those stupid people that think it's okay, I deal with them. And they are crazy. There's no question about it.
3: Trump also denied an Axios report that said he offered to ease Iranian sanctions and release frozen funds amid peace negotiations.
2: Number two.
3: OpenAI said it has chosen not to release its new artificial intelligence model to the public due to safety concerns. Meanwhile, President Trump and House Speaker Mike Johnson will meet with the executives of AI companies at the White House today.
2: Number three.
3: New estimates say that the federal government has spent at least $1.7 million to air three different TV ads featuring President Trump in recent days. That's according to Ad Impact. Senate Minority Leader Chuck Schumer says the ads could violate federal propaganda law.
5: Americans sat down to watch football, not to be force-fed Trump's propaganda on their own dime. Only Trump would have the audacity to force Americans not only to watch his propaganda, but to pay for it.
3: The White House has defended the ads, calling them public service announcements.
6: Hey, what is going on here?
3: Dennis Haskins, best known for his role as Principal Richard Belding on Saved by the Bell, has died. He was 75 years old. A cause of death has not been announced. Hurricane Polo has made landfall in Mexico, bringing life-threatening winds and flash flooding. The National Hurricane Center said the storm is expected to hit the southwest U.S. with heavy rain and flooding later this week. Commercials are everywhere, and now they may even be on the road. McDonald's will reportedly test video ads at its drive-thrus. The New York Post reports that it will start next month.
1: Wow. So you might see like an ad for Target or something.
3: Right. Outside companies included.
1: Okay. If I have to sit through that ad.
3: Right.
1: Before I place my order.
3: Right.
1: I better be getting 10% off.
3: Ooh.
1: Now, if I place the order and then you run the ad while I'm, you know, waiting in line. Okay. I can live with that. But if that delays my order.
3: It's too much. Just let me get my chicken nuggets in peace. How much money does one company really need? No?
1: Yes. 6 minutes now in front of the hour.
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2: In the next minute, 156 people will be added to Earth's population. But overpopulation is not just the numbers game. It's also about a better quality of life, which includes access to basic health care, food, clean water, and a sustainable balance between people and our natural resources. If you think overpopulation is such a big problem that you can't make a difference, think again. 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
4: Thanks for being with us. Rockies catcher Hunter Goodman gained a legion of new fans in Cleveland, and children in Colorado are benefiting. Goodman's two home runs in Saturday night's 9-6 victory over the White Sox meant the Guardians clinched the American League Central Division. The White Sox advance as an AL wild card. The Rockies acknowledged their contribution to the occasion on social media, telling Cleveland fans they could send thank you notes to the Rockies' address in Denver. But the post sparked a different idea. Could Cleveland fans donate to a charity of Goodman's choice? Goodman and his wife, Sydney, have been putting their charitable efforts toward Clothes to Kids of Denver, which since 2008 has provided school clothing for students in the Denver metro area. By mid-Sunday afternoon, fans had donated roughly $2,500 to Clothes to Kids of Denver. That'll do it for this hour. For Nicole Murray and Mike Gavin, I'm Gordon Deal. Thanks for listening to This Morning, America's First News.

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3: From ABC News, I'm Sherry Preston. Another serious data security breach at a government agency. The FBI's job site was hacked into and is still down. The thousands of former and current agents' personal information has been compromised. And now, the Defense Department says it has been the target of a separate cyber attack.
4: The Pentagon is dealing with its own data breach. An official confirms an employee database was compromised, with hackers obtaining the personal information of nearly 3 million current, former, and deceased members of the military.
3: ABC's Karen Huang. Leaders of top artificial intelligence companies are set to attend a lunch meeting with President Trump and House Speaker Mike Johnson at the White House today amid growing fears about the threat of the rapidly innovating technology. Pope Leo weighing in on AI Monday.
5: We are trying to continue to promote dialogue, study, investigation, to find ways to make sure that AI does not get to a point where it could destroy humanity or remove humanity from the conversation.
3: OpenAI shelving its next AI model, saying it didn't meet the company's standards for safety and went beyond what it was authorized to do. The model said not to have been honest about the work it had done. U.S.-Canada relations likely to deteriorate further now that Canadian Club is no longer for sale at U.S. liquor stores. However, says ABC's Jim Ryan, they might not feel this latest ban on Canadian products all that much.
6: At the heart of the dispute with Canada, says President Trump, is that
7: they have been one of the worst countries in the entire world.
6: And so, at 12:01 this morning, the U.S. imposed a ban on the importation of Canadian whey protein, molasses, non-alcoholic beer, and some alcohol. It's largely symbolic, as the forbidden items represent about 0.25% of Canadian imports to the United States. Jim Ryan, ABC News.
3: Hurricane Polo making landfall in Baja California. Flash flooding, winds described by forecasters as life-threatening. This is ABC News.
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8: These statements have not been evaluated by the FDA. This product is not intended to diagnose, treat, cure, or prevent any disease.
3: The director of engineering for the New York Times Games has been shot and killed outside San Francisco, and his in-laws, who are in their 70s, are accused of the crime.
12: This has all the aspects of a deeply personal revenge-type killing, so it's going to be important for law enforcement to dig deep into the relationship between these parties and the victim's wife, and what email and text information was exchanged regarding the potential issue of domestic violence.
3: Legal expert Stephen Clark. It's back to work today for Lindsay Clancy, the Massachusetts mom who killed her three children while suffering postpartum psychosis, her attorneys say. Following her mistrial, her lawyer has been trying to get her case thrown out. They will be in a courtroom.
13: The big question for this morning's hearing is whether prosecutors will decide to retry the case of the Massachusetts mother accused of murdering her three children after an 11-1 deadlock prompted a mistrial earlier this month. If prosecutors decide to retry the case, Judge William Sullivan could set a trial date during the hearing. Defense lawyers for Clancy are also pushing to have the case thrown out, as well as investigate whether the holdout juror was dishonest during the jury's selection and deliberations process. Peter Harlamus, ABC News, New York.
3: Rising costs for just about everything as Americans cutting back on how we give. A new survey says more than 4 out of 5 people say they've had to cut back on donations over the last 6 months, but 77% of all adults still manage to give something. Sherry Preston, ABC News.
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0: 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You know, the idea of hyper is not acceptable in the county. That's what I'm hearing from people, but smaller ones are a possibility. Definitely wants certification that our infrastructure will be maintained or upgraded at the expense of the developer or the end user.
1: There was a renewed call for the supervisors to look at a moratorium after the county's Planning and Zoning Commission earlier this month voted to deny a petition asking for a zoning change for a potential data center near Garner. The top executives of a company that plans to build a $15 billion steel mill in southeast Iowa joined President Trump in the Oval Office Monday to announce the project. Prashant Ruya, his family has founded the Esser Group, which owns the iron ore mine in Minnesota. We'll be building the plant in Lee County. He is the director of Esser Capital.
2: With the new steel complex in Iowa, we will complete the fully integrated American supply chain from mine to mill. American ore carried on American railroads to an American steel plant powered by American energy, built and operated by an incredibly hardworking and talented American workforce.
1: Several Iowa officials were in the Oval Office for the announcement, including Governor Kim Reynolds.
3: I can't even express the gratitude and the excitement of Iowans. And really what this does is it changes the economic trajectory for this region. It's one of the most depressed regions of Iowa.
1: Reynolds says supply chain issues during COVID underscore how important it is to increase steel production in the U.S., and she says a natural gas pipeline will be extended to the plant, providing critical infrastructure that will benefit residents and businesses in the area as well. Senator Jody Ernst says the plant will use an American resource to produce steel for Americans.
4: Folks, this is one of the greatest American muscle flexes that you are going to see in a long time. We are looking for ways for America to refine, to mine, to grow, and to manufacture. And all of that is happening right there in southeast Iowa.
1: Congresswoman Ashley Hinson also focused on the 1,700 full-time jobs promised once the plant is open.
5: It is a game changer for our state and, frankly, for the country.
1: After Hinson's remarks, Trump announced he plans to be in Iowa before the election. Meanwhile, Republican U.S. Senate candidate Ashley Hinson says she'd support annual increases in federal funding of cancer research. And she's proposed a new federal tax on imported tobacco products for the revenue to go toward pediatric cancer research. Hinson is the latest Iowa candidate to meet with the American Cancer Society's Cancer Action Network. She told the group that she's concerned about smoking's link to lung cancer, and she would support federal funding for programs that discourage people from smoking and help smokers quit. Hinson says federal funding to support research into cures for cancer should not be spent on indirect costs like administrative staff.
6: You talk about finding that new gene marker for pancreatic cancer. We're figuring out the blood test, if we can make it less invasive, right, and it's actually accurate. We want the researcher to discover that. We don't want to get caught up in administrative costs.
1: Hinson says her grandmother and two aunts died of cancer. Josh Turek, the Democrat running for the U.S. Senate, met with members of the American Cancer Society's Cancer Action Network last month and told the group his grandmother died of cancer. His father had been treated for two types of cancer, and his sister has recently been diagnosed with breast cancer. Turek says he'd vote to increase funding for cancer research and for Medicaid, the government-funded insurance program that many cancer patients rely on. Republican Zach Lane says many Iowans who support him in the race for governor are doing so because of what happened during the pandemic.
7: We are seeing energized people in the Republican Party and independents who are conservative who say that we're not going to give away and give up the progress that we've made, the rights that we had. They saw what happened during COVID. The veil was lifted. They saw what these people are willing to do to take your rights away, to lock people down, to shut your churches down, all of these things.
1: After President Trump declared COVID a national public health emergency, Governor Reynolds ordered schools, churches, and most businesses to close on March 17, 2020. Then she gradually started lifting those restrictions in late April. This spring, the legislature passed a bill that Reynolds signed into law that will prevent future governors from ordering the closure of public businesses or churches. The new law also forbids vaccine mandates during public health emergencies. Lane has called for COVID vaccines to be pulled off the market. Lane made his comments over the weekend during a forum in Humboldt. Sirogoda County authorities say the execution of a search warrant in Wright County has led to a drug-related arrest. The Sirogoda County Sheriff's Office says on September 3rd, investigators

0: executed a search warrant at 2271 Jackson Avenue in Clarion as part of an ongoing narcotics investigation. As a result, 30-year-old Jacob Peterson of Clarion was charged with possession of marijuana with the intent to deliver, possession of psilocybin mushrooms, possession of THC extract cartridges, and three counts of failure to affix a direct tax stamp, all Class D felonies, as well as possession of drug paraphernalia, simple misdemeanor. Peterson was arrested by the Iowa State Patrol and his residence without incident. The Sarasota County Sheriff's Office was assisted by the North Central Iowa Narcotics Task Force, the Iowa Division of Narcotics Enforcement, and the Wright County Sheriff's Office. It's a suspended sentence for a Mason City man originally accused of committing burglary. A criminal complaint filed by the Mason City Police Department accuses 23-year-old Larry Huggins of showing up at a home on Westview Drive on the afternoon of April 30th asking for money. Huggins is accused of breaking two windows on the passenger side of the victim's vehicle with a handgun. He's later accused of forcing entry into the victim's apartment while displaying a handgun. Huggins was charged with first-degree burglary, a Class B felony, punishable by up to 25 years in prison, as well as fourth-degree criminal mischief, a serious misdemeanor. As part of a plea agreement with prosecutors, Huggins last week pleaded guilty to assault with a dangerous weapon and fourth-degree criminal mischief. District Judge Adam Sauer sentenced Huggins to a 2-year prison term on the assault charge and 1 year in jail on the criminal mischief charge, with both terms being suspended. He was placed on a total of 2 years probation. Wet conditions slowed down the harvest again last week. Darn Danielson with more.
1: USDA crop report says there was just one day suitable for field work for the week that ended on Sunday. The amount of corn harvested increased only 1% from last week to 5% overall, and is now 9% behind last year. Number of soybeans in the bin also only went up 1% for a total of 3% harvested statewide. That is now 12% behind last year. Crop experts, though, say there's still time to catch up with some dry weather. Radio Iowa, I'm Darn Danielson.
0: Yeah, the flood watch is in effect for a good portion of our listing area, as well as central and western Iowa, from this evening through late Thursday night. National Weather Service forecaster Elia Boros says they're still trying to figure out what area of the state will be hit the hardest.
2: Center axis of heaviest rain is a little questionable. Right now it looks to be northwest area could see the heaviest, but with the forecast being a few days out here, could change.
0: Morrow says the storm could dump a good amount of rain before it clears out, as 1 to 2 inches is reasonable throughout the week here. It could be locally heavy amounts as we get through multiple rounds of showers, especially the areas that get persistent showers. As he says, there are going to be higher rain totals for sure. Things in the forecast are to be drying out again later in the week. That is a look at local news this hour. For the KGLO Newsroom, I'm Bob Fisher reporting. 614, weather's next.
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3: Newman Schools today at 7:30. And later on this morning, we've got a packed morning of information here on KGLO. As, of course, we'll have the Newman, not sure who we'll have in for Newman coming up here at 7:30. But we'll get you up to date, of course, at that time at 7:30 here on KGLO. 8:30 this morning, a little bit maybe before 8:30, but right around 8:30. I know we talked about this yesterday, and some things got crossed up in things. We are scheduled to have extreme meteorologist weather and storm chaser Reed Tibber, who's going to be at NIAC tonight, join us on the program for a little bit. And then also between 8:30 and 9, we'll have our Pet of the Week segment with Sybil Sukup from the Humane Society of North Iowa, which is brought to you by the Animal Medical Hospital here in Mason City. And we'll have that then. Of course, we'll get you up to date with news and weather and other information throughout the morning here, as we've got some ag information, the closing livestock and closing farm market numbers, rather, from yesterday. We'll start out with here on KGLO. Later on, the Iowa Ag Business News from Brownfield and Mark Dorenkamp, Helena McNamara, KGLO Farm Director. Beginning about 6:40 with the KGLO Morning Farm News. And let's see, before 6:30, we'll have the Success Journal and as well the Iowa Business Report, the Ag Law and Tax Report as well, all coming up here before 7 o'clock here at KGLO. And we'll also have a look at sports with new football rankings as well as playoff rankings from the Iowa High School Athletic Association. So we'll go through the new Radio Iowa Sports Broadcasters High School football poll as well as those new football playoff rankings here right around 6:50 or so, and some other things going on sports-wise from throughout the area. KGLO weather, that flood watch is in effect. We talked about in the newscast, in effect from this evening through late Thursday night. And once again, excessive rainfall continues to be possible, and flooding could be triggered in by that as this prolonged period of showers and storms forecast Tuesday night through Thursday evening. And rainfall totals range from 2 to 4 inches in a southwest to northeast-oriented band across central Iowa, with some locally higher amounts possible. So for the rest of the day today, the forecast, scattered thunderstorms likely late day, otherwise cloudy with a high of 68, winds out of the south at 8 to 15. Tonight, scattered storms likely, otherwise cloudy, a low of 60, winds out of the south at 5 to 10. Tomorrow, cloudy with scattered storms likely with a high of 71, south winds at around 5. Wednesday night, cloudy with scattered showers likely, a low of 57. Thursday, about a 30% chance of scattered showers continuing, otherwise cloudy with a high of 64. Thursday night, mostly cloudy, low of 45. Friday, partly cloudy with a high of 64. Friday night, mostly clear with a low of 44. Saturday, partly cloudy with a high of 64. Sunday, partly cloudy with a high of 61. And Monday, mostly clear with a high of 59. Currently, we have partly to mostly cloudy skies across the region, as temperatures range from 54 in Forest City, actually 52 the cool spot in Hampton, then 54 in Forest City, 55 at Charles City. It is 56 in Iowa Falls, 57 in Webster City, 60 in Estherville, 61 in Algona and Clarion, and 62 in Fort Dodge. In Mason City, a south wind at 6, the relative humidity at 96%, and the barometric pressure is on the fall at 29.94 inches. We have a partly cloudy sky and 53 degrees here at your hometown news station, AM 1300 KGLO, streaming live online at KGLOAM.com.
4: On Monday, hogs were mixed, soybeans, cattle, and

0: Foreign finished lower. I'm John Perkins with a Brownfield Market Update. When it comes to short stature corn, it all started with Stein. For decades, they've been focused on unique hybrids that deliver top yields. Stein invented short stature corn, then they perfected it. Stein has yield. Soybeans will lower on fund and technical selling. China and the United States will lower tariffs on some goods, but that does not appear to include soybeans for crush use. Parts of the Midwest and Plains will see more harvest delay and rain this week. November beans were down 30 and three quarters at 1288 and a quarter. January was down 29 and a half at 1303. October meal was down 1220 at 361.70, and October bean oil was down 15 at 67.11. Corn was down on fund and technical selling. It's monitoring harvest activity and near-term delays in some key U.S. growing areas. There is still talk about China buying U.S. corn, and overall demand is solid. December was down 5 and a quarter at 523. March corn was 5 and a half lower at 536 and a half. And wheat was down on fund and technical selling. Winter wheat planting will see delays, but that soil moisture recharge is beneficial long-term. Ongoing war between Russia and Ukraine continues to limit movement out of the Black Sea. December Chicago was down 14 and a half at 688 and three quarters. December Kansas City was down 16 and a quarter at 745 and three quarters. December Minneapolis was 11 and three quarters lower at 701 and three quarters. Live and feeder cattle were down on fund selling ahead of this week's direct business. October live was $1.42 lower at 217.45, and December was down 135 at 220.80. November feeder cattle were $2.70 lower at 329.27. And hogs were mixed on Monday on spread adjustments and questions about pork demand. October lean was up 2 at 78.25. December was down 62 at 68.40. Megan Grebner has your full look at the cash livestock markets after this.
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2: 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Show lists for the week are mixed, lower in Texas and Kansas, but higher in Nebraska. Look for the bulk of the week's trade to hold out until sometime Thursday or Friday. Box beef closed higher with solid demand for moderate offerings. Choice up $1.65 at $380.48. Select was $247 higher at $358.23. Estimated cattle slaughter was 95,000 head. Cash hogs closed mixed with a pretty light negotiated run. Barrows and gilts at the National Daily Direct were down 27 cents with a weighted average of 78.68. The Iowa Minnesota closed 27 cents higher with a weighted average of 79.51. The Western Corn Belt was up 24 cents with a weighted average of 79.25. Pork values closed higher, up $1.06 at $87.80. Picnics, butts, loins, hams, and ribs were all higher. And estimated hog slaughter was 491,000 head. I'm Megan Grebner for Brand.
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5: From ABC News, Wall Street Now. Investors today hope to recover some of yesterday's losses driven by rising treasury yields. The Dow Jones opened the week with a 350-point decline, while the S&P gave up 0.75%, and the Nasdaq surrendered 0.9%. At a minute after midnight, the U.S.-Canadian trade war was ratcheted up a notch. The Trump administration imposed an import ban on some Canadian products, including alcohol, dairy products, and motorcycles. Another jump in mortgage rates, which now average 7.5% on a 30-year note. Mortgage News Daily says rates haven't been this high since the spring of 2024. A furious social media groundswell has saved a beloved candy from the corporate scrap heap.

0: The kosher certified sun-kissed fruit gems have been a staple of American Jewish celebrations for decades, but were slated to be discontinued until public outcry in the past few weeks changed the Ferrara Candy Company's mind. Jim Ryan, ABC News.
1: Design.

0: 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Here's Chris Whitting.
1: For Sam and his brother Ray, selling just came naturally. 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Their fast pitch would often catch the ears of passers-by who'd listen and then pull out cash and buy whatever was for sale. When Sam had a son, the youngster joined the family business, but with one big improvement. After trying the street scene, the young man figured he'd sell lots more stuff using television. He was right. Once viewers watched him slice up veggies, orders poured in. Young Ron made millions, founding not one, but two companies. Their names you know, Ronco and Popeil. Ron Popeil sold lots of products, including the Veg-O-Matic. It earned millions. With the Success Journal, I'm Chris Whitting.
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6: 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Not much appears to have come from the meeting last week between the presidents of the U.S. and China, but Michael Lucci of the nonprofit State Armor says the U.S. has stood up to China in the past year, especially in a key technology respect.
7: The main input that China controls, and they control this globally, are rare earth magnets. They're low cost, they're low margin, and that's actually why China controls those inputs, because if anyone tries to enter in competition, China will just drop the price and they'll wipe out the French provider, the American provider. Last year, when we went back and forth on trade spat, trade fighting, China finally pulled that card. They'd never used that before. They said, we're going to put export controls on these rare earth magnets. What that actually meant, in the extreme case, which is how they wrote it, if someone in South Korea sends a cell phone to Australia, China says you need their permission to do that because there's a little tiny bit of Chinese rare earth magnets in there. So this finally woke up the world to a problem that has been talked about for two decades, but nobody has acted on, which is a deal with all of our trade partners who are not China to replace China for these critical inputs so they don't have this leverage over us anymore. I actually think that this was one of the great American achievements of the last decade on our relationship with China, as we finally exposed how hostile they could get on this key input.
6: 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I'm Jeff Stein for the Iowa Business Report.
8: ABC News, I'm Sherry Preston. The FBI's job site is still down after a hacker attack, and now a Pentagon official says someone got into the personnel database there, getting information on millions of people. President Trump set to meet with tech leaders today at the White House who have been urging a slowdown in AI development. He's called AI worries a hoax. ABC's Stofi Play says a top tech company has rolled out a way, meantime, to fight AI going rogue.
9: Chipmaker NVIDIA says it has a way to stop them. NVIDIA's new security system claims to cut agents off within milliseconds if they try to reach prohibited systems. More than 100 companies already signing up to use it.
8: OpenAI, though, says it's shelving its latest model, saying it does not meet the company's standards for safety. It says the model has not been, quote, honest about the work that it's done. In effect now, President Trump's new ban on imports of some alcohol, dairy products, and motorcycles made in Canada. The ban affects about $1 billion worth of imports. This is ABC News.
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11: This is the Agricultural Law and Tax Report. I'm Roger McCohen. Drought can force a livestock owner to sell more animals than normal, and that can create a very real tax problem. 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Every year, the IRS announces the so-called drought counties where ranchers can qualify for additional time to replace qualifying livestock and potentially defer the gain from those sales. I'll be back in a moment to discuss.
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11: The IRS recently issued its annual notice providing relief for livestock owners affected by drought. Special tax rules apply when qualifying livestock held for draft, breeding, or dairy purposes are sold because of drought conditions. Normally, a livestock owner has 2 years to replace the excess livestock sold on account of drought over what would have been sold in a normal year and defer recognition of the gain. For qualifying drought-related sales, that replacement period can be extended to 4 years, with additional extensions possible when drought conditions persist. If you were forced to sell livestock because of drought, determine whether your county qualifies. The recent IRS guidance lists counties in every single state except Alaska. Also, note when the sale occurred, whether the livestock meets the required purpose, and when your replacement period expires. A drought-forced livestock sale doesn't necessarily mean an immediate tax bill for those extra head you had to sell. This has been the Agricultural Law and Tax Report. I'm Roger McCohen.
13: Thank you, Roger. As it's 6:33 here at KGLO, more farm information coming up here with Mark Dornkamp. As the Iowa Ag Business News from Bronfield coming up here momentarily here on KGLO. Helena McNamee, our KGLO Farm Director, is waiting to give us the KGLO Farm News as well, coming up at about 6:40 or so here on KGLO. Look at the weather first. We have a flood watch in effect until, from tonight through late Thursday night. Once again, could see some excessive rainfall causing some flooding issues throughout the area. And most of central and western Iowa as well. As today, we'll see scattered thunderstorms likely late, otherwise cloudy with a high of 68, south winds at 8 to 15. Tonight, scattered storms likely, otherwise cloudy, a low of 60, south winds 5 to 10. Cloudy with scattered thunderstorms likely on Wednesday with a high of 71, south winds at around 5. Wednesday night, cloudy with scattered showers likely, a low of 57. Thursday, cloudy with a chance for scattered showers, the high of 64. Friday, partly cloudy with a high of 64. Saturday, partly cloudy with a high of 64. Sunday, 61 under partly cloudy skies. 59 on Monday under mostly clear skies. Currently, Mason City, south winds at 6, relative humidity at 96%, barometric pressure on the fall at 29.94 inches. Partly cloudy at 53 here at KGLO.
14: Room to grow. Hello, everyone. I'm Mark Dornkamp with Agribusiness News on Brownfield. It's the 100th anniversary of Pioneer. This 100-year milestone wouldn't be possible without farmers, Pioneer reps, and employees. A market analyst says China's purchases of U.S. ag goods have been supportive to prices, but there's still work to be done. Dan Bossi is the president of Ag Resource Company.
15: China still has about 10 million tons of beans, which we would estimate, you know, would be worth something in the vicinity of, $5 or $6 billion, and then something in the area of $10 billion remaining in terms of additional ag products.
14: He tells Brownfield if China meets its $17 billion requirement by the end of the year,

0: That could help boost commodity prices.
1: This is really bullish for American agriculture, and we're getting back to where China's again buying $28 to $30 billion of U.S. ag goods annually, and that's going to be supportive to the demand side.
0: Rain in some key growing areas limited corn and soybean harvest activity over the past week. The USDA says 18% of U.S. corn is harvested, matching the five-year average. Soybeans are 17% harvested, also in line with most recent years. Wet, cool weather is slowing harvest in Iowa. USDA's latest progress report shows 5% of corn has been harvested compared to the five-year average of 10%. Jolene Reeson farms near Ida Grove.
2: On the corn, on the harvest situation, it looks to me like it's going to be a while yet, unfortunately. So the weather has certainly not been cooperating. Rain the last 2 weeks.
0: The soybean harvest in Iowa is running slightly behind normal at 14%. But further delays are expected this week with more rain in the forecast. A U.S. senator is hearing skepticism from farmers about a possible export ban on diesel. Minnesota Democrat Tina Smith visited a farm in southwest Minnesota Friday.
3: Price of diesel is uppermost on everyone's mind, and there was a lot of skepticism, I would say, amongst this group of farmers about whether some sort of a diesel export ban was going to have much of an impact on how much they're going to pay.
0: And the CEO of Clean Fuels Alliance America says a year has made a big difference in the bio-based diesel industry. Danelle Rehagen says the EPA's move this spring to increase renewable volume obligations for biodiesel and renewable diesel has rejuvenated an industry that saw numerous plants idle at the end of 2025.
4: There was a massive increase in volume for the biomass-based diesel industry, exactly what we needed. The volume they set is much closer to where our production capacities are.
0: He tells Brownfield the increased demand for biofuels has also driven up demand for feedstocks, primarily soybeans. He says the certainty provided by the RVO policy is a main factor in new soy crush facilities coming online across the Midwest. I'm Mark Dorenkamp with Brownfield Ag News.
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0: 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Up first is the weekly Iowa Crop Progress and Conditions Report. There were 1.1 days suitable for field work during the week ending September 27th. This is 5.1 days less than last year, when there were 6.2 days suitable for field work. Topsoil moisture condition rated 2% short, 59% adequate, and 39% surplus. Subsoil moisture condition rated 1% very short, 8% short, 64% adequate, and 27% surplus. 97% of corn reached the dense stage, which is unchanged from last year. 72% of corn has reached maturity, which is 6 percentage points behind last year. 5% of corn has been harvested, which is 9 percentage points behind last year. Corn condition rated 75% good to excellent. 62% of soybeans are dropping leaves, which is 18 percentage points behind last year. 3% of soybeans have been harvested, which is 12 percentage points behind last year. The soybean condition rated 74% good to excellent. Up next is the weather summary provided by Justin Glisson, the state climatologist for the Iowa Department of Agriculture and Land Stewardship. While rainfall was above normal across Iowa during the reporting period, it was not as unseasonably wet as the previous 2 weeks. Pockets of central and western Iowa experienced totals of 1 to 2 inches above average, with the rest of the state near normal to slightly wetter. Temperatures were also unseasonably cold across most of Iowa, with departures approaching 3 degrees. The statewide average temperature was 59.8 degrees, which was 0.9 degrees below normal. You can find this information and more available on the weekly report on the USDA's website at nas.usda.gov. Up next, the Farm Bill recently took an important step forward, with the Senate Agriculture Committee voting to advance the legislation to the full Senate. In this week's commentary, American Farm Bureau Federation President Zippy Duvall talks about how farmers need lawmakers to get the legislation across the finish line.
1: Farmers applaud members of the Senate Agriculture Committee who recognize the critical support that Farm Bill provides for American farmers and ranchers. Advancing the Farm Bill to the full Senate is an important step toward providing certainty to rural America. While some farm programs were updated last summer, it's been almost a decade since Congress passed a full Farm Bill, and farmers can't afford any more delays. In the past 10 years, more than 200,000 farms have gone out of business. They faced a pandemic, global unrest, rising expenses, and falling prices for the food that they grow. A new modernized Farm Bill will help farmers survive continued and unforeseen challenges and ensure an abundant and safe food supply. I'm Zippy Duvall, President of American Farm Bureau Federation.
0: In other agricultural news, the United States and China have agreed to reduce tariffs on $60 billion worth of goods traded between the two countries, including several major U.S. agricultural commodities. Under the U.S.-China Board of Trade, each country recommended $30 billion in non-sensitive goods for more favorable tariff treatment. U.S. Trade Representative Jamison Greer says the move would improve market access for about 30% of U.S. exports to China. Reuters said China's list includes U.S. corn, wheat, sorghum, meat, dairy, vegetable oils, and meals. However, soybeans were excluded from the tariff cut list. China also plans to reduce tariffs on U.S. fish and seafood, logs, wood products, cosmetics, and medical devices. The agreement came during President Donald Trump's September 24th meeting with Chinese President Xi Jinping in Washington, D.C. The countries also agreed to extend their broader trade truce. And up next, as we all know, winter is around the corner, and it looks like El Nino will continue to dominate upcoming weather forecast. John Baranek, ag meteorologist for DTN, talked about El Nino's influence on U.S. weather this winter.
2: Yeah, so what El Nino does, I mean, it's going to be the record one. We're basically in record territory already. So this is going to be the driving force. I mean, we are going to see some variation to it, and it's not going to be consistently like I'm about to say. But overall, what we really see during El Ninos is a very, very warm winter period, especially across the northern half of the U.S. So we should expect

0: expect a lot more higher temperatures. We'll still get storm systems moving through. I think we'll get less snowfall, even up here by me. So I'm really excited about that. I hate pushing snow. So if we don't have to do that up here so much, I'll be really happy about it.
1: Berenick said even with warmer temperatures through much of the Midwest, there will still be winter storms.
0: What can happen, though, is that we get this secondary storm track to kind of set up from the Four Corners area, from California, up towards me in Minnesota, up into the upper Midwest. And so Illinois is kind of on the edge of that with the active storm track across the south that I mentioned earlier. And the secondary one that's kind of off to the west, it kind of leaves Illinois, Indiana, really much of the Ohio Valley states in kind of a gap. So we see less frequent precipitation events on average. Usually December during these big super El Nino events are pretty active, actually. So it might be actually kind of wet in December, but you take the season as a whole and it should be lower precipitation.
1: Many of the northern states will also likely see some rainfall instead of winter snowfall.
0: We're looking at warmer temperatures, continued precipitation, so that's mostly rainfall. We're going to get more rainfall events out of it, less snow. That might be an interesting thing to happen across not just me, but Wisconsin and the Dakotas, Montana, up into Canada, where we just don't have the snowpack this coming year. And that might leave us a little bit more dependent on that spring rainfall to return and get us wet again. So we'll be watching out for that.
1: Again, that was DTN meteorologist John Berenick. And with this Connoisseur Media Ag Update, I'm Helena McNamee.
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sports at about 6:50. Lumber coming up on here. Well, the new Radio Iowa Sports Broadcasters High School football poll is out, as well as the first playoff rankings from the Iowa High School Athletic Association from classes 2A down to 8-player. Let's first of all start with the Radio Iowa poll, once again voted on by the sports broadcasters throughout the state. Class 3A at Sylvan on top, followed by Clear Lake number 2, Sioux Center, Des Moines Christian, and Dubuque. While they're in the top 5, 6 through 10 and 3A, West Delaware, Carroll, Mount Pleasant, Mount Vernon, and Assumption to Davenport. Step down to Class A, where it's Woodbury Central on top, West Sioux is second, St. Ansgar moves up to third, followed by Madrid fourth, and St. Albert fifth. West Fork jumps up to number 6 this week, followed by Pekin, Riverside, Wapsie Valley, and East Buchanan. In 8-man, it is Audubon on top, followed by Iowa Valley, Woodbine, Edgewick, Colesburg, and Weinberg-Rheinbeck in the top 5. 6 through 10, it's Bedford, North Union. Bishop Garrigan drops down to number 8. Clarksville is 9th, and Kingsley Pearson is 10. In 1A, it's Regina on top of Iowa City, followed by South Hardin, Appleton, Parkersburg, Westline, and Traynor in the top 5. 6 through 10, it's Underwood, Beckwith of Dyersville, northeast of Goose Lake. ASAC Cali, Eddyville, Blakesburg, Fremont. 2A, it's Kemper of Carroll on top, followed by Roland Story, Albernett, Central Line, George Little Rock, and Mid Prairie in the top 5. 6 through 10, it's Van Meter 6th, Centerville 7th, Crestwood number 8. Number 9 is Oldbolt Arthur Battle Creek out of Grove. And number 10, Osage cracks in at number 10 this week. 4A, Cedar Rapids Xavier's on top. Sergeant Bluff Luton, Western Dubuque, Carlisle, and Lewis Central in the top 5. 6 through 10, it's Waverly, Shell Rock, Clear Creek, Havana, Fort Dodge, North Polk, and Pella. And at 5-8, Southeast Polk, West Des Moines, Dowling, Johnston, Ankeny, and Sioux City East in the top 5. 6 through 10, it's Waukee, Cedar Falls, Bettendorf, Iowa City, Liberty, and Waukee Northwest. Now let's jump over to the Iowa High School Athletic Association playoff rankings for 2A, 1AA, and 8-man. These help determine the playoff pairings with the rankings at the final week of the season. Kemper's on top at 2A, followed by Central Line, George Little Rock, Roland Story, Albernett, and Van Meter. 6 through 10, it's Oldbolt Arthur, Battle Creek, out of Grove, Crestwood, Mid Prairie, Osage is 9th, and Spirit Lake is number 10. 1A playoff rankings from the association. Regina's on top, West Lyons, South Hardin, Appleton, Parkersburg, and a Traitor in the top 5. Underwood is 6th, followed by Beckman, Interstate 35, Clarion, Goldfield, Dows is 9, and Northeast Goose Lake 10. Class A, it's Woodbury Central on top, West Sioux, St. Ansgar, Madrid, and St. Albert. Riverside, East Buchanan, North Lynn, Wapsie Valley, and West Fork round out the top 10 in the playoff rankings from the Iowa High School Athletic Association. We'll have the rankings, both the playoff rankings and the Radio Iowa broadcasters poll, being posted here just a little bit on KGLOAM.com, the sports section. Whoops, we skipped over 8-man, as it's Audubon, Iowa Valley, Woodbine, Bedford, and Bishop Garrigan listed as the top 5, 6 through 10, Gladbrook, Rhinebeck, North Union, Edgewood, Colesburg, Kingsley, Pearson, and Coon Rapids, Baird. Jumping over to another high school sports, cross country. The Clear Lake girls finished first, while the Bay City High boys finished second at the Algona Cross Country in Vina Monday. Lions girls had 3 finish in the top 8 to win the team title by 60 points. Sioux Center was second with 87. Humboldt was third with 97. Mason City finished 6th with 152 points. Adeline Hedricks, Taylor Schmidt, and Callie Colby finished 6th, 7th, and 8th, respectively, for Clear Lake in times of 2021, 2042, and 2043. Leah Dykstra had Mason City's

0: best time as she placed 15th with a time of 21.31. Mason City's Henry Hansom on the boys' race at a time of 16.25. They lead the Riverhawks to a second-place finish in the team standings. Sioux Center was the team champ with 58 points. Mason City the runner-up with 87. Clear Lake was fourth with a score of 131. Tate Tisdall at Clear Lake finished third in a time of 16.52. Miles Hansen of Mason City finished sixth at a time of 16.59. You can see the full results of the Algoda Cross Country Invite by right now. In fact, they're already posted up on the local sport in the local sports roundup in the sports section at KGLOAM.com. Gunnar Hayfield Ventura took home both team titles at their own cross country invite on Monday. Carlos had fourth place in the top nine to win the girls' title with 41 points. St. Ansgar's second with 68. Lake Mills third with 90. Abel Witt of St. Ansgar won the girls' race at a time of 20.08. Gunnar Hayfield Ventura had two places in the top five on their way to taking the boys' title with 59 points. Dearth Iowa was second with 72. Lake Mills was third with 101. Cade Talbot of Central Springs won the boys' race at a time of 16.47. You can see the full results of the Gunnar Hayfield Ventura cross country invite by heading to the local sports roundup and the sports section at KGLOAM.com as well. Girls tennis started with regional team action yesterday in 1A Region 7. Clear Lake beat Charles City 5-1. Decorah beat Osage 5-0. Clear Lake will be at Decorah on Wednesday. The other side of the 1A Region 7 bracket is Dubuque Wallet over Waverly Shellrock 5-0. Grundy Center over Appington Parkersburg 5-0. And 2A Region 3, it was Marshalltown sweeping Mason City 5-0. The New York Giants have acquired quarterback J.J. McCarthy from the Minnesota Vikings for a 2027 fifth-round pick. The Vikings announced the trade Monday, pending McCarthy passing a physical. The Giants made the aggressive move after Jackson Dart had surgery on his left knee that will sideline him for at least the rest of the regular season. Jameis Winston started and beat Tennessee on Sunday, and Coach John Harbaugh said afterwards that Winston would get the nod again this coming weekend against Arizona. It's not clear what that means moving forward after adding McCarthy. Well, Northern Iowa coach Todd Stepsis feels it's a good time for a bye week. The Panthers are 2-2 after a 28-21 win over a third-ranked Illinois State up in Missouri Valley Football Conference play. It was UNI's first win over a top-five opponent since 2021.
1: If we didn't have great leaders on our team and a great makeup, I think I see the point of, okay, you know, we got some momentum here, and now we gotta wait, you know, and that's sometimes not a good thing. But I think for our team, this bye week's perfect timing, coming off of a win. I just think this can do something really to launch pad us into some success to come.
0: It was a big win for our program that has posted back-to-back 3-9 seasons.
1: So whether it's not having success on the field, to losing a teammate, to getting embarrassed on national television, like all of those things, just tremendous joy just thinking about that. But then, you know, taking a bigger picture and a step back, thinking about this campus and all the great people in the community that I've met in the short time I'm here and how much they care. It's like, wow, they're starving for something like this, and we need to appreciate that, and we need to recognize that, and we need to feel good about it.
0: Stepsis says, while happy with the win, the Panthers are not 100% satisfied.
1: After that game, of course, we all felt great, but then I think they know that they've got a lot more left in the tank, that they're just getting started, and that this was the first week that we could kind of see who we are.
0: And with five of the next six UNI opponents nationally ranked, Stepsis says there's a lot of work to do.
1: They know that we haven't arrived. And in fact, like, I don't know if you ever do, when you're constantly chasing your best version and you're constantly chasing, something that, you can do that you maybe never been done before. Yeah, you don't, just rest on feeling good. You want to see what more you can do.
0: Now, the Panthers will return to action October 10th when they host fifth-ranked North Dakota. Panthers are 2-2 and are receiving votes in the latest Stats FCS Top 25. Taman Lipsey has been added to the Iowa State roster after being granted an injunction for another year of eligibility last week. Iowa State announced Lipsey's return with a social media post showing his number 3 jersey hanging in his locker. Lipsey went undrafted in 2026 but played 2 NBA Summer League games with the Indiana Pacers before getting injured. He was granted a temporary restraining order last week for one of the numerous lawsuits filed against the NCAA for its new eligibility rules. Lipsey averaged 13.5 points, 5.1 assists, 3.9 rebounds, and 2.3 steals per game last season on a team that went to the Sweet 16. And the Minnesota Lynx have received two major WNBA awards. Olivia Miles was the Rookie of the Year. Shel Reed was named Coach of the Year for a league record fifth time. The WNBA announced the awards the day before.

0: before the Lynx face New York for elimination game tonight in their best of three first round playoff series. That's check of KGLO Sports this morning. And coming up, we have the KGLO morning news after ABC News here at the top of the hour. And we'll have ABC Sports and coming up the school spotlight. That'll take place. It's Newman Catholic Schools Day here on Tuesday. And that brought to you by Clear Lake Bank and Trust. Later on this morning, we hope to be talking with extreme meteorologist Reed Timmer. He's going to be at night tonight. And we'll have Pet of the Week as well here on KGLO.
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2: From ABC News, I'm Sherry Preston. At a time when the world is becoming increasingly wary about artificial intelligence, the White House is welcoming AI leaders to a luncheon today. ABC Chief White House Correspondent Mary Bruce has more on President Trump's invite.
3: As the debate over AI safety reaches a fever pitch, President Trump preparing to meet face-to-face with titans of the industry, including the CEOs of Anthropic, Google, NVIDIA, Palantir, and Meta. While many of these execs are sounding the alarm, calling for a global slowdown in development, Trump, who refers to it as superintelligence, says fears AI is growing too quickly are a hoax and a scam.
2: New safety concerns as OpenAI shelves its next model, saying it didn't meet the company's bar for safety. Chipmaker NVIDIA claiming to have new security system that cuts off AI agents within milliseconds if they try to reach prohibited systems. A lot of prohibited systems were reached and hacked at the FBI and the Pentagon, both now the subject of major breaks.
3: As the debate over
4: tens of thousands of current and former FBI agents and employees have been given an urgent warning following a massive hack targeting the FBI's employment website. Names, personal addresses, social security numbers, even medical and psychiatric records allegedly compromised by a shadowy group known as Shiny Hunters, which the FBI says specializes in extorting tech, finance, and retail companies.
2: ABC's Pierre Thomas with more on the breach. The Defense Department admitting it was also hacked. The personal information of nearly 3 million current, former, and deceased members of the military may have been compromised. From motorcycles to booze, the U.S. ban on $1 billion worth of Canadian imports is now in effect. The ban marks another escalation in President Trump's second-term trade war with Canada. Hurricane Polo making landfall in Baja, California, with life-threatening winds in the forecast. You're listening to ABC News.
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2: In Ohio, former American Idol contestant Caleb Flynn's murder case is drawing to a close.
9: Closing arguments are set to begin in the trial of Caleb Flynn, the former American Idol contestant accused of murdering his wife, Ashley. Jurors yesterday watched a police interview from the day Flynn was arrested, in which he told detectives he was sleeping in another room when gunshots woke him up. He says he found Ashley shot in their bedroom and denied having anything to do with her death.
2: That's ABC's Sophie Flay. The director of engineering for the New York Times Games allegedly shot and killed by his 77-year-old in-laws in Dublin, California over the weekend. The case reportedly involves a pending divorce, a child custody battle, and accusations of child abuse and domestic violence. This is legal expert Stephen Clark.
10: Certainly you cannot take this type of action even if there is abuse in the home, but it could be a factor in how the case plays out to a jury. If these parents had tried to stop this and it was continuing, you could see the defense make a hybrid of the burning bed argument, that this was the only steps they could take which could reduce the murder charges potentially.
2: Lindsay Clancy is set to return to court for the first time since her trial on killing

0: Her children ended in a deadlocked jury. The jurors voted 11-1 in favor of acquitting her. Clancy's attorney wants that lone juror investigated over whether he was dishonest during the selection process. Sherry Preston, ABC News.
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2: Good morning. We have a sky that is mostly cloudy. And we are at 54 degrees. Here's a look at local news on the KGLO Morning News. From the KGLO Newsroom, I'm Bob Fisher reporting. 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In the news this morning, the Hancock County Board of Supervisors did not move forward on six-month moratoriums on the development of data centers, solar farms, battery storage facilities, and crypto mines. At Monday's meeting, Florence Siskryman made a motion on each of the four moratoriums, with neither of the other two supervisors, Gary Rahans and Bud Germelin, seconding the motions, meaning the motions died. Ryman says the moratorium is not chasing any business opportunities away.
3: I'm opposed to anyone thinking I'm opposed to data centers, that I'm opposed to economic development. I am not opposed to them. I just want to get the ordinance written, the comprehensive ordinance written, so that hopefully we protect everybody and that we can bring everybody together. That's what the purpose of the moratorium is to slow things down, get our ordinance, our comprehensive plan, so that we don't have, to Bud's point, someone attack us, so we don't have our things up to speed. And

0: owner rights both on-site and off-site of neighboring, you know, the idea of hyper is not acceptable in the county. That's what I'm hearing from people, but smaller ones are a possibility. Definitely wants certification that our infrastructure will be maintained or upgraded at the expense of the developer or the end user.
1: Chairman Lindy Ball says he's against a moratorium.
2: I think long term, it says we're not open for business. And, you know, I hear both of you, but I'm with Gary. I think we can do this with an ordinance, with a development agreement tied to it, and we can do this.
1: There was a renewed call for the supervisors to look at a moratorium after the county's Planning and Zoning Commission earlier this month voted to deny a petition asking for a zoning change for a potential data center near Garner. The top executives of a company that plans to build a $15 billion steel mill in southeast Iowa joined President Trump in the Oval Office Monday to announce the project. Prashant Ruia and his family founded the Esser Group, which owns the iron ore mine in Minnesota, will be building the plant in Lee County. He's the director of Esser Capital.
3: With the new steel complex in Iowa, we will complete the fully integrated American supply chain from mine to mill. American ore carried on American railroads to an American steel plant powered by American energy, built and operated by an incredibly hardworking and talented American workforce.
1: Esser Chairman Renwat Ruia says his family has built world-class steel plants in India and all over the globe.
4: We have now chosen to build our next major chapter here in America. We have the expertise of building projects like the proposed steel plant in Iowa, and we look forward to complement all the excellent knowledge that already exists within the American steel industry with our own expertise.
1: Several Iowa officials were in the Oval Office for the announcement, including Governor Kim Reynolds.
5: I can't even express the gratitude and the excitement of Iowans. And really what this does is it changes the economic trajectory for this region. It's one of the most depressed regions of Iowa.
1: The governor did not unveil the details of a state incentive package, but indicated she's been involved in the negotiations with the company.
5: Tough negotiations took place, but the mindset was always to get to where we are at today. And we could not be prouder than being the future home of the largest steel investment in this country.
6: That's right.
1: Reynolds says supply chain issues during COVID underscore how important it is to increase steel production in the U.S.
5: It reduces our dependence on our foreign supply chain, strengthens our national security, and most importantly, as the governor for Iowa, these are tremendous, high-paying jobs with incredible benefits.
1: And Reynolds says a natural gas pipeline will be extended to the plant, providing critical infrastructure that will benefit residents and businesses in the area as well. Senator Jody Ernst says the plant will use an American resource to produce steel for Americans.
7: Folks, this is one of the greatest American muscle flexes that you are going to see in a long time. We are looking for ways for America to refine, to mine, to grow, and to manufacture. And all of that is happening right there in southeast Iowa.
1: Congresswoman Marionette Miller-Meeks represents Lee County, which she says has been an area that's seen an exodus of jobs to other states and other countries.
8: It's heartbreaking when you're in those communities day after day. So to see the largest steel mill in America being built in Iowa and in southeast Iowa, 1,700 permanent jobs, 6,000 construction jobs, average salary of $49. These are families that can make over $100,000. And so it's just transformational in this area.
1: Congresswoman Ashley Hinson also focused on the 1,700 full-time jobs promised once the plant opens.
9: It is a game changer for our state and, frankly, for the country.
1: After Hinson's remarks, Trump announced he plans to be in Iowa before the election.
10: And I'm going to come to Iowa. I got more votes than anybody in history during the last election. All three, I went up, up, up. And I think I'm more popular now than I was then, which is a year and a half ago. I will say that we're going to do a great rally. We'll all be there together. We have to get you all elected.
9: So we'll save you a good Iowa pork chop service.
10: Yeah. That's sort of the reason I want to go.
1: President Trump. KGLO News Time is 7:12. 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

0: Hi, everybody. McGraw-Milhaven here, host of America at Night. 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
1: 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Republican U.S. Senate candidate Ashley Hinson says that she would support annual increases in federal funding of cancer research. And she's proposed a new federal tax on imported tobacco products for the revenue to go toward pediatric cancer research. Hinson is the latest Iowa candidate to meet with the American Cancer Society's Cancer Action Network. Hinson told the group she's concerned about smoking's link to lung cancer, and she would support federal funding for programs that discourage people from smoking and help smokers quit.
2: I think it is critical funding, and it's both. It's education and awareness, and then supporting the process to help people quit if they want to do that.
1: Hinson says federal funding to support research into cures for cancer should not be spent on indirect costs like administrative staff.
2: You talk about finding that new gene marker for pancreatic cancer or figuring out the blood test. If we can make it less invasive, right, and it's actually accurate, we want the researcher to discover that. We don't want to get caught up in administrative costs.
1: Hinson says her grandmother and two aunts died of cancer. Josh Turek, the Democrat running for the U.S. Senate, met with members of the American Cancer Society's Cancer Action Network last month and told the group his grandmother died of cancer, his father has been treated for two types of cancer, his sister was recently diagnosed with breast cancer. Turek says he'd vote to increase funding for cancer research and for Medicaid, the government-funded insurance program that many cancer patients rely on. Republican Zach Lane says many Iowans who support him in the race for governor are doing so because of what happened during the pandemic.
3: We are seeing energized people in the Republican Party and independents who are conservative who say that we're not going to give away and give up the progress that we've made, the rights that we had. They saw what happened during COVID. The veil was lifted. They saw what these people are willing to do to take your rights away, to lock people down, to shut your churches down, all of these things.
1: After President Trump declared COVID a national public health emergency, Governor Reynolds ordered schools, churches, and most businesses to close on March 17, 2020, and she gradually started lifting those restrictions in late April. This spring, the legislature passed a bill that Reynolds signed into law that will prevent future governors from ordering the closure of private businesses or churches. The new law also forbids vaccine mandates during public health emergencies.
3: The medical establishment completely lost our trust back then, and they're doing nothing to earn it back right now. I am very thankful for the work of Secretary Robert F. Kennedy Jr., though.
1: In May, Kennedy announced the Centers for Disease Control would no longer recommend the COVID vaccine for healthy children and pregnant women. In late August, the FDA said the COVID vaccine should be limited to two groups, anyone above the age of 64 and anyone older than 6 months who has at least one underlying health condition. And has called for COVID vaccines to be pulled off the market.
3: Iowa needs to lead on this to make sure we have healthy interventions for our kids and our people, and that we're telling the truth about the risks of products, whether it be vaccines or chemicals that we're using, to make sure we have truth in what's going on, because Washington, D.C. is captured, and it can't. These agencies cannot be trusted to protect the people. Iowa needs to protect its people.
1: Lane made his comments during over the weekend during a forum in Humboldt. Sarasota County authorities say the execution of a search warrant in Wright County has led to a drug-related arrest. The Sarasota County Sheriff's Office says on September 3rd, investigators executed a search warrant at 2271 Jackson Avenue in Clarion as part of an ongoing narcotics investigation. As a result, 30-year-old Jacob Peterson of Clarion was charged with possession of marijuana with the intent to deliver, possession of psilocybin mushrooms, possession of THC extract cartridges, and 3 counts of failure to affix a drug tax stamp, all Class D felonies, as well as possession of drug paraphernalia, simple misdemeanor. Peterson was arrested by the Iowa State Patrol at his residence without incident. Sarasota County Sheriff's Office was assisted by the North Central Iowa Narcotics Task Force, the Iowa Division of Narcotics Enforcement, and the Wright County Sheriff's Office. It's a suspended sentence for a Mason City man originally accused of committing burglary. A criminal complaint filed by the Mason City

0: police department accused 23-year-old Larry Huggins of showing up at a home on Westview Drive on the afternoon of April 30th asking for money. Huggins was accused of breaking two windows on the passenger side of the victim's vehicle with a handgun. He's later accused of forcing entry into the victim's apartment while displaying a handgun. Huggins was charged with first-degree burglary, a Class B felony, punishable by up to 25 years in prison, as well as fourth-degree criminal mischief, a serious misdemeanor. As part of a plea agreement with prosecutors, Huggins last week pleaded guilty to assault with a dangerous weapon and fourth-degree criminal mischief. District Judge Adam Sauer sentenced Huggins on to a two-year prison term on the assault charge and 1 year in jail on the criminal mischief charge, with both terms being suspended. He was placed on a total of 2 years probation. Wet conditions slowed up the harvest again last week. Dar Danielson with more.
1: The USDA crop report says there was just one day suitable for field work for the week that ended on Sunday. The amount of corn harvested increased only 1% from last week to 5% overall, and is now 9% behind last year. Number of soybeans in the bin also only went up 1% for a total of 3% harvested statewide. That is now 12% behind last year. Crop experts, though, say there's still time to catch up with some dry weather. Radio Iowa, I'm Dar Danielson.
0: And a flood watch is in effect for a good portion of our listing areas, well as central and western Iowa from this evening through late Thursday night. National Weather Service forecaster Elliot Morrow says they're still trying to figure out what area of the state will be hit the hardest.
2: Center axis of heaviest rain is a little questionable. Right now it looks to be northwest area could see the heaviest, but with forecast being a few days out here, could change.
0: Morrow says the storm could dump a good amount of rain before it clears out.
2: 1 to 2 inches is reasonable through the week here. It could be locally heavy amounts as we get through these multiple rounds of showers, especially with areas that get persistent showers. They're going to be higher rain totals for sure.
0: And the forecast after this spell of rain will be to have things dry out again later this week. Coming up on 720 here on KGLO, once again, the flood watch remains in effect for this evening through late Thursday night for the majority of our listing area, Floyd and Mitchell counties. I'm going to pull up the map just to make sure I've got this right. As the map shows, yes, Floyd and Mitchell counties in our immediate listing area are not inside that flood watch area. Basically, all the counties covered by the National Weather Service out of Des Moines, in this, as well as out of the Omaha office as well, covered by this flood watch. So Fort Dodge, Waterloo, Ames, Marshalltown, Des Moines, over to Estherville, Storm Lake, Denison, and Atlantic, and over to Omaha. All of these spots are underneath the flood watch until late Thursday night. Excessive runoff may result in flooding of rivers, creeks, streams, and other low-lying and flood-prone locations. Area creeks and streams are running high and could flood with more heavy rain. Again, a prolonged period of showers and storms is forecast Tuesday night through Thursday evening. The rain will fall on saturated soil, and rainfall totals ranging from 2 to 4 inches at a southwest and northeast-oriented band across central Iowa, with some locally higher amounts possible. That may lead to some flash flooding. In addition, poor drainage and low-lying areas may experience ponding. All the rainfall will cause rises on area rivers, which may exceed flood stage in at least a few locations. So we'll keep you up to date on that, of course, here and on our KGLO News Facebook page. For the rest of the day today, according to your KGLO forecast, cloudy skies. We'll see scattered thunderstorms likely late day with a high of 68, winds out of the south at 8 to 15. Tonight, a cloudy sky with scattered thunderstorms likely, a low of 61, south winds at 5 to 10. Cloudy skies, scattered storms tomorrow with a high of 71, south winds at around 5. Wednesday night, cloudy with scattered showers likely, a low of 57. Thursday, 65 for a high and a 30% chance of scattered showers continuing. Then things dry out. Cloudy on Thursday night, a low of 47. Friday, partly cloudy with a high of 64. Friday night, 43 for a low under a mostly clear sky. Saturday, partly cloudy with a high of 64. Saturday night, partly cloudy, a low of 47. Sunday, mostly sunny with a high of 63. Sunday night, mostly clear, a low of 43. Then Monday, a mostly sunny sky with a high of 61. Record high for the state, 88, set back in 1922 and tied in 2023. The record low, 24, is set back in 1945. The normal high for this time of the year is 69. The normal low is 43. High yesterday was 72, set right before 4 o'clock. Our overnight low

0: was 52, and no precipitation in the past 24 hours. As the month to date, we picked up just under 4.2 inches of precipitation. We're about an inch above normal for that time period, September 1st up to today. Sunrise this morning is at 7:08. Sunsets tonight for the first time before 7 o'clock at 6:58. Looking at conditions across North Central Iowa and beyond at this hour, as we see partly to mostly cloudy skies being reported. It is 52 in Hampton. It is 55 in Forest City and Charles City. 56 in Iowa Falls. 57 in Webster City. 60 in Estherville. 61 in Algona and Clarion and Fort Dodge. A couple of other locations for you. Albert Lea at 57 this morning. And Fairmont at 59. Waterloo checks it at 55 this morning. In Mason City, we have a south wind at 3. The relative humidity is at 96%, and the barometric pressure is on the fall at 29.93 inches. We have a partly cloudy sky, and we're at 53 degrees. 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From the KGLO Newsroom with the KGLO Morning News, I'm Bob Fisher reporting. Coming up on 7:24, we've got a look at ABC Sports coming up here in just about a minute. And after that, we'll also get political headlines from ABC News, another news update from ABC News as well, just after 7:30. And then as well, just after 7:30, it's a school spotlight today with the Newman Catholic Schools, and we'll tell you more about that when we get to that point. It's right about 7:31 here on KGLO. Later on this morning, the Pet of the Week with Sybil Sukup from the Humane Society of North Iowa. That's brought to you by the Animal Medical Hospital here in Mason City. A little bit later than normal with that interview because right around 8:30, we are scheduled to be talking with extreme meteorologist and storm chaser Reed Tibber, who's going to be out at NIAC tonight. And we had a little technical difficulty getting him on the air yesterday, but I've been assured that he will be giving us a call right around 8:30 this morning to talk about his presentation tonight and about his long career as being a storm chaser. That's all coming up here on the KGLO Morning Program here on your hometown news station, AM 1300 KGLO.
1: Case of finding the fountain of youth. Good morning, I'm Jay Reynolds. Bears turning to their third-string quarterback last night for the Monday night matchup against the Eagles, and Case Keenum in his first start in 3 years.
2: Keenum, the sneak for the touchdown! Touchdown, Bears! How about that? Time running out on the clock, and Case Keenum, invigorated, the 38-year-old making his first career start at Soldier Field. Gets a rushing touchdown.
1: Runs for that one, throws for two others. Bears stun the Eagles 27-7, ESPN 1000. Bears defense with three takeaways. Eagles still with none. They have zero on the season. Both teams now 2-1. After the game, Eagles coach Nick Sirianni expressing remorse over the expletive-laced reaction on the sideline hit on Jalen Hurts, which we could see on TV during the game. Giants also a 2-1 team, acquiring quarterback J.J. McCarthy from the Vikings in exchange for a fifth-round pick. Tampa Bay quarterback Baker Mayfield, dislocated thumb, but no additional damage. He's expected to miss at least 3 weeks until he's able to grip the ball once again. Vikings wide receiver Justin Jefferson avoids serious injury. It's an ankle sprain. He could play this week against the Dolphins. College, the SEC and South Carolina say Dylan Stewart has a one-game suspension. Stems from his punch in the loss to Alabama. Baseball's wild card round gets underway today. Four games on the slate, including Red Sox-Yankees. Aaron Judge taking batting practice on the field yesterday, suffered a calf strain 2 weeks ago. LeBron James telling ESPN he envisioned wrapping up his career with the Knicks, but once the Knicks won the championship this past spring, he couldn't do it because of the backlash he could face. The U.S. Senate last night overwhelmingly passing the Protect College Sports Act and now heads to the House. A vote there is not expected until after the midterm elections.
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5: These are your political insights from ABC News. Tuesday will bring a host of tech giants to the White House, including NVIDIA CEO Jensen Huang, Palantir CEO Alex Karp, and Anthropic CEO Dario Amodei for a luncheon to discuss the impacts of artificial intelligence. This happening against the backdrop of many of those same company heads issuing dire warnings over AI. President Trump has repeatedly said the threat of AI's potential is a hoax. The Trump administration has spent at least $1.7 million to air three different TV ads featuring the president, which could violate federal propaganda law. The White House calls them PSAs. Senate Minority Leader Chuck Schumer.
6: I'm calling on the administration to reveal which agency aired this illegal propaganda, on whose orders, and exactly at what cost to the American taxpayer.
5: The ban on certain Canadian goods entering the U.S. is now in effect. It restricts most Canadian alcohol, dairy products, and motorcycles from being sold here in the U.S. I'm Stephanie Officer, ABC News.
7: If you
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2: ABC News, I'm Sherry Preston. AI leaders head to the White House today for meetings with the President and the Speaker of the House. Here's ABC's Sophie Flay.
3: Some of the biggest names in AI research are warning governments to prepare for an intelligence explosion caused by AI improving itself faster than people can keep up. The researchers warning, once an intelligence explosion begins, the window for action may close.
2: President Trump has called fears about AI going rogue a hoax. Concerns about hack attacks at both the FBI and now the Pentagon. The FBI job site hit by a hacking group is still down. And a Pentagon official says that hackers got into the personnel database, personally putting information of millions of people at risk. President Trump's ban on imports of about $1 billion worth of Canadian imports, including some dairy products, alcohol and motorcycles, is now in effect. Flooding worries across several southwestern states fueled by Hurricane Polo as it makes landfall in Mexico. This is ABC News.
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5: It's time now for the School Spotlight program brought to you by the good folks at Clear Lake Bank and Trust. As on Thursdays, we talk with someone with the Mason City Community School District. On Fridays, it's the Clear Lake Community School District. But today, it is Tuesday, so that means we talk about Newman. And Logan Baskey joins us to talk about some Newman things. He's involved in football and basketball and baseball. And Logan, make sure you're speaking right in that microphone. Everybody wants to hear you, of course. But good morning. Appreciate you coming in to talk about some things this morning.
6: Good morning.
5: All right. Well, first of all, let's talk about football season. That's going on right now. And a couple of tough losses the last couple of weeks against a couple of good teams. But just talk about, you know, things in the locker room after those two games and everybody trying to turn things back around here for the final three games here.
6: Well, the last 2 weeks were kind of rough. We started the season off 3-0, you know, right. And we were really looking to hopefully take these two games and go up in the rankings quite a bit. But after the St. Andrew game, we lost by 1 point, and we were hopeful. We thought that, well, we played pretty good, and we can hang with those guys. And then we got last week against West Fork, and we honestly, all of us played like crap, and I think we were the better team, and hopefully we play them again in the playoffs, and I think we can blow them out of the water next time we play them. But we just have to hopefully win these next three games in our district by hopefully 17 or more to get that point differential, and then hopefully West Fork loses to West Hancock, and then hopefully we can still get the district.
5: Well, you just mentioned West Fork losing to West Hancock, and your guys' schedule is, you know, tough because you've had West Hancock, which has been a been the state championship game several times. St. Ansgar, as well, has been the state championship. You know, Newman's history, obviously, been to the football playoffs several times. And, just talk about, like the last three games, in fact, have been, very, very tough for your ball club.
6: Yeah, we had quite the gauntlet to start the season. We played Central Springs, was kind of get us into the flow of things. And then Belmont, they have a very good quarterback who can run all over the place and he can throw all over the place. So that was only a one-score game, and we played pretty good versus them. And then to go out and play West Hancock, who we haven't beaten in 13 years, and to beat them by, was it one or two?
5: Yeah, just a few points, yeah.
6: And on a game-winning touchdown, felt pretty good. And then we're like, dang, we can really hang with these guys. And then we have to go play another top-five team the next week, which at that point,

0: our bodies are already kind of breaking down a little bit, but we were able to keep it close. And then the next week we go and play an undefeated West 4 team and didn't really go our way, but hopefully we can bounce back in these next few weeks.
1: Well, and hopefully, you know, playing that tough stretch will help these final 3 weeks and just getting you, hopefully, like you said, get ready for the playoffs and try to make a good run then. Mm-hmm. Talk about, remind people what positions you play for football.
0: I play weak side linebacker on defense, and then I play left guard on offense.
1: So, the line and the linebackers. So, just talk about what are some of the strengths you think of this year's football team?
0: I think our offense is one of the best offenses in the state. I think last week we couldn't really get it going in the first half, but that third quarter we scored like 2 touchdowns like right away. I think we just have so many weapons on the team that it's just hard for other defenses to guard everybody at a time. Like against St. Andrew, we had so many like big plays where they would be like double teaming Wesley, and then one of them, Ryan, was right open middle of the field on a fourth down or something like that, mm-hmm. and huge gain. So, yeah, I think that's one of our biggest strengths. And I think our defense is better than what it has been in the past years. And, you know.
1: I was just looking up the schedule here to make sure we've got see what we've got coming up here. Like you mentioned, BCLUW, that's the homecoming game. And, maybe just talk about homecoming. A lot of the activities going on this week at the high school.
0: Yeah, it's a lot of stuff. We do these dress out days. So it's like one of the only times of the year we can not wear a uniform. So today's pajama day. And then our Powder Puff games got postponed from Saturday because of all the rain. So I think we're having them tomorrow after school. I'm not 100% sure on that.
1: Well, hopefully the rain will hold off again.
0: Yeah, hopefully.
1: Just been a wild stretch with the weather. But you said pajama day. You're wearing your pajama bottoms in here. I saw that when you came in and got your Newman football sweatshirt on. And at BCLUW and then Lake Mills at home after that, which and we'll see how that goes. That'll be the final regular season home game. And then you go down to AGWSR to wrap up the regular season. And that should be 3 good games to, like you say, get you ready for the playoffs. Mm-hmm. Talk about, you also play baseball. And people may remember back at the end of baseball season that you had, one of probably the most dramatic hits in Newman baseball history. And I see you smiling. Everybody can see you smiling on the camera there. But and just leading up to the state tournament, let's just talk about that, because obviously there was, you guys lost to St. Ansgar twice, which, didn't win the conference. That's right. They already split. I can't remember. Yeah. Lost twice, which was kind of unique because the year before you guys beat St. Ansgar twice and then they go on the state championship. But it was a tough sub-state championship game that you guys were able to get through, and then getting through the state tournament. Just talk about the quality of that team that you were able to play on last year.
0: Well, I think we had a very good group of guys last year, and we all wanted it. We all went and hit at the yard and by Martin Brothers in Mace City. We went and did that since middle basketball, probably December, January. And, honestly, I didn't really think we were going to, do much this year. I thought we were all, a year out because we were young. We had a bunch of juniors and freshmen starting. And then we go out, and I think our first loss is against Algona. We started the year off, 5-0 or something like that. I'm like, oh, shoot, we can hang with these upper-class people. And then I think we finished the regular season 23-9 or something like that. And we head into the postseason feeling pretty good, except that we lost to, St. Ansgar twice, so we didn't get any part of the conference. So I think we all wanted it more, and when we got to the playoffs, that Galen game, Hudson Goss got hurt, and so I went from just pitching. That's all I did all the whole season was just pitch until Teagan came back from his injury. I guess I DH'd at the beginning of the season, but when Hudson Goss got hurt, I had to go play left, so it was my first time really starting in the state championship in the outfield. I played the outfield a few times early in the year, probably only 5 or 6 times, but I hadn't got a fly ball hit to me the whole time. I just had ground balls. So when I got to the state tournament, I can't say I was the most confident just because I've had no actual in-game reps.
1: But right.
0: Yeah, it all worked out.
1: It certainly did. And, just talking about, like you mentioned, I was very young. There was only one senior starter, if I remember right. Yeah. So, that's got to be a very positive thing, because you guys know that pretty much everybody's back to heading into next year.
0: Yeah.
1: This coming season.

0: He was the DH too, so we were pretty much returning the entire field.
1: So, looking at the championship game, and it was nothing after four innings of play, and then your team steps up to the bat and puts together one of the better innings in state baseball history, and you capped it off with a grand slam, which you know, I still can't believe the storyline in that ball game, because I, like we were talking about before we went on the air, I thought probably that was going to be a 1-0, who makes a mistake, and the other team takes advantage of it, but your team's bat just got on fire, and then you stepped up to the plate and knocked out a grand slam, which put that ball game away pretty much at that point, because it was just a great feeling. And that, you, what'd you say, you hadn't hit a home run in quite a while
0: since
1: before,
0: like,
1: that
0: fourth grade.
1: Since fourth grade. So just talk about, you know, go through that at bat in your mind and what you were thinking at that point, because you'd had the team had scored a couple of runs right before then, but what was your thoughts going up to the plate?
0: Well, we started that inning off pretty much with two outs right away, right?
1: Right. And, I forgot about that part too.
0: And Cam went up and had an RBI, and I think we were up 3-0 when it was time for my hit, and we were like, it was the fifth inning, and the fifth inning has been our inning like pretty much the whole tournament. I think versus Ankeny Christian, we scored most of our runs in the fifth, and then Southwind, we cracked it open in the fifth. And so I was smiling. Roby was like looking at me, clapping at me, and I just went up there, just waited for that inside pitch.
1: And then, yeah, I turned on it and went down the left field line. And just talk about, you know, what you were, must have been thinking about running the races after you saw it go over the wall.
0: I knew it was over his head. I didn't think it was going to go out, but so I knew we were going to score like some more runs, but I honestly don't remember what I was thinking. I was just celebrating.
1: Well, you know, since that time, obviously people, you know, right after the game, of course, came up to you and talked about the home run, and, you know, what have been some of your favorite reactions of people, you know, talking about that ball game?
0: I mean, I really appreciate how so many people come up to me and just say congratulations, and then my mom tells me stories about kids that like look up to me and stuff like that.
1: Well, that's got to be a special feeling that kids are looking up to you, and knowing that at this point in your high school career, right?
0: Yeah.
1: Well, what's we talked about football, and you know, basketball will be right around the corner too, and just talk a little bit about basketball, and what do you think will be coming up here in the winter for Newman basketball?
0: I think we'll be pretty good. We returned 5 juniors from last year that all played consistent minutes, and then we'll have some younger sophomores who were freshmen last year who are pretty good and have some size, and I think are all around competitors, so I think we'll be pretty good this year.
1: Got to get through football first, and hopefully, like you say, these 3 weeks will go well, and get in the playoffs and have a good run here for the Newman football team. Yep. Logan, we appreciate you coming in this morning.
0: Thank
1: and
0: you.
1: Talk a little bit about football and your experiences with the state baseball tournament and whatnot, and good luck the rest of the football season, and we'll see your talents through basketball and back again with baseball season as well. So,
0: all right, thank you.
1: Logan Vasky, this has been the School Spotlight Program. Tuesdays, talking about Newman Catholic Schools, brought to you by Clear Lake Bank and Trust, here on your hometown D station, AM 1300 KGLO. As it's 7:43, the bottom line reports, the Alba Almanac all coming up, and we'll take a look at sports as well next here on KGLO.
2: The winner of the Super Bowl will be announced tomorrow in Madison, Wisconsin. I'm Mark Oppel. Today's bottom line report brought to you by Helena. It's the 42nd year of the World Forage Super Bowl. It's competition all tied to the World Dairy Expo that kicks off in Madison, Wisconsin. Over 230 entrants from 12 states sent hay samples in August. Those samples were tested, analyzed, and scored. The event recently included corn silage in a separate category that brought in even more entries. Nearly $30,000 in prize money will be handed out to all the winners. Looking at October Class 3 milk futures, they've been on an almost uninterrupted downtrend since late April, falling from highs over $19 to now near $15.50 today. This is the bottom line report. 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

0: tomorrow marks the end of the month and the end of the third quarter. Trade could get interesting. That's our bottom line. I'm Mark Oppold, wishing you a profitable day.
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0: Middle of fall, be sure to add the September-October issue of IHJ to your reading list. Don't miss our stories about how Iowa's Rosie the Riveters helped win World War II, UNI's 150th anniversary, Babe Ruth practicing football at Drake, the history of Barn Coppolas, and the history of the Scattergood Hostel. 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
1: A new television show premiered on NBC in the fall of 1964. It was called The Man from U.N.C.L.E., starring Robert Vaughn and David McCollum as two secret agents working for the United Network Command for Law and Enforcement. The acronym was U.N.C.L.E. Each week, they battled an international crime syndicate. The program was created by Norman Felton, a University of Iowa graduate with bachelor's and master's degrees in fine arts. From the earliest days of television, Felton wrote scripts for the new medium. He was in charge of the legendary Playhouse 90 program, and his company produced other well-known shows, such as Dr. Kildare. The second episode of The Man from U.N.C.L.E. aired on September 29, 1964. To honor his educational background, the episode was titled The Iowa Scuba Affair. In the show, character Napoleon Solo traveled to Iowa, which was the site of a secret U.S. Air Force base. The plot focused on a group which wanted to hijack a secret U.S. plane as part of a plan to overthrow a South American nation. The year after that episode aired, the English-born Felton established a playwriting fellowship at the University of Iowa, the place where he met his wife while a student in 1940. Later, he donated papers associated with his career to the university as well. Television playwright and producer Norman Felton wrote his adopted home state of Iowa into the script for a new hit TV series, The Man from U.N.C.L.E., which aired on this date in 1964. And that's Iowa Almanac for September 29th. There's more online at iowaalmanac.com. Until tomorrow, I'm Jeff Stein.
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Here at 7:54. You ready? Iowa Sports Broadcasters High School football poll is out, as well as the first playoff rankings for the Iowa High School Athletic Association for classes 2A down to 8 player. Looking at the Radio Iowa poll, first of all, Solon's on top in class 3A, followed by Clear Lake number 2. Sioux Center, Des Moines Christian, and Dubuque Wallert round out the top 5. 6 through 10, it's West Delaware, Carroll, Mount Pleasant, Mount Vernon, and Davenport Assumption. Jumping down to Class A, Woodbury Central remains on top. West Sioux is second. St. Ansgar moves up to number 3 this week. Madrid is 4th, and St. Albert is 5th. West Fork moves up to number 6 this week, followed by Pekin, Riverside, Wapsie Valley, and East Buchanan. Let's jump down to 8 player, where it's Audubon on top, followed by Iowa Valley, Woodbine, Edgewood, Colesburg, and Gladbrook-Rhinebeck. 6 through 10, it's Bedford, North Union, Algona-Garrigan, Clarksville, and Kingsley-Pearson. 1A, it's Regina of Iowa City on top, followed by South Hardin, Appleton, Parkersburg, West Lyon, and Traynor in the top 5. 6 through 10, it's Underwood, Dyersville, Beckman, Northeast Goose Lake, Esak, Cali, and Eddyville, Blakesburg, Fremont. Class 2A, it's Kemper of Carroll on top, followed by Roland Story, Albertette, Central Line, George Little Rock, and Mid Prairie of Loman in the top 5. Van Meter is 6th, followed by Centerville, 7th. Crestwood is number 8. Odebolt Arthur, Battle Creek, Out of Grove is number 9. And Osage, the Green Devils, crack in at number 10. 4A, Cedar Rapids, Xavier's on top, followed by Sergeant Bluff, Luton, Western Dubuque, Carlisle, and Lewis Central in the top 5. 6 through 10 and 4A, it's Waverly, Shorrock, Clear Creek, Amana, Fort Dodge, North Polk, and Pella. And in 5A, it's Southeast Polk on top, West Des Moines, Dowling, 2nd, Johnston, Ankeny, and Sioux City East in the top 5. 6 through 10, it's Waukee, Cedar Falls, Bettendorf, Iowa City, Liberty, and Waukee Northwest. Now, the playoff rankings are out for classes 2A down to 8-man, and this helps at the end of the season determine the playoff pairings. 3A, 4A, and 5A will have their first playoff rankings released next week. In 2A, it's Kemper on top, Central Lyon, Roland Story, Albertette, and Van Meter in the top 5. Oldebolt, Arthur, Battle Creek, Out of Grove, Crestwood, Mid Prairie, Osage is number 9, and Spirit Lake is 10. And 1A, it's Regina, West Lyon, South Hardin, Appleton, Parkersburg, and Traynor, followed by Underwood, Beckman, Interstate 35 is 8th, Clarion, Guildfield, Dows is 9th, and Northeast is 10th. In Class A, Woodbury Central is on top, West Sioux, St. Ansgar's 3rd, Madrid and Sale, Albert in the top 5, 6 through 10, it's Riverside, East Buchanan, Northland, Wapsie Valley, and Westport. And in 8-man, it's Audubon, Iowa Valley, Woodbine, Bedford, and Bishop Garrigan. 6 through 10, it's Gladbrook-Rhinebeck, North Union, Edgewick, Colesburg, Kingsley, Pearson, and Coon Rapids, Barrett. Clear Lake girls finished first, while the Mason City High boys finished second at the Algona Cross Country Invite on Monday. The Lions girls had 3, finish in the top 8 to win the team title with 60 points. Sioux Center was second with 87 points. Sublette was third with 97. Mason City High finished 6th with 152 points. Adeline Hendricks, Sailor Schmidt, and Callie Colby finished 6th, 7th, and 8th, respectively, for Clear Lake. And times are 20:21, 20:42, and 20:43. Leah Dykstra had Mason City's best time as she placed 15th with a time of 21:31. Mason City's Henry Hansen won the boys' race at a time of 16:25 to lead the Riverhawks to a second-place finish in the team standings. Sioux Center won the team title with 58 points. Mason City was the runner-up with 87. Clear Lake was fourth with a score of 131. Tate Tisdall of Clear Lake finished third in a time of 16:52. Miles Hansen of Mason City finished sixth in a time of 16:59. You can see the full results of the Algona Cross Country Invite by heading to the local sports roundup in the sports section at KGLOAM.com. Garner Hayfield Ventura took home both team titles at their own cross-country invite on Monday. Cardinals had 4th place in the top 9 to win the girls' title with 41 points. St. Ansgar was 2nd with 68. Lake Mills was 3rd with 90. Ava Witt of St. Ansgar won the girls' race at a time of 20:08. Garner Hayfield Ventura had 2 place in the top 5 on their way to taking the boys' team title with 59 points. North Iowa was 2nd with 72. Lake Mills was 3rd with 101. Cade Tabbert of Central Springs won the boys' race in a time of 16:47. You can see the full results of the Garner Hayfield Ventura cross-country invite as well by heading to the local sports roundup in the sports section at KGLOAM.com. Girls tennis started Dream Regional team action yesterday in 1A Region 7. Clear Lake over Charles City 5-1. Decorah over Osage 5-0. Clear Lake will be at Decorah on Wednesday. The other side of the 1A Region 7 bracket is Wallerts over Waverly Shorrock 5-0. Grundy Center over Appleton Parkersburg 5-0. And 2A Region 3, it was Marshalltown sweeping Mason City 5-0. New York Giants have acquired quarterback J.J. McCarthy for the Minnesota Vikings for a 2027 fifth-round pick. Vikings announced the trade Monday pending McCarthy passing a physical. The Giants made the aggressive move days after Jackson Dart had surgery on his left knee. They'll sideline him for at least the rest of the regular season. Jameis Winston
started to beat Tennessee on Sunday. And Coach John Harbaugh said afterward that Wentz would get the nod again this coming weekend against Arizona. And it's like,

0: clear what that means moving forward after adding McCarthy. That's check of KGLO Sports. And coming up here in the 8 o'clock hour, a very busy hour with local news. Coming up here at 8:05 after ABC News, we'll have funeral announcements and weather. Right around 8:30, we're scheduled to be joined by extreme meteorologist and a storm chaser, Dr. Reed Timber, is going to be at NIAC tonight as part of the NIAC Performing Arts and Leadership Series with his presentation. Then after that, we'll have our Pet of the Week segment with Sybil Sukup from the Humane Society of North Iowa. That's all coming up here in the 8 o'clock hour on KGLO.
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2: From ABC News, I'm Sherry Preston. One of the leaders of the hacking group that hit the FBI is now under arrest. This just in, FBI head Kash Patel says he was picked up in the Netherlands, coming after the group Shiny Hunters says it got in through the FBI jobs site. ABC's Karen Waugh.
3: The notorious hacking group that took responsibility for the breach now claims it will not release the data, suggesting it only carried out the attack to show its capabilities after earlier this year, the FBI exposed details of how the group operates.
2: The Pentagon also revealing it was hacked. About 3 million current, former, and deceased military members may have had their personal information compromised. As leaders in the AI industry head to the White House for discussions with President Trump today, some continue sounding the alarm. OpenAI says it's scrapping the release of its latest AI model, saying it went far beyond what it was authorized to do and didn't meet the company's safety bar.
4: This coming on the heels of Australia's prime minister revealing that an artificial intelligence agent from OpenAI went rogue, attacking a government-run health website, gaining unauthorized access to public and non-public files. OpenAI apologizing to the Australian people, saying it plans to rebuild trust, adding this is a new kind of cyber incident which represents an emerging global challenge.
2: ABC's Mary Bruce. A 2024 rape investigation reopened at the campus of Cornell University. ABC's Aaron Katursky with more on what happened when the woman first came forward.
5: The district attorney who declined to bring charges 2 years ago told us Jane Doe's allegations may be morally disturbing, but her account at the time did not describe a crime.
6: She clearly consented in the beginning, and there was never any indication that she changed that to the things that she participated in.
2: The woman has filed a civil lawsuit against Cornell. It says there were expulsions and suspensions. This is ABC News.
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2: Don't bother looking for Canadian Club Rye whiskey at your corner liquor store. It and about $1 billion worth of other Canadian goods have been banned.
11: It's the latest volley fired in a trade dispute that has roiled cross-border relations at the White House Monday.
12: Well, they want to have a deal with us. They call us all the time.
11: Without offering specifics, President Trump says.
12: The problem is that they've treated the United States very unfairly.
11: The new import ban covers 68 product categories, with Canadian liquor hit the hardest.
2: That's ABC's Jim Ryan. This hour, Lindsay Clancy returns to a Massachusetts courtroom for a hearing that could determine the future of her murder case.
13: All eyes are on prosecutors during the hearing, who could announce whether they plan to retry the case. Immediately after the mistrial earlier this month, Plymouth County District Attorney Tim Cruz declined to say whether he'd pursue the case further.
14: The noise in this case may be louder than it is for other prosecutions in our county, but we have treated it the same as any other case. Children were murdered. And it's our job to seek justice.
13: Meanwhile, defense lawyers for Clancy are pushing to have the case dismissed, as well as investigate the holdout juror who prompted the mistrial. Peter Haralambos, ABC News, New York.

0: Dennis Haskins, the actor best known for playing Principal Belding on Saved by the Bell, has died. He was 75. Lark Voorhees played Lisa on that show, paid tribute to him on our Instagram page, saying knowing him was one of the truest blessings of her life. I'm Sherry Preston, ABC News.
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4: 56 degrees underneath a mostly cloudy sky. Good morning. Here's a look at local news this hour. From the KGLO Newsroom, I'm Bob Fisher reporting. Hancock County Board of Supervisors did not move forward on six-month moratoriums on the development of data centers, solar farms, battery storage facilities, and crypto mines. At Monday's meeting, Florence Siskribin made a motion on each of the four moratoriums, with neither of the other two supervisors, Gary Rahans and Bud Germelin, seconding the motion, meaning the motions died. Ryman says a moratorium is not chasing away business opportunities.
5: I'm opposed to anyone thinking I'm opposed to data centers, that I'm opposed to economic development. I am not opposed to them. I just want to get the ordinance written, the comprehensive ordinance written, so that hopefully we protect everybody and that we can bring everybody together. That's what the purpose of the moratorium is to slow things down, get our ordinance, our comprehensive plan, so that we don't have, to Bud's point, someone attack us, that we don't have our things up to speed. And this is not chasing business away, in my opinion, because, to John's point, we are putting this out there that they know it's a moratorium, just so we can get basically those two things organized.
4: Fran says the majority of the people he's talked with are open to the idea of a data center, but not a hyper center that would have six or more data center facilities grouped together.
6: The number one thing I heard from people why they didn't like them was that term hyper center. Anything that needs to be done, you know, there's openness. Or data centers, we know there is. The hyper center was the big killing point for a lot of them. That means six or more units at one location. I would throw into that as well the combination of buildings on adjoining property, you know. So if you got three on one and they buy the track next to it and they want to put three more in my eyes, that would make that a hyper, you know, because they're connected.
4: There was a new call for your supervisors, the supervisors to look at a moratorium after the county's Planning and Zoning Commission earlier this month voted to deny a petition asking for a zoning change for a potential data center near Garner. The top executives of a company that plans to build a $15 billion steel mill in Southeast Iowa joined President Trump in the Oval Office Monday to announce the project. Prashant Ruya's family founded the Esser Group, which owns the iron ore mine in Minnesota. They're building the plant in Lee County. He's the director of Esser Capital.
7: With the new steel complex in Iowa, we will complete the fully integrated American supply chain from my

0: 100 permanent jobs, 6,000 construction jobs, average salary of $49. These are families that can make over $100,000. So it's just transformational in this area.
1: After the remarks by Iowa's delegation, Trump announced he plans to be in Iowa before the election. Republican U.S. Senate candidate Ashley Hinson says she would support annual increases in federal funding of cancer research, and she's proposed to do federal tax on imported tobacco products for the revenue to go toward pediatric cancer research. Hinson's the latest Iowa candidate to meet with the American Cancer Society's Cancer Action Network. She told the group that she's concerned about smoking's linked to lung cancer and that she would support federal funding for programs that discourage people from smoking and help smokers quit. Hinson says federal funding to support research into cures for cancer should not be spent on indirect costs like administrative staff.
2: You talk about finding that new gene marker for pancreatic cancer or figuring out the blood test, if we can make it less invasive, right, and it's actually accurate. We want the researcher to discover that. We don't want to get caught up in administrative costs.
1: Hinson says her grandmother and two aunts died of cancer. Josh Turek, the Democrat running for the U.S. Senate, met with members of the American Cancer Society's Cancer Action Network last month and told the group his grandmother died of cancer. His father's been treated to two types of cancer, and his sister has recently been diagnosed with breast cancer. Turek says he'd vote to increase funding for cancer research and for Medicaid, the government-funded insurance program that many cancer patients rely on. Republican Zach Lane says many Iowans who support him in the race for governor are doing so because of what happened during the pandemic.
3: We are seeing energized people in the Republican Party and independents who are conservative who say that we're not going to give away and give up the progress that we've made, the rights that we had. They saw what happened during COVID. The veil was lifted. They saw what these people are willing to do to take your rights away, to lock people down, to shut your churches down, all of these things.
1: After President Trump declared COVID a national public health emergency, Governor Reynolds ordered schools, churches, and most businesses to close on March 17, 2020, and she gradually started lifting those restrictions in late April. This spring, the legislature passed a bill that Reynolds signed into law that will prevent future governors from ordering the closure of private businesses or churches. The new law also forbids vaccine mandates during public health emergencies. Lane made his comments over the weekend during a forum in Humboldt. Sargento County authorities say the execution of a search warrant in Wright County has led to a drug-related arrest. The Sargento County Sheriff's Office says on September 3rd, investigators executed a search warrant at 2271 Jackson Avenue in Clarion as part of an ongoing narcotics investigation. As a result, 30-year-old Jacob Peterson of Clarion was charged with possession of marijuana with the intent to deliver, possession of psilocybin mushrooms, possession of THC extract cartridges, and three counts of failure to affix a drug tax stamp, all Class D felonies, as well as possession of drug paraphernalia, simple misdemeanor. Peterson was arrested by the Iowa State Patrol at his residence without incident. The Sargento County Sheriff's Office was assisted by the North Central Iowa Narcotics Task Force, the Iowa Division of Narcotics Enforcement, and the Wright County Sheriff's Office. It's a suspended sentence for a Mason City man originally accused of committing burglary. A criminal complaint filed by the Mason City Police Department accused 23-year-old Larry Huggins of showing up at a home on Westview Drive on the afternoon of April 30th asking for money. Huggins is accused of breaking two windows on the passenger side of the victim's vehicle with a handgun. He's later accused of forcing entry into the victim's apartment while displaying a handgun. Huggins was charged with first-degree burglary, a Class B felony, punishable by up to 25 years in prison, as well as fourth-degree criminal mischief, a serious misdemeanor. As part of a plea agreement with prosecutors, Huggins last week pleaded guilty to assault with a dangerous weapon and the fourth-degree criminal mischief. District Judge Adam Sauer sentenced Huggins to a two-year prison term on the assault charge and a year in jail on the criminal mischief charge. With both terms being suspended, he was placed on a total of 2 years probation. Wet conditions slowed down the harvest again last week. Dar Danielson with more.
4: The USDA crop report says there was just one day suitable for field work for the week that ended on Sunday. The amount of corn harvested increased only 1% from last week to 5% overall, and is now 9% behind last year. Number of soybeans in the bin also only went up 1% for a total of 3% harvested statewide. That is now 12% behind last year. Crop experts, though, say there's still time to catch up with some dry weather. Radio Iowa, I'm Dar Danielson.
1: And a flood watch is in effect for a good portion of our listing areas, both of central and western Iowa, from this evening through late Thursday night. National Weather Service forecaster Elliot Morrow says they're still trying to figure out what area of the state will be hit the hardest.
5: Center axis of heaviest rain is a little questionable. Right now it looks to be northwest area could see the heaviest, but with forecast being a few days out here, could change.
1: Morris says the storm could dump a good amount of rain.

0: rain before it clears out as 1 to 2 inches is reasonable through the week here. There could be locally heavy amounts as we get through multiple rounds of showers, especially areas that get persistent showers. That was where the higher rainfall totals will be. Things will dry out heading into the weekend. That's a look at local news this hour for the KGLO Newsroom. I'm Bob Fisher reporting. A look at funeral announcements of mother coming up. Leon with
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0: Territory, it's Chris Atterbury. This is the part of the promo where typically I would tell you who the Twins are playing and when the game is on and where you can listen to us tonight. Unfortunately, no baseball tonight for the Minnesota Twins, but on behalf of all of my partners in the booth here this year, on behalf of John Vitas and Mark Janowski and Andrew Halverson, on behalf of Paul Molitor, Glenn Perkins, Corey Provis, and Dan Gladden, we want to say thank you for joining us all season long. And we look forward to seeing you again, hopefully soon, from Fort Myers as the Twins look for bigger and better things in 2027. Thanks for listening right here on your home for Twins baseball.
1: 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Trust Major Erickson Funeral Home, honoring loved ones since 1863. Shirley Lenz, 88, of Garner, passed away peacefully on Friday. Funeral services 10:30 Wednesday at Zion Evangelical and Reformed Church in Garner. Visitation will be from 4 to 6 today at the Catalda Funeral Home in Garner and continue 1 hour prior to the service. Marty Jelling, age 73 of Lake Mills, passed away under hospice care on Thursday. Visitation will begin at noon Thursday at Shop Funeral Homes, Middlestead Chapel in Lake Mills. Memorial service will begin that afternoon at 1 o'clock. Rebecca Becky O'Green, 75 of Mason City, passed away peacefully, surrounded by her loving family. Memorial service will be held 11 o'clock on Thursday at Hogan Brevermore Colonial Chapel in Mason City. Visitation 1 hour prior to the service from 10 to 11. Dennis Wayne Parcher, 88 of Rockford, passed away on Friday at the IOF home in Mason City. Funeral service 4 o'clock today. This afternoon at the First United Methodist Church in Rockford. Visitation will be at the church before the service from 2 to 4. Hogan Bremer Moore in charge of the services. Kai River Herring was born on Thursday, September 24th at Mercy One North Iowa Medical Center. Although his time on earth was very short, he was deeply loved for the moment he was known. Memorial service 3 o'clock Thursday at Hogan Bremer Moore Colonial Chapel in Mason City. Family will greet others an hour prior to the service. Stella Rose Koth was born September 25th at Mercy in North Iowa. She passed away knowing only the warmth and love of her family. Memorial service 1 o'clock Wednesday, October 7th at Hogan Brewer Moore Colonial Chapel in Mason City. Visitation 1 hour prior to the service. And Alan Livingston Stevens passed away on September 24th. Services Thursday at 11 a.m. at the Emmanuel Lutheran Church in Grafton. Visitation 1 hour prior to the service. Hogan Brewer Moore in charge of the arrangements. That's today's look at funeral announcements here on KGLO, brought to you as a courtesy of Major Erickson Funeral Home in Mason City. 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
3: It's that time of the year again, where we begin to see a rise in respiratory illnesses. Viruses tend to spread well in the fall and winter months as the temperatures drop and people stay indoors. The CDC already warning that strep throat infections are beginning to increase as kids are back in school. Meanwhile, common cold viruses are also on the rise. There's no vaccine for these illnesses, so prevention includes staying home when you're sick, washing your hands, and cleaning surfaces. While still currently low nationwide, flu and RSV are also expected to begin increasing in the next few weeks. Last season, CDC numbers show, flu infected an estimated 32 million Americans, leading to nearly 400,000 hospitalizations and 25,000 deaths. Flu shots are available now and recommended for everyone over the age of 6 months. RSV is the leading cause of infant hospitalizations, and protection is available for those infants as well as older adults and pregnant women who can get a shot in late pregnancy to protect their newborns. Health officials say getting vaccinated is one of the best things you can do to reduce your risk of severe illness from these viruses, including hospitalization and death. With your Medical Minute, I'm Yuri Benajev.
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2: Coming up 8:20 here on KGLO as we look at the weather situation. We have a flood watch in effect for the majority of our listing area from late tonight through Thursday. We could see excessive runoff may result in flooding of rivers, creeks, and streams, and other low-lying and flood-prone locations. Area creeks and streams are running high and could flood with more heavy rain. For a long period of showers and storms is forecast tonight through Thursday evening. That'll fall on saturated soil. Rainfall totals could range from 2 to 4 inches in a southwest to northeast-oriented band across central Iowa with locally higher amounts likely. And that could lead to flash flooding. In addition, poor drainage and low-lying areas may experience ponding. All that rainfall will cause rises on area rivers, which may exceed flood stage in at least a few locations. KGLO weather the rest of the day today calls for scattered showers and storms likely late, with otherwise cloudy skies, with a high of 68, winds of the south at 8 to 15. Tonight, cloudy with scattered thunderstorms likely, a low of 61, south winds at 5 to 10. For Wednesday, scattered thunderstorms likely, otherwise cloudy with a high of 71, with a wind out of the south at around 5. Wednesday night, cloudy, scattered showers likely, a low of 57. Thursday, 65 for a high, with a 30% chance of scattered showers continuing. Then things dry out, at least the forecast. Thursday night, 47 for a low under a cloudy sky. 64 for a high on Friday under a partly cloudy sky. Mostly clear Friday night, a low of 43. Saturday, partly cloudy with a high of 64. Saturday night, partly cloudy, a low of 47. Sunday, mostly sunny with a high of 63. Sunday night, mostly clear, a low of 43. And Monday, mostly sunny with a high of 61. Around the area of the hour, we have mostly cloudy skies being reported. It is 57 in Iowa Falls. It is 60 in Esterville, 61 in Algota and Fort Dodge, and 63 in Clarion. At Radio Park, a south wind at 7. Relative humidity at 93%. The barometric pressure is steady at 29.93 inches. Mostly cloudy skies and 56 here at your hometown news station, AM 1300 KGLO. Coming up here before 9 o'clock, once again, we are scheduled to be talking with extreme meteorologist and storm chaser Dr. Reed Tibber, who's going to be out at the NIAC tonight as part of the North Iowa Area Community College Performing Arts and Leadership Series. With his presentation, Dominate the Storm, a heart-pumping evening with Reed Tibber, America's most famous storm chaser. And then we'll have Pet of the Week with Sybil Sukup for the Humane Society of North Iowa. And brought to you by the Animal Medical Hospital. That's all coming up here in the next 37 and a half minutes here on KGLO. 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

0: interesting. I mean, it's pretty unfortunate to find a new disease too. It resembles like white spots on the corn plant. They're about a quarter to a half inch in size. It looks like paraquat injury, like a herbicide injury. And we're finding it pretty much in every field that we walk into at this point in time. So I think we have like 16 counties in Michigan where we have confirmations, and it sounds like colleagues in Pennsylvania and New York may also have it. We don't know a lot about this disease at this point in time. So there's a couple of names. Phasospheria leaf spot is one of the names it goes by, or maize white spot is what we think it is. So where we're at the moment is that we're trying to isolate the causal fungus and then go ahead and do some sequencing to confirm what it is. And we've done some initial sequencing, but it doesn't match anything in the databases. And that's probably just because this disease hasn't been given a lot of attention in the past. It's a problem around the world, Brazilian corn production. There's a whole list of countries that it's been reported in. It was reported, or that disease was reported in Florida back in 1999. But really, since then, there hasn't been much discussion about it. So it seems it's very surprising that we're finding it at the level we're finding it. Some fields are definitely going to take a little bit of a hit in terms of, it sounds like it's drying down some silage fields pretty quickly, or has dried down some silage fields pretty quickly. And some fields are lit up pretty bad that it will have some impact on yield. A lot of the other fields, maybe it was late enough and light enough that it's not going to have a significant impact. But the concern is what's going to happen next year. I'm having flashbacks to tar spot in 2016 when we first saw that little bit of tar spot.
1: Chilvers tells Brownfield he suspects it's widespread through at least the Great Lakes.
0: New York is the state. Our colleague there has probably, you know, perhaps identified some fields that are pretty lit up. Pennsylvania, I don't know how many samples they've got in yet. Looks pretty light. The same in northern Indiana. It sounds like it's there as well, but we don't have samples for that yet. So certainly, I wouldn't be surprised if it's in Illinois, Indiana, Ohio, Pennsylvania, New York, Ontario, Wisconsin, right? But it's about just getting out and looking for it. Again, it's quite surprising because we haven't seen this before. And, you know, it was reported, 26 years ago in Florida, and then really not any information since then. So, yeah, we're a little bit concerned.
1: He's encouraging growers to scout for similar symptoms to help determine how widespread the disease is and identify it.
0: I'd encourage people just to have a look at their fields where there's still a little bit of green out there. As things senesce, as things dry down completely, it'll be harder to pick this out. But even then, if you think you see it, just grab a sample. If you can't get it into us straight away, just put it in a paper bag, let it dry, whether it's green now or dry. We'd really like to know the hybrid if possible, and any notes about, you know, was there a lot of disease or not. It'd be nice to identify, you know, any hybrids that are susceptible, just so we can help with planning for next season. But if you see something strange, I think get a sample in so we can help you understand what is going on so that we can figure out management going forward.
1: I'm Nicole Haslip with Managing for Profit on Brownfield.

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3: From ABC News Tech Trends, President Trump and House Speaker Mike Johnson are expected to meet with top tech leaders today in Washington. Attendees at the luncheon will include Anthropic CEO Dario Amodei, who's issued dire warnings about the potential for AI to disrupt human life as we know it. Mark Zuckerberg, the head of Meta, will also be there.

0: He's pushed back on calls to collectively slow down AI development, saying every lab has the responsibility and incentive to move at the pace required to train its models safely. American consumers are increasingly turning to artificial intelligence tools to help with their online shopping.
1: What we're finding is that consumers trust the results they're getting from the AI platforms and are very confident and satisfied with those results.
0: That's Vivek Pandya, lead insights analyst for Adobe, who says AI traffic to U.S. retail sites this holiday shopping season is expected to rise 130% year on year. With Tech Trends, I'm Mike Dubusky, ABC News.
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1: 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As extreme meteorologist and storm chaser Dr. Reed Timmer is joining us this morning, as he'll be at North Iowa Area Community College later tonight as part of the NIAC Performing Arts and Leadership Series with his program called Dominate the Storm. As we go to the live line, and Dr. Timmer, we appreciate you joining us.
2: Thank you so much for having me.
1: You bet. If for some reason somebody is listening to our program this morning and they don't know anything about Reed Timmer, tell them about what an extreme meteorologist and storm chaser does.
2: Well, I've been doing it since I got my driver's license 30 years ago, just having nonstop storm chasing. And it seems like the last 3 years, there have been a ton of tornadoes, and the seasons are incredibly persistent. But I'm a meteorologist. I went to the University of Oklahoma to study meteorology. I'm really into the sciences, especially the science of tornadoes and chasing storms. But I'm also a storm chaser. We have a tank-like vehicle called the Dominator, the Dominator 3, that can drive into tornadoes. We shoot sensors into the tornadoes that give us a real-time tornado intensity estimate. We do a lot of driving, but we've been up in this area quite a bit this year because all the severe weather was up in Iowa, Illinois, and Wisconsin pretty much all spring and summer into the fall.
1: Well, and you know, maybe talk a little bit about, you know, this area, because I know, you know, we've talked about in the past Tornado Alley, and this area in particular, I don't think was included in that. If you look back, two or three decades ago, has that Tornado Alley area shifted a little bit here into more into Iowa, you think?
2: Well, I've always included Iowa into Tornado Alley. I definitely struggled a little bit seeing tornadoes here in the early 2000s. It seemed like they always would push into Illinois on those warm fronts back in the day. But I've seen a bunch of tornadoes in Iowa over the last 30 years. But I do think it's been more active here the last three because of the development of the North Pacific Oscillation, the warm phase up in the North Pacific, which encourages a ridge over the ocean, and then a downstream stream train of troughs that can definitely hammer the Great Plains into the upper Midwest. But we had a ring of fire pattern as well this summer. We had that intense summertime anticyclone over the southern plains, and we just kept having a wave after wave after wave of disturbances over that big instability from the corn sweat. But it is happening this year, at least, a lot more in the upper Midwest and Corn Belt. Illinois had over 250 tornadoes this year, a bunch upstream in Iowa. And we've been in Wisconsin a lot. We saw that Appleton, Wisconsin tornado, the EF3, high-end EF3, in late July. So I think a lot of this is related to the Super El Nino in the tropical Pacific. But there has been an expansion in Tornado Alley in terms of time. I think we're chasing a lot more during the winter into the early spring and late summer into the fall as well.
1: Yeah, because especially around here, I know just to the east of Mason City had a tornado in the straight line wind event in December a few years ago. And yeah, it's almost becoming a year-round phenomena throughout the country.
2: Yeah, and I remember chasing that event in December. It was that skinny squall line with tornadoes embedded in it, and I think it had like over 100 tornadoes, QLCS tornadoes we call them, the real fast-moving ones that are embedded into a line. But I do think that Iowa has always been included in Tornado Alley, in my mind, just because it's in the Great Plains up here in the Corn Belt. But it does seem to be, there does seem to be an expansion in the season, the tornado season. I haven't experienced such persistent tornado seasons that will begin in January, February, and then continue all summer long into the fall. We used to have a couple weeks off here and there. You'd have a couple weeks of tornadoes and then a couple weeks off, and it would be a little bit more sporadic, but it's just been nonstop storm chasing over the last 3 years.
1: Well, I know, the first time I got to see you in action,

0: connection, of course, was with the TV series Storm Chasers. And maybe just, you know, go back to, you know, the timeline, obviously being involved with that show. And now, you know, I know I consistently watch, you know, your products on social media and YouTube and whatnot.
1: You.
0: And obviously things have just shifted with, you know, being on TV and now dominating social media.
1: Yeah, they definitely shifted, and there's been a big technology evolution as well. When I first started storm chasing in the late 90s into the early 2000s, we didn't even have cell phones. We had paper maps before the time of mobile internet. And then in 2003, we got the cell phone in the Dominator. And so we were able to call a nowcaster who's looking at radar and can tell us about storms that might be outside of our field of vision. And then in 2007, we had a GPS with map-based software that made it a lot easier. So there's definitely been a big technology evolution. I was a part of that big reality TV boom that happened 2007 and 2008 through about 2012. And a part of that was Discovery Channel Storm Chasers. And we had two interceptors on the show, the TIV, or the Tornado Intercept Vehicle, and the Dominator. And we also had the Doppler on wheels with Dr. Werman. And we were all doing science out there, trying to measure wind speed inside of the tornado using the tank-like vehicles, the Dominator and the TIV with the Doppler on wheels. And it seems like we're still doing the same thing, just with better technology, and now we're all on social media. So a lot of the reality television people, I think, went to social media, and it's created a lot of opportunity for storm chasers. There's been a storm chasing boom, definitely, since the pandemic. It's like playing Mario Kart out there during peak tornado season now, because there are a lot of cars on the road during peak season, at least. But during the summer then, when the ring of fire pattern kept going, these incredibly persistent tornado seasons can wear down the other storm chasers sometimes after a while.
0: Well, you talk about that type of technology. Talk about the technology changes in trying to study these storms and tornadoes through the years that you've been able to implement.
1: Well, the development of miniaturized sensor technology has been a game changer for us. I know in the movie Twister, they had the Dorothy probe where they would release sensors into the tornadoes. So that was kind of accurate foreshadowing, because as technology advanced, you can have these miniature computers that you can launch into the tornado using a rocket or an air cannon, or drive them in with the Dominator. And they send the data back to the Dominator, real-time wind speed, information on the pressure, temperature, and relative humidity of the tornado. So now it's possible to get a three-dimensional X-ray of the wind and thermodynamics inside of a tornado, but we just have to pepper it with sensors using our air cannons and throwing them out the window from the inside of the tornado with the Dominator. So our mission is definitely science-based, 100%. We're trying to intercept the tornado and figure out just how powerful the wind speeds can get in those suction vortices right at ground level.
0: And then, you know, talk about, you know, the technology and the Dominator itself and how that's evolved through the years, because, and people may not realize once again what the Dominator is. It's just a big storm-chasing vehicle that, as best as possible, keeps you safe in those storms.
1: Yeah, and the outer shell is shaped so that there's always a downward force directed on the vehicle no matter which way the wind is coming from. And it has a hydraulic system, too, so we can drop the shell flush to the ground. And two spikes will go in about 4 to 6 inches into the ground, and that anchors us down inside of the tornado. So our goal is to get in the path of the tornado with the Dominator, deploy the spikes, let it steamroll us, let it move over us, and then we release the sensors into the tornado that send us back live data on the tornado intensity and wind speeds that we're measuring with the sensors. But we've actually had three Dominators over the years. We built our first one in 2008 into 2009. That was the Dominator 1. And then we had the Dominator 2 that was based on a Chevy Tahoe and a 2011 GMC Yukon. And the Dominator 3 is based on a Ford F-350. That's the base vehicle. We built the shell around it, the spike system as well, but we've advanced the technology a lot with the Dominator 3. It has a state-of-the-art live streaming system. The science equipment is definitely a more advanced than it used to be. Our air cannons and what we use to launch the sensors into tornadoes,

0: working with an extreme engineer out of Perkins, Oklahoma, named Will Clay, 25. So he builds all of our equipment, research equipment, even builds jet-powered lawnmowers down there in Perkins, Oklahoma. So he can pretty much build anything.
1: Well, let's talk a little bit more about your day here in Mason City. And it sounds like, first of all, you are making a stop at a school later today.
0: Yeah, I'm speaking at a local school this morning, late morning. And then our event tonight at the NIAC Center, which is the local college here. We're going to be speaking at 7 p.m. And we're sharing with you what it's like to be inside of a tornado, our science mission as well, and our plans for 2027 with the Dominator 5.
1: Well, we look forward to that event tonight. And anything else you want to add about either tonight's event or storm chasing in general before we let you go?
0: Well, we look forward to seeing everybody out there. It's a family-friendly event. It's a heart-pounding evening, though. There's a lot of crazy videos that show the inside of a tornado, but it's inspirational for the next generation of storm chasers and meteorologists. And it's called Never Stop Chasing. So the theme is to never stop chasing your passions. I love storm chasing with all my heart. That's why I'm still doing it 30 years later. And we look forward to seeing what the next generation of storm chasers are capable of.
1: Well, Dr. Tibber, we appreciate you taking a little time out to join us here on the program this morning, and we hope your stay in Mason City will be a great one, and we look forward to tonight's event out at NIAC. So thanks again for joining us.
0: Thank you so much for having me, and we love Mason City. We're here all the time. I was just here about a month ago, and I look forward to seeing you out there as well.
1: All right. Sounds good. Thanks again. We appreciate it.
0: Thank you. Never stop chasing.
1: That's right. Never stop chasing. So Dr. Reed Tibber joining us this morning. He'll be at NIAC, North Iowa Area Community College, later tonight as part of the NIAC Performing Arts and Leadership Series with Dominate the Storm, a heart-pumping evening with Reed Tibber, America's most famous storm chaser. That's, and of course, you can call the NIAC box office to learn more about how you can get your tickets for tonight. 8:42 here in your hometown news station, AM 1300 KGLO, streaming live online as well at KGLOAM.com. We'll be back after this. 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

0: 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The United States Congress created the Cooperative Extension Service as part of the Smith-Lever Act in 1914. The act enabled producers and their families to receive help in agricultural production, livestock health, home economics. It also included in that Cooperative Extension Service to charter working with young boys and young girls in rural America on some of those same areas, introductory levels, and thus the National 4-H organization was born. That's today's American Agriculture History Minute. I'm Mark Oppold.
1: Now. We tend not to think about now. 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
4: 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As we talk with Sybil Sukup from the Humane Society of North Iowa, thank you for adjusting your schedule because of Mr. Dr. Reed Timmer from the Extreme Meteorologist. I don't know if you watch any of his stuff. Yes.
11: Yes. Very cool.
4: Yeah. So he was out at NIAC tonight and at school today. And so he was able to join us, but the window was very,
11: very limited.
4: Very limited. So
11: yes, he's got a tighter schedule than I'm. And I, you know, my morning's just been pretty easy breezy.
4: Right.
11: I did have to take, you know, a very slow route here because on the way I passed, I would

0: say about $6 million, $5 million, $6 million worth of farm equipment.
1: Really?
0: I had to just pull off the side of the road and wait, actually, because five pretty, well, they were really clean, so they haven't been used yet, I'm guessing, for the season. But five massive combines were coming at, followed by two massive tractors.
1: Well, of course, with the rain in the forecast.
0: Yeah.
1: If there's any chance to get in the fields, they the farmers business. Are going to get in the fields today.
0: Yeah, oh, four combines. Four combines, two massive tractors, and a...
1: Partridge in a pear tree?
0: No, yes. The dump box, where they would put it all, yes. You know. I don't know. The dump box. I don't know my farm terms at all. But
1: we'll quiz you on that next week. No. That gives you a week.
0: Oh, God. But no, it's great to see farmers getting in the field, and we are under a flood watch or something, right?
1: Yep.
0: Yeah.
1: Yep.
0: Crazy.
1: So.
0: But anyway, yeah.
1: It is what it is.
0: Yeah.
1: We can't control Mother Nature.
0: No.
1: And even if we could, that'd kind of be
0: scary.
1: She
0: wouldn't listen to us.
1: Probably not. So. Anyway, so Pet of the Week, what do we got this week?
0: So we're almost to the month of October.
1: Yeah.
0: Which is, my birthday month, just FYI.
1: Happy birthday in advance.
0: And yeah, the whole month. But then also Halloween is at the end of the month.
1: Yes.
0: And so I wanted to talk about some kitty cats, in particular black kitties.
1: Okay.
0: With Halloween coming up, sure. We need a black kitty. So right now we have like almost 100 cats in our shelter still. Of them, 40 are kittens, and of that 40, one is named Donovan, and that's who I want to talk about
1: Donovan.
0: Today. Donovan is this sweet little black kitty. He came in as a stray back in July, and he was too little to be in the shelter. Actually, not too little, but too non-socialized. He came in by himself, and either was taken from mom too soon, or mom left, or who knows. But so we sent him into foster care with one of our best cat foster moms named McKenna, and she just cuddled him and gave him lots of loves, and then he just settled right down and became a wonderful kitty. So now he's back in the shelter, though, waiting to be adopted. But Donovan is one of many black cats, and for whatever reason, just year-round, black cats tend to get overlooked. And, you know, people want an orange cat or a calico cat or a tabby cat, and there just seems to be a lot more black cats just in general. And so Donovan is one of those sleek looking black cats, like a little mini jaguar panther going through your living room. But he is in a room now with other cats that he has become social with and friends with. And what's great about Donovan is that he's recently discovered how to use the hamster wheel.
1: Oh.
0: Somebody donated one of those wheels for us, pets to use. And Donovan has recently learned how to use it. And so he gets on there and, does his little thing.
1: Right.
0: And then just for a little bit, because then he's like, ooh, that's a lot of work. And he's a kitten, you know, so he's got to work hard and then take a rest and then eat some treats and then get back on that wheel. But he's a lot of fun and he likes to play. Thanks to McKenna, he's very social and friendly and sweet. He's a cuddly little buddy. And, you know, he's just deserves to have that forever home. And, you know, the month of October is, there used to be this whole superstition about like, oh, you know, shelters can't adopt out black cats in October.
1: Really?
0: It's an old superstition of like a pagan related sacrificial thing that, to my knowledge, I have never, ever, ever heard or experienced anything like that happening in my lifetime.
1: Wow.
0: And so I think it's just one of those superstitions, you know, like.
1: Right.
0: Black cats are bad luck, or don't walk out on a ladder. But black cats are not bad luck. They're actually good luck. I mean, to me anyway, I have a black kitty. And I mean, they go with every outfit. They.
1: Because, of course, that's what I'm thinking of.
0: Right. They match your decor
1: perfectly.
0: I love that, you know, if they're in like a cat bed and you can't see them, and then they open their eyes and it's like, oh, there's a cat in there. You're looking into the void, and then all of a sudden a kitty comes out. But black cats are wonderful. I mean, cats in general are always very wonderful. But black cats especially, I think, are just really pretty. I mean, I have a black kitty. They have cute little black velvet nose, and they have, you know, some have really fiery green eyes. Some have orange fiery eyes. And they're just a really beautiful cat. And that's Donovan. He's a sweet kitty and deserves to have that forever home.
1: All right. So if anybody is interested, what do they need to do?
0: So you can come see Donovan in person and help him learn more how to use this wheel and other toys that we've got.
1: How big's this wheel?
0: I mean, it sits

0: probably 4 feet high.
1: Okay.
0: It's big. It's meant for cats.
1: I mean that, yeah, right.
0: Yeah. I call it a hamster wheel.
1: It's one of those things I'm envisioning, but then you said hamster wheel.
0: I know.
1: I wonder if it's smaller than I'm thinking, but I've seen those.
0: I call it a hamster wheel because most people can picture what that is. But it's for a cat.
1: Right.
0: Yeah.
1: A little bigger.
0: A little bit bigger. Yeah. And I think that people, this is something that was donated to us, which we're very grateful for.
1: Yeah.
0: But I think sometimes people have purchased this for their own cat and they're, you know, maybe they have an overweight cat or something and they're like, oh, my kitty needs to get more exercise. And they get it for their cat and their cat's like,
1: No, forget it.
0: Yeah. Get that thing out of here. And then they donate it to us. And, you know, not all cats use those things. I mean, some cats, we try to lure them in. Like, we'll set a treat on the wheel.
1: Sure.
0: And then use a little feather toy to get them to try to pounce forward at it.
1: Mm-hmm.
0: And that sometimes works. And then sometimes it's like, cats have a mind of their own, you know?
1: Well, it's just like, you know, we get a treadmill in the home and sometimes you use it, sometimes you don't.
0: It becomes a clothes hanger.
1: That's right.
0: But, yeah, we have him in one of our community rooms in the lobby area, with a bunch of other kitties. And he enjoys being in there with those cats. And we have benches in that room that you can go and hang out in. We have music that's piped in. It's very zen, very fun. But, yeah, come out and see Donovan. We're open Tuesday through Friday, 10 to 4, Saturday, 10 to 2. Or you can look at him on our webpage as well. Our page is hsni.org. That's HSNI is in Humane Society, North Iowa.org. And his name is Donovan.
1: Donovan.
0: D-O-N-O-V-A-N. We have a little search tool on the right-hand side of the home screen where you can put in a name and search from there.
1: Good.
0: Or, you know, if you want to look at some really, really cute kitties, just click on the Cats for Adoption and
1: scroll
0: that's
1: through
0: them. That's a rabbit hole you can
1: go down.
0: Spend a whole afternoon on.
1: Yeah. And still looking for volunteers.
0: Yes, we've been actually, you know, I had put out a plea and since the kids went back to school and we've actually been really busy, which is wonderful.
1: Oh,
0: last Saturday I worked Saturday and it was rainy and kind of icky and spitty. And I thought, oh, it's probably going to be really slow. And that makes the day go long. Holy mackerel. We were so busy. We had a bunch of adoptions that went on in the morning and then it was nonstop volunteers. A lot of parents brought their young kids out, which is wonderful. And I love, you know, when kids come out and they listen to the instructions and they're learning at a young age the appropriate way to handle and be introduced to animals they don't know. And so I feel like, you know, the kids are really paying attention and they get a lot of value out of it.
1: Right.
0: Yeah. And so it was very busy. But yes, we are always still needing volunteers, dog walkers especially.
1: All right.
0: So come on out. Anyone can volunteer if you're 18 or older. Just show up. No flip-flops or slides. Wear, actual tennis shoes. 16 and older, you just need, mom, dad, guardian permission on a visitor form. And then 15 and younger, you do need to come with an adult. You know, we're dealing with live animals, so safety first.
1: 16, 17, is that, a one-time permission form, or do you need to do it every
0: one time?
1: Oh, so,
0: yep,
1: that makes it simple, too.
0: Yep, and that's on our website as well, that visitor form.
1: Time,
0: yep. Under the volunteer page, there's a whole, volunteering 101 page. And, yeah, you can download that visitor form online, send it with your kid. Again, it just needs to be a mom or dad or a guardian that says it's okay for you to volunteer at the shelter.
1: All right.
0: So
1: we appreciate you stopping by and being patient with us today.
0: Of course. No problem. Thank you.
1: All righty. Sybil Sukup with the Humane Society of North Iowa with the Pet of the Week here on KGLO, brought to you by Animal Medical Hospital in Mason City, a full-service veterinarian located here in Mason City. 8:58 here on KGLO, and that'll wrap up the KGLO morning program for today.
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5: From ABC News, I'm Sherry Preston. Before the Senate Judiciary Committee right now, Jack Smith, the special counsel in charge of investigations against President Trump following his first administration. Some Republicans say Smith's probe included their phone records, something they say was a privacy violation. Smith has maintained that in the past he was looking into what calls President Trump had made at the time of his investigations to certain lawmakers. And he also added,
6: the status, power, prominence, or political affiliation of the subject of an investigation must play no role in the decision to investigate, prosecute, or decline to prosecute.
5: Under arrest, one of the leaders of the group claiming responsibility for hacking into the FBI's job site and capturing the private information of thousands of employees and potential employees. He was picked up in the Netherlands, but his group still has the data, says ABC's Pierre Thomas.
7: The key question, what do the hackers plan to do with this massive amount of FBI data? Last night, the group Shining Hunters telling reporters they don't plan to publish the FBI's private information, suggesting they stole the data to refute FBI claims that they often overstate the scale of their hacks. Clearly, the FBI does not trust them, warning its employees.
5: Some of the biggest leaders in AI research will be at the White House today. However, says ABC Sophie Flay,
8: OpenAI is shelving its next AI model, scrapping its release, saying it did not meet the company's bar for safety and went beyond what it was authorized to do. The Wall Street Journal reports the model wasn't always honest about the work it had done. It follows months of AI agents breaking their own rules, including hacking into another company and targeting U.S. government websites.
5: ABC's Sophie Flay, chipmaker NVIDIA, claiming its new security system can cut rogue agents off within milliseconds if they try to reach prohibited systems. The Dow is down 87 points. 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
5: New fallout and new questions after the reopening of a rape case at Cornell University. A woman says she was raped by multiple men at a frat house in 2024, but no criminal charges were ever filed against her accusers. ABC's Hannah Batah also says, meantime,
8: Cornell's own survey last year found 35% of undergraduate women reported non-consensual sexual contact involving force or incapacitation, up from 20% in 2021. But among women in sororities, it was more than half.
5: The director of engineering for the New York Times Games section allegedly shot and killed by his 77-year-old in-laws in Dublin, California over the weekend. The case reportedly involves a pending divorce, a child custody battle, and accusations of child abuse and domestic violence. Legal expert Stephen Clark.
13: Certainly you cannot take this type of action, even if there is abuse in the home.

0: but it could be a factor in how the case plays out to a jury. If these parents had tried to stop this and it was continuing, you could see the defense make a hybrid of the burning bed argument, that this was the only steps they could take, which could reduce the murder charges potentially.
1: Before you reach for that Diet Coke with dinner, listen to this new study. Researchers say in order to get the best night's sleep, you should stop drinking caffeine nearly 9 hours before bedtime. Doctors say caffeine intake closer than that could cost you a lot of good rest. Sherry Preston, ABC News.
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0: tomorrow, high of 71. That's the weatherology forecast for AM 1300 KGLO. Right now, 59.
1: Hi, everybody. 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

0: The show in the Fairwinds Credit Union Studio. I'm George Camel, joined by Jared Warshaw. The number to call is 888-825-5225 if you want to jump into the conversation with your money question. Amanda in Sacramento up next. What's going on, Amanda?
1: Hey, guys. Thanks for taking my call.
0: Sure.
1: I tried to back out here before I got on the line because I feel like I'm in just a different financial situation than some of the other callers.
2: That's okay.
0: I'm glad you didn't back out.
2: Yeah.
1: Yeah. I was assured that I belong here.
2: Absolutely you do. We've heard it all.
1: Well, thank you. So I'm trying to decide. I think I know what to do, but I'd love your guys' advice. I'm in a situation where I just broke up with my ex, the father of my children. So I'm a single mom. Mm. And since 2024, I've been paying the mortgage on the house that we're staying in. I have a divorce agreement that's been, signed by the judge and in the court that says that this house is basically mine, that if I sell it, I get the profits and
2: all of it.
1: I can stay here. Yeah.
2: Good.
1: So my ex took an equity loan out on the home before he made that agreement. So I have to pay the $500 equity loan and a wonderful mortgage payment of $1,100, which is so reasonable.
0: Yeah.
1: And so this house was my family home, and my dad, before he passed away, let, I say us, it's actually my ex, because it all went in his name, buy the home, and we got a good, 3% interest rate on it. So I'm in a place where, even though it's a challenge for me to handle it all by myself, I couldn't really get rent for any cheaper than $1,600 for myself and my two children.
0: Mm-hmm.
1: So I'm in a place where I've gotten a couple payments behind, and I used credit cards, about $8,000 worth of credit cards, to pay bills for a few months, and I'm $2,000 behind on the mortgage. And my income is variable. I work as an associate marriage and family therapist, so I make a decent income, but I deal with a lot.

0: Medi-Cal, division of Medi-Cal, and we can't charge the clients anything.
1: So on an average week, if you had to say like on an average week, how many hours, like paid hours, do you think you work?
0: So I shoot for 20, which is considered full time for therapy because I'm a trauma therapist, and after about 6 hours a day, I start to like almost fall asleep in session. So
1: So
0: that's
1: that's
0: about as
1: around
0: much as I can
1: 5,200 a
0: handle.
1: month.
0: It is,
1: And
0: if
1: what do
0: I
1: you
0: get
1: bring home
0: that.
1: from there?
0: And so what I've actually been bringing home is closer to 3,000 a month. My last couple paychecks have actually been under 1,500. I get paid bimonthly. And so
1: Okay.
0: that's, just barely enough to cover the bills. I do get 800 for child support.
1: Okay.
0: So that's a bit of a buffer.
1: So if we were to build your
0: And I've
1: budget today, we'd build it on 3,800 a month.
0: Yes.
1: Okay.
0: Yes, because that's baseline what I bring home.
1: Okay. Sorry for that kind of. I just needed to get those numbers. If there's anything else you want to keep going, you can go ahead and
0: No,
1: keep
0: I
1: going.
0: think that's. Yeah, no, go ahead. I think that we could probably work with that as far as what you guys might advise.
2: Right. So that's about 42% of your take-home pay is getting eaten up by this mortgage, which is a lot, but nothing's on fire so far if we can work consistently. Do you have any other debts?
0: I do have, I'm sorry, school debt.
2: How much is
0: So
2: that?
0: it's 128,000, but I haven't started getting charged for it. I'm on like an income-based payment.
1: Okay.
0: So the interest on that is staggering, but I'm not being charged for it yet.
1: It's not the interest is no is not accruing while you're on your income
0: It is
1: driven payment.
0: accruing.
1: Oh, it is accruing.
2: So this could be
0: Yeah.
2: $150,000 in student loan debt in no time.
0: Easily,
1: What's the
0: yes.
1: payment? What's the minimum payment to stop it from being deferred?
0: So like to cover the interest, is that what you're
1: Well,
0: asking?
1: what are you paying anything on it right now? Is there any
0: I'm
1: monthly
0: not.
1: payment due? Okay.
0: No.
1: If you were to sign up to go ahead and pay it,
2: Get out of the income-driven repayment, what would your
1: what would
2: payment
1: the
2: be?
1: payment be?
0: From what I understand from my colleagues, it would be between 700 and 1,000.
1: Okay. All right.
0: And
1: So,
2: that's a
0: okay. A
2: hidden cost we
0: lot of
2: haven't
0: that
2: accounted
0: gets,
2: for.
0: yeah.
2: Any other
0: A
2: debt?
0: lot of that just gets eaten up in interest.
1: Yeah, sure.
0: So
2: Car
0: I have a
2: loans, medical
0: car.
2: debt.
0: I yes, I 23,000 on a car loan that I pay 400 a month for.
1: Okay.
0: No medical debt. So 8,000 in credit card debt. And Oh, 2,000 that I'm still paying for a car that broke down.
1: Okay.
0: Yes,
1: Okay.
0: those are
1: So
0: the
2: we're
0: two
2: looking at
0: thousand.
2: about 160 grand in consumer debt.
0: Okay.
2: What is
0: Yes.
2: the house worth?
0: 280,000. Just looked that up while I was
2: And
0: waiting.
2: what's left on the mortgage balance?
0: I 150. I think it's 156,000.
2: Okay.
1: Okay. So
0: And there's $50,000 equity loan that would have to be paid out of that
2: All right.
0: as well.
2: So that's probably you. If I'm just going through the other scenario, let's say you did sell and you paid off the mortgage, paid off the equity loan, paid the fees, the closing costs, all of that, you're probably going to net close to 50 grand,
0: Exactly.
2: which then you
0: Yeah,
2: could
0: that's what I
2: use.
0: estimated as well.
2: You could clean up the car loan, both car loans and the credit card debt with that, and start attacking some of the student loans, which would help. I mean, you'd free up some payments along the way there.
0: Yes.
2: And then you could tackle the student loan debt. Now, the issue is,
1: Where would you
2: where are we going to
1: live?
2: live and
1: Yeah.
2: how are we going to afford
0: Right.
2: rent? So that's another issue. What is keeping you right now in Sacramento?
0: So I'm actually a couple hours north and I'm in just a very affordable situation. So a rental for me to get a two bedroom, really small apartment would be about 1600 a
2: Great.
0: month where I'm at.
2: So you
0: And so
2: keep our
0: I'm in
2: housing
0: a,
2: costs about where they are with
0: I could.
2: less maintenance, repairs, risk,
1: And more cash.
2: and more cash.
0: Yes.
2: So that feels like it feels like a good move for you long term.
1: And
2: And
1: it's a fresh start.
2: it's because of all the other variables that we've now added to the picture. If you didn't have any other debt and we could fix this with just your income, I'd just go, hey, let's keep it. But right now, I don't see a path out to start even paying on these student loans until we solve some of these other issues.
0: Right.

0: I think you have to view this instead of viewing it as kind of what you were saying earlier, which is I have such a great interest rate. You know, I got the house. I was left, you know, you got to view this as I get the opportunity to have a fresh start. That way it doesn't feel like so much of a loss, or it doesn't feel like you're going backwards, because you're truly not. You're going in the right direction. You're building something completely new for your life, for yourself, for your children. And I think having a brand new place to call home to do that from is actually going to do your soul good.
1: Yeah, clearing some of this debt will free you mentally, emotionally, spiritually, on top of financially.

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Like and share their posts. Leave a positive review. Tag a friend. Recommend them to someone you know. And give them a shout out when you've had a great experience. 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
4: All right, today's question comes from Glenn in Pennsylvania. He says, what are your thoughts on cell phone plans where big companies lure you in for years to pay off? My wife and I never really thought about the monthly cost of paying off our cell phones. We just paid the monthly amount. This month we got our monthly bill and we're surprised at the new amount due to our phones being paid off. It's drastically lower than our normal monthly bill. Should we start saving now to purchase our phones outright the next time around? Short answer is yes. And Glenn, I love this question because this happened to me. I didn't even realize.
3: They're sneaky these days.
4: They're sneaky. I didn't even realize that our phones were not paid off. We had been out of debt and I'm like, woohoo, debt free. And then one day, you know, randomly I see the bill and it's a lot less. And I'm like, what happened? And then I realized we were still paying for our phones. I didn't even know that. So you're not alone on that. And yes, from now on, just whenever you go to upgrade your phone, hopefully it's not an Android, but whenever you go to upgrade your iPhone, you just pay cash for it and let that be that on that. But I did hear something, George, you'd probably be in the know on this. I feel like I heard that Apple is about to do away with that and
3: you're
4: just always like leasing your
3: phone.
4: You
3: lease the phone. Literally, they're calling it a lease. And so you have to make the payments. And then if you want at the end, you have to pay the remaining balance that's left for that device, whether it's a laptop, a phone, whatever it is. Or you can hand it back to Apple and restart the process.
4: Man, I've seen everything at this point.
3: So it is brutal. So yes, if you got a payment plan on a depreciating asset, it is a type of debt because you have to pay that.
4: Yeah.
3: Otherwise, it's not your phone until it's paid off.
4: Yes.
3: So to me, that is a form of debt. You can get sent to collections for these kinds of things. So I would definitely set up a sinking fund and pay cash for your new phones. And just like a car, just try to get something that's going to last you a couple of years at least.
4: Yeah.
3: And don't upgrade every year. Because listen, the 16 is really no better than the 15.
4: It's really not. I couldn't even tell you what phone I have. And I agree with you so much, George, especially if you're in baby step two. Just get whatever you can that makes the phone calls, that sends the text message. And on your service, you know, go as cheaply as you can because there's a lot of money to be had there.
3: I meet people in the lobby, and it's my favorite when I see a single lens on the back of that iPhone. I'm like,
4: oh
3: man. They're a real one.
4: I know, that's
3: hanging
4: right.
3: Hanging on to that iPhone 4. Let's go.
4: You know what? I could really go back to a flip phone. I really could. I could be the person who has a flip phone that all it does is send phone calls and text messages.
3: You know, Rachel Cruz's husband, Winston, did that. He's got a dumb phone.
4: He likes it?
3: The man is at peace.
4: You know
3: like
4: what?
3: Birds
4: sign me
3: flock
4: up.
3: To him. You know what I mean? Like the owls land on his shoulder. He is like one with nature now.
4: I'm going to try it.
3: Without a smartphone. I don't know if I could survive it. I'm too... Like, I need to be Googling at all times, so
4: yeah.
3: I wouldn't survive long in the wilderness.
4: I think I take offense that people are calling them dumb phones.
3: Well, smartphones.
4: Because isn't it really the smarter way, George?
3: Yeah, but it's the opposite of smart, and it's a funny name. So just go with it, Jay. Don't ruin it. All right, Jennifer's in Phoenix up next. What's going on, Jennifer?
5: Hi. Thanks for taking my call.
3: Sure.
5: I have a question regarding my 16-year-old, who's going to be 17 in about a month. So he is in his junior year of high school. He's a huge Dave Ramsey fan. He took financial literacy. They all have to take financial literacy their sophomore year. And their curriculum's based off of Ramsey. And so he has become a huge fan of investing and compound interest, and now we listen to it in the car all the time.
4: And you're super annoyed, or?
5: yeah, I mean, I'm learning a lot, so everybody's a huge fan. They love, my husband and my boys both love when Dave laughs at his own jokes or flips out on people for their bad decisions, so it's a good time.
3: We love it, too.
4: That's so funny.
5: Yeah,
3: so what's the conundrum?
5: Makes great road trips. So he's been playing baseball since about 8 years old.

0: He just had his best season yet. He plays club year round and high school ball in the spring. And he, since he's done financial literacy, he's thinking that he's not confident that he's going to play baseball in college. So he's thinking that he should quit baseball and start a part-time job and start earning money and investing and getting that compound interest to set himself up for the future.
1: Okay, so if you sat down with him and said, why do you want to quit? He would say, I don't think I'm going to finish do this in college, and I'd rather be working to start investing.
0: Right.
1: Okay.
0: Yeah.
1: And you want him to finish why? Why do you want him to stick through it through end of high school?
0: So, I mean, you only get this much time in childhood, right? And then you're an adult and you have all the responsibilities. So it's not that we're not supporting him. Like, he has some really great points. He was a little, he talked to me before he talked to his dad because he was a little nervous about dad. And I said, I love all of your points. And I said, now let's just really think about it. So we support him either way. We just are curious if we should squash the idea and say, enjoy your childhood, play baseball. It's only going to be here for a few years and then think about investing. Or if we should support him in his idea to quit and start investing now.
1: Are you guys doing well financially?
0: Grow up. Yeah, we're Ramseying it, but yes, we are.
1: Like, do you have any debt?
0: Yeah, we do.
1: Okay. I'm just wondering if there's a, if he's all about investing, is there a way you can help him with that and go, hey, you know what? We're going to match whatever you put in, or hey, we're going to put in $1,000 this summer for you to get started investing, but we want you to keep playing baseball. What would he say?
0: I think he would consider it. He also has told us, like, it feels a little bit more like a chore now.
1: Well, that's what I was saying. Because you're positing it as, man, his childhood. I'm like, baseball at 17 is work. I mean, you're showing up to practice. You're showing up to every game.
2: Is he good at baseball?
1: On.
2: Or is he not good?
0: He's good. I don't know if he's college level good, but he's good.
2: Like, but I mean, he plays in the game. He's not just sitting the bench. He plays and
0: Yeah, he was in the top three stats of every single stat his coach shared.
2: And was he complaining about baseball before he started learning all of this? And so this was coming either way? Or do you really feel like this kind of came out of the blue just because he learned about the compounding interest?
0: I know. He's always kind of had a love-hate relationship with it, but more love. He loves the social aspect of baseball. He loves the camaraderie that it builds, but it's always been kind of a love-hate relationship, probably because we live in Arizona and it's really hot.
2: Yeah.
1: I mean, he can get camaraderie at work with coworkers at the old ice cream shop. So here's my take. I'm going to just say it. You can take it or leave it. I don't want him to resent you for making him play. I'd rather him, on his own volition, regret turning baseball down to go work. And the truth is, I don't think he's going to regret it. I think he's going to go get a job and go, wow, I feel like I'm stepping into adulthood, and there's responsibility here, there's discipline, you got to show up, and it's going to prepare him for the future more than baseball will at this point.
2: I think I disagree. Right. I think I have a conflicting view.
1: Jade's forcing him to get out there on the field.
2: If he's played all of these years, and you don't feel like this was coming down the road, I actually think that I would say, I think there's a world where he can do both, where he can play the season of baseball and finish out with his team. And then I think there's a world where when he's not, you know, in baseball training or in the season, that he can work. And I think that there's something that comes from team sports that's very different than what he would get, you know, working at the grocery store or working at wherever he's working. And I think if he can get the best of both worlds, I think that really can create some well-roundedness. Team sports are really important, not because of going pro or because of getting a college scholarship, but just what they build on the inside of you. And part of that is, you know, sticking to a task. So I think that there's something there. I don't think either is the wrong choice. I just think that you got two different views this time.
1: I like letting him own the decision either way, to let him feel like, all right, I'm an adult. I got to make peace with the decision I made, good and bad.

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0: One of our favorite things is when people share their stories of how they are winning with money. 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
1: Let me coin a new phrase. You know how there's folks out in the space, they don't like the term budgeting?
0: Yeah.
1: And so they'll say, like, intentional spending plan.
0: I love, that's my favorite one. It's so funny.
1: I got one for you.
0: Okay.
1: Cost maxing.
0: Oh, that's good.
1: What do you think?
0: I think that's going to be, I'm going to search TikTok for that Gen Z trend.
1: I like it. Cost maxing. It's like, I care about my time. I care about my money. I make sure that I have a plan. I don't care what, you know, it's got a vibe to it. It's got a
0: cost maxing.
1: It's like, what are you doing with your money? I'm cost maxing.
0: Get on it, Gen Z. Make it happen.
1: You heard it. You
0: heard
1: it here first.
0: Give credit to Jade or else she'll come after you. She's feisty this hour. All right. Lauren is up next in Kansas City. What's going on, Lauren?
2: Hi. How are y'all doing today?
0: Doing great.
1: Excellent.
2: Okay. So I have recently paid off a credit card and am prepared to close the account. However, my mom and my husband don't think it's a good idea for me to close it. My husband thinks that it will negatively impact my credit score. And then my mom's excuse is you never know when an emergency will come up. So how do I convince them that closing the credit cards as we pay them off is the right move?
1: Well, first off, the only person's opinion that matters here is the husband. You know,
2: right.
1: It's okay for you to be thinking about what he thinks, but mom...
0: Yeah.
1: When did she enter the chat?
0: Do you generally take advice from them and live by it?
2: No. I'm definitely my own person.
0: Okay.
2: But it would be nice to have my husband on board.
1: Yes,
0: well,
1: I agree with that.
0: That's a big one. It sounds like you guys weren't aligned to begin with on just money values and principles.
2: That is correct.
0: So now this is just a sort of a symptom of a deeper issue, which is fine. Mm-hmm. We can still deal with that, but he needs to be willing to see your side, and it sounds like he's already pre-decided that he's not changing his mind, that a credit card is a necessary tool in today's America.
2: Right. So that was the case. And then a few days ago when your all's people reached out to me to discuss my question on the show, I started going over the numbers with him, and he's like, oh, well, we can pay off all of that by such and such date. And I'm like, oh, okay.
1: That's good.
2: Right. So I'm like, okay. But then in my back of my head, it's like, okay, I'll believe it when I see it kind of thing.
1: How long you been married?
2: 8 years.
1: Eight years. Is this the first time that this has been a goal, or has it been a goal before and you guys just never got traction?
2: It's been a goal before and we've never gotten traction.
1: And it's been your idea?
2: It was kind of both of our ideas. I just was more intense about

0: Why do you think that is? Is it, if you could guess, is it he just doesn't want to get uncomfortable? Is it he doesn't believe the numbers? What facet of it stops him?
1: I think it's just, you know, how a lot of people are controversial about the Dave Ramsey, you know, pay cash for everything. And I think that that's what he's more apprehensive about.
0: So in his mind, at some point, you're going to need to borrow money at some point.
1: We will for a mortgage. We currently rent, but I don't have any interest in buying a house until we pay off our debt that we have now.
0: True, but if he's thinking, now we're getting down to the nitty-gritty, because if we can understand, okay, him paying off the debt's not the issue for him. For him, the issue is if we pay off everything and close the accounts, that means we can't build a credit score. If we can't build a credit score, that means we can't buy a house. I think that's what's happening in his brain.
1: Right.
0: Okay, so we just need to debunk that, George, and we can win this battle.
2: So do you guys have any other accounts open outside of these credit cards, any debt accounts?
1: Yeah, so I have a student loan. That one is just under $2,500.
2: Okay.
1: And then
2: anything else?
1: We have two vehicles, and that's what our biggest debt is our two vehicles.
2: What's left on those?
1: They're $78,000.
2: Goodness gracious.
0: Together?
1: Together.
2: What's your household income?
1: $215,000.
2: I'm so glad there was a two in the start of that number. I was about to lose it. Okay. This is a solvable problem. He wants to buy a house, right? Is that his stated main financial goal?
1: I think eventually. He just doesn't really see many, like, he's not super driven to purchase a house right now. I would like to buy a house. Actually, and we might even consider purchasing the house that we're renting right now.
2: See, that's where I think if you guys were aligned on a goal, then the how will be so much easier. Because if you said, hey, our stated goal is we want to buy a house in 2 years, that's the goal, 3 years. What's the best way to get there? Well, getting rid of these car payments would really help us save up more and free up payments so that we have margin to afford the mortgage, right? This is common sense. So as far as the credit score thing goes, in my book, Breaking Free from Broke, I wrote it for guys like your husband to show them our side of the story with data, with humor, in a very logical way, walking through what life is like without a credit score, how to navigate the system, even how to get a mortgage without a credit score, which, by the way, Jade and I have both done.
0: Mm-hmm.
2: And it wasn't
1: that
2: impressive.
1: I've listened to you guys talk about it, so I'm like trying to explain to them, like, no, we don't need a credit score to do this. We can do manual underwriting. And they're like, well, what? And I'm like, yeah, they talk about it all the time.
0: So let us explain it again for those watching, and so you can play this back for your husband, and we can explain it. Just in case you left something out, it'll make more sense.
1: Yeah, I've got my notebook ready.
0: Okay, so manual underwriting, it allows you to get a home loan, but they're looking at other things. Instead of looking at your credit score, they're looking at other lines of credit, okay? They're looking for things like a phone bill. You can use insurance payments, electric company payments, all of those things. The thing you do have to show, though, is 12 months of documented rental history. So those are the trade lines that they're looking for instead of looking at just your credit score.
2: So basically, on-time payments on all of those things will prove to them that you are a sort of less risky borrower.
0: Yeah. So 12 months of documented rental history is what you need. 12 months of other trade lines, like I said, things like cell phones, utilities, insurance, and also they want to see your income for the last 12 months, all right? And pay stubs for, you know, at least 30 days is what they're going to want to see. If you're self-employed, they might also ask for your tax returns. But that's it.
1: Okay.
0: That's the only difference. And if it makes, what's your husband's name? You can make up a name if you want.
1: Jay.
0: So tell Jay, this is what it is, and both Jade and George have done it. And the only reason, here's the thing, you do have to do a little bit of due diligence. Every mortgage company doesn't do manual underwriting, but Churchill Mortgage does. And you can pop on their website and make sure that, you know, there's somebody in your area that can, you know, help you out, and guaranteed that's going to be the case. And so that's probably the only reason he hasn't heard of it, because most people do have credit scores and most people, but the truth is there's other options. And you need to know what all of your options are. And it's just something that's not talked about as much, because most people honestly just aren't in the position to take advantage of it.
2: Lauren, I'm going to send you a copy of my book, Breaking Free from Broke. We'll get you the audiobook version as well. You and your husband, listen to that, read that. There's two chapters you got to check out. The credit card chapter, that's chapter 2, the credit score chapter as well.

0: read both of those, it will give you guys the common language now to move forward and then decide what your goals are. But the reality is, I'm not convinced he cares that much about these financial goals if we're in crippling debt and not really doing much about it. You guys have out-earned a lot of these decisions so far.
1: Agreed.
0: But you should be making way more progress for a couple making over $200,000 a year. I want to see you making progress toward that home and not just, well, one day, let's get on paper. 2 years from now,
1: yes,
0: we're going to have $100,000 saved up.
2: And if monetary, like looking at the numbers, like George said, doesn't work, go to the emotional route. Say, what do you want? Instead of thinking goals based on numbers, think, what do I want to feel? Do I want to feel free? Do I want to feel peace? Do I want to get rid of the shame that I feel every time I swipe our debit card? The shame that I feel every time that I look at our bank account? The shame that I feel when I think of the money that we haven't saved yet, right? Go the emotional route. You might be able to connect there if you're not able to connect on the dollars and cents just yet.

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2: 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Even inside that winter coat that moved with you to Phoenix. 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
6: And even workplace additions. 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

0: scripture of the day, Philippians 4:6. Do not be anxious about anything, but in everything by prayer and supplication with thanksgiving, let your requests be made known to God. Mark Twain said, I've had a lot of worries in my life, most of which never happened. That's a good way to sum up
1: the
0: wasteful use of energy on anxiety. Just future things that probably won't happen.
1: Agreed.
0: Cross that bridge when we get there. All right, Pauline is in Los Angeles up next. What's going on, Pauline?
2: Hi, guys. Thanks for taking my call.
0: Absolutely.
2: I'm calling to ask about if the money my parents are planning on giving as inheritance, which is about $4 million total in property and money, should go to just me and my sister, or if we should split it up, or if they should split it up four ways between my sister and I and my two children, who are currently, one's 18, one's 23. My parents are open to doing whatever we want, and I'm trying to figure out the best arrangement from a financial standpoint for myself, from a financial strength standpoint for myself, and also from a family dynamics point of view with respect to, like, future family cohesion and respect and interaction. My sister is married. She does not have kids, and she and her husband are generally big savers with good-paying jobs, and she doesn't tell me how much she has, but I think it's likely in the millions. She doesn't have a problem with my parents splitting the inheritance four ways.
0: So instead of getting $2 million, she would get one?
2: Exactly. And so her plan is to divide her and her husband's money in the future when she gives her into, you know, when they pass on, between his nephew and my two kids equally, and then say, you know, give 10% to a special needs family member. Mm. But whose parents themselves are also well off. But I've lived my life a good amount of hardship, a lot of challenges in my life, including a lot of medical stuff. So medical and education bills, and we rented in a high cost of living area for my kids' school. We didn't save as much as they did.
1: I want to stop you real quick.
2: Sure.
1: The money that is available, the $4 million, what I don't want you to do is say, my life was like this and my sister's life was like this, therefore I'm more entitled to this. I don't want you to say that.
2: I'm not saying that.
1: Okay.
2: I'm just kind of trying to paint the picture of, like, so my husband and I saved less than they did because we didn't have kids and I have.
1: Sure, but all those are your choices. All those are your choices. We need to look at this, like,
2: sure,
1: clearly, and just go, what's fair? Because the truth is,
2: sure,
1: you're both siblings. And you're both your parents' children, right? So it's like, okay, we're on equal ground from that point forward. And I think that's the fairest way to look at it, because everybody will have made choices in their life to get them to a certain point. You see what I'm saying? And neither of you are disrespectful or irresponsible. So as long as we know that that's true, I think we have to look at you guys as totally even. Fair enough?
2: Yes.
1: Okay.
2: So, you know, she's fine with, you know, my kids getting the money and splitting it four ways, and so I'm kind of, you know, and I'm happy, I'm fine with that too, for the kids, more of the money to come to me and my kids. But I'm kind of trying to think about the consequences of that as I see it, and also think about consequences that I'm not seeing right now.
1: Would it go into a trust for the kids?
2: I imagine it would go into a trust for them, and then my parents would put in, like, the rules that they would want for when the grandkids can access that. But, you know, it's still $1 million less for me and my sister. And so, I mean, ultimately it's going to end up like all this delayed gratification that I've already done to save money. And we've saved about $1.8 million so far, my husband and I.
0: Way to go.
2: I have to do more delayed. Thanks. I mean, it could have been a lot more, but medical expenses, education bills, all of that, you know, kept us from doing that. But, you know, I don't own my home. I don't, you know,
0: you
2: I don't
0: left
2: have
0: Jade
2: to drive
0: speechless
2: a nice car.
0: Over here.
2: I'd love to.
1: Here's the thing.
2: What?
1: Here's the thing. I don't think that you should be making this decision. I think your parents should make this decision, and then I think they should inform you.
2: They are asking us.
0: And I think it's unfair of them to put that pressure on you to decide, because it just creates a real weird family dynamic.
2: Well, it's become a communal. Well, if everybody's cool with it, though, it doesn't.
1: But they are today. They are today. But if something changes, I don't know, and I'm not projecting anything negative. All I'm simply saying is that's how everybody feels today. If something were to change and somebody's opinion were to change, let's say your sister, their situation changed, somebody lost a job, they came on a hard time, right? Suddenly, a decision that should have been your

0: mom and dads to say, here's the way it is. Now it becomes your fault. And now they're looking at you going, well, can we have access back to some of that money because this happened and that happened? So there's a cleanliness.
1: I suppose,
0: that,
1: but they've saved millions. They've already, I mean, she won't tell me how much you saved, but they don't have
2: who
1: to.
2: Who cares how much? But here's the thing, Pauline. By the time you guys pass away, you're going to have a $4 million inheritance to give to your kids. Right?
1: Yeah.
0: I think your parents should decide this. And
1: do you think it'll only be $4 million? I'm hoping it'll be more.
2: It'll be more. Yeah, it'll I'm just saying, like, let's not start. But, well, they have more. They save more. So maybe it feels more fair. I would just go, you know what, guys, it's your decision. What I don't want to do is give an 18-year-old $1 million if they should pass away tomorrow.
0: So if you choose to give them the money, please make sure, you know, if you say to them, hey, if you decide to give the kids money, we're grateful. But if you could just make sure the trust doesn't hit until, I don't know, age 30, whatever
2: you
0: decide.
2: Say, hey, you can use this much for education at 25. They have access to 25% of it. They can use this much for a down payment on a house. And a good estate planning attorney will walk you guys through the right way to structure it so that it doesn't destroy their lives. That's the goal here.
0: But let the final word come from mom and dad and make sure the whole family knows that. The way this needs to happen is everybody needs to be in a room. Your sister, I don't know how old your kids are. If they're too young, they don't need to be there. But you and your sister and your mom and dad, and your mom and dad need to be the adults and the grown-ups and saying, we have $4 million, and here's what's going to be done with it, and here's why we made this decision. And it all needs to come from them. That way, once they're off this earth, there's none of that coming back on you or your family or your kids. Because the truth is, you just don't know what can happen. And I agree with George. They never should have put you in this decision to decide when it had the ability to pull away from your sister and what their family also could receive.
1: Okay, that actually does make me feel a little better. So I could probably just say, listen, this would be my preference, but you guys do what you want to do, and then she could give her preference, and then they can decide.
0: Yep.
2: You guys could all sit down with an estate planning attorney. You guys can have a sit-down meeting with an estate planning attorney and go, hey, what would happen if we did this? Let's walk out the scenario. Okay, what would happen if we did this? What are the tax implications? What have you seen work well for families? I would just get more information before making this decision. And I think your parents right now probably haven't thought a whole lot about it. And they just go, hey, whatever the kids want's fine. I don't think it's malicious, but I think it's a lot. I can tell that you feel this pressure bubbling up. It's like a pressure cooker right now of what you think you should do.
1: I was more worried about, like, if the kids get $1 million each when they're 30 or whatever, that I'm going to have less money than to be like the matriarch of the family and give them the things I dreamed about giving them. Let's all go on a fabulous trip. Or
2: you can do that.
1: You know, I'm going to buy you guys this stuff.
2: Here's the thing.
1: Because I'll have less money.
2: Think about it this way. If you never got this inheritance from your family, let's say your parents ended up needing it or used it all, would you still be okay?
1: Yeah.
2: Could you still take them on that trip?
1: Yeah, I could. I just have to find ways to save up. It wouldn't be a lavish lifestyle that I'd be living in.
2: I mean, you guys already have a $2 million net worth, right?
1: I suppose.
2: How old are you?
1: I'm behind. 46.
2: Okay. You're 46 with $2 million. You were in, like, the top 1%. I don't know who told you you're behind. I know you feel like, I think you have baggage and guilt from the mistakes you made in the past.
0: I think so, too.
2: But, Pauline, you're doing so good.
0: And by the way, who said it had to be split equally four ways? I mean, if they did ask your opinion, what if it was, you know, $2 million to you, $1 million to your sister, and, you know, 500 and 500 to yours, you know, does it have to be four ways? There's a lot of questions that can be asked, but either way, if they want to know some of your thoughts, I'm fine with them asking some of your thoughts, but they need to be the ones that totally decide. And, this should be a blessing, not a burden. They made it a burden when they tossed it over to her.
2: Yeah, that's the thing. You know, when it comes to inheritance and family, it just, things get so tense.
0: Mm-hmm.
2: There's so many zeros on the end. There's so much pressure to do it the right way.
0: Well, then she's forced to ask herself, well, who deserves what? And that's a horrible, like, now she's asking herself questions and making comparisons she probably never wanted to make.
2: Yeah.
0: In order to try to figure this out. That's not her job.
2: And, I mean, they could live another 20 years. I don't know how old they are, the state of their health. And so you got to think, if this never happens, if they use the money because there's a health crisis, they're in a long-term, you know, stay somewhere, you got to think about that, too. So never plan on it, but let's at least be thoughtful in the way we do it. And that's where a good estate planning attorney comes into play.
0: Yeah.
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0: Before the Senate Judiciary Committee this morning that he stands by his decision that charges were warranted against President Trump in both the cases he investigated, January 6th and the classified documents. Smith telling senators he still stands by what he found out.
1: Rather than accept his defeat in the 2020 presidential election, President Trump engaged in a criminal scheme to overturn the results and prevent the lawful transfer of power. After leaving office in January of 2021, President Trump illegally kept classified documents at his Mar-a-Lago social club and repeatedly tried to obstruct justice to conceal his continued retention of those documents.
0: Republicans accused Smith of using unethical tactics during his investigations. The president today introducing a new website, America.gov, that uses AI to answer questions about government programs.
2: With America.gov, the federal government no longer stands in your way, and it stands only at your service. And that's what we're doing. We're simplifying it. We're glamorizing it. We're making it what it should be.
0: AI leaders are headed to lunch with President Trump today.
3: President Trump preparing to meet face to face with titans of the industry, including the CEOs of Anthropic, Google, Nvidia, Palantir, and Meta. While many of these execs are sounding the alarm, calling for a global slowdown in development, Trump, who refers to it as superintelligence, says fears AI is growing too quickly are a hoax and a scam.
0: ABC's Mary Bruce, one of the leaders of Shiny Hunters, the group believed to have hacked the FBI's jobs site, was arrested today in the Netherlands. FBI employees getting warnings about the hack. Americans' confidence in the economy has now sunk to its lowest level in more than a decade. 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
0: ABC News correspondent Will Reeve is sharing his journey, telling Good Morning America he was diagnosed with testicular cancer just after his wedding to his wife, Amanda.
8: I was so moved by the team at Sloan Kettering, by Amanda, and by the thought of my mom, Dana.
9: I promised to love, honor, and cherish him.
8: Who was treated for cancer herself at the same hospital 20 years before me, but never got to ring the bell.
0: Reeve says he's now cancer-free. A little more about the former Cornell University student who alleges she was raped by multiple men at a frat party 2 years ago. The woman going by Jane Doe filed a lawsuit against the Ivy League school. Here's ABC's Aaron Katursky.
10: The district attorney says Jane Doe's 2024 statement to campus police described consensual sex with two men at an intoxication level of 5 or 6 out of 10 and said she was pretty okay having this threesome. Her attorney said in her drunken state, Jane Doe was incapable of consenting, and he said investigators should have done more.
0: The DA says a woman at the time recalled actions that were morally disturbing, but not a crime. Smart ring maker Aura is postponing its planned initial public offering due to, it says, market uncertainty. Aura customers use the ring to monitor their health, including sleep patterns and fitness. Concerns about AI, a Fed rate hikes, and a surge in bond yields making borrowing more costly all played a factor, the company says. Sherry Preston, ABC News.
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14: A Flood Watch begins at 7 p.m. tonight and continues until 1 a.m. Friday morning. Thunderstorms likely today. Otherwise, cloudy skies expected. Highs

0: Level off around 69. Winds out of the south, 8 to 15 miles per hour. Storms likely tonight. Lows dip down to about 61. Cloudy skies expected. Chance for showers tomorrow. High of 71. That's the weatherology forecast for AM 1300 KGLO. Currently 63.
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0: Normal is broke and common sense is weird. So we're here to help you transform your life. From the Ramsey Network and the Fairwinds Credit Union Studio, this is The Ramsey Show. I'm George Campbell here with Jay Warshaw, taking your calls at 888-825-5225. Jump in, we'll have a conversation about your life and your money. Annika kicks us off in Toronto. What's going on, Annika?
1: Hi. So we're a little family of three, my husband and I and my 10-month-old son, and we're hoping to buy a place in the next 6 months to a year. We're just not sure if now is the right time. I'll give you a little bit of background. So we have saved up a $175,000 down payment. Our household income is $70,000 a year. And in our city, we could buy a place and have all of our monthly payments under 25% of our income with a 15-year amortization period, but it would be a condo or a townhome. And we've been advised by realtors that they're not likely to hold their value as well. And since we kind of want to use it as a stepping stone, only live there for 3 to 5 years, we don't want to lose money on it. So we're wondering if it makes more sense to wait, save up a little bit more, and buy a better place from the start.
2: Did your realtor give you a reason why they believe that condos or townhomes don't hold their value?
1: Yeah, so it's particularly in our city. Apparently they like overbuilt condos, and so there's kind of excess supply at the moment. And just in recent years, they haven't seen the same appreciation as other properties.
2: So I think there's a difference between not seeing the same appreciation and it going down in value. If I heard that information, my first thought, George, would be, okay, I need to be sure that I don't overspend on this, that what I'm buying is truly market value, that I'm not getting emotionally attached and accidentally, you know, paying more than I should for that particular condo or townhouse. That would be my first thought. And then I'd want to pull some hard facts and see, okay, what is the appreciation rate? Is it appreciating? Because as long as it's going up, I'm fine with that, as if I can get something that I can actually afford, versus taking someone's word for it and it sounding more anecdotal, you know, well, these things, you know, they lose value, because those are two very different statements, a loss of value versus a slower appreciation rate.
1: Mm-hmm. Okay.
0: Now, are there other neighborhoods that maybe are more desirable that you guys could look at for a condo or townhome?
1: Not within our price range.
0: Okay, so give me a price point that you're currently looking at, and what would sort of the next step up be?
1: Yeah, so we're kind of looking in the $250,000 to $300,000 range, and that just depends on the HOA fees. So, yeah, with

0: Another thing I should have actually mentioned is our current rent is actually 31% of our income, and it's almost impossible to find something cheaper than we're already paying.
1: I think that your real estate agent put a little bit of fear in your heart. And if I were in your shoes, if you buy what you can afford and you buy it on good principle and with good sense, the 25% rule, 15-year fixed rate mortgage, right? All of those things, I think that you're going to get into that condo or townhome and be glad that you did it. You're going to be back down to 25% as opposed to 31%. And you don't know what the market is going to look like, you know, 5 years from now, 6 years from now, whenever you're ready to sell it. So as long as you're making a good purchase, you're not overspending, you don't feel like you're being, do you know what I'm saying? The prices, you know, you're going back and forth in a bidding war. As long as those things are true, I would go forward with this because I agree with George. Waiting, you're just going to price yourself out and the goalpost is going to continue to move.
0: Yeah. Okay. Thank you so much.
2: Yeah, I'll tell you this, Annika. My first two homes were townhomes, and I have zero regrets. The first one appreciated. I think I probably made 50 grand, 40 grand on that one. The second one was hundreds of thousands because we bought it, you know, 2019 pre-pandemic and then sold in
0: Oh, yeah.
2: 22. And so we went from like 300 to 500 plus. And part of that is
0: Oh, amazing.
2: we did our homework and made sure that we were buying in a neighborhood that people wanted to live in. And if you do it that way, there's an Annika out there who wants to live in that
1: Yeah.
2: neighborhood in the future, and the townhome is what they can afford. So if I'm in your shoes, I'm going to go ahead and do it. The insurance is also going to be cheaper. I don't know if the real estate agent is just more pro single family home or if they are trying to push your budget further than you can take it, but I would make the right choice for you guys right now and not wait.
1: You know, I don't know if this is true, George, but I could see how a townhome in a normal residential area would appreciate slower than a single family home, just because there's a smaller yard, there's less you can do with it, maybe there's less upgrades. Like I could see how that would be the case, not in a negative way, just in the type of property that it is.
2: Yeah.
1: I don't know that that's true, but I could see how somebody would say that, but that wouldn't deter me. They're different types of properties.
2: Are you going to do it, Annika? People want to know.
0: I think so. I mean, we really want to be homeowners, and we're prepared for sort of all the unexpected things that come with that, as prepared as we can be.
1: Do you have an emergency fund on top of the down payment?
0: Yeah, it has about 19,000 in it.
1: I like that.
2: Awesome. You guys are crushing it. I'm so proud of you guys. And you know, you hear horror stories about Canada and the housing prices and everything's so unaffordable. And you see a family who is doing really well, making 70 grand. They got a six-figure down payment. They don't have any debt. They're doing it the right way. And that means this decision is going to come with a lot of peace.
1: Well, it looks like they sacrificed to win on the front end. They lived at home. They both were working, it sounds like, extra hours. And then that allowed her, it sounds like, to stay home with a little one and go down to one income.
2: Man.
1: So just doing your work first, like doing your work on the front end, I think, is the moral of the story here.
2: Yes. And, you know, people always say, well, I want this to be my forever home. And I'm going, hey, your forever home's with Jesus because that home, it's going to wear down. You're going to sell it. You're going to move. Life's going to happen. And so I hate putting that much pressure on a home purchase to be like, this has to be a 70-year move.
1: Listen, I think people do that so that they can say yes to things that they're not quite ready for,
2: That's
1: like,
2: so true.
1: you know, more money
2: Oh,
1: and
2: well,
1: more square
2: good
1: footage.
2: reminder for the housing parameters. Here's the smartest way to buy a house. Number one, be completely consumer debt free before you jump into home ownership because it's only going to get more expensive. Number two, you better have an emergency fund because a house comes with emergencies. That's sort of part of the deal. And then number three, have a strong down payment. And that's the hardest part today is how do you save up 20, 30, 50, 100 plus grand? It takes time. And so if you're in your 20s going, I'll never own a home, just know that the average homeowner is now 38 to 40 years old before they own their first home. So you have time. There's no state law, there's no constitutional amendment that says you have to own a home by 30 or else you're a failure. So don't believe the lie from society, from TikTok, from your parents. You buy a house when you're financially ready and not a moment sooner. Otherwise, that home is going to be a burden instead of a blessing.

0: Here's something that keeps a lot of parents up at night. Kids are growing up with more access to information than ever before in history. But most of the content is calculated to keep them distracted, make them mad, and keep them scrolling. Not help them think for themselves. WorldWatch exists to be the antidote to the algorithms. 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And I love that WorldWatch doesn't talk at kids. 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
1: Hey guys, Dave Ramsey here. 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

0: up with homecoming?
1: Yes. Good morning, Molly. We have homecoming starting, and we've already announced our homecoming court. Congratulations to Wesley Cole, Andrew Crimmins, Thomas McGuire, Logan Vasky for the boys. And then for the girls, congratulations to Brooke Briley, Roslyn Jasperson, Kate Noel, and Tess Weiner.
0: Congratulations. Best of luck to them. And so this is coming up. Obviously, you're going to have homecoming on Friday?
1: Yes. Homecoming's on Friday. Festivities have already started. If you walk the hallways, I think every inch of our high school hallway has either a balloon or streamers on it. So the festivities have started here in the high school. And right before our homecoming game on Friday, we have our tailgate, and that's put on by the foundation. We'll have pork burgers and chips for a free will donation, and we'll have lots of games. We'll have a human slot machine, and we'll have make and take bracelets for the kids, hairspray, all sorts of fun things. A shout out to our sponsors, J&O Boba. They will be there, and they will be serving teas for us. And for citizens, for volunteering, and also for sponsoring, and Iowa Pork for providing the meal for us.
0: That's amazing. And you guys have something else special. If people look to the skies, what's happening there?
1: Yes, so our Midwest Tribute Squadron, they are going to do a flyover right at during our national anthem. So that'll be fun. And you know what? I hear that big yellow circle in the sky is going to show up on Friday. So good. Come out and enjoy the sunshine.
0: Absolutely. And check out the Midwest Tribute Squadron and their flyover before the game. All part of the big tailgate. But it's time to talk bench warmers. We've got people that have purchased these tickets. And we're going to find out who our big weekly winners are.
1: Yes, our highest three-team total at $300 is Becky Veers. Congratulations, Becky. And this week we had kind of an anomaly. Our second highest was a seven-way tie, and we had to run the numbers at least three times just to make sure. It turns out we had a lot of our NFL teams. They had scores in the 30s, and wow. So we had a lot of ties this week. Anyways, so. Our seven winners that won $35.71 each, free lunch, right?
0: Yep.
1: Is Jeff Brinkley, Patty Flatness, Dan Collins, Micah Mangan, Chris Peterson, John Sheehy, and Tom Yezik.
0: Wow.
1: Congratulations to those guys.
0: Yep.
1: And then our lowest three-team total, we just had a two-way tie. They won $37.50 each as well. Scott Ball and Bailey Andrag.
0: Congratulations, everybody. And you contact everybody that wins through email, right?
1: Yes, yep.
0: Okay, perfect. But you can also hear it here at 10:30. We do bench warmers with Alicia Schmidt from Newman Catholic Foundation. Go Knights. Thanks so much, Alicia.
1: Thank you.
2: How much is left on that?
3: I think 235.
2: Okay.
4: Is it just you, or is there a wife or kids or anybody else in the house?
3: The cat.
4: Well,
2: that's
4: need
2: all
4: that.
2: You need.
4: Yeah, there you go. You know, I'm listening to George ask you these questions, and I'm hearing the answers, and I certainly don't think it's too late by any stretch of the imagination. I liked what you said first off when your income was in the 80s. I think you said 86,000. I think that if you can push it to that limit, that's going to be good for you. That's a good grind for you. And if you do that and you're investing 15%, that's around $1,075, $1,100 a month. That's going straight into retirement. And if you do that for the next 20 years, age 50 to age 70, and I'm going to put you at an 11% annualized rate of return. I mean, you're getting close. You're $930,000. That's almost $1 million.
3: Well, that's enough to take a trip here or there.
4: You do, but you should be able to do both.
2: And think about that. If you had no mortgage payment at that point, because 20 years from now, you're going to for sure have your house paid off. You'll have almost $1 million in this nest egg. And if it's in a Roth account, it's going to be tax-free. So that's like net income.
4: And let's explain a little bit how George and I are arriving at that, because I think we're saying a lot to you in one sentence. The way we teach it, there's a series of baby steps. And where you're at, because you've got the 30,000 saved, you're

0: baby step 4, 5, and 6, which you do at the same time. Baby step 4 is you invest 15% of your income, which we have you doing. And if you have kids' college, you can put away for that. You don't have that. But also at the same time, any extra money that you have, you're throwing it at your mortgage. So that's why we're assuming, hey, you can invest the 15% and you can throw a little extra on your mortgage. Yes, for sure, in 20 years, that bad boy is going to be paid off. And so that's how we're arriving at those numbers and that way of thinking.
1: Will you have any other sources of income at 70?
2: Other than Social Security, no.
1: Okay. So you have Social Security plus this $1 million nest egg. So that's sort of your game plan of, okay, what do my expenses need to be in order to survive that for a, let's say, a 20-plus year retirement, right, if you retire at 70?
2: Correct.
0: And if you really think about it, you know, let's round up and say instead of $930,000, let's put it at $1 million for a nice round number. If you're used to making 85, if we're thinking, hey, this is a 10 or 11% rate of return, you should thoughtfully be able to pull off 10% and not touch the nest egg, right? If you wanted to account for inflation and take 4% and maybe take 6% out, you'd be very close, suspiciously close to what you're used to bringing in now. And you'd be doing that without a mortgage payment. Now, obviously, 20 years will pass. We don't know what the cost of living will be. But that's kind of that's the quick, I'll say, napkin math, which is what George would say.
1: Yeah. So, you know, at 6%, you're talking out of $1 million, you know, pulling 60 grand a year, 5 grand a month. Can you live off of that plus a little Social Security if it's still here 20 years from now? That's the question.
2: That's what I'm – well, and that's what I'm afraid of, too, is that Social Security will not be around when I turn 70. Now, the big question for me is 11% realistic?
0: 11% is realistic. If you look at the annualized rate of returns, they're falling right in between 10 to 11% if you look back since the inception.
1: Yeah, I mean, if you look at 1950 to today, 11.8% is what you'd find from the S&P 500. That's just tracking the top 500 companies in the U.S. stock market. So it is realistic. Now, you got to factor in inflation of what will $1 million buy you at that point.
0: Exactly.
1: And Lord only knows, we can do a rough calculation of 3 or 4%, and that's where we're getting the 6-7% number for you to, as your sort of withdrawal rate.
0: But the point is, going back to your initial question, is, you know, I don't have anything saved. I can tell you $1 million is a lot better than a goose egg.
1: It's better than where you are now.
0: So you should have a lot of peace around that.
1: And think about this. If you get the house paid off in the next 10 years, let's say, well, you got another 10 years where you can start maxing everything out. You can invest way more than 15%. Let's say you doubled it, and now you're investing $2,000 a month. And you have catch-up contributions as well, you know, now you're 50. And so I would definitely take advantage of all of that. But the key right now is just stick to 15%, try to throw extra at the mortgage, keep your expenses really low, keep working on that income, and you're going to be okay.
2: Well, head down that road. I appreciate the advice.
1: Absolutely. And if you need help with this, you want to map out some projections, get some more detailed information about what to invest in, what accounts go first, you can reach out to a SmartVestor Pro at RamseySolutions.com, and those are investment professionals that can help you with this wealth building journey. But it's a good encouragement, Jay, to anybody who feels like they got a late start, which is pretty much anybody who's, you know, 30 or older is like, man, I wish I knew this stuff sooner.
0: Honestly, even the folks who call in who are killing it, even they feel like they should have more or should do better. And I think it's just one of those things, because there are a lot of unknowns when we project 30 years, 20 years into the future. Are we all going to be riding cars in the air? Will college still exist? Will Social Security still
1: exist? We'll all have
0: a
1: little crater on the moon we can live in. That'll be fun.
0: I know. Oof. We don't know.
1: Yeah.
0: Maybe the Lord will beam us all up.
1: I've seen Left Behind. I think that's how it works.
0: Your clothes are just there.
1: Perfectly folded on the bed. All right, Aaron is in Minneapolis up next. What's going on, Aaron?
3: Hey, good guys. How are you?
1: Great. What's your question today?
3: So we just purchased our first house with my wife.
0: Woohoo.
3: So we only had one car because my wife was very close to her work. She was just walking. And now we need a second car. We saved some money, around like $4,000 for a second car, but now I'm considering maybe taking a few grand from our emergency fund and adding that money on top of what we have and get a better car.
1: How much is in the emergency fund?
3: Approximately 30.
1: 30,000, and how

0: many months of expenses does that account for?
1: Give or take 6 months.
0: Okay. And how much would you be taking from the fund?
1: Approximately $3,000 to $4,000.
0: Great. So we're really going down to like a 5 month emergency fund temporarily to fund this car purchase.
1: Yep.
0: I'm okay with that, as long as we work on rebuilding. I just wouldn't go below a 3 or 4 month emergency fund if you're going to take that money out. I'd like to earmark my savings to go, all right, this is the emergency fund, this is the car fund. But because you guys are stacked right now and you do need this car and you're trying to avoid a car payment, I'm totally good with you taking $4,000, $5,000 out of there, buying yourself a $9,000 car.
1: Okay, so because my wife was concerned, like, we already have $4,000 for a car, why not just use that? And I was like, maybe we can get a nicer car if we add a little bit more money on top of that.
2: I think so this is a question of how conservative or how unconservative you want to be. If you had the ability to wait and save up in cash flow, I would do that. But if you're like, hey, I don't want to put any more money into fixing this car, I love George's idea.
0: Yeah. I mean, if you're in, you know, crippling debt and you got $4,000 to your name, that's the car you can afford.
2: That's right.
0: You guys are, you know, you're out of debt. You got the emergency fund. You got $30K. Let's use some of that to buy a little bit nicer car. We can always upgrade the car later. We can always stack back up the emergency fund. So nothing's on fire here. Congrats on the home and the impending car purchase. Very exciting.

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4: Hey, what's up? Dr. John Deloney here. Listen, I need everyone to put your phones down. Yes, put it down. You're going to live. 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
5: Back to the phone lines we go. We've got John, who's in Reno, Nevada, forever reminding me of Sister Act. What's going on, John? How can we help?
6: Yeah, hi. Yes, I have a question. Right now, my daughter's not speaking to me because I, you know, there was comments that I said about me not putting myself in debt for her to go to college. And I never said I wouldn't help her. It's just, you know, I don't want to put my family to in danger for putting me in a loan. So then after that, I mean, it's been probably now 1 year and 3 months that she hasn't talked to me. And I guess my question is, I make about $185,000. I have $45,000 in debt. I still want to help her, mm-hmm. but I just don't know how to do this or how to even explain it to her. It's just, you know, it just got pretty ugly.
5: Can I ask a question? I feel like for whatever reason, I'm making an assumption and I don't want to make it if I'm wrong. Is your wife involved, or is this is it just you and her, or is there a wife involved? Tell me
6: no,
5: more about your family situation.
6: So me and my wife are willing to help out, right? And the only thing is just one of the things that we don't try to do is put ourselves in loans.
5: Understood. I just wanted to make sure I understood the family dynamics. So
7: when did this conversation start? I'm curious. Was it because this is like, we know that eventually someone might go to college. And then the word
6: was June 2025.
7: That's when you started the conversation.
6: Yeah.
7: Okay.
5: And when is college supposed to begin?
6: Well, she actually graduated this year, and she decided to go out of state in college too.
5: Okay.
7: And you guys never had this conversation.
6: We had the conversation a couple years back, but her mom, and what I'm not with her mom.
5: That's what I was trying to understand.
6: I guess they'd never give me type of information or anything, you know, like to be able to clear things out. They're just like, oh, you need to pay for this. And then in that same conversation, they were like, oh, well, can you at least help for the car? And I was like, what car are we buying? So there was never

0: really any type of information given to me other than just little bits and pieces, and then you're just expecting me to do it right there and then.
1: Okay, understood. That's the family dynamic I was trying to get to. I had a sense that something, there was a separation, or, you know, your wife is not in the house. Here's what I think is happening, and I could be wrong, but just by the way that you're saying your words, it sounds more like you're talking more about what you're not going to do versus talking about what you are going to do. And I would be leading the conversation with exactly what I'm going to do to help. And I think if you do that, then it'll cause them to hang out there as well and remember that from the conversation. For example, if she says, but daddy, I want to go to this school, and the only way I'm going to go is I need a $30,000 loan. And you say, I'm not taking no $30,000 loan, right? That's not going to work. But if she says, but daddy, I want to go to this college. And you say, honey, I'm going to give you $15,000 for college. It's up to you to figure out which school you can go to where that money will go the furthest. Here are my suggestions. Do you see what I'm saying? That's a very different conversation. Now you've never said no. You've never said no. You've just said, here's what I'm saying yes to. And I think that that would go a long way, because if what's happening is true, which is they're having a bunch of side conversations and they're, you know, marinating on this and maybe inflating it beyond what you've said, your best protection is to be able to say over and over, I'm giving her the 15,000. I'm giving her the 15,000. I've said I would pay, you know, up to this point for this particular school. So if you're being accused of not caring, show that you care by saying, here's a school that works. It's in my budget. If we all pool our money, we can do it like this, right? Let's solve the problem versus everybody talking about what we can't do.
0: Yeah, and that I did try, but their thing is like, no, she needs to go here. That's what she wants to do, and that's what she's going to do. And then at that point, I was like, hey, well, I'm not going to be able to do that, especially if it's out of state. And then you have to pay out of state fees too.
2: Are you not helping at all financially right now?
0: Yeah, so what I did was just I put myself in child support and all that stuff. So I've been paying all that child support. And that's pretty much it. And whenever she comes to, she came to the house before, she had her own room, her own place to be. And I had, told her, like, hey, if you need anything, come to talk to dad.
2: Well, not anything. Make sure to,
0: what I meant, when it came to school.
1: Right.
0: Let me know and we'll talk, but I don't need to be talking to your mom because it's just become such a toxic.
2: Well, that's what I want to know. What is the relationship with mom versus you?
1: Long has it been like that?
0: So it's been 18 years. I never married her. So I have my own family with my wife.
1: Okay.
0: With my wife, I never married her. I never been with her ever since my kid was born.
1: So this has just kind of been, for lack of a better word, like baby mama drama for 18 years, back and forth, back and forth. Okay, that makes a lot more sense. Now,
0: I
1: want to clarify, just to get down to brass tacks. We understand you're not going into debt. I would agree with you, and I think George would too. We're not going into debt. I'm not signing a Parent Plus loan. I'm not going to recommend for her to go into debt. How much money do you plan to give her every month or every semester for college? What's the number that you have in your head?
0: That I don't have, but I mean, I could come up with the number.
1: That's what we need.
2: Could that restart this relationship? I think if you going to her and saying, hey, I have really screwed this up and I'm so sorry. There was a lack of clarity. I did not communicate well. I communicated too late, and that's on me. What I do want to do is restart this conversation and create a plan for you to go to college debt-free. And here's how much I can do right now based on my financial situation. Would that get her to perk up?
0: I'm hoping, yeah.
2: Because there's so much deeper here. There's a lot of relational issues. Mm-hmm. This money thing is just like one baby symptom of years and years of broken relationships. And I think she's now seeing this as, man, this guy hasn't been there for me relationally, and he's not even here for me financially.
0: Well, yeah, and that's how it seems, right? And the thing is that I've always been there for her. She's stayed with me, like I told you guys, like every weekend and stuff like that. I made sure that I went to the courts, got child support on myself, and then made sure that I had visitation with her, because I knew they were going to try to pull her away. So I made

0: myself, available for her.
1: It
0: but
1: sounds
0: now
1: like
0: it's just everything got manipulated.
1: There's two conflicting family dynamics. You've got a family over here who we're a no debt family, and then there's a family on this end for her that's like, hey, whatever it takes, we're going to do it. And she's caught in the middle of that is what it sounds like. I agree with George wholeheartedly. If you come to her, because I'm going to tell you like this, my dad said to me, when I said I want to go to the school and I need a loan, he said, I'm not doing student loans. He said to me straight up, he was like, you better get a scholarship. You better be good at sports because I'm not taking out no student loans is what he said. And I was like, okay, you know, and I remember at the time feeling a way about it because, you know, you're 18, mm-hmm. you're 17, you're 16, you're young. But on this side, I'm like, oh, thank goodness. I'm really glad that he didn't ensnare both of us. You know, I went on and I was hard headed and took out some loans, but at least it wasn't a Parent PLUS loan. And at least I didn't ensnare him in it. So I think on the flip side, like longer down the line, she's going to appreciate that. But if you do what George said, and you humble yourself and apologize for not starting this conversation earlier as the adult, that's going to do something to her on the inside because parents don't apologize to children enough for the mistakes that they make. And so please, mm-hmm. please do that. And don't do it in the heat of the next conversation. You go first, call her up and get, hey, can I take you out to lunch? Can I take you out to dinner? Sit her down and go, I messed up. And here's how I did it. And I think that's going to change the whole landscape from this going forward.
0: Yeah, no, I agree.
1: Cool, cool, cool.
2: Man, well, it's a great wake-up call to all the parents out there. Do not start this conversation as your child is touring schools. Start this conversation at 12, at 14, at 15, so there's no surprises. Your kid knows exactly where you stand. Hey, I will cover 4 years at an in-state school.
1: That's right.
2: That's what I'm willing to cover.
1: And if you can't, if you don't have the money, that's okay. As long as you have set the expectation, I don't have the money for college. You're going to have to get a job. You're going to have to do work study. You're going to have to go to community college. As long as you set the expectation, that's all we can really ask of you.

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0: Ben is in Birmingham up next. Ben, welcome to the show. How can we help today?
1: Hey, yeah, how are y'all today?
0: Doing great. What's up with you?
1: Awesome. Doing all right, except I am in a little bit of a tight spot. In the past year, I've gone through a divorce, had to move out, and just a lot of financial issues have popped up. And I have a debt collector chasing me for a loan that was defaulted on during all that. And I have a small amount of cash, and I'm only netting $410 a month after bills and expenses. And I was just wondering or just needing some direction on what to do with the cash to best deal with the debt collectors, because it's just weighing on me, and I'm afraid of eventually being sued.
2: Mm. How much is the debt that you have with collections?
1: It's $9,800.
2: Okay, $9,800.
0: What kind of debt is
2: it?
1: Personal loan.
0: Okay. Yeah, and how old is that?
1: Couple years.
2: Oh, okay. It's been in default for a couple years. How long has it been in collections, I mean?
1: About a year.
2: About a year? Okay.
1: Yeah.
2: And so you've got $410 in margin every month after everything is accounted for?
1: Yes.
2: And this is the only debt, or is there other debts to speak of?
1: There are other debts. That's just the only one in collections.
2: Tell us about the other debts so we can think through all of it.
1: Okay. The largest debt that I have is my car loan, and it's $38,000. And then $35,000 in student loans. Those are in deferment right now. And then $12,600 in personal loans. And then, of course, the $8,900. In collections, and then my smallest debt is $2,300 in credit cards.
2: And this is after the divorce has been settled? This is what was allotted to you?
1: Yes.
2: Okay. Yeah, you know, for as far as the collections, you can start putting aside some cash to try to settle that, and I'd try to settle it for maybe 25% of the amount. And in the meantime, because you're going to need that money in cash. You're not going to be able to settle it if you don't have the numbers in cash. So I would work towards that. And in the meantime, I think something that could really help you free up some cash immediately is taking a look at this car payment. It's $38,000. Tell us what you bring in a year and a month. Tell us both of those numbers.
1: Okay. In a year, I net $47,500. And then my monthly net is $3,960.
2: Okay. So hearing those numbers, I mean, George, I look at that and immediately I say, you cannot have a $38,000 car. It is just too much of your world, of your yearly income tied up in a vehicle, something that's going down in value.
1: Mm-hmm.
0: Did you roll over negative equity?
1: Yes.
0: Okay. So this car is worth what, 10, 15, 20 grand?
1: Probably 20.
0: Okay.

0: So you're 18 grand underwater on that, and the only way out is to come up with that amount, either with savings or through personal loan at a credit union. I doubt they will give that to you due to your debt and collections, and your credit's probably shot from all this, right?
1: Yeah, I've worked it back up to like 690.
0: Okay.
2: I think I heard you say you had some cash saved. How much?
1: 2,700.
2: So you've got 2,700 in cash saved. If I were you, I'd probably be looking to get some sort of a personal loan, credit union loan, whatever I can for the 18,000 to get out of this car loan. And then I would take the 2,700, put a little more with it, and probably buy a $5,000, beater car that'll get you from point A to point B. And that's going to save you on this car payment. Because what are you paying per month for this $38,000 car?
1: $729.
2: Exactly. And so if I were in your shoes, I'd rather have, a debt for $18,000 versus one for $38,000.
1: Right.
0: Yeah, now you've got over $1,000 in margin every month if you do that.
1: Right. Well, I drive an hour to work both ways. So that's definitely what I wanted to do, because my transmission went out in my truck last year and it was going to cost me $12,000 to fix it. So, that's why I had to get another vehicle and roll over negative equity. But I was like, cause I've been listening to you guys for about a year. And I knew that was what I should do, but I was concerned that if I bought one that was a beater per se,
2: the hour drive.
1: Yeah, I'd be stuck on the side of the interstate.
2: Well, we can try to pick something that, is road tested, because you can find things out there that are old and still doing well. I mean, I can tell you right now, the car that, one of the cars that I have is my old Cadillac SRX. It's worth $1,500, but it drives. There's no problems with it. And if, if I were to sell you that car, you'd have zero problems driving an hour there and an hour back. So they're out there. I think the way to do that is ask around town, ask around your church who's selling a vehicle, one where you can really know the background on it. But
0: even Facebook Marketplace, I mean, just something with fuel efficiency, because you're driving that thing into the ground anyways.
2: Yeah.
0: And so let's buy it when it already has the most depreciation hit on it. What's the make and model of your current vehicle?
1: It's a 2024 RAV4.
0: Okay, we can be honest, Ben. We're friends by now. Lord knows you didn't need a 2024 RAV4 to go from A to B an hour. That could have been a 2014 and done the same thing. Now, I understand that you're worried about the issues. You have the trauma from the transmission going out, and so you're like, well, I need the newest, most reliable vehicle. But the truth is, some of these new cars are even less reliable than they used to be. And they got all the technology now, so if something goes wrong, the repairs can be real expensive. So I would be looking to get out of that, because that will save you the most money per month, and that will allow you to then save up and settle with the creditor. Now, how close are they to suing you? What have they told you?
1: Well, the credit's been sold three times, or the debt, excuse me, and with the last debt collector, I had gotten an agreement with them twice to pay $6,000 in a lump sum. And they would just change the terms each time I would call back, and they would never put it in writing, and they always wanted my bank account information, and I knew listening to you all to not do that. So so then they wound up selling the debt again, and I haven't begun working with the new debt collector, but they sent me a letter last week, so I'll have to write them and go through all of that again.
2: I mean, you're going to have to hound them almost as much as they hound you in order to get this done. And the truth is, because I've done it, you call one agent, there's nothing in their brain and they can't get it done. You got to call nine times, talk to the right person who understands the process, who will do it right? So this is going to be a full-time job for you, but I do think it's worth it. It's going to be worth the hassle in order to settle that debt for a significant amount less. Now, let's talk about the student loans. You said that they're deferred. I want to know, do you know, are these federal loans, are they unsubsidized or are they subsidized? Because I need to understand if these are continuing to accrue interest while you wait.
1: They are accruing interest.
2: Okay. If you can, I would stop that and pay minimum payments, because I want you to at least do your best to cause these to not grow over time. It sounds like you have the margin to be able to do that. But what this is going to take, and this is the part that is not the fun part, if you want to make some like major headway in this debt, you're going to have to pick up more hours, overtime, side hustle. We've got to get this up from $47,000 a year, because, you just don't have the margin to make

0: it's work. Would you agree?
1: Yes. Mm-hmm.
0: So what are, let's brainstorm some of the things that you can do. Does your job offer overtime? I mean, you're driving an hour to do this job. Hopefully we can get some extra hours.
1: I'm salaried. I'm a manager. I was thinking, though, there are some smaller, where the little town where I live, there are some smaller, like, retail businesses where I could possibly pick up, you know, 15 hours a week.
0: Yes, I love that.
1: Just on the side.
2: And do you have shared custody? Do you need to stay in this area currently?
1: Not necessarily. I work with my church in the area, but as far as, no, I didn't have kids or anything like that.
2: Okay. So I'm just wondering, can you move just closer? Instead of driving an hour, can it be 10 minutes? And you pay the same in rent or cheaper?
1: The rent would be quite a bit higher just because I work in Birmingham.
2: Oh, got it. So you're heading into the city.
1: Uh-huh.
0: Man. Okay. Well, as long as we're getting a side hustle that's worth your time and not something where you're making pennies, I mean, we need to capitalize on time and money right now. And if you do those things, the things that George and I said, getting rid of this car, taking those student loans off deferment, and really hone in on here, you can get this debt paid off and you can clean up the situation.
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5: From ABC News, I'm Wayne Cabot. Facing hostile questions from Republican senators, special counsel Jack Smith defended bringing two federal cases against President Trump for efforts to overturn the 2020 election and for the trove of classified documents found at Mar-a-Lago.
6: I stand by my decisions as special counsel, including my decision to bring charges against President Trump. I made those decisions without regard to President Trump's political association, activities, beliefs, or candidacy in the 2024 presidential election.
5: Smith calling it an outrage that so many deputies have been fired over their work, but Republicans claim it is Smith who weaponized the Justice Department by going after Trump. Trump today doubling down on his call not to slow down or regulate AI ahead of a White House meeting today with tech CEOs. ABC's Mary Bruce at the White House.
7: As the debate over AI safety reaches a fever pitch, President Trump preparing to meet face to face with titans of the industry, including the CEOs of Anthropic, Google, Nvidia, Palantir, and Meta. While many of these execs are sounding the alarm, calling for a global slowdown in development, Trump, who refers to it as super intelligence, says fears AI is growing too quickly are a hoax and a scam.
5: New York's governor saying she supports the new criminal case against seven Cornell University frat members accused in a gang rape 2 years ago. At the time, the prosecutor said there wasn't enough evidence to go forward. But the woman's civil suit details allegations Governor Hochul calls nothing short of horrifying. She's calling for an outside counsel to investigate Cornell's response. No new trial date was set for Lindsey Clancy at a court hearing today in Massachusetts. Prosecutors not saying if they intend to retry Clancy in the deaths of her children. First day of the wild card, Yankees going without Aaron Judge in the series against the Red Sox, a hurting calf. You're listening to ABC News.
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4: At midnight, the U.S. entered a new phase in its trade war with Canada. A new ban on some Canadian imports took effect.
5: At the heart of the dispute with Canada, says President Trump, is that
6: they have been one of the worst countries in the entire world.
5: And so, at 12:01 this morning, the U.S. imposed a ban on the importation of Canadian whey protein, molasses, non-alcoholic beer, and some alcohol. It's largely symbolic, as the forbidden items represent about 0.25% of Canadian imports to the United States. Jim Ryan, ABC News.
4: ABC News correspondent Will Reeve is sharing his journey fighting cancer. This summer, he underwent surgeries and two rounds of chemo to fight testicular cancer, which doctors said spread to his lymph nodes. He has a message for men who may be hesitant to go to the doctor if they feel something is wrong.
7: Don't be scared. This is not an epidemic. It is a rare cancer. But you should go get yourself self-checked. If you feel something wrong, say something about it. Go to the doctor, report your change, and you will end up okay almost always.
4: Reeve's saying he's now cancer-free. Today is National Coffee Day. You might want to think about when to have that last cup. Research in Australia says that to get the best night's sleep, you really ought to stop drinking coffee early, as in 9 hours before bedtime. The study found that caffeine intake closer to bedtime could cost you 45 minutes of sleep. I'm Wayne Cabot, ABC News.
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9: A Flood Watch begins at 7 p.m. tonight and continues until 1 a.m. Friday morning. Thunderstorms likely today, otherwise cloudy skies expected. Highs level off around 69, winds out of the south, 15 miles per hour. Storms likely tonight, lows dip down to about 61, cloudy skies expected. Chance for showers tomorrow, high of 71. That's the weatherology forecast for AM 1300 KGLO. Right now, 64.
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4: 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Coming up on the show today, we are going to have a busy lineup for you. We are going to be talking with Max Garland from Supply Chain Dive, coming up here in segment two, about issues in rural areas with the U.S. Postal Service. Looking forward to that conversation coming up. After the bottom of the hour, DTN Environmental Editor Todd Neely will join us.

0: for a look at some of the stories he has been tracking and working on related to the ethanol industry, some wetlands issues and more, water issues and more. We'll talk to Todd coming up after the bottom of the hour, and we'll have a look at news headlines later in the show. But let's get started. World Dairy Expo is underway in Wisconsin. We want to get an update from the show. Joining us now, Farm and Ranch Media and American Ag Network, Susan Littlefield is there on location. Susan, good to talk with you, and sounds like things are just getting underway there in Madison, Wisconsin this week.
1: I'll tell you, what a great event. So yesterday, I mean, obviously, it actually started on Saturday, where they had a lot of youth events taking place. We've shared a couple stories already on our website under the special events tab if folks want to read about who placed how from a collegiate perspective and from a 4-H perspective. But I am proud to say my Golden Gophers, besides winning a football game this weekend, for the fourth year in a row, won the collegiate dairy judging competition. So way to go, Gophers. That was great to see. And there's just so much going on. You know, I walked it through yesterday afternoon when I finished up with markets, just to walk through. There's some big barn doors behind me, and you go downstairs on that main level, and it is just dairy cow after dairy cow. Beautiful, established decorations, and there's crystal chandeliers. I mean, come on, these are dairy cows. They deserve to be treated like they are. But there's a lot of shows that are taking place, Jesse. You know, they had shows taking place yesterday. Already this morning at 7 o'clock was the International Jersey Show. And then they had the Ayrshire Show that was going on. And then today's the FFA experience events that are taking place as well. So, I mean, every day at World Dairy Expo is absolutely packed.
0: Now, for folks who haven't attended World Dairy Expo, this is the premier event for the dairy industry. I mean, talk about that. And I know you've visited with the folks who help orchestrate.

0: speaking because it's German. And we've got all these different nations that are here just to focus on the beautiful dairy cow.
1: We're talking with Susan Littlefield with the American Ag Network, Farm and Ranch Media. She's at World Dairy Expo. And I know you've covered this a lot on our Inside Dairy program, and that's the beef on dairy conversation. I have to think that is going to be a topic of focus amongst some of the chatter this week there at World Dairy Expo, Susan.
0: You know, it is. And right now I can hear an interview going on right next to me with one of the bankers. And that's what they're talking about, how beef on dairy has really given an option for some of these dairy farmers to add a little extra income as we see the milk prices continue to fluctuate like they have. But this gives them a chance, one, to keep maybe a good cow in that herd one or two more years, because she's going to give you a calf that's going to go into a feedlot. We know what those prices are. And just in the chatter yesterday, I heard a guy say he spent $1,500 for a three-hour-old Holstein heifer calf. $1,500. And just think about how much it is if it's a beef on dairy. I mean, how much that is bringing in to that operation as somebody buys it to go into the feedlot, knowing, as we do, how numbers have been, you know, at such historic lows.
1: What else are you excited to see there this week, Susan? And I know we're going to be checking back in with you later in the week, but what are you looking forward to over the next couple of days, Susan?
0: Grilled cheese sandwiches. it sounds crazy, but the university system, UW-Madison, they have a huge fundraiser, and it's making grilled cheese sandwiches. And I'm actually thinking about actually going down and doing a Facebook Live on our American Ag Facebook page, just because it is such a cool process of them making all these. But the other thing I'm really excited to see is some of the new technologies that are happening, some of the milking systems that are here, the things that they're doing to make it that much easier on the men and women that spend time milking. How robotics and AI is really starting to take an increase once again. Robots have been around forever, but how that's taking it to the next level on record keeping, on knowing what the, you know, those cows are doing, feeding the cows, moving the cows. It's always literally a full list. And I didn't mention that. All the educational sessions, growing quality forages, the cow side of Velocity. There's a lot of things that are happening here at World Dairy Expo. So if you're listening to this and you haven't made the chance to come, it goes till Friday. Get in your vehicle. It's raining. We can't harvest anyways. Let's come to World Dairy Expo.
1: Well, I know, again, we're going to check in with you later this week and hear more about what you've learned during your time at the World Dairy Expo. 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We did get some USDA-related news. Former Nebraska Ag Commissioner Greg Ibaugh has been nominated to replace Luke Lindberg as at USDA, as a USDA Undersecretary for Trade and Foreign Ag Affairs. Exciting news there. We'll see where that nomination goes, right?
0: That is very exciting news for folks that have worked with Greg on a national basis before. This is good news because he wears farmer's boots. He raises cattle. He understands it, so it'll be exciting to see what happens for him and this nomination process.
1: Absolutely, and we'll have more coverage of that online. I know you shared a statement from Senator Deb Fischer on our websites as well. Again, Susan, appreciate you being with us, and enjoy your time at World Dairy Expo. We'll check in with you later this week, okay?
0: All right, I'm going to go get a grilled cheese.
1: Sounds good. Susan Littlefield, American Ag Network, Farm and Ranch Media with us from World Dairy Expo here on AOA, powered by Pioneer. Up next, we'll talk about issues with the U.S. Postal Service in rural areas right here on AOA.
2: Hi, I'm Kim Holderness.
3: And I am Penn Holderness.
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0: we continue here on AOA. Pioneer brand corn is the leader in exclusive high yield potential genetics to maximize your return on investment. Your field knows the one that yields Pioneer brand corn. Well, it's an issue we have talked about before here on the program, and it's one that listeners have asked me about and trying to find more information on why we continue to have challenges with service in rural areas when it comes to the U.S. Postal Service. Well, joining us right now for a conversation, he's been doing a lot of great reporting on this. He is lead reporter with Supply Chain Dive. Max Garland is with us here on the show. Max, welcome into AOA. It's great to have you join us. Hope all is well.
1: Yeah, absolutely, Jesse. Thanks for having me on, even though it's discussing a hot topic, a difficult topic, I'm sure, for many of the listeners.
0: Yeah, well, and it's one that, again, we've just seen challenges upon challenges upon challenges here with the U.S. Postal Service, and particularly in rural areas, and challenges with on-time delivery, et cetera. And so, I mean, I think maybe just a quick history lesson, so to speak. This is not something that has happened overnight necessarily. I mean, this has been an ongoing issue for quite some time, hasn't it, Max?
1: Yeah, it really has. And really, I mean, we can take it back, at least the core of these issues. I mean, the Postal Service has been undergoing some big changes under this broad 10-year plan. It's called Delivering for America. And really, the goal is to get the post office to a place where it could be, one, financially sustainable, not have all these heavy losses, and two, delivering more consistently and reliably. And one big component of this is what we might talk about today a little bit is called the Regional Transportation Optimization Initiative. And the core of it is, you know, having an impact on these rural customers. It's slowing things down. Because while broadly the Postal Service says is either going to speed up or keep things the same for a lot of customers, for rural customers specifically, they said more rural customers are going to see slower transit times than faster ones.
0: Well, and as they try to do these revamps, and I've heard stories from so many folks in rural America about, you know, something that should take them 2 days is taking a week, for instance. And so as they try to revamp things, this Regional Transportation Optimization Initiative that they have, this RTO, I mean, talk about some of the moves they have made. It just seems like that the moves they're making are not necessarily helping the issue, so to speak, Max.
1: Yeah, exactly. And kind of the core of it, even though it's got this fancy name to it, the core of it is, for RTO, is volume from more rural post offices, which I'm sure a lot of these your listeners rely on. They're reducing the amount of trips their trucks take from these locations. So they're doing less trips and moving more mail each trip. It's an efficiency play, right? I mean, the Postal Service is trying to save money here. But what that means is a lot of this mail is going to sit there for longer, take a longer time to get to the processing plant and eventually to its end destination, right? So it's an extra day added. It's a tough thing for small businesses or anyone who relies on their local post office to send stuff, right? And that could be, you know, important medical stuff. That could be important bills, that sort of thing. So it impacts a lot of people.
0: I wonder, too, you know, and I know you've covered this before, and maybe we lean in here a second, you know, with some of the changes at the U.S. Postal Service, it seems like they're trying to mimic or change how they do business to compare to, say, UPS, FedEx, Amazon, things of that nature. I mean, talk about some of that from that perspective. It seems like that's what they're trying to do, but not quite meeting that goal, Max.

0: Yeah, well, I mean, too, if you look at the Postal Service leadership, right? I mean, the guy who's heading it now, David Steiner, was a former FedEx board member. You know, so I imagine he takes a lot of influence from these more private companies, and that's kind of the approach you're seeing with a lot of these plans, right? It's focused on, you know, efficiency, you know, lowering costs, that sort of things for them. The problem with it is for the Postal Service, if you're trying to, you know, save some money, maybe compete better with FedEx and UPS, you have to think about the service component of it as well. And that's been really a difficult issue for the Postal Service for years now, really. Especially, you know, with these sorts of new initiatives, things like that going on. So I know the post office wants to grow business, but at the same time, you have to make sure, you know, your service standards are up to par, right? You know, if you don't, people can't rely on you for on-time delivery, that's going to challenge you when it comes to competing with these FedExes and UPSs of the world.
1: We're talking with Max Garland from Supply Chain Dive about some of the challenges with on-time delivery and more with the U.S. Postal Service in rural areas. And as I was reading one of your recent pieces related to this RTO, especially as you look at states, and you called out a few of these from a report, South Dakota, West Virginia, Vermont, Louisiana, Wyoming, you know, many of these states where there's vast rural areas, I'm sure there could be more added to this list. They're the ones that are going to feel a lot of these impacts here. I mean, talk about this a little bit for folks.
0: Yeah, absolutely. So, yeah, when you look at what this RTO initiative, you know, which slows some mail down from rural areas, it can lead to some weird results, like to send first-class mail, your basic service for sending letters, envelopes, right, of the standard delivery time was extended from 2 days to 4 days in Vermont, for example, to send mail from one corner of the state to the other. And I haven't been to Vermont, but Vermont's pretty small, right? It hasn't gotten any bigger. But that's the downstream effect of this sort of initiative. When you have this sort of efficiency play, you know, that can lead to some unintended consequences or stuff where, you know, they ultimately figure it's worth the sacrifice. But it impacts, yeah, a lot of these customers. Like this initiative, RTO is expected to affect about half the U.S. population when all is said and done, right? So this is not just people in the most remote of places. This is a pretty wide-ranging impact for the U.S. population.
1: And I've even mentioned too, Max, and I said this off air, I'm next to a metro area, and there have been times where someone has sent something to me from another relative metro area, I'll say, you know, Fargo, North Dakota, for instance, and to get to me in Middle Tennessee, something that should take 2 days takes four, almost 5 days. And so it seems like a broader issue here. And for a lot of folks, as you've been reporting on, it's a continued struggle. And I think the question moving forward that a lot of folks have on their minds is, can the U.S. Postal Service correct these issues before we see even bigger cutbacks potentially or bigger changes to the U.S. Postal Service? I think that's a question on a lot of folks' minds, especially in rural areas right now, Max.
0: Yeah, absolutely. And with, you know, kind of the general line for the Postal Service has been, you know, wait for us to sort all this out because they're going through these big transformations, even in more of the metro areas, as you mentioned, they're installing new equipment, they're adding new facilities, that sort of thing. So I've even reported recently on, you know, delays they're warning of in Louisville, Indianapolis, you know, big metros, because of, you know, these sort of adjustments they've been making to their network as well. And kind of the big question, you know, going forward about, you know, the state of the Postal Service is, what do we want the Postal Service to be? I mean, it's an agency of the government, right? Independent, but it's an agency. What do we want the Postal Service to be as people? Are we okay with it, you know, losing some money, but serving, you know, everyone reliably? Or does it shift to this more kind of relentless FedEx and UPS private model? We've seen some other countries do that too, but right now the Postal Service is at a crossroads.
1: And I'll say too, as we're getting ready to close out the segment, I know the folks, the mail

0: carriers and the folks at the local offices and more working very hard, Max. This is more of a top level issue versus those folks who are working hard in many of these rural areas to try and deliver your mail on time. Right, Max?
1: Yeah, well, I mean, too, if you think about from the Postal Service employee perspective, I mean, all these changes we've talked about, right? You know, you're adjusting how frequently you're making your collection trips. You're adjusting, you know, your processes or how you handle packages on your daily shift, those sorts of things. So there's all this sort of pressure and changes at the top, and even politically. I mean, we've seen it in the headlines with the current administration about what they think the post office should look like, right? So you have all these different factors, people paying attention to it. And at the individual employee level, you can only do so much, right? And I mean, I'm sure a lot of us and a lot of your listeners too know their mail carriers at a personal level. They've been doing these routes for years, that sort of thing. So yeah, I wouldn't say it's a direct employee issue.
0: No, it definitely is not. Well, you're doing great work covering this. SupplyChainDive.com for more. Max Garland, we're up against the clock. Thanks for joining us on AOA. We'll get you back on the show again soon. Appreciate it, Max.
1: Thanks, Jesse.
0: Coming up next, we'll talk with DTN's Todd Neely on AOA, powered by Pioneer.
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8: Corn is lower, soybeans, cattle, and hogs are higher. I'm John Perkins with a Brownfield Market Update. 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Stein has yield. Soybeans are higher. Corn is lower. A lot of the session has just been path of least resistance. November beans are up a dime at $12.98 and a quarter. January's 10.5 higher at $13.13 and a half. December corn's down 1.25 at $5.21 and 3 quarters. March is 3 quarters lower at $5.35 and 3 quarters. Live and feeder cattle are higher as traders prepare for this week's widespread direct business. 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November feeders are $2.07 higher at $3.31.35. And with short covering support, October hogs are up $1.02 at $79.27. December's $1.25 higher at $69.65. Brownfield.
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4: 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Joining us right now, DTN environmental editor Todd Neely is back with us here on the show. Todd, good to talk with you again, my friend. And my Hawkeyes are 4-0. I believe your Cornhuskers, are they still 4-0 as well, Todd?
5: Yeah, it's been a good start, but I'm not going to jinx it. We're looking good, but we're not, you know, a long way to go. We have to take care of Iowa at some point.
4: I was going to say, that game will be coming up in a few weeks. Well, Iowa's got a big one, Ohio State, this week, and I'm not getting overly excited about that game. It's going to be a tough one for the Hawks there in Iowa City,
5: right,
4: for sure. Oh, man. All right, college football aside, let's dive in and talk some ag issues here, my friend. We've been tracking what's been going on with Hanson Mueller with you for several months now. Get us up to speed. What's some of the latest surrounding that issue with Hanson Mueller, Todd?
5: Well, there's been an ongoing back and forth in court here. You know, Hanson Mueller's financier, BMO Bank, has owed about $50 million in loans to Hanson Mueller. We're kind of at the point in the bankruptcy where all the grain proceeds, or all the farmers, you know, filing claims for grain proceeds. That part of the bankruptcy is mostly done, I think, far as we can tell. We're kind of at a point now where BMO Bank has, you know, been trying to kind of hold on and have a chance to get money. And what we've been seeing is we've got these surety companies. They bond people like Hanson Mueller. And so they're kind of in the mix now too. They're trying to make a claim that, any proceeds remaining should go to them because of the bonds in this case. And we're probably going to have an update on that today, but there's been quite a back and forth in court. They had a hearing last week about it. We tuned in on that hearing, and the one thing that came very obvious to us was the judge wasn't really sold on what the bonding companies were arguing. So we'll see how that goes, but it's you know, it's one of those cases, I think, that, like I said, it's probably getting down to the nitty gritty. You know, sometimes these bankruptcies take a while, but we're at the point now where we've got banks and bond companies fighting for the proceeds.
4: All right. Well, we're going to keep our eyes on this. And of course, as we've said before, when these things end up in court, you get a lot of back and forth, and it definitely takes time to get these things settled. Well, speaking of court, we did get at least a part of a settlement here in a case with Corteva and Syngenta is involved.

0: involved in this as well, but more specifically on the Corteva side. They've announced here they're going to dismantle their crop loyalty program, and this is a settlement with the Federal Trade Commission. It was announced on Monday. Talk about this news, Todd.
1: Yeah, you know, this is kind of interesting because we've had also 12 states involved in this, in particular with this lawsuit, the Federal Trade Commission that was launched, I believe, in the Biden administration. And so along the way here, you know, it's kind of come down to Corteva and Syngenta, and well, Corteva has reached a settlement. We actually reported that, I think, back in July that it was coming, and the details yesterday were pretty interesting. Corteva is going to pay $35 million to the 12 states. The states are going to be able to use that money kind of as they see fit in this whole thing. Some of it may go to farmers. I'm not really sure. It kind of depends on which state you're in, I guess. And so there's a lot of other things involved here, you know, under a consent order. It'll be 10 years for Corteva they'll be required to be in compliance with the FTC and reporting to the FTC. But it essentially, Corteva is walking away from its loyalty program. And, you know, the whole thing with this lawsuit is that, you know, there's a lot of talk about how, you know, the generic chemical companies aren't really able to compete with Syngenta and Corteva because of this loyalty program. And so much of that is being dismantled. And right now we're going to see what happens with Syngenta. Right now they're on track to go to trial still in that case. So we'll see what happens. Maybe there's a settlement in the works with Syngenta. We just don't know at this point.
0: All right. We're talking with DTN environmental editor Todd Neely. Let's switch gears and talk about the ethanol industry. And I know there's been some recent news surrounding the EPA's latest small refinery exemptions, RFA, challenging that in appeals court and more. What's some of the latest there surrounding what's been happening with the renewable fuel standard?
1: Yeah, well, Jesse, you know, I think we've talked about this a lot. If you look back throughout the years, and how the RFS has been implemented, most every single time that the EPA puts out volumes, there has been legal challenges, and especially on the small refinery exemption side of things, we've seen a lot of that. So we'll see where it goes. I know the RFA is kind of involved with a bunch of other entities in this particular case. One thing that's kind of interesting is that, you know, we're talking about with the latest announcement from the EPA, 1.7 or 1.8 billion gallons of exemptions. And it's one of those things that I think that's the second highest volume of exemptions that's been issued. And I think, you know, it'll be interesting if maybe this court case does gain a little traction, excuse me, that we'll see. Maybe we'll see it. The Trump administration at some point in this, switch gears. I don't know. The way it's been looking though with the Trump administration and small refinery exemptions, they have taken a different approach. And so maybe these lawsuits in the end are just going to end up back at EPA and there may be some tweaks along the way. I'm not really sure, but, it's just one of these things. It just never seems to end when it comes to the RFS.
0: No, it just seems like we continue to have this back and forth. And I think in the broader conversation right now about, you know, year-round E15 on the Hill, trying to get that through, yeah. But high gas prices, high diesel prices, the industry says they're ready to meet these challenges. And then you have these SREs. I think to your point, it gets a little frustrating, I think, for the ethanol industry and biofuels industry. And we're having all these mainstream media conversations, and yet we're getting all these issues on the other side here, Todd.
1: Yeah, you're right. And I think, you know, it's interesting in the early days of the RFS, you know, there was a lot of talk in the industry about educating and letting the public see what this whole ethanol thing is about. And that's been an ongoing thing for decades, it seems. And, you know, we don't really seem to ever change the attacks, I guess, on the industry for lack of a better term of putting it. And so I think, you know, at some point, you know, when you're talking about biodiesel and all things that aren't ethanol,

0: These ups and downs with the RFS can be really costly, I think. And so, you know, ethanol as an industry is pretty secure. It's pretty stable. It's been ongoing for a long time. But when you're talking about the RFS, I think it's the other biofuels that maybe have more doubt than anybody else.
1: All right, Todd, we got a couple minutes left. Another story that you just reported on last week, and we're talking water rights here. This story takes us to Idaho, and this is an issue, Idaho farmers suing the state over groundwater curtailments. And I know water issues in the West in general are a major topic. I was just in Arizona and learned about a lot of it in the Southwest, but what about in Idaho? What is going on with this case and some of this impact here for these farmers?
0: Yeah, you know, Jesse, I think one of the interesting aspects of all of this, especially when it comes to water, it's not always just the farmers, right? I mean, we've got a lot of different companies involved. There's a lot of water districts involved. And in this particular case, there was a call out put out by a lot of water users, in particular surface water users. And so it led to the state looking at this and taking action that I think the state thought was a good idea. But along the way, you know, there are individual water users like the Binghams in Idaho who have very senior groundwater rights. In particular, this particular farm couple that we featured, they've had water rights dating back to 1950. And so they have claimed in a lawsuit that those rights have been violated. They're not really so much as suing for a change in the policy per se, but they want to be compensated. You know, their farm is really facing a tough time. They've had one instance in the past year where they've actually been able to pump groundwater. And so, their farm has suffered greatly. You know, they've lost money in crops and the like. And, I think you're right. The Western water issues are something that are just a whole nother animal. It just seems like it's so much bigger out there. Not that water is not big everywhere, but in the West, it just seems amplified, especially with all the years of drought that they've had in the West. And so, unfortunately, in the situation, these farmers have been kind of sort of caught in the crosshairs.
1: Absolutely. Absolutely. It's one of, many issues that we got to keep tracking when it comes to water in the West. To your point, a lot of things out there. It's a bigger animal for sure. DTNPF.com for more information. That's where folks can take a look at all of your great work and your stories. Todd, we're up against the clock. Good to talk with you again, sir. Have a great week. We'll talk to you again soon.
0: All right. Thank you, Jesse.
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9: And we continue here on AOA, brought to you by Pioneer, for corn that delivers the highest yield potential, strongest pest protection, and most flexible weed management. Trust the leader in genetic technology, Pioneer brand corn. Well, the effort to secure permanent nationwide access to E15 continues on Capitol Hill. Renewable Fuels Association President and CEO Jeff Cooper says supporters have made important progress, but hurdles still remain before year-round E15 becomes law.
10: We obviously took a big step forward back in May when the House passed standalone legislation that would finally allow year-round sales of E15 nationwide. That's the first time in my 20 years of dealing with these issues that the House has passed standalone ethanol legislation. So we were very pleased to see that get through in a bipartisan fashion. Our crusade took another step forward, maybe a smaller step forward last week when the Senate Ag Committee did report a farm bill out of committee. That farm bill does include permanent nationwide year-round E15 as well. But looking forward, it certainly doesn't get any easier from this point.
9: Cooper says permanent year-round access to E15 would benefit both consumers

0: and agriculture.
1: When you look at what's going on with gas prices, I think we all know E15 is selling for 20, 30, sometimes 40 cents a gallon less than regular gasoline. So giving consumers permanent access to that lower cost fuel would be very welcome right now as folks are facing high gas prices. And of course, it would be welcome by the agricultural community because it would open a new market for corn and sorghum at a time when our farmers are really looking for new sources of demand and a boost to their bottom line.
0: While emergency waivers have allowed E15 sales during the summer months, Cooper says they don't provide the certainty retailers need to expand availability.
1: What those emergency waivers don't do is provide the certainty and the long-term stability that other retailers are looking for before they decide to make an investment in E15. We talk to retail gas station, you know, owners and chains every day, and they've told us, look, we want to sell E15, but we need certainty, and we need to know that that product will be available to our customers 365 days a year, that we're not going to have to pull it down every year on June 1st, relabel the pumps, turn the tanks over. Just the burden on a small business of doing that is just not a risk that many retailers are willing to take. So there is a huge difference between what the emergency waivers provide and what a permanent, durable legislative solution would provide.
0: Once again, comments with Renewable Fuels Association President and CEO Jeff Cooper. Well, it's the last week the Senate is in session before the elections, and there are no plans to take up the Ag Committee passed farm bill. 3 years late and still no new farm bill, with the third extension of the old one about to run out this week. A frustrated Senate Majority Leader and Ag Committee member John Thune complained recently.
2: There were 100 Democrat amendments in the farm bill that they block voted against. That is inexcusable in farm country.
0: Top Ag Committee Democrat Amy Klobuchar of Minnesota insisted at the farm bill markup that Democrats don't oppose the farm bill, but only after a snap funding fight is worked out and after the midterms.
3: There's a lot we agree on this bill, and that we really can't afford to not get this done by the end of the year.
0: But Leader Thune claims it's all about the elections.
2: I have never seen a time in my time in public life, and certainly as it relates to dealing with farm bills, where you have this kind of a partisan, and frankly, on a bill that the Democrats were involved in negotiating.
0: Republicans lacked the 60 votes needed procedurally to take up the farm bill on the Senate floor. Farm groups urge Congress to pass a five-year bill rather than another extension. But even that seems unlikely now, with even more politically sensitive topics expected to consume remaining floor time, and as Democrats are betting they could retake one or both houses in the midterms. Well, earlier this year, USDA announced a plan to help the struggling packer sector, and ideally will benefit producers and consumers as well. The Strengthening Processing for U.S. Ranchers, or SPUR program, looks to temporarily support eligible beef processing facilities with $500 million set aside to be used to support small and medium-sized processors. Idaho State Department of Agriculture Director Chanel Tewalt says processors like those in the Gem State have long advocated for a program like SPUR, but the devil is always in the details. Tewalt said if USDA is going to spend $500 million, the department must use discernment when it comes to those that receive funding.
4: Making sure to invest in packers that are likely to succeed in the future, not just those who are going to go under or likely to be gobbled up by, again, the Big Four. And not to say the Big Four aren't important, obviously, in beef packing in America.
0: Tewalt added that in Idaho and the Intermountain West, the local agriculture industry likes to see mid-sized processors that are dedicated to the producers, a place where they have a name and a relationship. She added that sustainable, realistic packer investments are key to a successful mid-sized category.
4: Which in a lot of ways has been a bit of a donut hole. There is investment with really big processors. There actually has been some investment with really small processors as well. And there was quite a few tranches of money that came through in the previous administration. Mid-sized packers, again, this group that I've been talking about already is so pivotally important to Idaho because they're still processing big enough numbers to be very helpful to us as an industry, whether it's a coal plant for dairy, which we have and are so lucky to have, it's the premium products with agribeef, it's so many of these things that we benefit from as a state and makes for an excellent beef community at large.
0: And Tewalt added these SPUR investments

0: done correctly will benefit not just producers, not just packers, but foster an environment where everyone can be successful. And red meat in storage rose as pork supply surged. According to USDA's monthly cold storage report, meat in freezers on August 31st rose 8% from the same date last year to 862.1 million pounds. That was also up 1% month over month. Beef supplies increased by 5% annually and 2% monthly to 407.1 million pounds as boneless cuts rose 6% year over year and 3% month to month, according to USDA. Total frozen poultry stockpiles at the end of August, meantime, fell 4% annually. Chicken supplies fell 5% yearly, while turkey inventories dropped 2% yearly. That's a look at news headlines. We're out of time on AOA, brought to you by Pioneer. Get the most return on investment on your corn rootworm acres. 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Coming up tomorrow, we'll talk with Rebecca Bartles from Invest in Our Land and a grain bin storage conversation with John Mays from Central Life Sciences. For now, thanks for joining us on AOA. I'm Jesse Allen. Have a great rest of your day.
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14: From ABC News, I'm Wayne Cabot. A Six Flags coaster blamed for over 100 brain injuries is being shut down for good. Magic Mountain in California will permanently retire its X2 coaster with top speeds of 76 miles an hour and seats that rotate 360 degrees forward and backwards. Six Flags says the ride passed safety tests, but they're closing it because it's the right thing to do. Two women suffered severe brain hemorrhages this past summer. You can click on a new government website, a help site, that hit the web today, powered by artificial intelligence.
15: President Trump today doubled down on his calls to not slow down or regulate AI technology as he unveiled America.gov, a new federal government website that uses AI to help connect Americans to federal resources.
16: This is one more example of why I will never stifle the growth of technology that will be bigger than the Industrial Revolution.
15: Amid a fierce debate over safety and regulation of AI, President Trump today meets at the

0: Winehouse with some of the biggest names in the tech industry. CEOs from Anthropic, Google, NVIDIA, Palantir, and Meta. Karen Travers, ABC News, The White House.
1: Lindsay Clancy's lawyer, Kevin Reddington, now says there wasn't enough evidence to prove that she killed her children. The case now in limbo after a court hearing in Massachusetts today, and ABC's Peter Haralambos was there.
2: We didn't really get a clear answer from prosecutors if they're interested in retrying this case. They certainly left that option on the table, but both of them kind of hedged at the end. They basically said they didn't want to set a new trial date because they want to see how these motions work out. Reddington asserted at the very end that he's also busy until June. So really, the big question from this, are we going to see another version of this multi-week spectacle that really captured the country? Attention, it's kind of unclear at this point to me.
1: New York Governor Kathy Hochul now calling for an outside counsel to investigate Cornell University's response to a woman's claim that she was gang raped by seven frat brothers 2 years ago. You're listening to ABC News.
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1: A Florida mother has been charged with child neglect for allegedly leaving her four children alone at home while she went on a carnival cruise to the Bahamas for 4 days. The father of one of the children says that he saw a post on her WhatsApp of a cruise ticket. He went to her home and found the blinds drawn and the kids hiding in the bathroom, he says. Natalie Belazaire taken into custody once she got off that cruise. Republican senators put Jack Smith on the hot seat today for twice investigating President Trump. Smith, the special counsel, used the hearing as an opportunity to relitigate.
6: Rather than accept his defeat in the 2020 presidential election, President Trump engaged in a criminal scheme to overturn the results and prevent the lawful transfer of power. After leaving office in January of 2021, President Trump illegally kept classified documents at his Mar-a-Lago social club and repeatedly tried to obstruct justice to conceal his continued retention of those documents.
1: Republicans on the panel say Smith's actions were political. For the first time, a woman has been named prime minister in Morocco, a Muslim nation, which will be hosting the 2030 FIFA World Cup along with Portugal and Spain. Not exactly the day the music died today, but Spotify reportedly has been down or not updating for many of its users around the world. Spotify saying it's aware of the issues and is checking them out. Wayne Cabot, ABC News.
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8: Degrees under a mostly cloudy sky. Good afternoon as a look at local news on today's edition of the Midday Report here on your hometown news station, AM 1300 KGLO. KGLO weather for the rest of the afternoon calls for scattered thunderstorms, otherwise cloudy with a high of 68, south winds at 8 to 15. Cloudy with scattered storms likely tonight, a low of 60 with winds out of the south at 8 to 15. Wednesday, good chance for thunderstorms continuing with a high of 71, south winds at around 5. Wednesday night, scattered showers likely with a low of 57. Thursday, some scattered showers early, then cloudy with a high of 64. Dry and Friday and through the weekend with highs right around 64 each day. We'll recap the weather in detail here at a little bit before 12:30 here on KGLO. The majority of our listing areas under a flood watch until late Thursday night.

0: from this evening through late Thursday night, as the soggy September that we've been having is wrapping up with more of the same, as the forecast calls for rain and more rain for the next few days. Weather Service, National Weather Service meteorologist Elliot Morrow says at least 61 counties across western and central Iowa, including most of our listing area, will be under a flood watch starting tonight as heavy showers are likely.
1: We do have a flood watch that's going into effect through late Thursday night. Got 2 to 4 inches of rain expected with locally higher amounts likely. And it's going to be a multiple rounds of heavy rain across the state. And we got additional rain even now possible through Thursday night as well.
0: Morrow says a powerful storm that hit Mexico on Monday will likely be contributing to Iowa's rainfall woes this week.
1: We do have the remnants of that hurricane Polo, which is starting to make its way in the Baja California region, affecting areas down in Texas and New Mexico, and that same areas down there getting affected by the rain is going to be affecting up here to our region, and that's where we're going to get a lot of that rain.
0: Once the rain ends late Thursday, the forecast calls for dry weather through the weekend. Months expected to end as one of the wettest Septembers in Iowa on record. Governor Kim Reynolds has called for a special session of the General Assembly for this Friday morning, for the sole purpose of approving a memorandum of understanding between the state and the company who plans to put a $15 billion steel mill in southeast Iowa. Top executives of a company that plans to build the steel mill joined President Trump at the Oval Office on Monday to announce the project. Prashant Ruya's family founded the Esser Group, which owns the iron ore mine in Minnesota, will be building the plant in Lee County. He's the director of Esser Capital.
2: With the new steel complex in Iowa, we will complete the fully integrated American supply chain from mine to mill. American ore carried on American railroads to an American steel plant powered by American energy, built and operated by an incredibly hardworking and talented American workforce.
0: Esser Chairman Ramont Ruya says his family has built world-class steel plants in India and all over the globe.
3: We have now chosen to build our next major chapter here in America. We have the expertise of building projects like the proposed steel plant in Iowa, and we look forward to complement all the excellent knowledge that already exists within the American steel industry with our own expertise.
0: Several Iowa officials were in the Oval Office for the announcement, including Governor Reynolds.
4: I can't even express the gratitude and the excitement of Iowans, and really what this does is it changes the economic trajectory for this region. It's one of the most depressed regions of Iowa.
0: The governor did not unveil details of the state incentive package, but indicated that she's been involved in negotiations with the company.
4: Tough negotiations took place, but the mindset was always to get to where we are at today, and we could not be prouder than being the future home of the largest steel investment in this country.
5: That's right.
0: Reynolds says supply chain issues during COVID underscore how important it is to increase steel production in the U.S.
4: It reduces our dependence on our foreign supply chain, strengthens our national security, and most importantly, as the governor for Iowa, these are tremendous, high-paying jobs with incredible benefits.
0: And Reynolds says a natural gas pipeline will be extended to the plant, providing critical infrastructure that will benefit residents and businesses in the area as well. Senator Jody Ernst says the plant will use an American resource to produce steel for Americans.
6: Folks, this is one of the greatest American muscle flexes that you are going to see in a long time. We are looking for ways for America to refine, to mine, to grow, and to manufacture. And all of that is happening right there in southeast Iowa.
0: Congresswoman Marionette Miller-Meeks represents Lee County, which she says has been an area that's seen an exodus of jobs to other states and other countries.
7: It's heartbreaking when you're in those communities day after day. So to see the largest steel mill in America being built in Iowa and in southeast Iowa, 1,700 permanent jobs, 6,000 construction jobs, average salary of $49. These are families that can make over $100,000.

0: candidate to meet with the American Cancer Society's Cancer Action Network. She told the group that she's concerned about smoking's link to lung cancer, and she would support federal funding for programs that discourage people from smoking and help smokers quit.
1: I think it is critical funding, and it's both. It's education and awareness, and then supporting the process to help people quit if they want to do that.
0: Hinson says federal funding to support research into cures for cancer should not be spent on indirect costs like administrative staff.
1: You talk about finding that new gene marker for pancreatic cancer or figuring out the blood test. If we can make it less invasive, right, and it's actually accurate, we want the researcher to discover that. We don't want to get caught up in administrative costs.
0: Hinson says her grandmother and two aunts died of cancer. Josh Turek, the Democrat who's running for the U.S. Senate, met with members of the American Cancer Society Cancer Action Network last month and told the group his grandmother died of cancer. His father had been treated for two types of cancer, and his sister has recently been diagnosed with breast cancer. Turek says he'd looked to increase funding for cancer research and for Medicaid, a government-funded insurance program that many cancer patients rely on. KGLO News Time is coming up on 12:13. Back with more local news on today's edition of the Midday Report after this.
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0: This is Gordon Deal, Wednesday on This Morning, America's First News, as leaders of America's AI companies huddle with White House officials to look at how big a problem the emerging tech has already become. Plus, Republicans seeking midterm election victories suddenly find themselves in trouble with a loyal voting bloc, farmers. Hear why. And how to save money at the grocery store these days. Wednesday on This Morning, America's First News.
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2: The Midday Report continues here in your hometown news station, AM 1300 KGLO. We have a mostly cloudy sky. We're at 65 degrees at this hour. Republican Zach Lane says many Iowans who support him in the race for governor are doing so because of what happened during the pandemic.
3: We are seeing energized people in the Republican Party and independents who are conservative who say that we're not going to give away and give up the progress that we've made, the rights that we had. They saw what happened during COVID. The veil was lifted. They saw what these people are willing to do to take your rights away, to lock people down, to shut your churches down, all of these things.
2: After President Trump declared COVID a national public health emergency, Governor Reynolds ordered schools, churches, and most businesses to close on March 17th of 2020. Then she gradually started lifting those restrictions in late April. This spring, the legislature passed a bill that Reynolds signed into law that will prevent future governors from ordering the closure of private businesses or churches. The new law also forbids vaccine mandates during public health emergencies.
3: The medical establishment completely lost our trust back then, and they're doing nothing to earn it back right now. I am very thankful for the work of Secretary Robert F. Kennedy Jr., though.
2: In May, Kennedy announced the Centers for Disease Control would no longer recommend the COVID vaccine for healthy children and pregnant women. In late August, the FDA said the COVID vaccine should be limited to two groups, anyone above the age of 64, anyone older than 6 months who has at least one underlying health condition. Lane has called for COVID vaccines to be pulled off the market.
3: Iowa needs to lead on this to make sure we have healthy interventions for our kids and our people, and that we're telling the truth about the risks of products, whether it be vaccines or chemicals that we're using, to make sure we have truth in what's going on, because Washington, D.C. is captured, and it can't. These agencies cannot be trusted to protect the people. Iowa needs to protect its people.
2: Lane made his comments over the weekend during a forum in Humboldt. Well, wet conditions slowed the harvest again this past week. Darn Danielson with the latest crop report.
4: The USDA crop report says there was just one day suitable for field work for the week that ended on Sunday. The amount of corn harvested increased only 1% from last week to 5% overall, and is now 9% behind last year. Number of soybeans in the bin also only went up 1% for a total of 3% harvested statewide. That is now 12% behind last year. Crop experts, though, say there's still time to catch up with some dry weather. Radio Iowa, I'm Darn Danielson.
2: A St. Ansgar man accused of sexual abuse has entered into a plea agreement with prosecutors. 34-year-old Zachary Olofsky was charged with secondary sexual abuse after he allegedly forcibly assaulted a woman in his home on October 14, 2023. Olofsky faced a trial on the charge earlier this year, but a mistrial was declared after the presiding judge ruled that there was juror misconduct after distasteful comments were made by two jurors within earshot of the entire jury panel while counsel and the judge were in chambers making a record with a juror. Olofsky's new trial was scheduled to start this week, but as part of a plea deal, he entered a written plea of guilty on Monday to assault with the intent to commit sexual abuse, an aggravated misdemeanor. As part of the plea agreement, both prosecutors and the defense will jointly recommend a suspended 2-year prison sentence, and then Olofsky be placed on 2 years probation. Olofsky is scheduled to be sentenced on November 3rd in Mitchell County District Court. A Clear Lake woman is facing up to 10 years in prison after pleading guilty to possessing methamphetamine when she was pulled over by police while riding her e-bike. According to a criminal complaint by the Clear Lake Police Department, an officer conducted a traffic stop shortly after 4 o'clock on the afternoon of July 24th for an e-bike not stopping at a stop sign and driving the wrong way down a one-way street on 4th Avenue South and South Lakeview Drive. The officer's canine alerted the officer to the presence of narcotics on the bike about 4 minutes into the stop. The officer says he conducted a search of the bike and located a small plastic bag that contained a white crystal-like substance that appeared to be methamphetamine. The officer also located 2 THC vapor devices and a meth pipe. He says on further inspection, there were 2 bags of meth found weighing 5.6 grams. 64-year-old Denise Back was arrested and charged with possession of meth, a Class B felony, as well as possession of marijuana first offense, a serious misdemeanor. Back's trial was scheduled to start next week, but court could show she filed a written plea of guilty as part of a plea agreement with prosecutors. She filed a written plea of guilty as part of a plea agreement with prosecutors to possession with the intent to deliver meth, the Class C felony.

0: felony. Told his possession of marijuana, third offense, a Class D felony. In terms of the plea agreement, called for up to 10 years in prison on the meth charge and 5 years on the marijuana charge, with the sentences to run at the same time. Back is scheduled to be sentenced November 16th. Sacramento County authorities say the execution of a search warrant in Wright County has led to a drug-related arrest. The Sacramento County Sheriff's Office says on September 3rd, investigators executed a search warrant at 2271 Jackson Avenue in Clarion as part of an ongoing narcotics investigation. As a result, 30-year-old Jacob Peterson of Clarion was charged with possession of marijuana with the intent to deliver, possession of psilocybin mushrooms, and possession of THC extract cartridges, as well as three counts of failure to affix a drug tax stamp, all Class D felonies. He was also charged with possession of drug paraphernalia, a simple misdemeanor. Peterson was arrested by the Iowa State Patrol at his residence without incident. And it's a suspended sentence for a Mason City man originally accused of committing burglary. A criminal complaint filed by the Mason City Police Department accused 23-year-old Larry Huggins of showing up at a home on Westview Drive on the afternoon of April 30th asking for money. Huggins is accused of breaking two windows on the passenger side of the victim's vehicle with a handgun. He's later accused of forcing entry into the victim's apartment while displaying a handgun. Huggins was charged with first-degree burglary, a Class B felony, punishable by 25 years in prison, as well as fourth-degree criminal mischief, a serious misdemeanor. As part of a plea agreement with prosecutors, Huggins last week pleaded guilty to assault with a dangerous weapon and fourth-degree criminal mischief. District Judge Adam Sauer sentenced Huggins to a 2-year prison term on the assault charge and 1 year in jail on the criminal mischief charge, with both terms being suspended. He was placed on a total of 2 years probation. That's a look at local news on today's edition of the Midday Report here on KGLO. Sports is next.
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1: Hey, Twins territory. It's Chris Atterbury. This is the part of the promo where typically I would tell you who the Twins are playing and when the game is on and where you can listen to us tonight. Unfortunately, no baseball tonight for the Minnesota Twins, but on behalf of all of my partners in the booth here this year, on behalf of John Vitas and Mark Janowski and Andrew Halverson, on behalf of Paul Molitor, Glenn Perkins, Corey Provis, and Dan Gladden, we want to say thank you for joining us all season long. And we look forward to seeing you again, hopefully soon, from Fort Myers as the Twins look for bigger and better things in 2027. 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

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In Class 3A, Solon remains on top with Clear Lake right behind in the number 2 spot. They're followed by Sioux Center, Des Moines Christian, and Dubuque Wallert. 6 through 10 in 3A, it's West Delaware, Carroll, Mount Pleasant, Mount Vernon, and Assumption of Davenport. Jumping down to Class A, it's Woodbury Central on top, followed by West Sioux second, St. Ansgar's number 3. Madrid and St. Albert run out the top 5. West Fork is 6, followed by Pekin, Riverside, Wapsie Valley, and East Buchanan. In 8 player, it's Audubon on top, followed by Iowa Valley, Woodbine, Edgewick, Colesburg, and Gladbrook-Rhinebeck in the top 5. Bedford is 6, followed by North Union number 7. Bishop Garrigan drops from number 3 to number 8 this week, and they'll play 7th-ranked North Union coming up on Friday night. Clarksville is number 9, and Kingsley Pearson is number 10. 1A, it's Regina of Iowa City on top, followed by South Hardin, Appleton, Parkersburg, West Lyon, and Trainer in the top 5. 6 through 10, it's Underwood, Beckman of Dyersville, Northeast Goose Lake, East Sac County, and Eddyville, Blakesburg, Fremont. 2A, it's Kemper of Carroll on top, followed by Roland Story, Albertette, Central Lyon, George Little Rock, and Mid Prairie of Ullman in the top 5. 6 through 10 and 2A, it's Van Meter 6th, Centerville 7th, Crestwood 8th, Odebolt Arthur, Battle Creek out of Grove is 9th, and the Green Devils of Osage crank it at number 10. 4A, it's Xavier Cedar Rapids on top, followed by Sergeant Bluff Luton, Western Dubuque, Carlisle, and Lewis Central in the top 5. 6 through 10, it's Waverly Shell Rock, followed by Clear Creek Abana, Fort Dodge, North Polk, and Pella. 5A, Radio Iowa ranking, Southeast Polk, West Des Moines, Dowling, Johnston, Ankeny, and Sioux City East. 6 through 10, it's Waukee, Cedar Falls, Bettendorf, Iowa City, Liberty, and Waukee Northwest. Now the playoff rankings of the Iowa High School Athletic Association, they're a little bit different here and there with the actual rankings, and of course that helps determine things when we get to the playoffs, but the final 3 weeks of the season is when they post the rankings, so 3A, 4A, and 5A will be the next, will have their first playoff rankings released next week. 2A, it's Kemper, Central Lyon, the Roland Story, Albertette, and Van Meter. 6 through 10, it's Oldable Arthur, Battle Creek, out of Grove, Crestwood, Mid Prairie, Osage is 9th, and Spirit Lake is 10th. 1A, it's Regina, West Lyon, South Hardin, Appleton, Parkersburg, and Trainer, followed by Underwood, Dyersville, Beckman, I-35, Clearing, Goldfield, Downs is 9th, and Northeast is 10th. And Class A, it's Woodbury Central, West Sioux, St. Ansgar is 3rd, Madrid and St. Albert round out the top 5. 6 through 10, it's Riverside, East Buchanan, North Loom, Wapsie Valley, and Westport. And the 8-player playoff rankings from the IHSAA, it's Audubon, Iowa Valley, Woodbine, Bedford, and Bishop Garrigan, followed by Gladbrook-Rhinebeck, North Union, Edco, Kingsley Pearson, and Coon Rapids Barrett. You can find all that information, head to the local sports section at KGLOAM.com. Clear Lake girls finished first, while the Mason City High boys finished second at the Algoda Cross Country Invite on Monday. Lions girls had 3 finish in the top 8 to win the team title with 60 points. Sioux Center was second with 87. Humboldt was 3rd with 97. Mason City High finished 6th with 152 points. Adeline Hendricks, Taylor Schmidt, and Kylie Colby finished 6th, 7th, and 8th, respectively, for Clear Lake. The times are 2021, 2042, and 2043. Leah Dykstra had Mason City's best time as she placed 15th with a time of 21:31. Mason City's Henry Hansen won the boys' race at a time of 16:25 to lead the Riverhawks to a second-place finish in the team standings. Sioux Center was the team title winner with 58. Mason City boys were runner-up with 87. Clear Lake was 4th with a score of 131. Tate Tisdall of Clear Lake finished 3rd to time.

0: of 1652. Miles Hansen of Mason City finished sixth at a time of 1659. See the full results of the Alligator Cross Country Invite by heading to the local sports roundup in the sports section at KGLOAM.com. Gunner Hayfield Ventura took home both team titles at their own cross country invite on Monday. Cardinals had four places in the top nine to win the girls' title with 41 points. St. Ansgar was second with 68, followed by Lake Mills with 90. Ava Witt of St. Ansgar won the girls' race in a time of 20.08. Gunner Hayfield Ventura had two places in the top five on their way to taking the boys' team title with 59 points. North Iowa was second with 72, Lake Mills third with 101. Cade Tabbitt of Central Springs won the boys' race in a time of 16.47. You can also see the full results of the Gardner Hayfield Ventura Cross Country Invite by heading to the local sports roundup in the sports section at KGLOAM.com. Girls tennis regional team action started yesterday in 1A Region 7. Clear Lake beat Charles City 5-1. They'll take on Decorah in Decorah on Wednesday as Decorah beat Osage 5-0. Other side of the brackets, Dubuque Wallard over Waverly Shillrock 5-0 and Grundy Center over Rapids and Parkersburg 5-0. In 2A Region 3, Marshalltown swept Mason City 5-0. And Northern Iowa coach Todd Stepsis feels like it's a good time for a bye week. Panthers are 2-2 after a 28-21 win over third-ranked Illinois State to open Missouri Valley Conference play. It's UNI's first win over a top-five opponent since 2021.
1: If we didn't have great leaders on our team and a great makeup, yeah, I think I see the point of, okay, you know, we got some momentum here, and now we gotta wait, you know, and that's sometimes not a good thing. But I think for our team, this bye week's perfect timing, coming off of a win. I just think you know, this can do something really to launch pad us into some success to come.
0: It was a big win for the program that's supposed to back-to-back 3-9 seasons.
1: So whether it's not having success on the field, to losing a teammate, to getting embarrassed on national television, like all of those things, just tremendous joy just thinking about that. But then, you know, taking a bigger picture and a step back, thinking about this campus and all the great people in the community that I've met in the, you know, short time I'm here, and how much they care. It's like, wow, they're starving for something like this, and we need to appreciate that, and we need to recognize that, and we need to feel good about it.
0: With five of the next six UNI opponents nationally ranked, Stepsis says there's a lot of work to do.
1: They know that we haven't arrived. And in fact, like, I don't know if you ever do, you know, when you're constantly chasing your best version and you're constantly chasing, you know, something that, you know, you can do that you maybe never been done before. Yeah, you don't, you know, just rest on feeling good. You want to see what more you can do.
0: Panthers return to action October 10th by hosting fifth-ranked North Dakota. That's Check of Midday Sports. Back with weather to wrap up the midday report after this. Come on. KGLO weather, once again, most of our area underneath a flood watch from this evening through late Thursday night. A prolonged period of showers and storms forecast tonight through Thursday evening. And that rain will fall on saturated soil. Rainfall totals ranging from 2 to 4 inches in a southwest to northeast-oriented band across central Iowa, with locally higher amounts likely. And that rainfall could lead to flash flooding. In addition, poor drainage in low-lying areas may experience ponding. All the rainfall will cause rises on area rivers, which may exceed flood stage in at least a few locations. So once again, that covers the majority of our listing area from this evening through late Thursday night. Your KGLO weather forecast for the rest of the day today calls for skies to be cloudy. Thunderstorms are possible this afternoon with a high of 69 and winds out of the south at 8 to 15 miles per hour. For tonight, a good chance for thunderstorms, otherwise cloudy, a low of 61, south winds at 5 to 10. For tomorrow, a cloudy sky, a chance for scattered showers, the high 71, south winds at around 5. Wednesday night, cloudy, with a good chance for scattered showers, a low of 57. 30% chance of showers, otherwise cloudy, with a high of 65 on Thursday. And then things turn dry, 47 for a low on Thursday night, 64 for a high Friday, Saturday, and Sunday, with lows in the mid-40s, partly the mostly cloudy skies. On the radar, we do see some showers, I believe, in parts of our listing area. Some showers just to the east, or pardon me, the west and northwest of Mason City. Currently, we have 64 degrees, 65 degrees underneath a mostly cloudy sky. 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
2: ABC News, I'm Wayne Cabot, one of the world's most

0: Intense roller coasters is being shut down for good in California after 100 brain injury claims, including two women who suffered severe brain hemorrhages this summer. ABC's Alex Stone.
1: In recent months, there have been claims and lawsuits alleging serious injuries from the ride, including some that led to deaths after riding X2. In a statement, Six Flags Magic Mountain says X2 consistently passed safety tests, but they have decided to close the ride permanently because it's the right thing to do.
0: Lindsay Clancy's lawyer now says there wasn't enough evidence to prove that she killed her children. Kevin Reddington says that the case was all circumstantial. Unclear after today's court hearing if prosecutors will retry the case. Sources tell ABC News the Trump administration used money from the Department of Homeland Security to pay for new TV ads featuring the president. The White House calls the ads public service announcements, but Democrats say that they look like campaign ads. This is ABC News.
2: It's that time of year when the weather can change in a snap. For more weather more often, keep it locked on AM 1300 KGLO, your hometown weather station.
3: The winner of the Super Bowl will be announced tomorrow in Madison, Wisconsin. I'm Mark Oppel. Today's Bottom Line Report brought to you by Helena. It's the 42nd year of the World Forage Super Bowl. It's competition all tied to the World Dairy Expo that kicks off in Madison, Wisconsin. Over 230 entrants from 12 states sent hay samples in August. Those samples were tested, analyzed, and scored. The event recently included corn silage in a separate category that brought in even more entries. Nearly $30,000 in prize money will be handed out to all the winners. Looking at October Class 3 milk futures, they've been on an almost uninterrupted downtrend since late April, falling from highs over $19 to now near $15.50 today. This is the Bottom Line Report. 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Well, tomorrow marks the end of the month and the end of the third quarter. Trade could get interesting. That's our bottom line. I'm Mark Oppold, wishing you a profitable day.
4: Here's the deal.
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6: 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Not much appears to have come from the meeting last week between the presidents of the U.S. and China, but Michael Lucci of the nonprofit State Armor says the U.S. has stood up to China in the past year, especially in a key technology respect.
7: The main input that China controls, and they control this globally, are rare earth magnets. They're low cost, they're low margin, and that's actually why China controls those inputs, because if anyone tries to enter in competition, China will just drop the price and they'll wipe out the French provider, the American provider. Last year, when we went back and forth on trade spat, trade fighting, China finally pulled that card. They never used that before. They said, we're going to put export controls on these rare earth magnets. What that actually meant, in the extreme case, which is how they wrote it, if someone in South Korea sends a cell phone to Australia, China says you need their permission to do that because there's a little tiny bit of Chinese rare earth magnets in there. So this finally woke up the world to a problem that has been talked about for two decades.

0: States, but nobody has acted on, which is a deal with all of our trade partners who are not China to replace China for these critical inputs so they don't have this leverage over us anymore. I actually think that this was one of the great American achievements of the last decade on our relationship with China, as we finally exposed how hostile they could get on this key input.
1: 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The Iowa Business Report is presented today by TotallyIowa.com. I'm Jeff Stein for the Iowa Business Report.

0: As the market numbers change, we'll keep you informed. That's our pledge to you. AM 1300 KGLO, dedicated to meet the needs of the North Iowa farmers.
1: I'm Kara Hart with Ag News on Brownfield. It's the 100th anniversary of Pioneer. This 100-year milestone wouldn't be possible without farmers, Pioneer reps, and employees. The president of the Missouri Soybean Association says he's not surprised to see China continue with its 10% tariff on U.S. soybeans. Cody Brock tells Brownfield.
2: You know, there's lots of different polarizing issues that really need to be hammered out before we can expect to see the 10% tariff come off the soybeans.
1: A new 30 for 30 trade framework identifies about $30 billion in goods from the United States and China that could receive more favorable tariff treatment. The U.S. list includes several ag products, but not soybeans. Brock says it's frustrating and a more stable trade relationship is needed.
2: Let's try to work together on some things, get this agreement moving forward, and, you know, let's try to work on another trade agreement here in the next few months. That would help tremendously, too.
1: American Soybean Association President Scott Metzger tells Brownfield the 10% tariffs that remain give South America a competitive advantage in China.
3: Makes it easier for them to switch going down there to buying soybeans.
1: In a statement, ASA says it's encouraged more U.S.-China talks are planned before the trade truce expires in January and wants negotiators to address the remaining soybean tariff. Harvest losses could be a defining factor in profitability for some farmers. Brownfield's Nicole Heslip reports.
4: Michigan State University Extension soybean educator Eric Anderson says about 4 soybeans per square foot after a combine pass is a bushel per acre lost.
5: For those who are going to be harvesting a little bit later on a double crop, and a lot of times those pods will set really low. If you're driving over the top and you're not getting as close to the bottom as those lower pods are, you're going to lose there. There's a number of different ways that you could lose anything from 2 to 5%.
4: Operator speed, header settings, and soybean moisture are also factors that can leave bushels in the field. In mid-Michigan, I'm Nicole Heslip with Brownfield.
1: Thanks, Nicole. Corteva has agreed to pay a $35 million proposed settlement that the Federal Trade Commission says could lower pesticide prices for American farmers. According to the FTC, Corteva will dismantle its existing pesticides loyalty program, which has limited distributors' ability to do business with generic competitors that seek to enter the market after Corteva patents have expired. The 2026 Dairy Producers of the Year are always looking to improve. Brownfield's Mark Dornkamp reports from the World Dairy Expo.
6: Jonathan Lamb is a 12th-generation dairy farmer from Oakfield, New York. He says the family farm began in 1965 with just 65 cows and now spans 10,000 head and 15,000 acres across New York and Ohio.
7: We come to visit our farm any day, and there's things that we try to change. So we always try to make small incremental improvements.
6: World Dairy Expo officials say Oakfield Dairy is being recognized in part for its elite genetics through genome testing, embryo transfer, and IVF programs. In Madison, Wisconsin, Mark Dorenkamp, Brownfield.
1: Thanks, Mark. I'm Kara Hart for Brownfield.
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0: 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Up first is the weekly Iowa Crop Progress and Conditions Report. There were 1.1 days suitable for field work during the week ending September 27th. This is 5.1 days less than last year, when there were 6.2 days suitable for field work. Topsoil moisture condition rated 2% short, 59% adequate, and 39% surplus. Subsoil moisture condition rated 1% very short, 8% short, 64% adequate, and 27% surplus. 97% of corn reached the dense stage, which is unchanged from last year. 72% of corn has reached maturity, which is 6 percentage points behind last year. 5% of corn has been harvested, which is 9 percentage points behind last year. Corn condition rated 75% good to excellent. 62% of soybeans are dropping leaves, which is 18 percentage points behind last year. 3% of soybeans have been harvested, which is 12 percentage points behind last year. The soybean condition rated 74% good to excellent. Up next is the weather summary provided by Justin Glisson, the state climatologist for the Iowa Department of Agriculture and Land Stewardship. While rainfall was above normal across Iowa during the reporting period, it was not as unseasonably wet as the previous 2 weeks. Pockets of central and western Iowa experienced totals of 1 to 2 inches above average, with the rest of the state near normal to slightly wetter. Temperatures were also unseasonably cold across most of Iowa, with departures approaching 3 degrees. The statewide average temperature was 59.8 degrees, which was 0.9 degrees below normal. You can find this information and more available on the weekly report on the USDA's website at nas.usda.gov. Up next, the Farm Bill recently took an important step forward, with the Senate Agriculture Committee voting to advance the legislation to the full Senate. In this week's commentary, American Farm Bureau Federation President Zippy Duvall talks about how farmers need lawmakers to get the legislation across the finish line.
1: Farmers applaud members of the Senate Agriculture Committee who recognize the critical support that Farm Bill provides for American farmers and ranchers. Advancing the Farm Bill to the full Senate is an important step toward providing certainty to rural America. While some farm programs were updated last summer, it's been almost a decade since Congress passed a full Farm Bill, and farmers can't afford any more delays. In the past 10 years, more than 200,000 farms have gone out of business. They faced a pandemic, global unrest, rising expenses, and falling prices for the food that they grow. A new modernized Farm Bill will help farmers survive continued and unforeseen challenges and ensure an abundant and safe food supply. I'm Zippy Duvall, President of American Farm Bureau Federation.
0: In other agriculture

0: For all news, the United States and China have agreed to reduce tariffs on $60 billion worth of goods traded between the two countries, including several major U.S. agricultural commodities. Under the U.S.-China Board of Trade, each country recommended $30 billion in non-sensitive goods for more favorable tariff treatment. U.S. Trade Representative Jamison Greer says the move would improve market access for about 30% of U.S. exports to China. Reuters said China's list includes U.S. corn, wheat, sorghum, meat, dairy, vegetable oils, and meals. However, soybeans were excluded from the tariff cut list. China also plans to reduce tariffs on U.S. fish and seafood, logs, wood products, cosmetics, and medical devices. The agreement came during President Donald Trump's September 24th meeting with Chinese President Xi Jinping in Washington, D.C. The countries also agreed to extend their broader trade truce. And up next, as we all know, winter is around the corner, and it looks like El Nino will continue to dominate upcoming weather forecast. John Baranek, ag meteorologist for DTN, talked about El Nino's influence on U.S. weather this winter.
1: Yeah, so what El Nino does, I mean, it's going to be the record one. We're basically in record territory already. So this is going to be the driving force. I mean, we are going to see some variation to it, and it's not going to be consistently like I'm about to say. But overall, what we really see during El Ninos is a very, very warm winter period, especially across the northern half of the U.S. So we should expect a lot more higher temperatures. We'll still get storm systems moving through. I think we'll get less snowfall, even up here by me. So I'm really excited about that. I hate pushing snow. So if we don't have to do that up here so much, I'll be really happy about it.
0: Baranek said even with warmer temperatures through much of the Midwest, there will still be winter storms.
1: What can happen, though, is that we get this secondary storm track to kind of set up from the Four Corners area, from California, up towards me in Minnesota, up into the upper Midwest. And so Illinois is kind of on the edge of that with the active storm track across the south that I mentioned earlier. And the secondary one that's kind of off to the west, it kind of leaves Illinois, Indiana, really much of the Ohio Valley states in kind of a gap. So we see less frequent precipitation events on average. Usually December during these big super El Nino events are pretty active, actually. So it might be actually kind of wet in December, but you take the season as a whole and it should be lower precipitation.
0: Many of the northern states will also likely see some rainfall instead of winter snowfall.
1: We're looking at warmer temperatures, continued precipitation, so that's mostly rainfall. We're going to get more rainfall events out of it, less snow. That might be an interesting thing to happen across not just me, but Wisconsin and the Dakotas, Montana, up into Canada, where we just don't have the snowpack this coming year. And that might leave us a little bit more dependent on that spring rainfall to return and get us wet again. So we'll be watching out for that.
0: Again, that was DTN meteorologist John Baranek. And with this Connoisseur Media Ag Update, I'm Helena McNamee.
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0: 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I'll be back in a moment to discuss.
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0: The IRS recently issued its annual notice providing relief for livestock owners affected by drought. Special tax rules apply when qualifying livestock held for draft, breeding, or dairy purposes are sold because of drought conditions. Normally, a livestock owner has 2 years to replace the excess livestock sold on account of drought over what would have been sold in a normal year and defer recognition of the gain. For qualifying drought-related sales, that replacement period can be extended to 4 years, with additional extensions possible when drought conditions persist. If you were forced to sell livestock because of drought, determine whether your county qualifies. The recent IRS guidance lists counties in every single state except Alaska. Also, note when the sale occurred, whether the livestock meets the required purpose, and when your replacement period expires. A drought-forced livestock sale doesn't necessarily mean an immediate tax bill for those extra head you had to sell. This has been the Agricultural Law and Tax Report. I'm Roger McCohen.

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1: Corn and cattle are mixed. Soybeans and hogs are higher. I'm John Perkins with a Brownfield Market Update. You better build bigger bins. It's just a suggestion, but regardless, be ready to maximize your per-acre profits with MX Series corn by Stein. Stein has yield. Soybeans are higher today on fund and technical buying, just below the day's highs. They're buying back part of the recent drop and remaining optimistic about demand from China. Even if China's 10% tariff on U.S. soybeans is still in place, that largely just restricts privately owned firms. Beijing itself, the state-owned companies, will more than likely continue to buy U.S. beans going forward. Harvest is 18% complete, matching the average, with more delays expected this week. November beans are up 11.5 at 13. January's 12.5 higher at 13.15.5. October meals down a dime at 361.60. October bean oil's up 93 points at 68.04. Corn is mixed after making a brief attempt at moving firm. It's watching U.S. harvest activity, anticipating more delays ahead of a generally drier pattern. Traders are also watching planting in South America while waiting to see if China buys corn. A lot of talk about China buying corn now that that tariff is off. There's also talk about China buying sorghum and cotton as well. December corn's down one at 522. March is a quarter lower at 536 and a quarter. And wheat today is mixed. Planting and emergence are slower than most recent years for winter wheat due to the recent rains in the plains and Midwest. USDA's small grain summary and quarterly grain stocks numbers are both out tomorrow at noon Eastern, 11 Central. December Chicago's up 3.5 at 692 and a quarter. Speaking of cotton, it is down sharply on fund liquidation. In fact, December's limit lower at 78.86. Also seeing some fund selling. November rice is 8.5 lower at 1639.5. Live cattle have turned mixed. Feeders remain higher as traders get ready for this week's widespread direct cash cattle business. Some bids have started to surface at 350 dressed from a regional buyer in Nebraska. Otherwise, the major feeding areas do continue to look quiet. Box beef's up at midday, solidly higher for both choice and select. Select did outgain choice. October live's up 2 cents at 217.47. December is steady at 220.80. Still finding some support, looking oversold. October feeders are up 222 at 334.12. November feeders are 197 higher at 331.25. And hogs are higher on short covering and the midday gain in pork, up pretty solidly back over 90 with a big gain in the belly primal. Midwest butcher markets are steady. The major direct markets had no comparison at the open this morning. October lean's up $1.35 at 79.60. December's 155 higher at 69.95. And over in the broader market, crude oil's hanging just above $90 a barrel. The Dow's down about 250 points. We're online at brownfieldagnews.com. John Perkins, Brownfield.
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4: 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The United States Congress created the Cooperative Extension Service as part of the Smith-Lever Act in 1914. The Act enabled producers and their families to receive help in agricultural production, livestock health, home economics. It also included in that cooperative extension service to charter working with young boys and young girls in rural America on some of those same areas, introductory levels, and thus the National 4-H organization.

0: Station was born. That's today's American Agriculture History Minute. I'm Mark Oppold.
1: When I smoke weed, I get lost in the music. I like to isolate each instrument. The rhythmic bass, the harmonies on the piano, the sticky melody.
2: Hey, careful, babe. There's someone crossing the street.
1: Sorry, I didn't see him there.
3: If you feel different, you drive different. 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
10: From ABC News, I'm Wayne Cabot. Control AI or leave it alone? The debate affecting all of us underway now at the White House at a lunch with industry titans who say without constraints, we're potentially in big trouble.
11: Depending on who you talk to in the AI space, whether it be Mark Zuckerberg, who's at this lunch, whether it be Sundar Pichai from Google, they all kind of have slightly different opinions about the degree to which we should be concerned about AI's potential to go wrong. All that needs to be hashed out before President Trump, lawmakers, and leaders of the industry can even really start to think about solutions. We're at the very early stages of this debate, it seems.
10: That's ABC's Mike Dubusky. Allegations of gang rape at Cornell University could go to a grand jury in weeks after prosecutors first took a pass on pressing charges. The DA, Matthew Van Houten, spoke with ABC's Aaron Katursky about the frat brothers' messages to each other.
12: If you take that Snapchat being vile and crude and vulgar, that did not have any relevance to the issue of whether Jane Doe consented to what was happening.
13: To be clear, though, it was pretty crude and vile and false.
12: Absolutely. And the grand jury will consider that as part of the overall picture.
10: After more than 100 reported brain injuries, Six Flags Magic Mountain is closing one of its famous roller coasters.
14: X2 is one of the world's most intense roller coasters. It brought coaster enthusiasts from around the world to Valencia, California to ride it. It opened in 2002 as X and then reopened in 2008 as X2 with a new seat design. In recent months, there have been claims and lawsuits alleging serious injuries from the ride, including some that led to deaths after riding X2. In a statement, Six Flags Magic Mountain says X2 consistently passed safety tests, but they have decided to close the ride permanently because it's the right thing to do. Alex Stone, ABC News, Los Angeles.
10: Stocks are lower, S&P down 20. 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
4: This new research out of Australia is sure to give a jolt to coffee drinkers who like to grab a cup in the afternoon. They say that you should stop drinking coffee about 9 hours before bedtime, or the caffeine could cost you 45 minutes of sleep. Dolly's coffee brand will live on.
5: Parton said she got the idea for her Cup of Ambition coffee line when she visited her Dolly-inspired truck stop back in June. The coffee debuted there, but now it's available nationwide on Amazon, Walmart, and TikTok and Instagram shops, with some of the proceeds going to her Dolly's Imagination Library. Earlier this summer, Dolly Parton filmed three commercials for the brand, one of which is out now posthumously. Parton died last month at the age of 80. Sherry Preston, ABC News.
4: Hurricane Paulo made landfall in Baja California overnight and is due to do it again today on the mainland. Mexico expected to combine with another storm to affect the desert U.S. Right now, Paulo is a Category 1. Marco Rubio says Americans will be able to apply for their passports online next year. The Secretary of State making the announcement at an event launching the new America.gov website, intended to be an online hub for government services and any questions you might have. The White House calls them public service announcements, but Democrats say they look like campaign ads. Now sources tell ABC News the Trump administration used money from the Department of Homeland Security to air these new TV ads. I'm Wayne Cabot, ABC News.
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8: A Flood Watch begins at 7 p.m. tonight and continues until 1 a.m. Friday morning. Daytime highs approaching 69 this afternoon, under cloudy skies, with thunderstorms likely. Southerly wind skies tonight. Chance for storms, lows dip down to about 61. Chance of rain showers tomorrow. High temperatures reach up to 71. Cloudy skies expected. That's the weatherology forecast for AM 1300 KGLO. Right now, it's 66 degrees.
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18: Mm-hmm.
17: All right, David, what's the latest on the UK arrest? Do we know what's going on?
18: We still don't really know what's going on. So, again, five guys arrested on suspicion of planning a terror attack at a UK airbase where there are U.S. personnel and equipment. And they're already out on bail. President Trump asked about the developments yesterday by Gabe Gutierrez from NBC News.
17: Okay. And roll it.
19: I'm surprised that they released him. I wouldn't have done that. Look, they've been very good. They worked with us very closely. We know everything about him. We would not have released them.
20: So you said might be. Iran might be. Can you elaborate on that?
19: Well, I don't know. I'd rather not. I mean, I know the answer. I can be very specific, but I'd rather not say it. But I would not have released them.
17: Okay.

0: But then there was this other narrative that was sort of out there yesterday. Mm-hmm. Well, this could be just stealing gas.
1: Yeah, right.
0: Not a terrorist plot.
2: Right, that was speculation there. And it was based off of the fact that they were released so quickly.
0: Yeah. I wasn't buying that. But you don't know what to believe.
2: Yeah.
0: I mean, it is absolutely insane.
1: Yeah, I know.
0: If it is
1: a
0: thwarted terrorist plot and they let them out.
2: Yeah.
0: But it wouldn't be completely shocking in the UK.
2: No, it would not.
0: With everything that's gone on there over the past couple of decades.
2: Well, yeah, I mean, they're basically pro-terror.
1: Yeah.
0: Man.
1: Well, that farm, that lady, the farmer, lady farmer who turned them in, I guess, was the first one to call, said there were like 8 of them.
0: I thought it was 5.
2: Well, it was 5 that were arrested. She said it was 8 to 10.
1: 8 to 10, yeah. That those guys are still wandering around somewhere.
0: And have not released the names yet.
1: No.
0: Okay.
2: Mm-hmm. Well, you know, it's like, you know, John Henry or something like that, of course.
0: John Henry Muhammad?
2: Yes.
0: Come on.
1: It's an unusual name for John Henry.
0: Yeah. Branching out a little
1: bit.
0: Right,
1: exactly.
0: Oh, man. This looks like everything else they've done is just try to cover up because they don't want to be accused of Islamophobia. Yeah. It's insane.
2: We don't want to jump to conclusions.
0: Right. Okay. And then there's a report that the UK is importing more refugees.
2: Not a report, a direct quote. Home Secretary Shabana Mahmood says that they're tackling the migrant crisis by importing more migrants. It's a new program being launched next month that allows nonprofits, universities, and quote-unquote communities to sponsor and bring in people they pick.
0: Oh, my gosh, man.
3: We will take vulnerable refugees from across the world and give them the chance of a new and better life here in Britain with the first arrivals this year.
0: Dude.
3: I am proud to say that around a quarter of those will be Afghan women and girls fleeing persecution under the Taliban and Palestinians who have fled the horrors of Gaza.
0: Oh, my gosh, the people are going to be out of their minds.
2: We're taking in refugees from around the world. And by around the world, we mean the Middle East.
0: Yes.
2: Oh, my gosh.
1: What is the deal when everybody's applauding? I mean, do they think these people come in and they're like, well, they're just here. They're going to be subservient to our rules and our regulations. And they're going to be model citizens. They're going to work hard and build their families.
0: It's the toxic empathy. That's what it is. It's all these people that their lives have not been affected yet. But boy, oh boy, they can posture. They see we're such good people.
1: Right, exactly.
0: We care about, you know, the rest of the world. Mm-hmm. We're good citizens. Yes, that's part of the whole woke religion.
1: They're going to come in and obey our laws and assimilate to our communities. And
0: it's just a better life.
1: It's going to be wonderful. It's going to be a Disney movie.
0: Like, did they ban history in the UK?
2: Yes.
0: Over the last 1,400 years?
1: Because it's racist.
2: Because it's racist.
1: Right. Yeah.
0: Golly, exactly. Man.
1: Right. Can't have it.
0: That is wild. Okay. As far as news in the United States, well, this is an interesting clip you have. Kennedy to Jack Smith?
2: Yeah, so Jack Smith, the former special counsel going after President Trump, he's testifying in the Senate today. Senator John Kennedy was hopping mad because he couldn't get a straight answer when asking Jack Smith about illegally spying on members of Congress, because Jack Smith did not tell the judge what he was doing with the warrants that he was getting.
0: Yeah, all that came out later.
2: Yeah.
0: And then legacy media didn't even cover it.
2: Right. Then they said, oh, well, it was just, basically time and date stamps, no real identifying information. And then it turns out, no, they had the actual text messages.

0: There's Dick Durbin.
1: Mr. Chairman.
2: His time's up.
1: I'd like to say a word. This hearing is of constitutional and historic importance. This witness should be allowed to answer the questions, complete a sentence. We have given that courtesy to witnesses from both political parties, and it should be extended to Mr. Smith.
2: Your time's up, Senator Kennedy.
3: Well, I'd also like, with respect, Dick, for the chairman to instruct the witness. He's not Bambi's baby brother, okay? He's been around. Everybody knows him.
4: Yeah, and he's not answering the questions. Right. So you might want to back off there, you know.
3: Dick.
4: Right.
0: Yeah.
5: He did punch that, didn't he, that word?
4: Yes. A little bit. Yeah. He
5: definitely did. Made his point.
4: Yeah.
5: Dick Durbin's terrible. Dick Durbin, whatever Dick Durbin thinks is fantastic, whatever Dick Durbin thinks is lawful, whatever Dick Durbin thinks is adequate, it isn't. Mm-hmm. Go the opposite way and you'll be right.
4: This guy's going to be done very soon.
5: Thank God.
4: What is one thing that guy will be known for? He's been at it a long time.
0: Yeah.
4: Just asking the question.
5: I'm sure there's some stretch of the Kennedy Expressway or something that he put in or made sure happened. I don't know.
4: Yeah.
5: Maybe.
0: Well, he was a good company man.
5: That's just it, David. You're right.
0: Right.
5: He towed the company line, never stepped out of it. That's who he was.
4: Yeah. And some, I guess, would just say he earned the name.
3: Dick.
0: Yeah.
4: Okay. All right.
5: I like the way you've already isolated it.
0: I knew you would.
4: What are you saying? That I just have this immature streak that I'm going to take a little thing?
5: Hey, look.
4: Make fun of somebody's name?
5: I'm laughing.
4: I find that very sort of dick-ish behavior.
5: I'm laughing with you. Because I, too, am a 12-year-old.
4: Yes.
5: Oh, my deal, gosh. Dang.
4: All right,
5: that's going to pop up a million times over the next 6 months.
0: What is?
4: So as I'm not going to do it. Because inexplicably, I'm the one that's supposed to transition things on the show. The guy with the ADD problem. Hey, make sure it stays on track.
5: That train left the track.
4: Oh yeah.
5: Thank you, John Kennedy, for that one.
4: You go from one of the most uninspirational men in politics over the last 30 years to someone that's truly inspiring.
5: Oh, yeah.
0: Right. Yeah.
4: And that would be the guy known as the Lone Juror.
0: Yes.
5: Yes.
4: And he's made a statement.
0: Yes, he has. He's the one holdout juror on the Lindsey Clancy jury. And he recorded a video, sent it to Fox News. Hannity had it last night. This is Michael Desrenville in his own words.
4: Yes.
6: I know the whole focus has been on me. But we want to reel everything back and put the focus on the three angels that's at hand. The ones that can't speak for themselves, the ones that can't defend themselves, and the one that can't fight the battles. And those are Cora, Dawson, and Callan. A little bit about me. I want to thank God for my Catholic faith. I want to thank God for blessing me with the ability to love my daughter. And I'm foremost, I would like to thank everyone, every individual that has supported me throughout this difficult situation. Your prayers, your emotional support, your psychological support is a tremendous to my heart that I feel, that I sense, that I know. I do want to thank you from the bottom of my heart.
4: Well, you're more than welcome, man. You're the courageous one.
0: Oh, yeah. Dude, he was facing down at least, what, four, like, adamant, crazy, liberal white ladies?
4: Oh,
0: for
4: goodness.
0: A week? Can you imagine the pressure that guy was under?
4: Oh, yeah. I mean, not just that. But, I mean, you also had the people that probably didn't go out and speak, but in the room at the time were putting pressure on.
0: Mm-hmm.
4: And then what? There was one other guy that sort of sided with him, but then fell away and went with the mob.
0: Mm-hmm.
4: He's kind of a spineless.
0: Yeah, right.
4: Whatever. But he stood ground.
0: Yes.
4: And good for him, man. Mm-hmm. I think most.

0: saying people are very proud of him. Boy, we're ping-ponging all over the place because now we go from something like that. Did you place this on purpose this way, David?
1: I did a little bit, yeah.
0: Words of wisdom from Kamala from a podcast?
2: Is this new?
0: Oh, yes.
2: Oh, yeah.
0: Well, it's inspirational.
2: This makes my day every day, yes.
0: Because at one point, she's like, you don't have to ask permission to be a leader.
2: Right.
0: People wait for permission. I don't wait for permission. That was part of it, you know. Okay.
2: But another success response.
3: I'll speak for myself. None of us achieve success.
0: Okay.
3: Without that level of profound support and reinforcement.
4: Yes, yes.
3: Right?
0: Okay, that's not true. Sorry. It's an empty platitude. I know plenty of people that didn't have much support at all that became incredibly successful. Mm-hmm. And it sometimes through hard work, grit, whatever it was, it wasn't what she's saying. It's so stupid.
3: Without that level of profound support and reinforcement.
4: Yes, yes.
3: Right? Around not only a memory of legacy and the path on which you stand that was mm-hmm. was charted long before you,
4: mm-hmm.
3: but also giving you some sense of pride in what can be the destiny and was the destiny that so many fought for.
4: Yeah.
3: Right?
1: It's one of the places you'll go with Kamala Harris. It's her rewritten version.
2: It is flying by exits at lightning speed.
0: It's incredible. And I think it's in the rule book. In the rule book, I'm sorry. That if you're on this sort of podcast and she's talking, you got to give a...
4: Mm-hmm.
0: It has to be there.
2: Mm-hmm.
0: Yeah.
2: Mm-hmm. Because you need to think you understand. You
0: oh
2: don't.
0: My gosh.
2: You need to think that.
0: We got some unbelievable stuff today. Fun stuff. And the five stories we're watching coming up.
2: Football season, baby. Been waiting for this. 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

0: Thank you very much for being here. I'm Jamie Markley. That's David Van Camp. There's Scott Robbins. And now, the five stories we're watching today. One, two,
1: three, four. All right, number five, the hacking group Shiny Hunters claim to have stolen thousands of personnel records from the FBI. Well, the FBI just announced the alleged leader has been arrested in the Netherlands. Number four.
2: Good.
1: Yeah. A new audit has found potential fraud related to contracts awarded by the city of Minneapolis as they responded to the death of George Floyd as they were reimagining policing. They gave out more than 100 contracts to community groups as alternatives to policing in 2020, and there's basically no oversight. This was just basically ransom to Black Lives Matter.
2: Yeah.
1: Saying, you're going to have to look at this because we don't know where all that money went.
2: Well, it wasn't exactly reimagining stealing.
1: No,
2: it was, really, that's it was the old-fashioned
3: way. Yeah, it's perfect in every way. You don't need to reimagine that.
2: No.
1: Number three, the DHS Inspector General just dropped a new report that found a 40% failure rate in the vetting of asylum claims for Afghan nationals brought to the U.S. by the Biden administration in 2021.
2: Number 40% failure rate?
1: Yeah, they weren't even getting names right.
2: Oh, my goodness.
1: Yeah. Number two, new documents show that former special counsel Jack Smith tracked down financial records for Trump donors, including those who donated as little as $1. Just ridiculous.
2: It really is.
1: And then number one, the Trump administration has introduced America.gov, an AI search site to help you make it easier to find information about government services and programs. And if you type hot dog in the search bar, the search box turns into a hot dog. For real. I'm not making that up. You got to type it all in one word, hot dog, one word. And yeah, I don't know why they put that in there, but
2: it's funny.
1: I appreciate it. Those are the top five stories that we're watching today. 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
2: I know this sounds like a lame talking point. I get it. At the same time, like three of your five stories we're watching today,
1: mm-hmm.
2: with Democratic oversight, what has happened?
1: Yeah.
2: And what will happen?
1: Yeah.
2: It's like, yeah, gas prices are high. I understand. You're ticked off. A lot of people are. I get that. But you want to vote for these insane people to go back in charge?
3: Well, that's what you got going for you if you're trying to divert attention away from that, yes.
2: It is a vote for Sam. Yeah.

0: to do this.
1: It really is. I agree with you.
2: Man, oh, man. Oh, my gosh. Did you see this food, this pest contaminant found in a jar of, what is it? Pepperoncinis?
3: Pepperoncini, yeah.
2: Oh, gosh. What is did you actually see it? I saw it.
3: Yeah, they're... It was a dead mouse in a jar.
2: Oh, here you go.
4: Public service announcement: don't buy this brand of pepperoncinis. I have a dead mouse in mine. Just so you guys know.
3: Wait a minute. See, this is where I get suspicious.
2: Many people have been suspicious.
3: It's a glass jar. You don't pick that up at the store and go, "Oh, there's a mouse in here."
2: Think about when you pick up food at the store.
3: Mm-hmm.
2: If you're picking up a jar or something.
3: Yeah.
2: You're like, okay, you see the label, what it is. You just put it in. It's not like you're putting it up to the light to inspect because you're not thinking there's a mouse.
3: You don't really have to put it up to the light. I mean, I think it's pretty conspicuous.
2: Well, have you seen the video?
3: Yeah.
2: Okay. You see the label covers a big part of it.
3: Mm-hmm.
2: I could totally see where if the dead mouse is on that side where the label is, you wouldn't see it.
3: Maybe.
2: It's not that I totally believe this person.
3: Yeah.
2: But, man, oh, man.
1: You just got to give it a few crisp shakes. It'll go away.
3: I did see the Kamala Harris, fact-checking Twitter account or whatever. It's stupid. But they said this is like RFK's America. Like, what are you talking about?
2: Because of RFK, we have dead mice in the food?
3: I wouldn't put it past him to put dead mice in his own food. But
1: it's an unvaccinated mouse.
2: Dude, I got some great audio. That Nicole Hannah Jones and her daughter about her education. You got to hear this coming up.

0: Soybeans and hogs are up. 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Soybeans are higher on fund and technical buying. November contracts up 11 and 3 quarters at $13. January beans up 12 at $13.15. Corn is mostly lower, watching U.S. harvest activity. December contracts down a penny at $5.22. March corn's down a half at $5.36. The wheat complex is mixed. Live cattle are mixed. Feeders are up ahead of the week's direct business. October live down 20 at $217.25. October feeders up 180 at $333.70. Hogs are up on short covering in the midday gain in pork. October contracts up $1.25 at $79.50. December lean hogs are up $1.37 at $69.77. I'm Megan Grebner, Brownfield Ag News.
1: A flood watch begins at 7 p.m. tonight. Daytime highs approaching 69 this afternoon under overcast skies with a chance for storms, south winds 8 to 15 miles per hour. Overcast skies tonight, chance for storms, lows dip down to about 61. Chance of rain showers tomorrow, high temperatures reach up to 71, cloudy skies expected. That's the weatherology forecast for AM 1300 KGLO. Right now, it's 66 degrees.
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0: 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Remember, texting while driving makes you 23 times more likely to crash and 6 times more likely to cause an accident than driving intoxicated, which is why I will never stop sharing the message of the dangers of texting and driving. This is something we can all agree on. Texting while driving is irresponsible, it's reckless, and when people die or are injured, it's senseless. Let's be honest, it's just plain selfish. So set the phone down. Do something that makes a real difference in your life and those around you. Don't text and drive.
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7: My husband says social drugs.

0: years.
1: Yeah.
0: Because she felt like Nicole Hannah-Jones, like, well, I just don't want to send her to some private school, even though she's privileged. If we're going to change these schools, it's got to be from the inside out.
2: Right.
0: Right? And then realizes, well, maybe this was a mistake.
1: Well, their child was a sacrificial lamb here.
0: Yes.
1: Yeah.
0: So I'm reading this updated story that it's out now on a podcast. And the podcast is NPR's This American Life.
2: Ah, yes, of course.
0: Cue the piano. There we go. And so I'm like, okay, I see the quotes in the story. But I'm like, I want to hear this. Because sometimes just by audio, it brings you something that you can't quite get in print, right?
1: Mm-hmm.
0: So I suffered through good parts of this podcast, so you don't have to.
1: Oh, thank you for that.
0: Okay, so I'm going to give you some of the highlights. And I got enough highlights that I don't think we can do it all at one time. Might have to put some more next hour.
1: Mm-hmm.
0: Okay? But in this clip, it is now she realizes, okay, she's going to be going into high school. We got to get her into a good school. She's going to let her daughter choose the school. She's thinking it's time now for her daughter to have a say. After years of just, you know, crappy schools. And check this out.
3: If you look at, like, the top schools, they're majority white. And it's like, if you want to go into a good school, you're going to have to go to a majority white school.
4: She comes back with her list of schools. And I internally cringed. Why? Well, what my daughter did was looked up the top achieving schools in the city. She found out, like, the best in terms of test score schools in the city, and that was her list.
5: The exact opposite of your approach.
4: Yeah.
0: Right. She cringed. Well, she's just picking the top performing schools.
1: Yeah, she wants to be successful.
0: Yes.
1: Yeah.
0: So then you hear, like, the narrator sets up Nicole on this as far as the choice. Check this.
5: As Nicole says, public education is just so deeply unequal and always has been. Black kids in particular, segregated and denied a fair and equal education.
4: What do we then do? Do we just say, well, there's nothing I can do? Or do you try in some way to make some intervention? It's like, why should my child be the one that's rescued? Like, you should escape what we consign so many other kids just like you to. I just will never feel right about that.
0: David, you look shocked almost when you heard that.
2: Well, yeah, because that's psychotic. Your job with your kid is not to save society using them or whatever. Your job to your kid is to make sure your kid has the best shot at a good life as possible.
0: But I'm telling you, there are a lot of liberals and then progressives that think this way.
1: Mm-hmm.
0: I've told the story before. There are two gunshots from my house within 120 yards. And my wife and I are like, we got to get out of here.
1: Oh,
0: we got to get out of here.
1: Not where you currently are.
0: Not where we currently live.
1: Right, okay.
0: And so we moved out, and it was a much better situation, better school, the whole bit. And I had different friends of mine at the time saying, well, that's the coward's way out. We're here to make these neighborhoods better and these schools better. And I'm like, I'm responsible for my kids.
1: Well,
0: are you kidding me?
1: You have to take a bullet first?
0: Exactly.
1: I mean, I'm not doing that.
0: So I'm just saying that's the way some of these people think.
1: It's brutal.
0: So then in this conversation, the daughter, the follow-up, is basically telling her mom, that makes no sense.
3: Why? It makes no sense. You're talking about, oh, I'm just going to give you the worst just because it's not fair that you, I didn't ask to be born. All you're supposed to do is just, like, put me in a good school. Like, oh, well, I didn't want to put you in a great school and have you have advantages over other kids. Isn't that what you want? Isn't that what you want me to have?
0: Yeah. Isn't that what you want me to have?
1: Well, of course.
0: Is the best opportunity? Yeah. Mom, please.
3: Is that not a normal thing you want me to have? You don't want me to.
4: You do, though.
3: Okay, yeah.
4: But you do. You have advantages. You have so many advantages.
3: Right, okay, so not, but I'm not seeing them. I'm seeing them school-wise. I'm in school every day. Mm-hmm. I was in that building every single day. That doesn't make sense. I'm there more than home. Obviously, I get more in general, but school is the most important thing.
0: Yeah, it's like I have advantages,

0: mother's suit, but I'm in school all the time. You're like, why would you do that? Mm-hmm. And I'll at least give this person credit for coming out and telling the truth on it and giving her daughter a chance to speak on this other podcast about it.
1: Yeah.
0: And you hope that that message gets through to some people. But this whole idea of, well, we got to go into these schools to help. And her daughter's like, I don't think so. Mm-hmm. You can recognize what's going on in those schools, but the schools themselves have to have accountability.
1: Yeah. And there has to
0: be discipline and there has to be standards. And the whole reason those schools are in the mess they are is because they kept lowering everything.
2: Mm-hmm. That's why I would love to see the voucher program.
0: Well, Mississippi, David's brought it up so many different times that you can take a school and just say, okay, we're going to have to get rid of the kids that don't want to learn, that are a distraction. I'm sorry. You're going to have to go somewhere else because these other kids deserve a shot at it. It's wild, man.
2: I agree. Just because you're at an economic disadvantage, though, shouldn't force you into putting your kids into these awful schools. That's where the voucher program would come in handy.
0: I'll get to the rest of the clips. Okay. We'll do it next hour because the daughter really kind of holds her accountable, which was kind of cool to see.
2: Good. That's weird. The daughter is wiser than the mother.
1: Yeah. Well, she had to live through it.
2: And this, you're right. You're right, David. 100%. Yep.
0: Well, the other thing, she tried to tell her mom for years. Mom.
2: Get me out of here.
0: Yes. And she wouldn't listen. And at least the mom says now, you know, you're right. I didn't listen.
2: Golly.
0: But the other thing, man, if you deal in race hustling and that's your career, isn't that part of what you got to do? Or it's found out like some of those in Chicago,
2: exactly, yeah,
0: where it's all about the public school. Where's your kid go? Well, private school.
2: Yeah. Right.
0: Exactly.
2: For thee, but not me.
0: Yes, 100%. All right, it's that time. We do it a couple of times a day. Go around the table. It may not be the biggest story out there, but it caught your attention. You want to bring it in. David, today, what's your story?
1: Well, this is kind of along the same lines in terms of how wokeness makes everything weird and stupid.
0: Yeah.
1: And leaves a trail of just broken hearts behind it. Cameron Manheim, she's that actress.
0: Oh,
1: I didn't recognize her.
0: This is wild.
1: Yeah, she was on The Practice, if you remember that, the legal procedural from, like, what was it, late 90s through early 2000s.
0: Maybe.
1: She was a heavyset lawyer with a lot of the earrings. I didn't recognize her because she has lost a lot of weight. Mm-hmm. But she's just as crazy as ever, though. She spoke at a human rights campaign event and demonstrated how crazy liberal women can be.
0: Yes.
3: I always wanted a gay son. I did. I love that relationship between gay sons and their mothers. I want to be the picket sign holding mom who would beat the shit out of somebody for her kid. I mean, let's just admit it. Gay sons are the best, right? Right.
0: Time out right there for a second. Scott, you're shaking your head.
2: Well, what is going on? Where is she?
0: What do you mean?
2: But she's making this proclamation. Where is she at?
1: Human rights campaign.
2: Human rights campaign.
1: Yeah, left-wing, activist group.
0: Yeah.
2: That's what you always wanted.
1: Yeah,
2: gay son.
1: Well, that's why so many of these woke celebrities have trans kids. Because you've called it the Gucci purse before, Scott.
0: Yes.
1: And that's what it is. It's a status symbol for them.
0: Yeah.
2: I wanted a gay son. Okay.
0: Well, and there are many stories of abuse of women that wanted a daughter, didn't get a daughter, so treated a son like a daughter. Dressed the son like a daughter, like in that mental illness. So when she's saying all this stuff, it's like, you know, it's really sick, man. Anyway, go ahead.
3: I have photographs of my son in high heels, in full drag. He knows every word to every musical ever written. I mean, truly, I thought I had this thing locked up. But no, he's the only straight guy in his entire musical theater company. So when Marsha called me about 10 years ago from her closet, I kid you not, she was in her closet, to tell me that her son had come out to her as gay, all I said was, oh my God, you are so lucky!
0: Yeah.
2: Okay. That's such a derangement on a level. Yeah.

0: he'll begin to.
1: Somebody pointed out, I guess this was like 40 some odd years ago, but Saturday Night Live had a sketch where a son comes out to his dad as straight, and the dad is devastated. It's like, now that's real life now.
0: It's no longer a parody.
1: Yeah.
0: The parody's become reality. That's...
2: Yes. Yes, it's true.
0: It's incredible.
2: Yeah.
0: You're so lucky.
2: Golly. And, you know, that's the thing. Did you hear the applause from the crowd?
0: Oh, yeah.
1: Oh, yeah.
2: Well, that's the human rights campaign. There you
0: go. That's why I wondered where it was.
2: Yeah.
0: It's just like, well, wait a
2: minute. Yay! Yeah. All right, Scotty, what do you got?
0: Two giant pandas on loan from the Chinese government as part of Beijing's tradition of panda diplomacy have arrived at a zoo in Atlanta. The pandas, Ping Ping and Fu Shuang, arrived by FedEx Sunday. And they are being quarantined, by the way, for at least a month, if not a month and a half, before anyone can see them. Mm-hmm. Apparently, they spent time at the Wuhan lab ahead of coming to the United States. I don't know why you quarantine these pandas. What did they do? They're not fully inoculated? I don't know. So, at any rate, that's part of the diplomacy program. And then people are like, are we past this at this point? Does it really help at all?
2: Yeah, I don't know.
0: I mean, just trying to go, okay, here's a couple of pandas. And by the way, our whole AI thing, yeah, forget about it.
2: As I was monitoring Good Morning America, they were all, you know.
0: Oh, yeah.
2: All over the panda. And, oh, isn't it great? And
0: yeah.
2: I'm like, who cares?
0: Yeah.
2: Gosh.
0: Fauci's in there giving them shots right now. They'll be fine.
2: Of course.
0: Yeah.
2: For my story, you know, President's Cup wrapped up Sunday. United States, like a record come from behind win. You know, Trump spoke before they teed off. This is Chicago. So a lot of times.
0: Hostile territory.
2: Yeah.
0: Mm-hmm.
2: Yeah, how do you think it went? Roll it.
3: Ryan said, could you make a short speech? And I said, no, I don't have the courage to make a speech. These people want to see golf. They don't want to hear speeches. I'll only say this. Our country is doing greatly better than ever before.
2: That's golf fans.
0: Wow.
2: It's different. That's all I'm saying. And then, by the way, for that comeback, so apparently the captain, Brant Snedeker, said, man, yeah, we could use pumping up, you know, the guys or whatever. And if we pull this thing off, well, he tells the story.
4: All these guys, man, they fought for each other. They fought for this country. They fought for this team. And one last shout out, Donald Trump, President Trump. He told me I was going to bring some energy today for you guys. You guys need it. And I told him if we did this, he gets all the credit. So thank you, President Trump.
2: There you go.
0: Right. In Chicago.
1: Trump's going to demand his name on the trophy.
2: Well, it is the President's Cup. It's sort of the, you know. So there you go. A vandal asked ChatGPT for help with damage control? Yeah, Nimrod's the news and a news update coming up.

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0: The Markley, Van Camp, and Robin Show. 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
1: Well, you know, you got Jack Smith testifying in front of senators today. This is the former special counsel who maybe bended a few rules and constitutional amendments in order to go after
2: a couple here and there.
1: Yeah, Donald Trump. This is a funny flashback. Remember when CNN was just, wrapped by the fact that they saw Jack Smith getting a Subway sandwich?
0: Oh, yeah.
1: On the street in D.C.? This is July 2023.
3: Jack Smith going to Subway today is a message to Donald Trump. Mm-hmm. Donald Trump tries to intimidate people. He tries to bully people. He tries to scare you away. That was Jack Smith with no words and a simple $5 sub in his hand saying, I'm here. I'm not going anywhere.
4: Yeah, the imagery was intentional and spoke volume.
1: He was buying a sandwich.
0: Embarrassing. Oh, my gosh. All right. Yeah. We've got to get to Nimrod. Right. My goodness, man.
5: When the going gets tough.
6: Damn it, this is too hard.
5: The dumb get dumber.
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6: I love the poorly educated.
0: All right.

0: That's the news. Well, we got this 19-year-old college student, Ryan Schaefer. He damaged 17 vehicles. Then he asked ChatGPT if he could go to jail for vandalism. Now, the cops later found the conversation on his phone and charged him.
1: Oh, my.
0: And now more details are coming out about what Ryan and Chat talked about. Chat told Ryan it was a serious crime, but added, since you've already done it, what matters now is damage control. Stay low-key. Told him not to talk to the authorities without a lawyer. The thing is, it was that conversation that was problematic. There's another part of this conversation after the damage control. Kid said, I'm back at my apartment eating mozzarella sticks. Chat said, right now, that's the best place you could be. The less noise you make, the better your odds of staying out of trouble. And that's Nimrod's in the news.
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2: Here's a look at local news on KGLO. The soggy September is wrapping up with more of the same as Iowa's forecast calls for rain and more rain the next few days. National Weather Service meteorologist Elliot Morrow says at least 61 counties across western and central Iowa will be under a flood watch starting tonight as heavy showers are likely. That flood watch includes our listing area.
3: We do have a flood watch that's going into effect through late Thursday night. Got 2 to 4 inches of rain expected with locally higher amounts likely. And it's going to be a multiple rounds of heavy rain across the state. And we got additional rain even now possible through Thursday night as well.
2: Morrow says a powerful storm that hit Mexico on Monday will likely be contributing to Iowa's rainfall woes this week as there's the remnants of Hurricane Polo, which has started to make its way into the Baja California region and affecting areas down in Texas and New Mexico. Once the rain ends late Thursday, the forecast calls for dry weather through the weekend. The month is expected to end as one of the wettest Septembers in Iowa on record. Governor Reynolds has called for a special session of the General Assembly for this Friday with the sole purpose of approving a memorandum of understanding between the state and the company who plans to put a $15 billion steel mill in southeast Iowa. The top executives of a company that plans to build the steel mill joined President Trump at the Oval Office Monday to announce the project. Prashant Ruia's family founded the Esser Group, which owns the iron ore mine in Minnesota, and they'll be building the plant in Lee County. He's the director of Esser Capital.
4: With the new steel complex in Iowa, we will complete the fully integrated American supply chain from mine to mill. American ore carried on American railroads to an American steel plant powered by American energy, built and operated by an incredibly hardworking and talented American workforce.
2: Governor Reynolds' proclamation of bringing the legislature back to a special session was issued this morning, calling the legislature in for a special session starting at 8:30 Friday morning. The sole purpose of enacting amendments to the state's major economic growth attraction program for the Steelville project. For more, head to KGLOAM.com. 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
5: Soybeans and hogs were higher, corn was down, live cattle were mixed. Hello, I'm Megan Grebner with your commodity market update on Brownfield. You better build bigger bins, it's just a suggestion, but regardless, be ready to maximize your per acre profits with MX Series corn by Stein. Stein has yield. Soybeans were higher on fund and technical buying. Beans have been buying back, part of the recent drop, remaining optimistic about demand from China. Harvest is 18% complete, matching the average with more delays expected this week. November beans were up 9.5 at 12.97 and 3/4. January beans up 9 3/4 at 13.12 and 3/4. Corn finished the day lower. Corn has been watching U.S. harvest activity, anticipating more delays ahead of the generally drier pattern. Traders are also watching planting in South America while waiting to see if China purchases corn. December corn was down a penny at 5.22. March corn down a half at 5.36. The wheat complex was mixed. Winter wheat planting and emergence are slower than most recent years due to recent rains in the plains and Midwest. The USDA small grain summary comes out Wednesday. In Chicago, December wheat was up 4 at 6.92 3/4. March wheat was up 3.5 at 7.07. In Kansas City, December wheat was down 2 3/4 at 7.43. And in Minneapolis, December wheat was down 2.25 at 6.99 1/2. Live cattle were mixed. Feeders were up, waiting for direct business to develop. Box beef was higher at midday. October lives were down 22 at 217.22. December lives were unchanged at 220.80. October feeders were up 175 at 333.65. Hogs were up on short covering in the midday gain in pork. Butcher hogs were steady, and the major directs had no comparison. October contracts up 112 at 79.37. December lean hogs up 130 at 69.70. I'm Megan Grebner for Brownfield.
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11: The Markley, Van Camp, and Robbins Show. Jamie Markley, David Van Camp, Scott Robbins. Okay, David. People are mean to the lady who strangled her 3 children.
12: Yes.
11: Who said that?
12: Oh, that was Lindsay Clancy's lawyer. So she was back in court today to see if she'll get a new trial. No decision was made. They've got another hearing scheduled for November. Her lawyer, Kevin Reddington, is arguing against a new trial because people have been mean to the woman who strangled her 3 kids.
13: Okay. Many, many lay people had difficulty understanding the concept of the bifurcation and say, well, you know, she admitted that she did it, so she's guilty. And therefore, she's just guilty. And then they go off on a tangent about all of these horrific allegations, you know, that she's a demon and she's possessed and she should be executed. And this is coming from politicians, you know, all from President Trump all the way down.
11: Okay.
12: Well, President Trump never said that. In fact, I mean, situation like this, the only thing that I can recall he said was, like, it's a terrible situation. There's no winners there. Like, he hasn't been committed to one side or another.
11: No. I remember you playing that clip. Mm-hmm. But even so, if that were true, people can have their opinions.
12: Right.
14: Well, another one of this guy's arguments was there was no evidence she did it.
12: Yeah.
11: She admitted it.
14: What? Yes.
11: I thought that wasn't even questioned.
14: No evidence she did.
11: Unless you're really going down some conspiracy trail.
14: Well, I think you might be heading that way because I think you might have to throw the husband back in there again, too.
11: Okay.
14: Because there was always that, you know, buzz going around that people, he's guilty, he did it, something's up.
11: So this is the one thing, and I don't know, and I don't know if you've seen any polling on it, anything like this. The one thing I would want to know from the different people that say, hey, she should not have been found guilty. She had postpartum. It was psychosis. She was out of her mind. She didn't know what she was doing. What should happen to her?
12: Yeah.
11: Forget about any verdict. What should happen to her over the next, say, 25 years? She should just be out amongst us?
14: Well, if Reddington had her attorney had it his way, yeah.
12: Well, and
11: no mental institution, nothing?
12: Yeah. I have heard the argument that, well, she's in a wheelchair. She is no danger to anybody else. And it's like, well, okay, I can understand that. But at the same time, you do need to be punished for something as heinous as this.
11: Yeah, what does it say to anybody else? And who knows if it was a copycat what happened in Illinois with that mother. Mm-hmm. But what you're saying, well, yeah, if you feel like you got some psychosis and you happen to kill a few of your kids... Now, if you're able to walk and run, you're probably going to have to do some time in a mental institution or jail. But if you're in a wheelchair, you'd be fine.
12: Right.
11: What is that?
12: It's part of the

0: sentencing procedure now. It's the hijinks.
1: It's right.
2: It's crazy.
1: Yeah, right.
2: Hey, there's good and evil. There's right and wrong. You kill your kids, you need to go away.
1: You killed your kids.
2: Yes.
1: Three children, young children.
2: Yes.
1: Horrifically died at the hands of their mother.
2: Yes.
1: My God, man.
2: I know.
1: I mean, you know.
2: It is.
1: I just shake my head. I'm like, okay. Yeah, I'm sure she was mentally ill. I'm sure she is mentally ill.
2: Yes.
1: But you don't escape things based on mental illness.
2: Well, and it really tells you where some people are at. Mentally, spiritually.
1: Yeah.
2: Of their thought process. Yeah, there is a huge divide in the country. Mm-hmm. There's no doubt about that, and that's just another illustration of it. It was the same way with the murder of the healthcare CEO.
1: Yeah, I know.
2: The same sort of thing. Just crazy.
1: I mean, and those three kids, they certainly can't testify to anything.
2: Well, of course not.
1: You know, but isn't there a justice for these little children that died at the hands of their mother?
2: There has to be.
1: I mean, there has to be. Yeah, I agree with you. Yeah. I mean, it's like, golly, man. No.
2: Meanwhile, the story's going on another week now, the big AI scare.
0: Mm-hmm.
2: So let's go to some words of wisdom from one AOC, shall we? Yes?
3: In an environment of AI, they want to wipe out all of our livelihoods. They want to make sure none of us have jobs. And they want to keep all the spoils of those riches while consuming and burning energy at a pace that is completely unsustainable to make this worse.
2: No fear-mongering there.
1: Jeez.
2: They want your jobs.
1: Well, she's known for hyperbole. I mean, she does it all the time.
0: Well, yeah, we're supposed to all be dead by now from climate change.
1: Yes.
2: Yeah, that's true. Yeah. So they want all this, and we can't sustain it. Do you take any of that serious? Does anybody?
0: No.
2: Well, let me rephrase that.

0: It's wild.
1: So Wolf Pitzer still bringing in the eyeballs.
0: Yes. And then, well, I think 39 through, well, 48 they have it. Because you got the lead, the Situation Room. Yeah, you got Jake Tapper sitting at 41.
2: Well, what's beating him?
0: Well, here's your top 10. You got the Five.
2: Okay.
0: Gutfeld.
2: Fox.
0: Jesse Waters.
2: Fox.
0: Special Report.
2: Fox.
0: Ingram.
2: Fox.
0: Hannity.
2: Fox.
0: Will Cain.
2: Fox.
0: America's Newsroom Fox. At 9. America's Newsroom at 10.
2: Fox.
0: And then Deadline White House, MS Cow at 10. Tied with Outnumbered on Fox. And then Faulkner Focus, The Story, Fox and Friends, America Reports. So 14 out of the top 15 are Fox.
1: Yeah.
0: But then it's MS Now. MS Now is beating CNN soundly.
1: Yeah.
0: Which is interesting to me because MS Now, honestly, is more insane.
1: Yeah.
2: Yeah, but they cop to it.
0: I guess so.
1: Yeah,
0: I mean, yes. Right. Buy the app, so we'll give you mental health assistance.
2: Oh, right.
1: Oh, yeah. And there are liberals who hate CNN because they think CNN's too middle of the road.
2: Absolutely.
0: Yeah.
1: Which
0: so
1: I'm,
0: there you go.
1: That's like, wow. Okay.
0: I know. Let's see. I know you guys want to know. Where's our buddy? Where's the hammer himself?
2: Yeah, where is the hammer?
1: Where's Lawrence O'Donnell?
2: Where's Hammer and O'Donnell?
0: He didn't crack the top 20, but he's sitting at 23.
1: Okay.
0: So it's not a total loss. He's there.
3: Stop the hammer.
0: We'll never stop.
1: No, never.
2: Nope.
0: Okay.
2: That's our most requested soundbite, by the way.
0: Is it now?
2: Oh, it's easily.
0: Okay.
2: Not even close. I mean, that's the one that gets the most.
0: Yeah, I would imagine.
2: Yeah, for like 2 years running. Casey can't beat that one.
0: No.
2: Nope.
0: Okay. Other stuff we got to get to. We can dive back into that Nicole Hannah-Jones stuff a little bit later. We played some of this interview, which includes her and her daughter.
2: Oh, my God.
0: About how she put her in this terrible school.
2: To sort of sacrifice.
0: Yes. Yeah. It's crazy. I want to bring this up to you, Scott. You're a big Chicago Bears guy.
2: Yeah.
0: Big fan. Big win last night against the Eagles.
2: Yeah.
0: Backup quarterback.
2: I watched the whole thing. Yeah.
0: How about that?
2: I know.
0: He was dealing last night. Case Keenum.
2: He's
0: back up.
2: Like 36 years old or something.
0: Yeah.
2: I mean, which is like 110 in quarterback years.
0: Yeah. I was thinking, man, that dude wrote a book. That book's been out for a while. It's about leading, following God.
2: Mm-hmm.
0: Anyway, big win. So Caleb Williams, after that hamstring injury.
2: Where you know, carted off the field.
0: Yes.
2: Yeah.
0: Screaming in pain.
2: Yes. Writhing. Writhing.
0: And all the memes.
2: Yes.
0: It's incredible. Did you see what happened last night during the national anthem?
2: I did.
0: Did you see it, David?
1: I didn't watch it, no.
0: Okay, so national anthem's being played. And, you know, shows different players, like up-close shots of the players. All of a sudden, there's Caleb Williams. He's walking, like amongst teammates, like walking, like pacing.
2: Yeah.
0: Like,
2: it was a weird thing to see.
0: It looked really strange.
2: I didn't get it at all. Was he asked about it?
0: Not that I know of yet.
2: Yeah. She must have happened today. At least asked about it. Like, what was that all about?
0: And so there was a piece on Fox about it, saying, what is the deal? Does he not understand the code of conduct for the national anthem?
2: Mm-hmm.
0: Or does he not care? And some people were saying, well, maybe he doesn't know. He's 24 years old, and maybe no one ever taught him.
2: Oh, come on.
1: Well,
2: it's not
0: like someone needs to teach you that? Like, you.
2: Yeah.
0: Hey, when the national anthem's played,
2: stop,
0: I can imagine the first,
2: yeah,
0: you know, call it whatever you want, Pop Warner JFL game, mm-hmm, that he's just like pacing back and forth during the national anthem. The coach would be like, hey, you stand at attention. I can't believe it wasn't somehow on purpose.
2: Maybe his hamstring was seizing up again. He had to walk it off.
1: Well, yeah, he didn't want to scream during the national anthem.
0: Oh, gosh.
2: Hit the ground.
1: He's like, they had to totally replace his hamstring, I assume, right?
0: No, it's 3 to 4 weeks, I think they're saying.
2: Wow. So they are
0: first
2: now?
0: It was 1 to 2, and then that's what they were saying during
2: extended
0: the game last night.
1: That man must be Wolverine, because I didn't think any mere mortal could come back from such a devastating carted off the field injury like that.
0: I know, fist in the air.
2: Yeah, I'm with you.
1: I mean, it is funny, because like, I know that if

0: I were ever to take a tackle in the NFL, just me myself,
1: yes,
0: it would take me about a year to physically recover from that one hit, and it would take the rest of my life to process the information about what happened, right?
1: I agree with you 100%.
0: Yeah. So I feel weird saying, what a wuss. But he tripped
1: this wasn't
0: and
1: fell. A contact injury. It's right. He pulled it.
0: He pulled his hamstring.
1: Do you remember a year and a half ago where I told you I'm playing pickleball with my buddy, our wives?
0: Yeah.
1: We played as 2-on-2.
0: Yeah.
1: And I sprint after this ball and I could feel it. It was in my calf. It was the back of it. It popped. I could feel it. And sure enough, Bruce, my buddy, is helping me get out of there, coming out, right?
0: Mm-hmm.
1: Okay, you can recover from that. I think that was like, 4 or 5 weeks?
0: Right.
1: Then you go to the doctor, 5 to 6, something
2: so
1: like that.
2: You're hobbling for a while.
1: Oh, yeah. Dude, the whole getting carted off thing is kind of wild.
2: I know, but your first day here, though, after that happened, I remember when you left, you had your fist in the air.
1: Well, you were like, man, gutty performance today on the air, and I just said, I'm with you, bro.
2: Right.
1: I'm not leaving my boys.
2: Yes, right.
0: Did you see that John Boy guy? He ruptured his Achilles playing a game that he invented.
1: No, I haven't seen that.
0: Yeah, he actually handled that more like a man than Caleb Williams.
1: Wow. All right, we got to get to the 5 stories we're watching today and an update next.

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0: Markley, Van Camp, and Robbins Show. Jamie Markley, David Van Camp, Scott Robbins, thank you for being here. It's time now for the five stories we're watching today. One,
1: two, three, four. All right, number five, the Trump administration has rolled out America.gov. This is an AI-powered site that helps make it easier to find information about government services, programs, if you need information about your passport. Apparently, you can also just, like, upload photos directly for your passport now, saving you the trip to Walgreens.
0: Oh, nice.
2: Yeah. Well, Walgreens hates that.
1: I know. Walgreens is like, that's like 90% of our business in the photo center now.
2: Yep.
3: Yeah.
1: Also, if you type hot dog in the search box, the search box turns into a hot dog. That's real. That's a great little Easter egg. Number four, a new audit has found potential fraud related to contracts awarded by the city of Minneapolis in response to the death of George Floyd. More than 100 contracts were handed out to community groups as alternatives to policing in 2020, and there was basically no oversight.
4: Really?
1: The audit said, hey, we need to look into where all this money went because, oh boy, it sure just looks like you were just paying off black people to stop rioting.
0: Man. No kidding. Minnesota, yeah, Walls is in the news today, and so is Ilhan Omar.
1: Yeah.
0: Because that investigation still going on,
2: too. Oh, I forgot about that.
0: Oh, yeah.
1: All right, number three, the DHS Inspector General dropped a new report that found a 40% failure rate in the vetting of asylum claims for Afghan nationals brought to the U.S. by the Biden administration in 2021. Number two, new documents show that former special counsel Jack Smith tracked down financial records for Trump donors, including those who had donated as little as a dollar. And then number one, Democrat Representative Jasmine Crockett put out a list of Texas candidates she's endorsing for the midterms. Not listed, Senate candidate and unapologetic white supremacist James Tallarico. She's taken that grudge all the way to Election Day.
3: Wow.
1: It is amazing to watch.
3: Yeah. Love that.
1: Those are the top five stories that we are watching today.
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3: Scott, are you locked in tonight to Dancing with the Stars?
2: No.
3: Oh, really?
2: My wife has been watching it.
3: Well, I figured you were locked in for tonight because it's Yacht Rock night.
2: Oh, I see. Okay. Some great songs in there, though, I'm sure.
3: They'll be dancing to what? Hall & Oates, Toto.
2: Steely Dan.
3: Fleetwood Mac. Yeah. That's who I got on the list here.
2: That's good.
3: Yeah. What was it? I thought you used to watch this.
2: I did. You know, I did, and then I stopped watching it. And
3: why? It's an incredible journey.
2: Well, the Cubs and Padres are on tonight, so I want to watch them.
3: Well, that's not till later.
2: That's all right. I got to get jacked up for the baseball game.
3: Okay.
2: All right. No, she'll watch it. She watches it.
3: Are you sure you don't watch it and you just don't want to admit it to David and I anymore?
2: No, I would admit it to you because I admitted to you before.
3: Okay.
2: But no, I'm off the...
3: You doing Bachelor still and all that? Is that still on?
2: I don't know if that's still on or not even.
3: Okay.
2: I don't know. Now, that one I don't know about.
3: Okay. But you like it.
2: I did because I liked people on journeys.
3: It's always an incredible journey.
1: It's always got to be a quest, you know. Some people really like Lord of the Rings. You like The Bachelor,
2: because of the journey. Yes.
3: Yeah. It's also National Coffee Day.
2: Ooh, love coffee.
3: Just so you know. Oh yeah, there's specials all the way around.
2: Yeah, I'm a coffee fan.
3: But you just want plain coffee. You get irritated if you go to a coffee shop and they're asking you. See, here we go.
2: I know, but it's just like, can I just have a cup of regular coffee?
3: You get irritated. When they ask you, do you want this or do you want that? And you're like, can I just get coffee?
2: Yeah, a decent-sized cup of coffee, okay? Not your 40-gallon drum, but also not your 6-ounce cup either.
3: I'll admit, I don't know what grande is.
2: I don't know what it is.

0: A flood watch begins at 7 p.m. tonight. Daytime highs approaching 69 this afternoon under overcast skies with a chance for storms, south winds 8 to 15 miles per hour. Overcast skies tonight, chance for storms, lows dip down to about 61. Chance of rain showers tomorrow, high temperatures reach up to 71, cloudy skies expected. That's the weatherology forecast for AM 1300 KGLO. Right now, 64.
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11: She's that 16-19 person that won all the awards for that.
12: Made a pile of money.
11: False history that got promoted by the New York Times and stuff. Failing New York Times. Well, not long ago, we talked about this. She came out with this piece saying, you know, I put my daughter in these, well, black schools. They were really bad. And maybe I did a disservice to her. But we were trying to uplift, you know, years of oppression. And we thought we could kind of change schools from the inside out. But it was just awful. I mean, there was fighting going on and no one was paying attention. The kids weren't learning. Because now the girl is going to this private school.
12: Right.
11: And doing well. And so we've sort of heard the back and forth so far between the two, trying to figure out exactly what was trying to be accomplished. So now that the daughter, Nadja, is in high school, she's doing well. And the mom here, Nicole Hannah-Jones, is

0: you know, trying to convince her, hey, you've done great in your new school. It's not like you weren't prepared from, you know, the school that you came from sort of thing. And this is how it went.
1: You have been able to have the same academic success as your classmates.
2: To get through it because, well, not even, though. Everyone, last year, I had my grade come out. I remember crying because everyone else's, like, score was so good. And I was just like, how is it so easy for everyone else but me? So, no, I don't think that I got through it. I think I just tried my hardest.
1: Yeah, I mean, I think it's fair to say you did not receive the top
2: either
1: quality middle school education.
2: Elementary with
1: That's fair.
2: Even basic fractions. I mean, like, I was never taught that. I had to relearn everything for my tutor.
1: That's fair.
2: Everyone's not your kid.
1: That's
2: you can't
1: fair.
2: Save everyone who doesn't want to be saved.
1: That's what you think, though? You think, like, other kids don't want better?
2: I'm not saying that. I wanted better. All the kids in my school wanted better. There's no benefit that came out of you putting me in those schools. There's no benefit at all.
0: Right. So just pause it there.
3: Wow, man. Back of the hand of mama.
0: Well, it's hard to argue what she's saying.
3: You can't argue what she says, but man, that's bold. You're sitting right there next to your mom, and you're lighting her up.
4: And
3: I like that.
4: This was New York City public schools. Am I remembering that right?
0: Yep.
4: Okay. Kids should not be talking about their school experience like they just got out of like a gulag, you know?
0: And I know.
4: I don't know how much of that is just kind of being a dramatic teenager and how much of that was genuine. Because I understand it could be both. It could be a combination of both. It could be more of one, more of the other. Nicole Hannah Jones right now, because she has the ear of so many liberals,
0: mm-hmm.
4: has an opportunity to explain to her fellow liberals, these teachers' unions and administrators in, you know, what is it, $50,000 a year per kid is what's budgeted?
0: Yep.
4: They are failing your kids. They are failing particularly kids of color. She has an opportunity to take up that mantle.
0: Yes.
4: And sort of join with conservative voices who've been talking about this for years.
0: I don't think it's going to happen.
4: No.
0: She can admit that this wasn't good. But I think it then goes back to, well, it's this segregation and it's this, you know, this cyclical problem. But again, you're not getting at
4: right.
0: what makes it so bad. So this conversation goes on. Nicole, in this part, is trying to argue that the school did benefit from them being in the school.
3: Oh, boy.
0: Oh, yeah, listen.
2: Could you tell me a benefit?
1: You want me to answer that? Yeah, benefit for the school?
2: What benefit did you provide the school?
1: I think that's a great question. I do think it was a benefit of us being in those schools. We brought resources.
0: By the way, and you're going to hear the narrator jump in at some point here.
1: If you remember, when
5: Nicole runs through a bunch of examples. Your dad organizing parents at the school, intervening when there were issues with teachers, making sure kids who couldn't afford field trips would still get those opportunities. The principal creating a recognition breakfast for kids who made the honor roll wouldn't have happened if you weren't in the school. Nicole goes big and specific. The benefits of kids having friends from different backgrounds, our moral obligations to one another. Nadja is not waiting for her to be done. She's jumping in. Opportunities for all kids? Like what? You made friends with different kinds of people? Who? Dad being involved had a big impact? How?
1: We don't have to actually agree.
0: Isn't that wild?
4: Yeah.
0: I would have loved to have heard that part.
4: Yeah.
0: Instead of the narrator. It's like they were saving the mom. How? How did that, what did Dad do? What was the end benefit? And this is how this part ends.
1: We don't have to actually agree. It's okay for us to see this in a different way. But
2: no.
1: Ultimately, you got into your first choice of high school.
2: But you could have had me way higher in education.
1: Do you feel like your life is being held back?
2: I don't think that, but I don't want to be, I didn't want to feel like I didn't know anything because I was set back in other schools. I didn't want to feel like I was dumb. And ninth grade, it did feel like I was dumb. It did feel like I didn't know anything. It was like, oh my gosh, like you're the, like a dumb black girl in a white school.
1: Mm-hmm.
2: That's what it made me.

0: though. Why should I have to suffer with that?
1: Yeah.
2: Wow.
1: You know what? Because you wanted to prove a point.
2: It's the old adage, man. There's no money in fixing it.
1: Right.
2: There's a ton bitching about it.
1: About the school.
2: Yes.
1: Yeah.
2: You're fixing the problem. What's the upside there for Hannah Nicole Jones?
1: What's the fix?
2: Well, the fix might be getting yourself actually involved financially and emotionally in trying to.
1: I think they would say they did that.
2: They don't.
1: No. What it comes down to is you have to have discipline in the school.
2: I agree.
1: You have to get the kids that don't want to learn out. If you read that report, they're talking about kids just fighting and no one stopping anything.
2: But if you're her, can't you advocate for that?
1: That's what you should be
2: Isn't
1: doing.
2: Isn't that
1: but
2: powerful?
1: But that's not what they're going to do.
2: But that's a solution, and you don't but want like, a solution.
1: Like David said, you would call out the teachers' unions. Yeah. You would go after the entire freaking system.
2: Exactly.
1: Because we all know it's broke.
2: Exactly.
1: But that will not happen.
2: But the problem is where the money is.
1: Meaning?
2: She makes money based on the problem. Not fixing the problem. If you fix the problem, there's no money in it.
1: For who?
2: Hannah Nicole Jones.
1: I don't know if this is about money at this point.
2: Oh,
1: I
2: have my no God, idea. Of course it is.
1: Well, if it was about money, would she not just put her kid into the private school?
2: Because she did this to extend the...
1: Oh, I don't
2: the
1: know.
2: The narrative...
1: Maybe.
2: That you, dude, it's all just about one thing and one thing only, power and money. That's it.
1: Well, it does seem, and I don't know. I mean, we're getting into mind reading.
2: Yeah,
1: I know. You could be right, but it seems like she's really thought about this. Like, I really did my daughter a disservice.
2: No, I don't know. I don't think there's any sincerity at all with anybody in that group.
1: Well.
2: Besides the daughter.
1: I thought we'd be able to wrap the rest of that up there. The rest will have to be continued because
2: okay.
1: It may actually answer your question, but we're
2: all right.
1: We're behind it right now. All right. We do this a couple of times a day. Go around the table. May not be the biggest story out there, but caught your attention. You want to bring it in. David, what's your story here?
3: Got some more details on this crazy shooting in California. Jonathan McKenzie was a New York Times executive who was executed in a parking lot in California by the in-laws. Now, the New York Post had some more details on this. Apparently, he is actually a she.
1: Okay, you had this story yesterday. We're like, there's got to be more to this
2: story.
1: Yeah,
2: right.
3: So, Jonathan is actually a woman, but, and I'll say the costume is rather convincing. He looks, you know, like a dude.
1: Okay.
3: Anyway, she was abusive to her wife and kids. The wife filed for divorce last year. They were in the middle of a nasty custody battle. According to court documents, McKenzie threatened to murder the wife, gave the kids a book about a young girl whose mom died. I mean, just kind of unhinged stuff.
1: Wow.
3: And the grandparents, his in-laws or her in-laws, whatever, a few years ago had gotten into it because the son was wanting to dress up in his sister's dresses. And they're like older, very conservative Chinese grandparents. And they're like, nope, not doing that. Nope. So that caused some friction within the family. Now, McKenzie, it turns out, had been charged with two counts of misdemeanor child abuse at one point because he's beating up the kids.
1: Oh, boy.
3: But was ultimately released from jail on the condition that he take parenting classes. So the wife's parents, it looks like, decided to just go Pulp Fiction on him and just take him out. They're thinking, hey, we're in our upper 70s. You know, this person's making our daughter's life a living hell, and they just took turns shooting this person.
2: Took turns.
1: My gosh.
3: It's
2: yeah.
3: So crazy.
2: Yeah, it is.
1: Man. What part of Pulp Fiction was it shooting relatives? I'm trying to remember.
3: Well, it's not that. I know what you're saying.
1: Say what again?
3: Exactly.
1: Oh, my goodness.
2: It's a tasty burger.
1: Yeah. All right, Scotty, what do you got for your story?
2: Barack Obama campaigning, I guess, already for Kamala Harris is out there yesterday. He said he does not understand how we got so toxic and divided. Listen to this.
1: He's doing this again.
4: I don't understand how we got so toxic and just so divided and so bitter. And I get why sometimes people just don't want to pay attention to it. And we all have friends like that. We have family members who are just like, you know, it's all a circus out there. I get that.

0: to know how? We watched you. That's how. We watched you. I love it when these guys do this. That's like patient zero.
1: Yes. It's like accusing others of what you're most guilty for.
2: What's up?
1: Yeah.
0: I left the stove on, but I didn't burn the house down. Wasn't me.
1: For my story, you know how some guys I know have talked about this, get a little bit older, and maybe the wife says, hey, are you ever going to get rid of this? And you're just trying to downsize. Yeah. Sometimes, you know, you raise the kids, and then you're going to move somewhere else, and you got to downsize. You got to get rid of some stuff.
0: Mm-hmm.
1: I don't know if that is the case here or not. But Rick Nielsen of Cheap Trick has a lot of guitars. He's going to be selling a massive amount of his guitars in an auction in October. And this is at least part of what he had to say about it.
3: I've owned over 2,000 instruments. I'm whittling it down to about 600.
4: Why is it time to sell?
3: I think it was my wife's idea. I always told people, I said, when I die, my wife will probably sell everything for a dollar. I said, so stick around. But then I lived a bit longer than she thought. I had a number of these built for me, punched a hole through the thing, and then I spun the guitar on my arm and injured myself. I had to go to the doctor. So if you want to ruin your arm, get this guitar, spin it around on your arm, and send the bill to Julian's.
1: So like 600 guitars?
0: Yeah.
1: For sale? Wow.
0: He's got 2,000?
1: Yeah. Well, his house is like a museum. It's kind of crazy. But, man, I wonder how much those guitars are going to go for.
0: They picked that double neck up and about threw his back out.
1: Oh, yeah. Well, you had the one of how many necks on it? Like five necks.
0: Yeah, right.
1: I don't know that one's going to be for sale. We'll see. Anyway. All right, we got to get to Nimrod's news in just a couple. And a news update next.

0: You still thinking job change in the new year?
1: Yeah, I need something that's in high demand and more stable in this economy.
0: IT?
1: Yeah, cybersecurity, maybe even AI.
0: That's what I did.
1: Really? How?
0: Went to My Computer Career. 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
1: Wow, I'll check it out. Thanks.
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0: All right. The Mark McVay Camp and Robin Show. If you're looking to lose some significant weight and you've thought about the shots, but you really don't want to deal with the needles, mm-hmm. maybe you've heard about some of the side effects. You know, I mean, I know it's been in the news, the whole sight thing, like losing your sight or it's blurred or whatever. I mean, that's worse than even the Depends issue for some people. I mean, you want to stay away from that, but you want to lose the weight. There is a product called Lean that stays away from that stuff, and it's worked for a lot of people.
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1: Oh, remember the ICE-involved shooting in Austin, Texas?
0: Yes.
1: Venezuelan illegal alien, DoorDash driver, shot by ICE. The protest, outrage. Well, he's been charged by the DOJ with assault on a federal officer because there is actually ICE body cam footage showing this guy clipping an officer with his vehicle when he fled the scene after the initial encounter. They saw him at the restaurant. Wow. They ran his plates. They said, hey, you got to get out. And he says, hey, can I move my car before you arrest me? And they said no. And so he hopped in the vehicle and drove off, sideswiping one of the ICE agents.
0: Got it.
1: And then high-speed chase goes on. A few minutes later, they get him. And he's still resisting. He's still in the vehicle. They shoot into the vehicle. He gets shot. He's alive. He faces up to 20 right. years in prison now for what he did.
0: And it was totally just, street sort of knowledge to go to this, protest.
3: Right.
0: It wasn't organized or anything like that.
3: No.
0: Grassroots.
3: They're all grassroots.
0: Of course. Yeah. All right, we got to get to Nimrod.
4: When the going gets tough.
5: Damn it, this is too hard.
4: The dumb get dumber.
6: All right, Dean.
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7: I love the poorly educated.
0: All right. Nimrod's in the News. We got an update. Maybe you remember the story out of Florida. This woman, she'd been arrested, and they found a baggie of cocaine.
3: No, it wasn't.
0: The backside. Yeah, up there. Oh. Yeah. And she claimed that someone put it there.
3: I bet they did.
0: During...
3: It's hard to do it yourself.
0: Anyway... Yes, she has pled in that case. No contest. So she's got 18 months in jail. One of the crazier stories of the year. Yeah, someone put it there during activity. Got to watch out for those people, and that's Nimrod's in the News.
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0: killing his wife to carry on an affair. Prosecutors say Flynn staged a home invasion after shooting his wife. In praise of data centers, President Trump today.
1: They're going to work to make the community happy. That's might be supplying oil and gas. It might be supplying education. It may be helping teachers along financially, helping people along financially.
0: Polls show more than 70% of people don't want them. One developer in Pennsylvania is offering to pay each resident $10,000 if their center gets approved. Tech leaders met today at the White House with President Trump, but ABC's Elizabeth Schulze says there was no agreement reported on containing this superhuman computing.
2: These are the biggest companies in the world. The leaders of these companies worth trillions of dollars all gathered there in an acknowledgement from many of them that the technology is outpacing kind of the pace that they thought that it would be going at. And they are looking to Washington for some of these regulations, but also at the same time, some of them saying, oh, we can't actually do this ourselves. What we're seeing there, I think it's pretty clear this is as much a photo op as anything substantial coming out of the chance for any regulation that would actually happen from here.
0: With gas prices so high, some states have stopped charging tax.
3: Georgia has now implemented a one-month suspension of its state gas tax, equaling about 33 cents for every gallon of normal fuel and 37 cents for diesel. Governor Brian Kemp says the move is intended to give further relief to drivers. Several other states have taken similar steps to suspend or cut gas taxes, but the trade-off comes in the form of state budgets. In Ohio, lawmakers say their tax suspension could cost the state $726 million. Mike Dubusky, ABC News.
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4: These statements have not been evaluated by the FDA. This product is not intended to diagnose, treat, cure, or prevent any disease.
0: Defense Secretary Pete Hegseth is set to announce that the Pentagon will cut 20% of positions reserved for generals and admirals and end tenure for civilian professors at military academies. He says that educational curricula distract from lethality. Dump over that standing water on your patios. The CDC telling ABC News dengue cases spread by mosquitoes are unprecedented in the Tampa area now. Best way to protect yourself is to use repellent. Wear loose clothing and, yes, dump that water around your home. If you're tempted to reach for that caffeine fix right about now, think twice.
8: Before you reach for that Diet Coke with dinner or coffee afterwards, listen to this new study. Researchers say in order to get the best night's sleep, you should stop drinking caffeine nearly 9 hours before bedtime. The study published in the journal Sleep Medicine Review says caffeine intake closer than that could cost you up to 45 minutes of good rest a night. Other studies advise delaying your first cup of coffee until 90 minutes after you wake up to help balance hormones, especially cortisol, which regulates stress. Sherry Preston, ABC News.
0: Iran's currency has fallen to a new record low today. The U.S. naval blockade on Iranian oil and new sanctions since the war have sent it into a free fall. Iran now saying it is holding indirect negotiations with the U.S. aimed at reopening the critical strait. At the close on Wall Street, the S&P down 12, NASDAQ down 23, Dow down 131. Wayne Cabot, ABC News.
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10: A flood watch begins at 7 p.m. tonight. Daytime highs approaching 69 this afternoon. Under overcast skies with a chance for storms, south winds 8 to 15 miles per hour.

0: hour. Over chance for storms tonight, lows level off around 61, overcast skies. Chance of rain showers tomorrow, daytime highs approaching 73, overcast skies. That's the weatherology forecast for AM 1300 KGLO. Right now, 64.
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7: Well, this is embarrassing. You got to be better than this, guys. So Jack Smith, former special counsel, the guy who is relentlessly trying to throw Trump in prison at behest of the Biden administration.
8: Yeah.
7: Testifying in the Senate today. Republican Senator Eric Schmidt. he kind of clowned himself a little bit. I'll start it off this. So what he's trying to do, if you remember Fani Willis, the Fulton County District Attorney, who was also going after President Trump, what Senator Schmidt is trying to do is establish that Jack Smith was in Atlanta the day after Fani Willis acknowledged that she had a romantic relationship with Nathan Wade,
8: okay,
7: the guy that she hired to prosecute President Trump. And he goes about it this way. I'll play the first little bit of it.
9: Did you go to an NBA game between the Golden State Warriors and the Atlanta Hawks on February 3rd, 2024?
10: I'm sorry, could you say that again?
9: Did you go to an NBA game between the Golden State Warriors and the Atlanta Hawks on February 3rd, 2024?
10: What city would that be in?
9: Atlanta.
10: No.
9: Okay. What would you say if I had a series of text messages from your team that said you were in Atlanta at a Warrior-Hawks game on February 3rd, 2024, the day after Willis and Wade announced their affair? I don't think you know that we have this stuff. So yeah. I'll give you a second to process it so you don't, you know, perjure yourself.
10: You just took it down really quick. If I could look at that again.
7: Yeah, he put up a big poster board.
8: Got
7: with
8: it.
7: Text messages on it, and then they took it down very, very quickly.
8: Okay.
7: Problem was is the text messages do reference the Hawks, but it was shorthand for Hawkeyes, as Jack Smith later will explain.
10: If this is the correct basketball game, I recall going to a University of Maryland basketball game where Caitlin Clark was playing right around that time. And the Marshal Service was there with me. You could check if that was the exact date. It was Maryland playing Iowa, I think February of 2024. But again, that's, you could check that out if that's what we're talking about.
7: So it's the Hawkeyes is what they were talking about. There was no Matlock moment there.
8: Oh, my gosh.
7: That is embarrassing. And then so Amy Klobuchar, Democrat senator, starts to reprimand Senator Schmidt, and I don't think he handled that very well.
11: Could it then be that University of Iowa's the Hawkeyes? Could that be it? And maybe before we show this kind of thing? I know, but if he was at an Iowa game, is that correct?
10: It was because Caitlin Clark was coming to Maryland to play, and so we went to the game.
11: I know, that might be the confusion over the names of the team, but perhaps you should have looked at it more carefully.
9: Whose questioning is this, by the way, Mr. Chairman?
11: Are you using your time, Senator? No.
9: Are we just having like an open session
11: my
9: here?
11: Questions. I just.
9: Yeah.
11: I'm just
9: well, I'm glad you're trying to rehabilitate the witness, but it's not your time.
7: Ugh. Dude.
12: Yeah, that might be a.
8: Well.
12: Take the L.
7: Take the L, dude.
13: Yeah, you just got to go. Yeah, okay, I'll fall on the sword because anybody could have made the same mistake, right? Yeah.
7: All I know is that some staffer's going to have a really bad afternoon.
12: Well, they got to be fired.
7: Yeah, dude, that's a pretty big mistake to make.
12: Oh, that's going to be everywhere.
7: Yep.
12: Oh, yeah. BMS Now is going to have a field day with that, man.
7: Yes, they are. And
12: so CNN.
7: And, you know, it's a clean hit, too.
12: It is.
7: That's a totally clean hit.
12: You put yourself on a tee for it. Oh, boy.
13: I wonder sometimes when these guys are doing these hearings, how much of it they really know ahead of time. What they're going to say and how they're going to say.
12: Well, the staff prepares it for a lot of
13: people. That's what I mean. Yeah, I mean, it's so.
7: They got the big
12: But you're
7: posting.
12: Counting on his staff.
13: Yeah, right, exactly. Yeah.
12: It's like somebody.

0: the stands like, home run. I got his Hawks. See the Hawks? Oh, jeez. And apparently no other evidence the dude was in Atlanta.
1: No.
0: It was just the only one thing. The Hawks.
2: Yeah.
0: Think about that for a second.
2: He and Nathan, were there.
0: There's the Blackhawks. There's, I mean.
2: It could be anything. You're right.
0: No. The Atlanta Hawks.
2: Yeah.
0: The Hawkeyes.
2: Right.
0: Goes on.
1: Oh,
0: oh man.
1: God. Jeez. Is it possible to get an ulcer from secondhand embarrassment? Because I think I'm developing one.
2: Oh, boy.
1: Yeah. You got to be better than that, man. The stakes are too high.
2: That's where you just don't show up for anything for like a week.
1: Right. You just go underground. Yeah, well, you know what's going to happen, right? People are going to start just sending this dude Hawkeyes gear.
2: Oh, yeah.
0: Oh, sure. Boy, oh, boy. Yeah. Well, good luck with that ulcer. Meanwhile, people already think Robbins has irritable male syndrome.
1: Irritable male syndrome?
0: Yeah.
2: Yeah.
0: I guess that's actually a thing.
2: Yeah. How's it cured?
0: I don't know how you cure it.
2: Booze?
0: Do you know what they describe it as?
2: What?
0: It's a collection of symptoms often associated with age and testosterone decline.
2: Well, there you go.
0: Not an official medical diagnosis, but doctors and psychologists say it's a useful way to describe changes some men experience as they get older. I don't know if you're experiencing that or not.
2: I've kind of been that way my whole life, yeah.
0: Okay. It's irritability. Mm-hmm. Depression,
2: yeah.
0: Low motivation,
2: yeah.
0: Fatigue,
2: yeah.
0: Trouble concentrating, mm-hmm. Sleep problems,
2: yep.
0: Reduced libido.
2: No. Well, speak for myself.
0: Loss of muscle mass, increased body fat, all that together.
1: It just sounds like fatherhood to me.
0: It's getting older for sure. Right. So then you take all the steps to try to fight each one of those in different ways.

0: million tons of steel per year using iron ore from the company's Minnesota mine. And Minnesota has, I will tell you, they maybe have a lousy governor, but they have great iron ore. They have one of the worst governors in history, a real stupid guy. But they do have good iron ore, which is more important, I guess.
1: He's talking about the plant going up in Iowa? What's that?
2: Yes.
1: Yeah, that's what I thought.
2: Yeah. Or Atlanta, either one.
1: Either way.
3: Go Hawks.
1: Home of the Hawks or, you know, whatever. Sure. It's all good.
2: It says here that you are going to a clones event. What do you know about clones, Mr. Smith? Well, it's Iowa State, actually, that I was watching. Yeah.
1: Yeah. The Cyclones.
2: Cyclones,
1: yeah. Right. Yeah, no big deal. I don't even want to talk about the midterms. I just boot that. You didn't do any favors. You know, if you get stupidity there, we're just going to air out some stupidity from the left. I got a couple of clips we haven't gotten to yet from Kamala.
2: All right.
1: No, you're always down for that.
3: I always am. Yes. Yes, let's go.
1: One, it's very inspirational. You can play this for high school students, college students. Okay, yeah. If you want to be a leader, you know what you don't ask for?
3: What's that?
1: Permission.
4: Don't tell me I can't do it because it hasn't been done before. Mm. Are you kidding me?
1: Okay, who did that?
2: What hasn't been done before that she's defiantly trying to challenge the odds?
1: I'm guessing be president.
3: There's no particulars there, really, though.
1: I want to know, seriously, the day that someone actually said, you can't do that. It hasn't been done before.
3: No one said that.
1: Of course not.
3: No.
1: But anyway.
4: We don't have to wait for other people to give us permission.
5: Mm-hmm.
4: I think that's a really bad place to be in. I mentor a lot of people, and I always tell them, don't you ever feel you need to ask somebody's permission to lead. Mm-hmm. You want to lead, you lead.
1: Yes, got it. All right.
3: Okay. Any other pearls of wisdom?
2: What if other people just say, hey, we don't want you to lead because you're terrible?
3: You lead anyway.
1: Well, you're telling me I don't have permission. I mean, think about that. Like, whatever job you have, I want to be the manager. Can I have permission to be the manager? That's not how it works.
2: No.
1: You apply to be the manager.
2: No.
1: Do you mind if do I have permission to act like a leader even though I'm not? Who said that? None of that makes sense. It's just platitudes all the time.
3: All the time.
1: So, yeah, there was that. There was another one. Well, I think the question of that podcast was, what do you like to do as a private citizen?
2: Mm-hmm.
1: You tell me if this is a good answer or not. I thought it was strange.
6: You're a private citizen now. What is your favorite thing to do that you couldn't do before?
4: Okay, Brittany. I don't tell too many people. You know what I'm doing? I'm taking Pilates.
6: That's fun.
4: It's about stretching, mm-hmm. and it's strength, and it's mm-hmm. breathing.
1: Okay, if we break that down real quick. You're telling me that when you were in office, you couldn't do Pilates? Did someone not give you permission? Why could you not do freaking Pilates when you were in office?
3: I mean, the Pilates instructor would come to you, right?
1: You were restricted.
2: No.
1: It's like an athlete. No riding a motorcycle. For Kamala, no Pilates.
2: No Pilates.
1: No one said that. And then, in case you don't know what Pilates does.
3: No.
6: That's
3: no.
6: fun.
4: It's about stretching, mm-hmm. and it's strength, and it's breathing.
1: Always explaining, in case you don't know.
3: Like you're talking to a third grade class, yes.
1: Yes, very much so.
3: Every time.
1: If you want to talk about stupidity from the left and being over-emotional, this guy just admitted to it. And people on the left hold this guy in high regard as like this brainiac.
2: Yeah, Scott Galloway, Professor Galloway.
1: Yes.
2: Teaching young minds. And he is also going to shepherd the younger generation into adulthood by giving them great advice, even though he makes terrible decisions. And admitted, you could not waterboard this information out of me. If I had done it, but here's what he did after the election of Donald Trump.
1: Yep.
7: Probably my biggest investment mistake was the emotional reaction I had to the 2016 election of Donald Trump. When he was elected in 2016, I sold all my stocks. That was stupid. The market ripped for the next.

0: Sure, there was so much insecurity about him actually winning that the fear had been priced in, stocks ripped up. But what we had for me was an emotional decision. I sold everything. I had, at that point, a lot of capital gains. So immediately I lost probably 20. I was living in New York at the time. So I lost probably a third of the gains to taxes. And then 6 months later, I ended up buying back in a market that was 10 or 20% more expensive. So you could argue, at least notionally, that decision cost me 40% of my liquid net worth in stocks.
1: Moral of that story?
2: Yeah.
1: You watch MS Now, MSNBC, whatever you want to call it, you'll be dumb.
2: Yes.
1: You'll do dumb things. Because he was terrified. Oh, God. Oh, I need to sell it all. Man, oh, man. And the fact that he admitted it. Wow. All right. Five stories we're watching today and an update next.

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0: The Markley Van Camp and Robbins Show. Jamie Markley, David Van Camp, Scott Robbins, and now the five stories we're watching today.
1: One, two, three. All right, number five. The Trump administration has introduced America.gov, an AI search site to help you make it easier to find information about services and programs. And in case you missed it, yeah, if you go in the little search bar, you type hot dog, all one word, the search bar turns into a hot dog for some reason.
2: Awesome.
1: I don't know why.
2: So great.
1: Let's see. Number four, Jasmine Crockett put out a list of Texas candidates she's endorsing for the midterms. Not listed is that white supremacist Senate candidate, James Tallarico.
3: Man.
1: She is going to take the grudge all the way into November. It's amazing to watch. Number three, a new audit has found potential fraud related to contracts awarded by the city of Minneapolis after the death of George Floyd. More than 100 contracts were handed out to community groups as alternatives to policing in 2020. Not a lot of oversight to be found there.
3: Unreal.
1: Yes.
3: So predictable.
1: Yeah. Yep. Number two, the DHS Inspector General put out a report that found a 40% failure rate in the vetting of asylum claims for Afghan nationals brought to the U.S. by the Biden administration in 2021. And number one, new court documents show that former special counsel Jack Smith tracked down financial records for Trump donors, including those who just donated a buck.
0: For whatever reason, your five stories today, David, take the cake more than usual.
1: Really?
0: Oh, yes, it seems to me. Mm-hmm. Just kind of crazier. I shouldn't be surprised
2: Here's
0: by
2: the crazy five stories of the day. Yes.
0: Well, and they are.
2: Oh, I know.
0: It's not like we're just doing five Nimrods in the news in a row.
2: No.
0: Exactly. I guess you could frame it that way.
2: You could.
0: But my goodness. I suppose we got to wrap up this Hannah Nicole Jones thing with her daughter. Sending her to the wrong school. We should probably do that, though, coming up in a few. There's a couple of clips we haven't had a chance to get to yet. There's one from AOC, and I don't even know. Did you see where she spoke the other day and they did the whole to the river, to the sea?
2: Yes.
0: Chant before she even got up there? That was her town hall.
2: Yes.
0: Isn't that remarkable?
1: It's never enough with those people.
0: Man, oh, man. But then she gets up there and speaks and says,
4: "We have a country worth fighting for, and we're not going to go away. We're going to leave this with higher wages. We're going to leave this with more unionized workforce. We're going to leave this better than we had finding it."
0: Okay. And you can tell me again. Either one of you guys. I know I'm told all the time, you have to take her serious as a presidential candidate because she has a gift. She speaks to people. And they like what she has to say. Every time I hear her speak, I'm like, there is no way.
1: No.
0: There is no way enough people will vote for that person for president.
1: No, I don't see that.

0: the most likely outcome to me, and I think this is doable, is taking on Chuck Schumer and beating him and becoming a senator.
1: That, absolutely. Yeah, that'll happen. But president?
0: No. I don't know. Not at all. Especially
2: I'm out of the business of predicting presidents.
0: I mean, right? You should just endorse
2: really,
0: right
2: really
0: now.
2: Bad at it. Yeah.
1: Well, right now, you know who's happy about that? J.D. Vance and Marco Rubio.
2: Yeah. Oh, yeah.
1: Because if you predicted them, it would be doom.
2: I'm not doing it. I'm saying nothing. Staying out of it.
1: Anyway, David, what was your point?
0: Oh, no. Every public opinion poll of her, it's like most people in the country don't know who she is, but she's underwater with most everybody.
1: But they just talk about the base is so energized by her.
0: I don't know.
1: Yeah, I'm with you on that one. Okay, it's the battle, mother-daughter and her schooling, that is all of a sudden getting a lot of attention again. We'll get to that story in the Robin Strefecka coming up.

0: Direct cattle markets were quiet Tuesday. Butcher hogs were steady. I'm John Perkins with a Brownfield Market Update. You better build bigger bins. It's just a suggestion, but regardless, be ready to maximize your per acre profits with MX Series corn by Stein. Stein has yield. Soybean saw a bounce after the recent losses. November was up 9.5 at 1297 and 3/4. January was 9 3/4 higher at 1312 and 3/4. Corn eventually ended the session weak. December was down 1 at 522. March was a half lower at 536. Live cattle were mixed and feeders were higher ahead of this week's direct business. October live was down 22 at 217.22. December held at 220.80. November feeders were up $1.62 at 330.90. And hogs closed higher on short covering and the midday gain in pork. October lean was up $1.12 at 79.37. December was $1.30 higher at 69.70. John Perkins, Brownfield.
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2: A flood watch begins at 7 p.m. tonight. Chance of thunderstorms this afternoon. Otherwise, cloudy skies expected. High temperatures reach up to 69. Winds out of the south, 8 to 15 miles per hour. Chance for storms tonight. Lows level off around 61. Overcast skies. Chance of rain showers tomorrow. Daytime highs approaching 73. Overcast skies. That's the weatherology forecast for AM 1300 KGLO. Right now, 64.
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18: On an attempted murder charge in Miami that avoids prison.
19: Whoa.
18: Dude, he tried to kill someone. He fled the country, had to be extradited, and they're saying, yeah, okay, you take this deal, you're in no prison. It's unbelievable.
19: It is, man. Remember when he was trying to be rehabilitated as a wide receiver?
18: Yeah.
19: Like, you knew it was going to be a disaster.
18: Yeah.
19: Some guys, but this was next level, this activity.
20: Well, right, I mean, some guys you just know. You just know it's a disaster.
19: Yes.
20: Some of them have enough talent to hang in there for a while, overlooked and whatnot. But, boy, as soon as that slips, you're done.
19: No doubt about it. All right. We're finally going to finish this up. Started a little while ago. And, David knows this. I'll hear different audio from different things. And you're like, okay, this is way too long. You got to bring it into the show. We're going to have to chop this down. Even after I chop it down, it's way too long. But I'm like, man, I don't know what to cut out. And this was that whole piece with Nicole Hannah Jones and her daughter. And if you hadn't heard the story, she was the 1619 lady that talks all about race all the time and is awarded for it from the failing New York Times and other entities. But she came out with this piece talking about how she probably did her daughter a disservice putting her in bad schools instead of the good schools that she could have put her in because they were trying to lift up everybody. But now realizes that was probably not the right choice. And didn't she seem almost shocked to find that in the elementary school that it was like people didn't care and kids were fighting and teachers wouldn't even try to break it up? People were just kind of watching, not paying attention,
20: and
19: couldn't believe it. So now that the girl's in high school and the girl got to choose her high school, but started off behind and is saying to her mom, why? Your choice did us no good. She was trying to justify it on this podcast, the NPR podcast, This American Life, and saying, well, you know, yeah, there are people that will say we believe in equality and all these things. And they'll throw money at it, but they don't actually get into the school and get involved.
20: Okay.
19: And the daughter's saying, well, what good did that ever do me? I

0: started this other school way behind, and I felt stupid.
1: Yes.
0: So then you pick it up, and the daughter basically just says, yeah, you kind of sacrificed me there.
2: Just say, we think segregation is wrong. We think injustice is wrong. Like, they were willing to put themselves, their families, their children on the line for that.
3: So you put me on the line to help with school, but it didn't work.
2: I put you on the line, but
3: even,
2: in hopes of
3: even when you knew,
2: making a change, yeah.
0: Yeah, even when you knew it wasn't working, because it went on for years. And then the last clip I'll play for you, as Nicole is trying to tell her daughter, well, you turned out fine, basically. It all worked out. And the girl is saying, the only reason I'm fine is because I got to choose the school. If I would have went to the school you were choosing for me, I wouldn't be in this position, yeah, because she's going to one of the top schools now.
2: Mm-hmm. Reason I'm okay with my choice now is I'm like, you're fine. I felt this was important. I tried to do the right thing.
3: And I think I'm fine because I'm in the school I am now. I feel like if I picked a different choice that you wanted me to, I don't think I would be fine.
2: Okay.
3: And I think this choice was good for me. And I do appreciate you for saying that.
2: I think your choice is good for you as well.
3: Yes.
0: And earlier, she said when my daughter gave me the list of schools she was choosing, she was only choosing, like, the top performing schools. And what was it? I cringed.
1: Yeah.
0: Because it was predominantly white and Asian kids.
1: Mm-hmm.
0: And it seems like, in retrospect, now this woman, it seems like she's sorry that she put her daughter through it, is what, telling this cautionary tale? I think, Scott, your point is what, that she wants to be relevant again to make money?
1: Well, yeah, and I'm saying, who are you talking to? I mean, most people who have the wherewithal wouldn't put their kids in that school to begin with.
0: True.
1: So I don't know what point you were trying to make while you were doing it, other than, look, she went there and it was great.
0: Or somehow they were trying to, okay, if there is enough good families and good students,
1: well,
0: that it will elevate the school, and it just didn't.
1: Again, because you're doing it doesn't mean Joe down the street here, who's got the wherewithal to send his kids to a really good school, is going to go along with it.
0: Correct.
1: Oh, absolutely, Nicole. Yeah, I'm going to do the same thing. We'll change things at that school.
0: But the thing is, and I think we all know this, for the people that will talk about how great the public school is, and sometimes even working for the public school,
1: yeah,
0: but send their kid to private.
1: Yes.
0: We're like, oh, you're a hypocrite.
1: Yeah, I'm a hypocrite. Yeah, okay.
0: And I honestly, I'd rather be a hypocrite and give my kid the best chance.
1: Me too.
0: But instead, what I think most people would like to see is, this thing's freaking broke.
1: Right.
0: And throwing any more money at it is not going to fix it. You have to change the way you go about it.
1: Yeah.
0: But I don't know that they could ever do that.
1: But that's a temporary sugar high you get, the liberal gets, by throwing money at something.
0: Yeah.
1: Then they can walk away from it. We did our part. We're helping.
0: Yeah, because it's government money. It's not their money.
1: Well, they don't know anything about the end result and how it's going to be. They don't know. They don't care.
4: Well, I still think there's such a wasted opportunity here on the part of her, because she does have a platform, especially with sympathetic ears, in the public school system. That's one of the reasons why public schools started promoting the 1619 Project.
0: Yeah.
4: She has such a huge opportunity to turn around and say, listen, I'm going to figure out why this was broken. And then, hey, we need to do some changes here in the way that we discipline students, in the way that we sort of round down all the time when it comes to assessing our students' abilities and academic achievements. We need to actually hold people accountable at these schools.
0: Yes.
1: Gonna lose your woke points, though.
4: Well,
0: yeah.
4: Too bad. You sacrificed your daughter on the pyre of wokeness.
1: I agree with that, yeah.
0: You know, and one of these days it's going to be too late, because he's no longer going to be with us. But it would be nice for someone at some point in time, like a Nicole Hannah Jones, to say, you know, I just want to call up Thomas Sowell and see what he has to think about this.
4: Yeah.
1: Well, he's got thoughts, I'm sure.
0: 100%.
1: Yeah.
0: But then it's almost admitting defeat for the left. Say, well, that guy, I guess, was right after all.
1: Well, that's just it. They can't do that.
0: All right. You ready for your big three?
1: This. Yes.
0: Okay. Here we go.
5: Are you ready?
6: One, two,
5: it's the three most important news stories of the day.
7: I hit the track.

0: Well, at least according to Scott Robbins.
1: It's the trifecta on the Markley, Van Camp, and Robbins Show.
2: Every day about this time, Scott Robbins' top three stories helped by his hero.
3: I'm Casey.
4: Hey, Casey.
3: I'm ready.
4: Having a good day today, buddy?
3: Yeah.
4: Sent his kids to private schools.
2: Oh, yeah.
4: Casey did. Yep.
2: Yeah.
4: Sure did.
2: He grew up poor.
4: I know he did.
2: He wanted a better opportunity for
4: his kids. Yes. He did. Nice job, Casey.
2: Yeah.
3: Three.
4: Okay.
5: Number three, Mr. Belding passed away.
4: Yeah, if I would have told you Dennis Haskins died, you would have, who? Mr. Belding, best known as Saved by the Bell, the principal on Saved by the Bell. The TV school principal ran in the early 90s, ran for a long time, that show did. Later in life, Belding became known as sort of a party animal. Got to play in all the great celebrity golf tournaments. Served as life of the party. He wanted to play golf in scrambles, enjoy some booze, and laugh it up with some hot chicks. He was.
2: Is that the deal?
4: That's what he did.
2: Wow.
4: That's what he did. He lived life to the absolute fullest, dead at the age of 75. Anyway, for a segment of the population, that means something, Mr. Belding dying.
2: Yeah, I was not.
4: Saved by the Bell, your kids ever watch that, Saved by the Bell?
2: No, I had kids later.
4: Okay, that's right. Well, yeah, that would have, yeah, they would have just missed out on it.
2: Yeah.
4: Yep.
2: I'm sure it was great.
4: Oh, it wasn't great. It was just.
2: Another teen show that you probably have some sort of fond memories because your kids watched it.
4: My daughter watched it all the time.
2: Yeah.
4: Mario Lopez was on there.
2: Oh, yeah. Oh, yeah. And then Tiffany Amber Thiessen ended up on.
4: Yeah.
2: Wasn't she on that show?
4: Yeah. Yeah. And the Showgirls. Who did
2: that
4: the
2: she
4: Showgirls
2: ended up
4: movie?
2: On yeah. 90210.
4: Yeah.
2: I was watching that at the time.
4: Yeah, there you go.
2: Guilty pleasure, I admit.
3: Now, on with the countdown.
2: Scott Robbins, trifecta, top three of the day, up to number
3: two.
5: Number two, illegal aliens are finding out something.
4: Yeah. The smugglers are using jet skis to come ashore in San Diego.
2: Wow.
4: Yeah. New video out there showing human smugglers using these wave runners to drop off illegal aliens on the shore. This is near San Diego. Well, Border Patrol got wind of that. They saw a bunch of guys on ATVs. So they went roaring out there when these guys were coming ashore and said, no, no, no. So before they even got off the ATV or off the jet skis, they were told, nope, not here.
2: Please take their drugs somewhere else.
4: Go somewhere else because you can't come here anymore.
2: That wasn't like they were going to let them park it and then come ashore.
4: No, no, no.
2: Got it.
4: Bill Malusia said, talk about fast response. One of the guys said, they have the coolest job in the world.
2: Who's that?
4: This is the guy that was watching it. Said, they have the coolest job in the world.
2: Got it.
4: These guys on their ATVs.
2: Oh, yeah. Well, the jet skis, man, a lot of advances have been made, I'll tell you, in the last 20 to 30 years. Because spending time on a great jet ski over the summer is a blast. But I wasn't running any drugs, just so you know.
4: No smuggling going on your jet ski, sir.
2: But man, coming in from the ocean, that's got to be some rough riding.
4: Man, you'll go to big measures to get that
2: yeah,
4: stuff.
2: You will.
3: And the countdown continues.
2: Yeah, the Scott Robbins trifecta, top three of the day.
3: And finally, one.
5: All right, number one, the viral lesbian bar in Massachusetts is becoming a movie?
4: Yeah, Boston Globe article today about that lesbian bar. There's a organization now that represents these people. Because they're getting scripts being sent to them or script ideas from Hollywood. They want to do a movie or a documentary about it. Really, if there's any that Hollywood is just null and void on new ideas, this is one of them. They said the article that ran in the paper is a, sort of the springboard. They got wind of it, and all these are all these lesbians in this bar, right? They had to wear the masks.
2: Yes.
4: And yeah. They were going to lift that on one day. On a Saturday, they were going to say, okay, you don't have to wear a mask anymore. And they lost their minds.
2: Oh, yeah.
4: So there was this big brouhaha over it. And the woman who owns the thing is sleeping in a car because she didn't have enough money to run it.
2: Yeah.
4: Every nickel she has goes back into it. So I guess Hollywood got wind of this. Screenwriters got wind of it. And got together and thought, hey, this will make a great movie. So watch for it soon. Hey, if you can make a movie on Chris Hansen. Right?
2: Yeah.
4: And you can make a movie about anything.
5: I think a documentary would be better, and it should be called How to Disappoint Your Parents.
4: You know, that could be a series, though, David. I mean, that could absolutely be a weekly series.
2: That is hilarious. Well, the best part to me still is after everyone turned on this person that just wanted to serve drinks to other lesbians.
4: Yeah.
2: She said, forget it all. I'm going to clown school.
5: Yes.
4: Right.
5: One of them did, yeah.
4: Aspiration.
2: It wasn't the owner, it was a different one?
5: Well, there were
4: several owners.
5: Yeah, there were three founders.
2: Okay.
5: But the one person...

0: person who has had the money on the line. Yeah, the other two didn't. They were just like, right. Yeah, we can do this. We can make a little bar. It'll be like Cheers, but insufferable. And they were very excited about it. And then as soon as things got a little bit rough, they bailed. One of them went to clown college.
1: And there you have it.
2: Yes.
3: You know, you see people drop, they go, okay, I'm going to go back to college and get a degree in blah, blah, blah, right? No, not clown college.
2: It's incredible.
3: It is crazy.
2: Do you remember that 86-year-old guy that was going 110 in a race in Florida? An incredible update on that story for Nimrods of the News and a news update next.

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0: The Markley, Van Camp, and Robbins Show. 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
2: All right, the Florida Attorney General has filed a temporary injunction against OpenAI. The introduction here is the equities here could not be more one-sided. Defendants admit that they provide a service without fully knowing how it works. This is not just any service. It is one that defendants themselves concede poses an existential risk to the continued survival of humankind. Defendants claim they cannot stop barreling forward with their potentially civilization-ending endeavors unless they are forced to do so by the government. They have asked the government to tie them to the mast. Plaintiff brings good news to the defendants. The Florida Attorney General is answering your cry for help with a motion to enjoin you from harming Floridians with your reckless, unacceptably risky product. Say, we'll help you get regulated.
0: Okay. It's wild, man. We got to get to Nimrods. We got an update here.
3: When the going gets tough.
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4: I love the poorly educated.
0: All right. Nimrods in the News, speaking of Florida. Do you remember the dude that was 86 years old that was going 110 mile an hour in a race?
2: Oh, yeah.
1: Yeah, yeah.
0: His name is William Bosworth.
1: Right.
0: He is saying this whole thing has devastated his retirement. How, you might ask.
1: Yeah.
0: Said, it's just devastated me. It's funny, but it's not funny. It's serious. Because he pled no contest to racing and dangerous excessive speeding. Thing is, that's a $500 fine, an advanced driver improvement course, and you can't drive for a year.
2: Ooh.
1: Yeah.
0: So he says, I can't do anything. I'm not in jail, but I'm behind bars in my house. I'm like, well, you could do other things. He said, I put a terrible burden on my wife. We don't want to eat out no more. I'm a dead man walking. Like, there's Uber, I'm thinking. And then, you know, I need to go out and be around people. And I can't even drive my golf cart. He lives in a community where you have to have a driver's license to drive the golf cart around the gated community.
1: Oh, wow. Man, that's strict.
0: He's like, I was on the gas for 6 to 10 seconds. I think it's a good law, but it should be appropriately used. One size does not fit all. Right now, I'm just walking on eggshells. I'm the best boy you could possibly be. So that's your update. That's Nimrods in the News. There's a lot changing in the financial system right now, and it's a good idea to get to know what's happening before it starts hitting your wallet. Your savings, your

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1: This is David Van.

0: developer in Pennsylvania is offering local residents $10,000 if their data center is approved. Today, Trump had lunch with AI execs who say regulation is needed to stop AI from escaping human control. More from ABC's Elizabeth Schulze.
1: One of the questions is there anything baseline that these companies can agree on? We have seen the leaders of Google, OpenAI, Anthropic, for example, say that they would get behind a uniform definition of safety standards, just some sort of parameters to say, okay, if a model does this and it's really misaligned with what humans want it to do, that's a bad thing, and here are some of the actions we should take.
0: The Supreme Court ruled today 6-3 that the Trump administration can continue deporting migrants to third countries without notice. Human rights groups say the administration has sent 25,000 people to places where they often know no one. A Venezuelan DoorDash driver shot in the back by ICE in Austin is now being charged with causing the officer to fire his pistol by allegedly trying to ram the officer with his car. Facing hostile questions from Republican senators, special counsel Jack Smith defended bringing two federal cases against President Trump for trying to overturn the 2020 election and for the classified documents found at Mar-a-Lago.
2: I stand by my decisions as special counsel, including my decision to bring charges against President Trump. I made those decisions without regard to President Trump's political association, activities, beliefs, or candidacy in the 2024 presidential election.
0: Smith calls it an outrage that so many deputies were fired over their work. Republicans claim it is Smith who weaponized the Justice Department by going after Trump. 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
7: It's about time, say lawyers, for people who say they suffered brain injuries that one of the country's best known and most intense roller coasters is closing permanently.
8: North of L.A. at Six Flags Magic Mountain, the park announcing it is permanently closing X2. The roller coaster is known for being one of the most intense roller coasters in the world. Recently, there have been claims of severe injuries, including some that led to deaths after riding X2. Now, in a statement, Six Flags Magic Mountain says while X2 consistently passed a multitude of safety tests, they have decided to close a ride because they believe it's the right thing to do. X opened in 2002 when it reopened as X2 with a new seat design in 2008. Alex Stone, ABC News, Los Angeles.
7: An Ohio man who called 911 to report that an intruder broke into their home and fatally shot his wife was found guilty today of murdering the mother of two. Caleb Flynn, a pastor who once appeared as a contestant on American Idol, faces life without parole. A Florida mother is accused of leaving her four children home alone while she took a carnival cruise to the Bahamas. She was gone 4 days. The father of one of the kids got suspicious when he saw her post of her cruise ticket on WhatsApp. He says he went to the home and found the blinds drawn and the kids hiding in the bathroom. The mother was cuffed as she stepped off the cruise ship. Wayne Cabot, ABC News.
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12: Flood Watch begins at 7 p.m. tonight. Chance of thunderstorms this afternoon. Otherwise, cloudy skies expected. High temperatures reach up to 69. Winds out of the south, 8 to 15 miles per hour. 5 to 10 miles per hour. Chance for showers tomorrow. Highs around 73. Overcast skies. 57 tomorrow night. Chance for showers.

0: 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Right now, it's 63.
1: Hi, this is Gordon Deal. 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

0: impeaching President Trump a third time a mistake for Democrats?
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7: All right, thank you, Scott Shannon, and thanks to all of you for being with us. 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It's 800-941-SEAN if you want to join us. So here we are 35 days out of, I think, the single most important midterm we've ever faced. It's an inflection point for the country. I've been trying to convey a sense of urgency to you, my wonderful audience here. I want to just tell you with the highest degree of confidence, there is enough people in this audience on 760 stations strong and podcasted, et cetera. We're everywhere that can change the outcome of this election. Reince Priebus has been saying that he thinks 100,000 votes may separate the balance of power in both the House and the Senate. I don't know. I just know that the polling in this cycle has been atrocious, as evidenced by Abdul El Sayed in Michigan. He was supposed to win by 20 points. He barely won by a point. Or Francesca Hong. She had one poll like the week of the election or just before the weekend before, you know, where she was up 30, is up between 20 and 30 points, lost the race by 3,000. I don't know how the polling can be that atrocious. But if everybody has the same mindset, which is assume that your vote is going to be the determining vote for your congressional seat, be it congressman, congresswoman, your gubernatorial race, our friend Greg Abbott, we got to take care of him in Texas. He's been a great governor for Texas. Ken Paxton, we'll talk about him in a second, and Telefrico. And I'm just telling you, you've got to take these races seriously. Assume that your vote matters. And I'm talking about my free state of Florida. I mean, if I look at polls, it gets a little chilling. It's like, you got to be kidding me. I don't trust them, which is why I'm not sharing them with you. I think they have a psychological impact on turnout. I think people, they either get deflated or they get over exuberant. And I don't want anybody feeling that way. I want everyone to feel as if their vote matters. And then there's a group of people out there. I don't know. They have whatever purity test that they may have. And you people probably scare me the most. What do I mean by that? It means that, you know, if, let's say your congressman or woman is not the best, and this is the ongoing conversation we've been having on the program, and let's just call it what it is. Let's say they're weak Republicans. Let's say they're rhinos. I don't like them either. I'm not fond of many of them. However, I don't know one of them that would eliminate the U.S. Senate, eliminate your ability to choose the president, that would pack the courts, that wants amnesty for illegals, wants to abolish the borders, abolish ICE, end all deportation. I don't know one Republican that's standing on that platform. Every Republican I know running, and, you know, let's start with the basics. They all support securing our borders. Okay, that's important. Otherwise, we're going to become Western Europe. You know, I never thought, you know, unfettered illegal immigration without assimilation. How's that worked out in Western Europe? Well, 100 Sharia courts in Great Britain. No-go zones all over Europe. And it's almost like

this model that the radicalized Democratic Party has taken on, you know, has now been tried all over Europe, and its results have been catastrophic. I mean, we saw this thwarted terror attempt. You know, why would you allow unfettered illegal immigration and not demand assimilation? No-go zones in France and elsewhere. Sharia courts in Great Britain. Never thought I'd see that or we'd be discussing it. But they also adopted climate alarmism to the tune of wasting trillions of dollars. Combined, they have adopted radical socialism. It always fails. This is what the radical left now wants to do in this country, vis-a-vis the DSA, Democratic Socialists of America. They are the power base. Don't let anybody fool you in this country. You know, if you have Democrats that are saying they're going to be more moderate, which, by the way, is now the new tactic that they've taken on. They realize that eliminating the Senate and packing the courts and amnesty for illegals and abolishing borders and ICE and ending deportation. Can you imagine the stupidity of wanting to defund the Department of War, eliminating cash bail, abolishing prisons, abolishing the police? The idea that government is going to take over the ownership of most corporations. This insane, you know, cradle to grave, womb to the tomb, government guaranteed daycare, government guaranteed date night babysitters, government guaranteed jobs, guaranteed government salaries, and guaranteed government healthy food. Good grief. You know, that just takes our Constitution, the notion that rights are endowed to us by our Creator, and governments are established to protect those natural rights that are God-given. And, you know, in the process, you give up all liberty, all freedom in the name of false security because they never can fulfill the price tag of the Green New Deal. What is it? $210 trillion. I mean, we can't afford any of this, nor does government run anything well, as evidenced by your government schools, by Obamacare and the Social Security lockbox. What is government doing so well except for the Department of War? And even that is too expensive at times, and they misappropriate money. Then they want a wealth tax and punish success and disincentivize people from being creators and innovators. The great thing about liberty and freedom is it is a true meritocracy in life. And by the way, the rich do pay their fair share. The top 1% pay about 50% of the taxes. The top 10% pay about 80%. The bottom 50% of wage earners pay about 1% of the tax base in this country when it comes to income taxes. But under Donald Trump, we see that poverty, especially for minorities, Hispanic Americans, African Americans, Native Americans, is now at an all-time low. Incomes for the lowest 25% is now at the highest level ever. Median income rose to $87,600. That is the most ever. You've seen 80 plus records in the stock market,

0: sports. You know, again, start with the fundamentals. They believe in law and order and safety and security. They're not defund, dismantle, no bail, abolish prisons, insanity. So there's a lot on the line for everybody. So if you have this purity test and you say, well, I don't particularly love this candidate or that candidate, I probably would agree with you based on their record. But that's not what's on the ballot here. It's bigger than that. And I think people need to see the bigger picture. That's my humble opinion, but you do what you want. But there are enough people listening to this show that can make the difference, and we can decide the outcome of a lot of these races and save our country for our kids and our grandkids. I mean, we inherited a better country from our parents because of their sacrifice. My dad fought in World War II, 4 years in the Pacific. Didn't exactly love it. Grew up dirt poor, like my mother grew up dirt poor. And I know that any success I have in life is because I stand on their shoulders. They stand on their parents' shoulders. All four of my grandparents came from Ireland. And now we owe it to the next generation to leave this country in better shape than that which we found it. And this is now our opportunity. You know, I never thought, and we'll have Ken Paxton on the show and Darlene Graham on the show. I'm not taking any of these races for granted. I'm not taking the free state of Florida for granted. I'm not taking South Carolina for granted. Here you got a guy in Kansas running on a platform that we should repent and stop eating meat and repent for using automobiles. And that's the Democratic candidate against Roger Marshall in the state of Kansas. This is insanity. And by the way, also a cattle state or six gender Talarico or Talafrico, whatever you want to call them, whatever you prefer. You know, this guy... You know, everything now is on biblical grounds. We'll get into this later with Ken Paxton in more detail. But the Bible that I read on biblical grounds talks about Jesus, the only begotten Son of God, the Father in heaven, that sacrificed his life so that we can reconcile with God, the Father, the ultimate sacrifice, and was beaten and humiliated and hung from a cross and did so voluntarily as the ultimate sacrifice to reconcile mankind to God. If you believe that, this guy's throwing Jesus around and God around and biblical grounds. I don't remember God or Jesus, the God the Father's Son that he sent to earth for our reconciliation and to save us from our sins. We've all sinned and fallen short. I don't remember him teaching a prayer to his disciples that started with our non-binary. Don't recall that. I remember our Father. I think it's very clear what he was saying. I've read the book of Genesis many times, and God created man and women, not six genders. And the idea that Talafrico thinks he can now, oh, in the last week and a half, 2 weeks, change his opinion. Oh, I didn't really mean that. Oh, my math was wrong. Oh, I misspoke. And get away. You know, now he's lecturing us. Let me play this cut. He says, when I fight for universal health care, I'm doing it on biblical grounds. Well, on biblical grounds, Jesus taught us the Lord's Prayer, I think the most important prayer, because it came right from Jesus' mouth to his disciples, starts with the words, Our Father. So we'll argue that on biblical grounds, and I'll argue on biblical grounds that Adam and Eve were the creations of God. And this guy wants biological men and women sports in the state of Texas. He's running a vegan campaign in a cattle state of Texas. He doesn't want any drilling for oil in the oil state of Texas. I mean, this guy is so out of touch, and he's using Jesus in the Bible to push this message, which I find, frankly, very offensive. Listen.
1: When Jesus healed the sick, he didn't ask for a deductible. So when I fight for universal health care, I'm doing it on biblical grounds. All right. When Jesus fed the hungry, he didn't price gouge to turn a profit. So when I say that no child in the state of Texas should go to bed hungry, I'm doing it on biblical grounds. All right. And when the Hebrew prophets saw corruption in high places, they spoke truth to power. So when I take on the politicians who are serving themselves and not the people, I am doing it on biblical grounds.
0: On biblical grounds, I remember the prayer starting with our Father, not six genders, not non-binary. I remember the creation of man and women on biblical grounds. If we're going to argue the Bible, I did study theology, Latin, went to a seminary. I'm saying

0: the best Christian in the world, but an old thing or two about the Bible. It's the most important thing in my life. My faith, my belief in God the Father and Jesus his Son. And this guy doesn't get to rewrite it and use it as a political weapon without being challenged, especially on the authenticity and interpretation of such when he's so off. I mean, I can't believe it. I mentioned Kansas. I look at Telefrico. You look at Abdul El Sayed. We've covered him exhaustively. I'm looking at Darlene Graham, who will join us later in the show. I mean, running against a woman that literally is claims, you know, said about the Save Women's Sports Act, that requiring public and private middle high school teams and sports to be designated based on biological sex. You know, she called the law shameful. This is a woman, a pediatrician, nonetheless. I don't think she's practicing. One of the most outspoken advocates in the country for gender-affirming care, supporting puberty blockers, hormone therapy. This is South Carolina. Telefrico is from Texas. You know, you got this mega church, you know, preacher in Kansas, you know, repent for driving a car, repent and stop and refrain from eating meat. These people are nuts. You know, Darlene Graham's right. This woman is out there all over X. She's got a picture of herself. Protect trans kids. You know, as late as 2023 on X, it's the GD mother effing guns. South Carolina. I'm taking nothing for granted. And if you think that, well, your candidate, the Democratic candidate in your state, I think the perfect example would be Sherrod Brown in Ohio. He's a phony. Or John Ossoff in Georgia. They may not be running on the DSA, but they will not challenge them. I promise you, as evidenced by the only one that's been willing to challenge this radicalism in the Democratic Party that is elected, is John Fetterman of Pennsylvania. All right, 800-941-SHAWN is our number if you want to be a part of the program. I've been telling you that your information, for $2, people can buy information on you, your personal information, where you live, what your personal cell phone number is, and for $2, you have these, you know, people search sites and online services and data brokers. They'll sell your information. You may not know this. Your car can also spy on you. I have a true story to prove it. A guy's insurance jumps by over 20%, didn't have an accident, didn't have a ticket, so he started digging in to find out, well, how did they report him? It was his own car. His own car reported him. Every hard break, every fast merge, every, you know, run to the border Taco Bell run that he made. His automaker logs it all, unbeknownst to him, sells it to these data brokers. The broker then turns around, sells it to the insurance company, and he got his file, hundreds of pages. 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Look, your car should take you places, not for a ride. And they can't come after you if they can't get your personal information. We'll continue.
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0: I've even convinced Linda at this point that purity tests don't apply here. It's too important. If you love this country, you just have to accept that there are going to be imperfect Republicans, but they're not crazy. They're not DSA people. They're not open borders people. They're not higher taxes. Well, there's a couple, but generally speaking, they're not DSA people. Defund the police. wide open borders.

0: higher taxes. 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All right, quick break, right back.
1: A flood watch begins at 7 p.m. tonight and remains in effect until 1 a.m. Friday morning. Chance of thunderstorms tonight. Otherwise, cloudy skies expected. Lows dip down to about 61. Southerly winds 5 to 10 miles per hour. Chance for showers tomorrow. Highs around 73. Overcast skies. 57 tomorrow night. Chance for showers. That's the weatherology forecast for AM 1300 KGLO. Right now, it's 63 degrees. This broadcast
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6: Thanks to all of you. 25 now till the top of the hour. 800-941-SHAWN if you want to be part of the program. So, Linda, I was asked today, USA Today doing a profile on me. And he, by the end of the interview, he goes, well, I wrote this question, but I kind of got the answer. You think you'll ever retire? And I'm like, you know, no. When God makes me retire, is that...
7: Should we have a real conversation about how many times we've had that conversation?
6: Yeah, but I just, you know...
7: You're never retiring.
6: Why do people want to know that?
7: I'm going to bury you with this microphone. I'm literally going to take the swing arm and put it in the casket and put it in your mausoleum.
6: You put it in the casket and the mausoleum?
7: In fact, I might just...

0: set the whole studio up in the mausoleum. So if at some point you want to
1: change my will, by the way, I don't even want to have a memorial service.
0: Why not? I got a whole thing planned. It's going to be great.
1: Are you going to make it funny?
0: Of course I'm going to make it funny.
1: You're not going to cry?
0: We don't have feelings. We're Irish. Come on. It's going to be great.
1: Well, when you go to an Irish wake, there's groups of people. And there's no right or wrong way to mourn somebody.
0: The brandy drinkers, the vodka drinkers.
1: No. It would be the Irish whiskey drinkers. There is that group of people. They do. I'll do a shout to Joey. Joey, Brian, me man, me love.
0: The truth. I love it.
1: And then you got the wailers. You know, they just cry the whole time. Then you got the ins and out people. They cry, they laugh, they cry, they laugh. And then you got the ones I can't handle. And we've talked about this before. The people that go up at a wake in an open casket, which I think is the dumbest idea ever. I want to be remembered for who I am. Put me in the box and close it.
0: What's the difference? You wear makeup in real life, you wear makeup when you're dead. What's the difference?
1: I have to for television. Don't blame me for that. It's always hard explaining to my kids why their dad wears makeup for TV.
0: Why is daddy powdering his
1: face? Because if you don't on TV, you look like a ghost. There's the answer.
0: No, you look shiny.
1: You look like a ghost. You just do. It's the way the lighting is, et cetera, et cetera. So, but the people that go up to the casket, the open casket, and they touch and they hold the hand of the dead person and they kiss the dead person. It freaks me out. You disclosed on this program, you're one of those creepy people.
0: I am.
1: That is creepy.
0: Yes.
1: That is so creepy.
0: It's not creepy. It's called...
1: Weird.
0: Listen, you should know of all people, you went to seminary. You know, practicing Catholics, that's what we do. We go up during the wake.
1: No.
0: We kneel. We do typically do in our Father or Hail Mary.
1: And I don't want to look at a dead body. I want to remember the problem is when I was a kid and I went to a wake for the first time for my Uncle Bob. I was like 7 years old. And I never got that image out of my head.
0: What image?
1: Of him laying in the casket. That's my main memory of him. Him in the casket.
0: You have no living memories of him?
1: I have them, but they're buried much deeper than the image of him laying in the casket, dead.
0: Mm-hmm.
1: Died of a stroke.
0: Sounds like a you problem.
1: No, it's not a me problem. I didn't want to touch a dead body. Don't reverse this on me. You know, you're the weirdo that wants to touch and kiss a dead body.
0: First of all, I didn't say I wanted to touch it. I'm just saying, like...
1: But you do it.
0: If I'm at a wake, I'm going to go up, I'm going to kneel.
1: Kneel.
0: And I'm going to pay my respects.
1: That's normal.
0: Now...
1: This is where it gets weird.
0: Okay, take it easy. When it's like, you know, like my grandmother, my grandfather, my pop-up, it was very sad... I'm definitely probably like my mom, you know, she had a rosary in her hands and I touched the rosary in her hands. And I will say it's sad because it's cold and you know their spirits moved on, but
1: the rosary was cold or you touched the hand?
0: Everything was cold. It was just cold, but you know, it's sad.
1: Okay, so you've touched dead bodies and you've kissed dead bodies. True or false?
0: It's a true statement.
1: Weird. That's very strange. That's very bizarre to me.
0: Listen.
1: Anyway.
0: To each his own.
1: I digress. You know, there's a part of me getting excited about, look, in 35 days, you're either going to be jazzed because Donald Trump and Republicans will shock the world, or you're going to be, oh, no, what just happened?
0: Look at that text I just sent you. So we had a
1: listen.
0: Did you see it?
1: Yeah, I'm going to get to
0: well
1: that.
0: Well done, right?
1: Well, very well done. So it's either going to be Fox News can project that Republicans have held the majority in the House of Representatives, and they have even gained their majority in the Senate. That could happen. Or it's going to be Fox News can project that the DSA, they won't say it this way, but, you know, the Democratic Party now has control and a majority in the House, and God forbid the Senate. That could happen. So understand, what do you want to hear 35 nights from now? Because it's game time. I personally would love to hear Fox News can now project Republicans have held their majority in the House and the Senate, and they've gained on their majority. Now, it goes against historical trends. I am not giving you false hope. I'm saying that you can shock the world, and there's enough people listening to this show every day to make the difference. We have on our website to help inform you, because it's hard to remember all the crazy DSA list that's on their website.

website. So we have, as a public service, you can download it from my website, carry it in your pocket. All of Donald Trump's and the Republicans, as weak as some of them are, they've accomplished a lot. And not as much as I want. No, I want the SAVE Act. I still want it. If we have a bigger majority, maybe we can get it done. You know what? But he secured the borders, largest tax cut in history. Iran will never have a nuclear weapon. He doesn't get enough credit for that. And we're going to get to that in a second. I want to remind you, you need a safety security strategy. In some cases, somebody wants to kill you, kill your family. Well, only one option will work in that case, and that is the lethal option. But the FBI tells us the last year they have statistics for it, that's 2022. That's only 0.01% of the time. Now, that's where Byrna comes in, BYRNA.com, where they come in. Please look at their videos online. I mean, you don't need a permit. You don't need a background check. It's legal in all 50 states. These launchers have powerful deterrence, tear gas, pepper spray, kinetic rounds. You can hit a target as far as 60 feet away. One shot, you'll see this on the video, BYRNA.com. 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This technology works. You're going to want it if that God forbid moment comes for you and for your family. So what Linda was referring to here, I think, is very interesting. And she got a note from a listener. We have, I think, the smartest audience out there. You know, it's interesting. Liberals tune into the show because they want to know what is the enemy thinking? They view us as the enemy. They also know that our arguments are effective, and they want to be able to counter. I have been informed by Democrats that they are told to watch my show and to listen to this radio show to learn how to deal with, you know, conservatives like myself. Well, I find that pretty interesting. Anyway, this is from a listener to the show. Linda, how you doing? Love listening to you guys. Somewhere on social media, I saw someone complain about gas prices, and a reply which really resonated with me, and I thought it was such an excellent point. The reply was, if you don't like paying higher gas prices, and by the way, that means Donald Trump will make sure that your children and grandchildren don't inherit a world with a nuclear armed Iran, which I think is something that had to be done. Every Democratic president said we need to do it. They never had the courage to do it. Anyway, he said gas price reply, which really resonated with me, and I thought was such an excellent point. The reply, if you don't like paying higher gas prices, wait until you have to pay for everyone else's college tuition. I'm like, check and mate. Whoever wrote this, you're a genius. I wish I thought of it. To me, that puts all of this in a great perspective. No one likes to pay more at the gas pump. I get it. But you consider the alternative. Listen, I'm not telling you to settle. There is a time and a place to challenge Rhino Republicans. It's called a primary. I mean, Cassidy in Louisiana, John Cornyn in Texas, Donald Trump challenged, you know, all these state legislators in Indiana. They all got defeated because Donald Trump had them primaried. And, you know, there is a time and a place to take on people that you don't think live up to the standards that you want a conservative or a Republican you're electing to stand up for. Now's not the time. That moment has come and that moment is gone. Now, you might say, well, Hannity, why don't you lead the charge? I try to stay out of primaries because, number one, it gets too deep in the weeds. Number two, it's a national show. Number three, I kind of leave it up to individuals in their respective states and districts to handle that stuff. It's up to you, except if there's extreme cases. Like, I'm glad Tom Massey's out. There are a few others that, you know, we could live without also. But, you know, putting all that in perspective, just think about that. You know, if these people get their way, they will defund, dismantle

police departments. They will go ahead with their no bail insanity. If they can, we saw this in the Biden years, they'll go right back to lying to you and open the borders, and, you know, we'll have unfettered illegal immigration, and it will become Europe. If they have their way, the new Green Deal, radical socialism, radical climate alarmism will be adopted. Unfettered illegal immigration is going to result in known terrorists, murderers, rapists, child molesters, other violent criminals, cartel members, gang members, just like in the Biden-Harris-Mayorkas years. It's all going to come back and haunt us. And I'm just saying it's all preventable because it's not as imperfect as they are, some of them. There's some really great ones. But as imperfect as some of them are, they're not that. Start there. If they're willing to support and secure our borders and fund our police departments and not defund our Department of War and vote for tax cuts and not let biological men play women's sports, let's start there. Because if you don't vote for that person because they're not the perfect candidate for you, you had your chance during a primary. That moment has come and gone. You'll have another opportunity in 2 years or 6 years. But don't elect Talafrico. You know, don't vote against Roger Marshall in Kansas. You know, don't elect this idiot Sherrod Brown in Ohio. They're all going to go with the dominant voice, which is the DSA movement in the Democratic Party. And their leadership, we know who they are. It's AOC, it's the Squad, it's Mamdani, it's Pocahontas, it's Grandpa Bernie. It'll be Abdul El-Sayed in Michigan if you don't elect Mike Rogers. You know, we got to pay attention. Help Dan Sullivan in Alaska. It's an important race. This woman Hinton in Iowa. You got to help out our friend Governor Greg Abbott. They're coming after him with hundreds of millions of dollars in negative ads against him in Paxton. Maybe you say, well, Paxton's not the perfect candidate. He's not for a welcome mat at the border. He's not preaching six genders. He's not preaching God is non-binary, not fighting for biological men to play women's sports. I mean, you have a clear choice option. I mean, there's never been a greater choice election moment in our lifetime. Now, again, in 35 days, you're going to hear words Fox News Channel can now project. What do you want to hear after those words are uttered? Because that's what's on the ballot in 35 days. 35 nights from now, what do you want to hear? And make your choice and make it wisely. Here's my humble suggestion. If all of you take it seriously, I guarantee a win. I guarantee historical trends will be meaningless and we can shock the world. By the way, Rasmussen, pollster I have, right now they have the generic ballot, has mostly now been cut in half in the last week. I think all these polls you're going to see, they're trying to deflate motivation and turnout, and I'm telling you not to look at them, and it's nearly tied at this point, but they have the if the elections for Congress were held today, generic ballot is within the margin of error. You know, you have one left-wing House candidate, William Lawrence, calling America an Adam Schiff hole country. Wow. I mean, and then posted an upside-down American flag. I mean, you have all these friends of Hassan Piker, now Rom Rombo, Deadfish. By the way, he's agreed to come on my podcast. That's going to be interesting. Yeah. He's now expressing support for Abdul El-Sayed. Unbelievable. Jasmine Crockett snubbing James Talafrico yet again, according to the Washington Sun. You have ex-Trump officials campaign ad, you know, why are people mad at Sarah Huckabee Sanders? She's a lovely person, and if the ad wasn't perfect, I mean, for crying out loud, can you just, why is there this level of purity that is existing out there? I'm like, there's no such thing as perfect. The Senate, by the way, passed the Protect College Sports Act with a decisive vote. Riley Gaines' lawsuit against the NCAA, dismissed by the Biden-appointed judge. Appeal is planned in that particular case. But you got these radical left-wing Democrats. They want power. You got one House Democrat, Stephen Cohn, filed 26 articles of impeachment against President Trump. You want to live through 2 years of that hell? Because that's what it's going to be. You know, what is the, you know, if you want to know what the Democrats plan to do after the midterms, they're telling you. They're going to investigate, impeach, impeach, impeach, and stop all progress to the degree that they possibly can. Want to know what it's going to look like? Look at Mamdani's New York. Unbelievable. It's

0: all he wants from President Trump is money. That's why he won't trash Trump. Anyway, 800-941-SEAN if you want to be a part of the program. I want to remind you about our friends at Sig Sauer. I mean, sometimes there's only one option. 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They have the Sig Sauer P365. 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They have a 270-year history, Sig Sauer does, of precision, craftsmanship, reliability. It is the choice of the U.S. military, the choice of our NATO partners, and by the way, every branch of the military, elite units all around the world, every Sig Sauer made in America. 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It's my everyday carry. Anyway, frequently cited as the top-selling high-capacity micro-compact pistol, consistently ranking ahead of any competitor, although they really don't have one. Linda has her Rose Special Edition one, but she won't let me be a member of the club. I'm not sure why. Why? Because mine is...
1: You won't touch dead bodies. No, just kidding. It's a great group. It's made by beautiful women who love beautiful guns. It's Rose Engraved, and they have a great Facebook community, so you guys should check it out.
0: Why can't I join?
1: You can join. Get in touch with your feminine side. I like that about you.
0: I'll try.
1: He sounds a little awkward now.
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6: 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We have Darlene Graham. We have Ken Paxton coming up in your calls, 800-941-SHAWN. 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Now, Shannon's service was inspired by the 9/11 attacks. Shannon served multiple tours in Iraq and Afghanistan. Now, tragically, she lost her life in a suicide bomb attack in Syria. This being the 25th anniversary year of 9/11, her sacrifice does remind us of the very high cost, the lasting impact of that day. Shannon left behind her husband, Joseph, and their two young sons. 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It makes all the difference. Maybe you have a car, maybe you have land. Donate $11 a month. Just go to their website, the letter T, the number 2, the letter T.org today.
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6: We'll look at local news tonight from the KGLO Newsroom. I'm Bob Fisher reporting. The soggy September is wrapping up with more of the same as Iowa's forecast calls for rain and more rain the next few days. National Weather Service meteorologist Elliot Murrow says at least 61 counties across western and central Iowa, including most of our listing area, will be under a flood watch starting tonight as those heavy showers are likely.
7: We do have a flood watch that's going into effect through late Thursday night. We've got 2 to 4 inches of rain expected with locally higher amounts likely. And it's going to be a multiple rounds with of heavy rain across the state. And we've got additional rain even now possible through Thursday night as well.
6: Morrow says a powerful storm that hit Mexico on Monday will likely be contributing to Iowa's rainfall woes this week.
7: We do have the remnants of that hurricane Polo, which is starting to make its way in the Baja California region, affecting areas down in Texas and New Mexico. And that same area down there getting affected by the rain is going to be affecting up here to our region, and that's where we're going to get a lot of that rain.
6: Now, once the rain ends late Thursday, the forecast calls for dry weather through the weekend. The month's expected to end as one of the wettest Septembers in Iowa on record. Governor Reynolds has called for a special session of the General Assembly for this Friday with the sole purpose of approving a memorandum of understanding between the state and the company who plans to put a $15 billion steel mill in southeast Iowa. Top executives of a company that plans to build the steel mill joined President Trump in the Oval Office on Monday to announce the project. Prashant Ruya's family founded the Esser Group, which owns the iron ore mine in Minnesota, will be building the plant in Lee County. He's the director of Esser Capital.
8: With the new steel complex in Iowa, we will complete the fully integrated American supply chain from mine to mill. American ore carried on American railroads to an American steel plant powered by American energy, built and operated by an incredibly hardworking and talented American workforce.
6: Several Iowa officials were in the Oval Office for the announcement, including Governor Kim Reynolds, who did not unveil the details of a state incentive package, but indicated that she's been involved in negotiations with the company.
9: Tough negotiations took place, but the mindset was always to get to where we are at today, and we could not be prouder than being the future home of the largest steel investment in this country.
10: That's right.
6: Governor Reynolds' proclamation of bringing the legislature back for a special session was issued this morning, calling the legislature in for a special session starting at 8:30 on Friday morning with the sole purpose of enacting amendments to the state's major economic growth attraction program for the steel mill project. Republican U.S. Senate candidate Ashley Hinson says she would support annual increases in federal funding of cancer research, and she's proposed a new federal tax on imported tobacco products for the revenue to go toward pediatric cancer research. Hinson is the latest Iowa candidate to meet with the American Cancer Society's Cancer Action Network. She told the group she's concerned about smoking's link to lung cancer, and she'd support federal funding for programs that discourage people from smoking and help smokers quit.
11: I think it is critical funding, and it's both. It's education and awareness, and then supporting the process to help people quit if they want to do that.
6: Hinson says her grandmother and two aunts died of cancer. A St. Ansgar man accused of sexual abuse has entered into a plea agreement with prosecutors. 34-year-old Zachary Olofsky was charged with secondary sexual abuse after he allegedly forcibly assaulted a woman at a home in October 14th of 2023. Olofsky faced a trial on the charge earlier this year, but a mistrial was declared after the presiding judge ruled that there was juror misconduct after distasteful comments were made by two jurors within earshot of the entire jury panel while counsel and the judge were in chambers making a record with a juror. Orlovsky's new trial was scheduled to start this week, but as part of a plea deal, he entered a written plea of guilty.

0: guilty on Monday to assault with the intent to commit sexual abuse and aggravated misdemeanor. As part of the plea agreement, both prosecutors and the defense will jointly recommend a suspended 2-year prison sentence and Orlovsky be placed on 2 years probation. Orlovsky is scheduled to be sentenced on November 3rd in Mitchell County. Sargoma County authorities say the execution of a search warrant in Wright County has led to a drug-related arrest. Sargoma County Sheriff's Office says on September 3rd, investigators executed a search warrant at 2271 Jackson Avenue in Clarion as part of an ongoing narcotics investigation. As a result, 30-year-old Jacob Peterson of Clarion was charged with possession of marijuana with the intent to deliver, possession of psilocybin mushrooms, possession of THC extract cartridges, and 3 counts of failure to affix a direct tax stamp, all Class D felonies, as well as possession of drug paraphernalia, simple misdemeanor. Peterson was arrested by the Iowa State Patrol at his residence without incident. For free local news, head to KGLOAM.com. 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
1: A flood watch begins at 7 p.m. tonight and remains in effect until 1 a.m. Friday morning. Chance of thunderstorms tonight. Otherwise, cloudy skies expected. Lows dip down to about 61. Southerly winds, 5 to 10 miles per hour. Chance for showers tomorrow. Highs around 73. Overcast skies. 57 tomorrow night. Chance for showers. That's the weatherology forecast for AM 1300 KGLO. Currently, it's 64 degrees.

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5: 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And so is his very popular countdown. T-minus 35 days until Election Day.

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1: 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Toll free, our number is 800-941-SEAN if you want to be a part of the program. We're not taking a single race for granted. We're going to cover Florida. We're going to cover Texas. We'll have Governor Greg Abbott on. We've had, you know, later in the show, we're going to have Ken Paxton on. I'm taking nothing for granted. I'm assuming that every race that you, that every one of you have to assume that your vote will be the deciding vote. You cannot expect other people to do it for you. And you've got to understand that this is an inflection point for the country. And it's the most important midterm in our lifetime. You know, it's kind of hard to understand when you have a preacher, mega church guy in Kansas, you know, telling people to repent over eating meat and driving their car. Kansas. And then polls showing that this race is close. I don't think it will be in the end, but I'm not taking it for granted either. I'm not taking Telefrico for granted. I'm not taking, you know, Byron Donalds and Ashley Moody and James Uckmeyer in my free state of Florida for granted. I'm not taking my friend Darlene Graham for granted, who now is running for her first full term. She's got to win in South Carolina. You know, she's what's amazing is it's even in places like Kansas and Florida and Texas and South Carolina, the Democrats keep putting up all of these radical candidates. You know, Darlene Graham is facing this woman, Annie Andrews. There's a picture of her on X holding up a sign that says protect trans kids. This is in South Carolina, but you can't take it for granted. And anyway, so in 2022, South Carolina passed the Save Women's Sports Act. Governor Henry McMaster signed onto it, one of the earlier state laws of their kind. And anyway, so Annie Andrews, protect trans kids on X, literally, you know, does not like this law, and basically said that it exists to serve South Carolina children. And anyway, said that they should have F off last session, but instead did their bidding for them. You know, says, hey, at Nikki Haley, the youth mental health crisis is very real. Turning it into an irrelevant, bigoted attack on trans kids is disgusting. Try talking to one pediatrician or mental health professional before you open your mouth again. Okay, this lady claims that she is a doctor. I mean, pretty unbelievable. And on top of that, she, in South Carolina, where over half the population, you know, owns a gun, is a big gun control advocate. And her financial disclosure report shows she received more than $183,000 over the past 2 years from this group, Everytown, which is a national gun control group. She blames guns, not mental illness, for gun violence and shootings. Put on X in 2023, not long ago, it's the GD Mother F Guns, effing guns. Another time she put up, it's the effing guns. She wrote, it's guns, not mental illness, that are to blame for gun violence. Last time I checked, a gun can't fire itself. She was with a group, White Women for Kamala Harris, and she was part of this 24 effort, posted a video, The Problem with White Women. I have a clip of that. Let me play it for you.
2: So how do I know there's a problem with white women? I didn't just invent this. I'm also not the only person talking about this, but the problem is clear, and the data don't lie. In 2016, 47% of white women voted against a white woman for president and instead voted for Donald Trump. In 2018, 48% of us voted for Republicans. In 2020, 53% of us voted for Republicans. 2022, 55% of us voted for Republicans. So there is a problem with white women. So what do we have to do? We have to get outside of our social media bubbles, because we all agree that we want to send Vice President Kamala Harris to the White House as president in November. But if we're going to do that, we have to take these videos, take the posts that resonate with us, and share them outside of our social media bubble.
1: I mean, for South Carolina, that's pretty radical stuff. But I don't think the people in South Carolina are fully up to speed on how extreme and radical this woman is, you know, part of this, you know, crazy DSA, you know, movement now that has overtaken the entire country. Florida, South Carolina, Kansas, you know, Michigan, Texas, you name it, it's all over the country. Alaska, for crying out loud. All right, Darlene Graham joins us now, the current senator from the great state of South Carolina. You know, you've done a great job. I know that in the hardest moment of your life, after you didn't even have a chance to mourn or even bury at the time, your brother and the president of our country and the governor of your state asked you to be the interim senator, filling your brother's place, and you rose to the occasion even during the worst, one of the worst moments in your life. And you said yes because you wanted to serve your state and your country. I mean, I don't think a lot of people know the moment that that actually happened for you.
3: Yes, Sean. First of all, thank you for having me today. But, you know, the last few months have just been an absolute whirlwind. You know, I found out July 11th. That's when my life completely changed unexpectedly, tragically. I lost my precious brother. And within 24 hours, the governor had called to ask me to fill out the rest of his term, which, you know, I was honored to do. And within a week, I'm in Washington, D.C., being sworn in. The next day, I'm in the Oval Office meeting with President Trump. We had a great conversation. And by the time I left the office, you know, he had asked me to run for a full term, and I had agreed to it. So I left out of there, and I was just like, what just happened? So my life has completely changed. And then from there, you know, we planned the two beautiful services with the help of the staff. I couldn't have done it without them. They've been absolutely amazing. We hit the brutal

0: And I did consider him all three things because, first of all, I want to say that he considered you a true friend. He absolutely did. He talked a lot about you, Sean, and, you know, even the president. So I know that it's not just me grieving. It's other people grieving. The staff that have worked for him for 25 and 30 years who are like family. So many people truly love Lindsey and truly miss him. In the Senate, I've seen his colleagues just story after story telling me just wonderful things about him and how much they miss him. You know, I look at it, I think he was truly the glue that held the Senate together. But, you know, as much as everybody misses him, I just can't even put into words how much I miss him, Sean, because we did go through a tragedy together when we were young. I was 11 when our mother passed away. Just a year later, our father passed away, and Lindsey is basically, with the help of an aunt and uncle, the one who raised me. He was the one that, you know, if I had some problem or was super excited about something, Lindsey was my first call. Actually, on July 11th, I was at my daughter's house and found out she was pregnant with my second grandchild. And, you know, I tried to call him. He was my first call. And unfortunately, he didn't answer. And I didn't know at that time, but it was too late. So, yeah, we were just really close, and I miss him, and everybody misses him.
1: You know, you're right about this. I'd never go to Washington much. I like to keep a distance from the swamp, and we've had private conversations about your transitioning into this life, and I know how proud Lindsey would be of you, because the work that it meant everything to him, what he did for a living. And I don't think President Trump can't talk about your brother much. He just can't. And I understand him. I read him well. I could see it at the National Cathedral when he spoke. I know how he compartmentalizes things, but I know how much your brother meant to him. All right, quick break, right back. More with Republican senatorial candidate, current senator in the great state of South Carolina. I can't believe a pediatrician, protect trans kids, you know, a pediatrician that advocates, you know, puberty blockers, hormone therapy for minors. This is South Carolina. I mean, this extremism now is like a cancer that has spread throughout the country. More with Darlene on the other side, 800-941-SEAN. Also, your calls coming up later on. Ken Paxton will join us. He's running that race against Telefrico. Look, 3 years ago, we saw what happened on October 7th. I mean, the equivalent of 40,000 dead Americans in a day. They have a very small population in Israel compared to our population. And you know what? Unfortunately, they have been in a fight for their survival, frankly, from their existence. It seems like Israel's always in a fight for survival against radical Islamists that chant, you know, from the river to the sea, or, you know, death to Israel, death to America. It's pretty unbelievable the times we're living in, but there are groups that have come together. And that's where the International Fellowship of Christians and Jews is so important. They're on the ground. So many thousands of Israelis need humanitarian assistance. And that means food and water and shelter and clothing. They need it all. They provide mobile medical clinics for the elderly. And they're also asking for us to honor those that were killed and kidnapped and murdered and raped and beheaded that day. And what we see are synagogues and churches and universities, communities now planting Israeli flags. This now is going to be the third anniversary of that horrible day. And we can combat the hate, the rise of anti-Semitism. You can do it by donating to the IFCJ so the humanitarian assistance continues. And also they will send you an Israeli flag that you can honor those people that were victims of radical Islamists that day. Please go to their website. It's joinfof.org. That's joinfof.org today.
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0: Right, our final moments. Darlene Graham is with us, current senator, South Carolina, up for a full term against this radical protect trans kids candidate, anti-gun candidate, and a person that wants puberty blockers and hormone therapy for minors. I mean, on X, protect trans kids. This is South Carolina. Can't believe that we're even debating these topics. You know, I'm watching, you know, what's happening in the country, states like Kansas and states like the free state of Florida and states like Texas. And I look at polling every day, even though I'm telling my audience not to look at it. And then I look at this opponent of yours in South Carolina on X, protect trans kids. And biological males should be able to play women's sports, and gun control in the state of South Carolina, and blaming the guns, not the people that are responsible for shooting the gun. And, you know, this white women for Kamala Harris, the problem with white women. What is going on in South Carolina?
1: I don't know, Sean. Can you believe that we're talking about South Carolina? It just blows my mind. The most recent poll that I think came out yesterday, like you, I try not to look at them, but she has me leading by only 1%, and it just blows my mind. I hope that encourages people to really get out and vote, because they can't take for granted that a Republican's going to get in there. They have to show up on election day, but I don't know what is happening. She's talks out of both sides of her mouth. She has ads where she's basically presenting herself as a moderate Republican. She flip-flops on everything. I say she's basically transitioning right before our eyes. But yeah, she's been paid by a gun control group, Everytown USA, almost $200,000. As far as I know, she hasn't been a true practicing pediatrician in a few years. I think she worked part-time for some hospital consulting up here in D.C. for a few years. But, as you know, all of her ads have her in the lab coat, the stethoscope, talking about being a pediatrician, but she hasn't been a practicing pediatrician in a while. I think MUSC let her go because of her

0: radical views on giving kids hormone blockers and helping them prepare for transition surgeries.
1: I mean, I'm just trying to understand. She said the legislation to protect women in sports was shameful. And then she supported gender affirming care, puberty blockers, hormone therapy for minors.
0: She's flip-flopping. She's deceiving the people of South Carolina, but I think the people of South Carolina are much smarter than that. But what I'm also worried about is the Democrats from throughout the country are pouring in millions of dollars to fund her campaign. I mean, she's been sitting there for a year just raising money while we had the primary and the runoff. And so our account has been depleted. She's running ad after ad after ad with these lies. So if the listeners want to go to DarleneGraham.com and chip in just $10 or $20, that would be very helpful, and I'd be very grateful.
1: I mean, these races, don't take it for granted. All of my friends in South Carolina, I don't care if you're a Gamecock, I don't care if you're a Tiger fan, it doesn't matter. This does not represent South Carolinian values, period, full stop. Anyway, DarleneGraham.com if you want to get a hold of her campaign. We do appreciate you, Darlene. God bless you. We're going to watch this race closely, okay?
0: God bless, and I want the voters to know I'm the only conservative running in this race, regardless of what she says. DarleneGraham.com, please. Thank you.
1: All right, Darlene, we appreciate you more than you know. 800-941-SHAWN, very courageous, wants to serve her state and our country. I mean, in the worst moment of her life, and she stepped up. Unbelievable.

0: Soybeans and hogs were higher Tuesday, corn finished lower, and cattle closed mixed. I'm John Perkins with a Brownfield Market Update. Speed wins. That's why Stein is focused on delivering higher-yielding genetics faster than the competition, and why they release more new Enlist E3 lines than any other company. Stein has yield. Soybeans were higher on fund and technical buying back part of the recent drop, remaining optimistic about demand from China. Harvest is in line with the average, and more delays are expected this week. November beans were up 9.5 at 12.97 and 3/4. January was 9 3/4, lower at 13.12 and 3/4. October meal was down $1.60 at 3.60.10. October bean oil is up 74 points, 67.85. Corn was down on fund and technical selling. It's watching U.S. harvest activity, anticipating more delays ahead of a generally drier pattern. Traders are also watching planting in South America while waiting to see if China buys corn. December was down 1 at 5.22. March was a half lower at 5.36. And wheat was mixed. Winter wheat planting and emergence are slower than most recent years due to the recent rain in the plains and Midwest. The USDA's small grain summary is out on Wednesday. December Chicago was 4 higher at 6.92 3/4. December Kansas City was down 2 3/4 at 7.43 a bushel. December Minneapolis wheat was 2.5 lower at 6.99 1/4. Live cattle were mixed and feeders were higher ahead of the week's direct business. Megan Grebner is going to have more on that in just a moment. October live was down 22 at 217.22. December held at 220.80. October feeders were up 175 at 333.65. November was 162 higher at 330.90. And hogs were supported by short covering and the midday gain in pork. October was up $1.12 at 79.37. December lean on Tuesday was $1.30 higher at 69.70. Megan Grebner has your full look at the cash livestock markets coming up after this brief break.
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0: to its surface was in Nebraska at $350. Stress asking prices have not been floated. If packers are short-bought following last week, we could see business develop sooner rather than later. Box beef was higher and sharply higher with strong demand for solid offerings. Choice up $2.18 at $382.66. Select was $6.25 higher at $364.48. Estimated cattle slaughter was 108,000 head. Cash hogs closed lower with a big negotiated run. Barrows and gilts at the National Daily Direct down 48 cents with a weighted average of 78.74. No comparison of both the Iowa, Minnesota, or the Western Corn Belt, but weighted averages of 78.01. Pork values were weak, down 3 cents at 87.77. Picnic loins and hams were all lower, and estimated hog slaughter was 493,000 head. I'm Megan Grebner.
1: A flood watch begins at 7 p.m. tonight and remains in effect until 1 a.m. Friday morning. Chance of thunderstorms tonight, otherwise cloudy skies expected. Lows dip down to about 61. Southerly winds 5 to 10 miles per hour. Chance for showers tomorrow, highs around 73. Overcast skies. 57 tomorrow night, chance for showers. That's the weatherology forecast for AM 1300 KGLO. Currently, it's 64 degrees.
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6: 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And, you know, make sure you mention you heard it from your friend Sean Hannity. All right, so last night, it's amazing to me how many people want to tell me who they think is going to be the 2028 nominee for either the Republicans or the Democrats. My best advice to this whole process is let the people decide. I think it was a good thing for Donald Trump to be among 16 seasoned politicians. You know, in the end, he really stood out and stood above and was different, and the timing was perfect for him. But there's a certain strength that you acquire going through a primary. But we'll see. But certainly somebody at the top of everybody's list and shows up in the polling is Marco Rubio, National Security Advisor, Secretary of State. And there's so much going on in terms of national security issues and President Xi's visit and Iran and Cuba. And the list goes on and on. This terror threat that we had in Great Britain. And I had a chance to talk to him about all of it. I want to run this interview for you. We'll get your calls on the other side to talk about that and more. Again, only 35 days till Election Day. We've got the best election coverage.
7: You know, Mr. Secretary, you've been very articulate about the issue of Iran. Every single person that I've interviewed that would know, and there aren't many that many people that would actually know, you're one of the people that would know. And I'd ask everyone that did know, and they'd all give me the same answer or a version of the same answer, and that is that the president had no choice. If that is true, you know, and if everybody's worried about the Strait of Hormuz, what would the Strait of Hormuz look like? What would the Middle East be like if Iran ever achieved their stated goal of getting nuclear weapons?
8: Yeah. So here's what, let me take big to a very basic principle here. What Iran was trying to do is they were trying to build up so many conventional weapons, meaning they'd have so many drones, so many rockets, so many missiles, that nobody could possibly touch them. They would become immune. And behind that shield, behind that conventional shield of weaponry to threaten the entire region, our forces, even Europe, they would then break out towards a nuclear weapon. That was their goal. And what the president had to address is he could not allow them to cross the line of immunity. He could not allow them to reach a point where they had so many missiles, so many drones, and so many weapons that you couldn't do anything militarily about their nuclear program. That's what they were trying to achieve. That's what the president prevented. And he saved the world a tremendous amount of trouble. Now, look, the only way we would have found out the opposite is to allow it to happen. And then 5 years from now, everyone would be saying, I can't believe they allowed Iran behind a conventional shield to build and develop a nuclear weapons program, and now you have North Korea in the Middle East. That's what we were on the verge of. That's what the president has prevented. And that's what he has consistently said from the very beginning of this operation. Iran can never have a nuclear weapon. And that's what this whole endeavor has been about from the very beginning. And that's what he's focused on and continues to be focused on. If Iran had a nuclear weapon, they could do whatever they want with the Straits. Think about what we're doing right now. And I think you saw a few minutes ago, you were playing videos of Scott Bessent commenting on it. The Straits are opened. There is almost as much oil flowing through the Straits now as before this conflict, with the exception of Iranian oil, which is not getting out. If Iran had a nuclear weapon with which it could threaten its neighbors and the world, no one would be able to do anything about the Straits. They would be able to control the Straits, charge a toll, and decide who got energy and who did not get energy on this planet. That's what they would do if they had a nuclear weapon, and worse. We are talking about a regime that has slaughtered tens, maybe hundreds of thousands of their own people throughout the so-called revolution. If that's what they're willing to do to their own people, imagine what they would do to Americans or others in the region or Israelis or anybody if they had a nuclear weapon. They have no regard for the lives of anyone else. And my last point I want to make about it, oftentimes people make the mistake of equating Iran to a country. It is a country. But the problem with Iran is not the country. The problem with Iran is the revolution. And that's what governs in that country. It's not the government officials you see with the suits on that go on Meet the Press and get this free pass on American media. That's not who we're talking about here. Who calls the shots in Iran are radical Shia clerics with an apocalyptic vision of the future. They believe that it is their religious calling to trigger about the last days of the world and the apocalypse. I know this sounds, you know, to a lot of people watching it, it sounds like something from a science, from a movie, but it is the reality. It is the stated purpose of the revolution. People like that can never possess a nuclear weapon because they will use it to blackmail the world and to kill people. It is an unacceptable risk, and President Trump did what other American presidents said but never did, which is prevent Iran from getting one.
7: Let's go back to Scott Bessent's comments. He said the Iranians' ability to raise cash and their ability, or they'll have nothing left to trade in 2 weeks, while simultaneously the foreign minister of Iran is talking about drawing up a doomsday war scenario plan. And look, they peddle propaganda regularly, but are we that close to seeing the Iranians bankrupt? We know inflation is about 500%. Half the adult workforce is out of work, and bare necessities are in very short supply. Are they really that close to being bankrupted?
8: Yeah, I mean, I think they are there now, and they're heading there fast to a cataclysm. And they've never been good economically. It's sad, by the way, because Iran is a country with tremendous potential. Its people are incredible people, hardworking people, smart, industrious, with an ancient history to fall back on and have achieved many things. At one point, Iran was one of the most prosperous countries in the Middle East before the radical clerics took over. So it's a very sad situation. Their economy now is a cataclysm. But here's the other point people don't realize. This is not simply about imposing economic

0: economic costs on this regime. Every dollar that Iran has, what they have done over the last 30 years is anytime they get money, be it under Obama sanction relief, be it under economic selling of oil and gas or whatever, they don't use that money to build hospitals. They don't use that money to build roads. They don't use that money to improve the life of the Iranian people. They use that money to do two things: build weapons for themselves and export the revolution. They use the money to fund Hezbollah. They use the money to fund Hamas. They use the money to fund Shia militias in Iraq. That's what they use. They use the money to sponsor terrorism and assassination plots all over the world. And so every penny that they get into their hands is money that they use for purposes of these malign activities. And so when you're denying them money through oil sales and sanctions, you're not just punishing them, you are preventing them from getting access to money that they will use to try and kill Americans and others around the world and their own people and build weapons and threaten the world and ultimately break out to a nuclear weapon program.
1: Let me ask you about President Xi's visit. Look, I'm never going to I'm never going to trust the communist Chinese. I don't think most Americans will trust them. Their intellectual property theft alone is a clear and present danger. I really worry about those people that would want us to unilaterally disarm when it comes to artificial intelligence, for example. The communist Chinese are not going to stop. But I want to ask you this. You know, just prior to the visit, it was announced that the president, and I think people didn't even take him seriously when he was talking about Greenland, but he was able to secure a deal where we can build our military bases and maintain them in perpetuity, even if the island were ever sold off, and that's simultaneously keeping out our top geopolitical foes, being China and Russia. How did President Xi react to that news?
0: Well, it didn't come up. We didn't discuss it in the meetings. It didn't come up, but I can tell you it's an extraordinary achievement by the president. He hasn't gotten nearly enough credit for it. From the very beginning, going back to the first administration under President Trump, but now he's made abundantly clear that the issue of Greenland is not about territorial conquest. It is about national security. Now, Greenland has always been important. It was important during the Second World War, which is why the United States had to secure it during the Second World War to prevent from the Nazi Germany from taking it over and so forth. It's always played an important role during the Cold War. It has more important role today than ever before for two reasons. Number one is because the Arctic region has now become an area of incredible competition. Multiple countries, including countries that are not Arctic countries, that call themselves near Arctic countries like China, are out there operating every single day trying to dominate sea lanes, which are important for global shipping and commerce. But the other is because of space warfare and because of missile defense. In order to build the sort of missile defense this country needs to protect itself, Greenland is incredibly important for all of North America. And so the fear was, and the concern has always been, and we've seen this play out in other parts of the world, is that countries and potential adversaries go into a place and they use investments. They buy a port. They build a port. They build an airport. They build something that has a dual use to it. It looks like an airport. It looks like a seaport, but it's built in a way that looks like a military base. And they begin to access land rights and possession rights in these places. And all of a sudden, you wake up one day and you realize that you have an adversary and a competitor that's taken control of the Panama Canal or taking control of some other critical part of the world. And so it's always been about national security. And what we were able to reach is an agreement with both the Kingdom of Norway, but also Denmark, that allows us now to have the presence that we need to secure Greenland, secure our national security, and is good for them as well. Under this agreement, which exists now in perpetuity, never will any adversary of the United States have the ability to invest there without our approval and their approval. But also, we will have access to building new military facilities that will allow us to build the sort of missile defense shield that all of North America needs. It benefits North America, it benefits Europe, it benefits NATO. So it's an extremely, and it didn't cost the American taxpayer a single penny, an incredible achievement, and I think our allies are happy with it as well.
1: Before I go to Latin America and Cuba and Venezuela, let me ask you this question. Would we have the ability to get rare earth minerals, for example, that apparently Greenland might be very rich in?
0: Sure, we'll do it in partnership with them. I mean, at the end, I mean, this is an allied country, this is an allied place. They now that this is behind us, I think we have the opportunity to make good investments there. We do it in partnership with them. It'll be beneficial for them. That's not why we did it. I mean, the key to Greenland, as I said, is its geography is so critically important to our national security. That's what it's always been about. If there are commercial opportunities that are beneficial for us, but also beneficial to Greenland, that's something we'll be able to explore. What we don't have to worry about is some adversary taking control of that and using it for their own benefit as opposed to the benefit of our allies and ultimately of the United States as well.
1: Is Cuba about to fall, and can you update us on Venezuela?
0: Well, the

0: Truth is, Cuba's already fallen. It's not. It doesn't have a functional economy, and it's governed by people who continue to preach about some revolution that has been dead for 20 years. It's never worked, and that's the problem they have. The problem that Cuba has basically right now is it is a failed state in every sense of the word. Now they may have a government that's capable of jailing and killing people. They have a regime that's capable of and has jailed and killed people, but it's not a functional government, and it's not a functional country. It just simply isn't. And in addition to that, it's one that's fueled by corruption, graft, and theft. You know, the Cuban economy, there is no Cuban economy that benefits the Cuban people. Anything that had a chance of making money in Cuba was controlled by the Cuban military and the Cuban Communist Party to line the pockets of a handful of individuals at the expense of the entire country. You know that since 2021, at least close to 20% of Cuba's population has left the country, has left it because it's a failure. A complete failure. So we're hopeful that Cuba will choose a different path. We're hopeful that the people that today sort of control the arms and the repressive regime, that there'll be some people in there that open their eyes to the reality of what they're facing. What they're no longer going to do, as long as Donald Trump is president, is they're no longer going to be able to steal money and make money off the backs of the Cuban people. And what we're not going to allow ever, under any circumstances, as long as President Trump is president, is we're never going to allow Cuba to become a base of operation against American interests or pose a threat to our national security. On that, we're abundantly clear. As in every case, you can ask about any country or any problem in the world, and I will tell you that the preference of our president is to solve these things diplomatically and in a way that you can reach an agreement and get Cuba or any country on a path to irreversible positive change that involves economic freedoms, but also involves political freedoms. In fact, you cannot have economic freedom in Cuba if you don't have political freedom first. You have to have both happening at least at the same time. That will require a period of transition. Unfortunately, the people that continue there to chant revolutionary slogans, too many of them still believe that they could wait out this administration and make no changes or do nothing. They are wrong, and they will learn the lesson the hard way if they don't correct.
1: And the partnership with Venezuela, we have about 30 seconds.
0: Well, in Venezuela, two things are happening. One, their economy needs to continue to recover because the people of Venezuela have suffered so much. Understand, we're talking about 25 or 30 years of corruption and graft. But the other thing that has to happen and we're really focused on is a democratic transition. They need to have free and fair elections in that country. We're working very hard with the 2015 National Assembly to put in place the conditions necessary to have free and fair elections as soon as possible. And then Venezuela will really be on the upswing it deserves to be on.
2: All right, quick break, right back. Final moments with Marco Rubio. Then your calls coming up, final hour of the show. Also, we will be checking in with Ken Paxton. That's coming up as we continue.
3: Up is next. 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And stay tuned for the final hour free-for-all on the Sean Hannity Show.
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All right, we all are paying more attention to that than we ever have before. Now, it means that you got to eat right, exercise, do all the things to stay healthy, stay your proper weight. 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It's just very tough. And so, you know, you're eating in the morning, you're getting your kids off to school, you got to put in your 12, 14 hours of work. 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It's natural. It slows down sugar absorption, so you don't get that great breakfast rush that a lot of people get with this, you know, sugar-packed for cereals every morning. Now, healthier does not mean you're giving up great taste.

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0: 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And it is, these are the official foods of the Sean Hannity Show. All right, when we come back, we'll check in with Ken Paxton, Senate candidate from the great state of Texas, next.

0: The midterm elections are heating up. 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
5: From ABC News, I'm Dave Packer. President Trump holding a high-profile meeting with some of the biggest names in the tech industry. The meeting comes as the nation's AI chiefs are issuing dire warnings and calling for a slowdown in AI development before it poses a serious threat to humanity. After the meeting, the president claiming AI companies will be responsible for self-policing the technology.
6: I believe they're going to be used for the good, and when they're not, we're going to be able to nab them. But there's going to be a tremendous self-policing aspect.
5: Mr. Trump is considering a watchdog, a committee that would include some of those tech leaders. New York's governor today calling for an outside independent investigation into Cornell University's response to a Jane Doe allegation of a gang rape at a fraternity. The university saying in part that it's committed to working with state officials. This as
7: prosecutors in central New York are re-examining allegations against seven fraternity brothers accused in a civil lawsuit of pressuring a then 20-year-old Cornell student into snorting ketamine, drinking rum, and engaging in sexual acts with her, all without her consent.
5: ABC's Aaron Kuchersky. The case is being reopened nearly 2 years after prosecutors declined to file charges. A massive cyber attack at the FBI, hackers stealing personal data, potentially tens of thousands of employees. ABC's Pierre Thomas.
8: And this evening, we want to remember Hayden.
9: The key question, what do the hackers plan to do with this massive amount of FBI data? Last night, the group Shining Hunters telling reporters they don't plan to publish the FBI's private information, suggesting they stole the data to refute FBI claims that they often overstate the scale of their hacks. Clearly, the FBI does not trust them, warning its employees.
5: A Kentucky state trooper killed during a traffic stop on I-65. Public information officer trooper Caden Parker memorialized his co-worker.
8: And this evening, we want to remember Hayden Phillips, not simply as a trooper, but as a person.
5: Authorities searching for the suspect, warning that person could be armed and dangerous. You're listening to ABC News.
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5: News correspondent Will Reeves spoke with Good Morning America this morning, discussing his recent journey fighting testicular cancer, and delivers this message for men who may be hesitant to go to the doctor.
15: Don't be scared. 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
5: Reeves says he's now cancer-free. At Six Flags Magic Mountain outside of Los Angeles, one of the park's intense roller coasters is closing permanently after several lawsuits targeted the ride's safety.
11: North of L.A. at Six Flags Magic Mountain, the park announcing it is permanently closed.

0: Closing X2. The roller coaster is known for being one of the most intense roller coasters in the world. Recently, there have been claims of severe injuries, including some that led to deaths after riding X2. Now, in a statement, Six Flags Magic Mountain says while X2 consistently passed a multitude of safety tests, they have decided to close the ride because they believe it's the right thing to do. X opened in 2002 and it reopened as X2 with a new seat design in 2008. Alex Stone, ABC News, Los Angeles.
1: Although the U.S. Mint stopped producing pennies back in 2025, legislation passed through Congress this week that will formally end their production after more than 234 years. The bill now heads to President Trump's desk, where he will likely sign it into law. Dave Packer, ABC News.
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3: A flood watch begins at 7 p.m. tonight and remains in effect until 1 a.m. Friday morning. Chance of thunderstorms tonight. Otherwise, cloudy skies expected. Lows dip down to about 61. Southerly winds 5 to 10 miles per hour. Chance for showers tomorrow. Highs around 73. Overcast skies. 57 tomorrow night. Chance for showers. That's the weatherology forecast for AM 1300 KGLO. Currently, it's 64 degrees.
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0: Is impeaching President Trump a third time a mistake for Democrats?
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7: All right, news roundup and information overload hour. 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You want to be a part of the program. It's 800-941-SEAN if you want to join us. I am taking no race for granted. I don't care if it's in my free state of Florida, Byron Donalds, Ashley Moody, James Uthmeyer. I am saying assume that your vote will be the deciding vote in the free state of Florida. You know, we just had Darlene Graham on earlier in the program today. I mean, she's running against a person that's a pediatrician or claims to be, you know, on X with Protect Trans Kids. It's a medical doctor that is supporting puberty blockers, hormone therapy for minors in the state of South Carolina. It's the GD mother effing guns. It's the effing guns. Not mental illness, it's the guns that are blamed to gun violence. In South, okay, those are not South Carolinian values. In Kansas, we're fighting this mega, you know, mega church preacher that wants everybody to repent for eating meat in a cattle state and wants everybody

0: also, you know, to repent for driving their car. This is how nuts this has gotten. But again, you've got to assume your vote will be the deciding vote. You know, I think one of the most extreme candidates who's gotten a lot of attention, not only Abdul El-Sayed in Michigan, but you got James Talafrico. I mean, the guy that believes that God is non-binary, the guy that it preaches from the pulpit about all this, and I'll get to that in a second, that we have six genders, not two genders, but I'm saying this for my religious faith. He's full of baloney. Here's just a short montage of his radical statements.
1: He recognizes that there are many more than two biological sexes. In fact, there are six. God is both masculine and feminine and everything in between. God is non-binary.
2: I have met so many Hindus, Buddhists, Sikhs, Jews, Muslims, atheists, agnostics, who are more Christ-like than some of the Christians I serve with in the Texas legislature.
1: Our southern border should be like our front porch. There should be a giant welcome mat out front and a lock on the door.
2: We have, I think, heard more and more issues of animal welfare. I think not just because it's the right thing to do and the moral thing to do, but also it's, as all of you know, necessary to fight climate change.
1: For me, prophetic voices like Jesus have helped me reckon with my own whiteness, my own masculinity, my own certainty, my own ego. Before we go further, I want to acknowledge that our trans community needs abortion care too.
3: We can't satisfy the rich. But what we can do is tax trillionaires out of existence.
1: The American flag is such a complicated symbol for most of us. And in many ways, like Jesus, like the cross, it's been co-opted and in some ways its true meaning has been betrayed.
2: It is now existential that we try to reduce our meat consumption and that we try to respect animals. I am proud to say that our campaign has officially become a non-meat campaign.
0: Now, I'm going to get to a specific comment he made, but James Talarico, you know, six gender Talarico, God is non-binary Talarico, put a welcome mat at the border Talarico, you know, biological men and women sports Talarico. This is him. He does it by using the name of Jesus, and it's become now a pattern for him. Listen.
1: Jesus say, if he walked onto the floor of the U.S. Senate, I think he would say, I was hungry and you kicked me off food stamps. I was sick and you kicked me off Medicaid. I was a stranger and you deported me and my family.
4: Faith is my foundation. My politics grows out of my faith. Jesus is far more radical than any political ideology or political candidate.
1: Prophetic voices like Jesus have helped me reckon with my own whiteness, my own masculinity.
2: You can't call yourself a Christian and deny health care to the sick. You can't call yourself a Christian and vote to cut food stamps for the poor. You can't call yourself a Christian and reject the stranger seeking asylum at our southern border.
0: And I want to just expand on this point because, you know, he did it again this weekend. You know, when I fight for universal health care, I'm doing it. Now, listen to what he says here. On biblical grounds. Listen to this statement.
4: When Jesus healed the sick, he didn't ask for a deductible. So when I fight for universal health care, I'm doing it on biblical grounds.
5: All right.
4: When Jesus fed the hungry, he didn't price gouge to turn a profit. So when I say that no child in the state of Texas should go to bed hungry, I'm doing it on biblical grounds.
5: Right.
4: And when the Hebrew prophets saw corruption in high places, they spoke truth to power.
5: Yeah.
4: So when I take on the politicians who are serving themselves and not the people, I am doing it on biblical grounds.
0: Okay, if he's going to quote the Bible, I did go to seminary. I did study theology. I did study Latin. On biblical grounds, God, the Father, referred to by his only begotten Son, that would be Jesus Christ, and again, I'm saying this on biblical grounds, taught us the most powerful, most important prayer when he was teaching his disciples how to pray, and it starts with our Father, not God is non-binary. If we're going to stay on biblical grounds, Nowhere in the Bible does it talk about six genders. It talks about God,

0: creating men and women, and goes into great detail in the book of Genesis, if you care to look it up. Anyway, this is an important race. We also have Greg Abbott is on the ballot. He deserves another term. He's been a great governor in the state, but we have Ken Paxton, the current attorney general. I just can't believe that there are some people. The polling this cycle has been atrocious, but I think as more and more people get to know about Tallarico, I think his popularity is going to wane, especially if he's going to throw religion in our face every 5 seconds.
1: Yeah, he has used religion, I think, to identify with the very religious culture in Texas. The problem is, as you have noted, is he misquotes, he twists around words to make them mean the opposite of what was actually in Scripture. And if you don't know your Bible, you can be easily fooled into believing that some of what he's saying is true and that he's a legitimate Christian, when in reality, his comments are heretical to the Christian faith.
0: You know, I noticed that he's been out there attacking you and attacking you personally.

0: genders, not two genders, against oil in an oil state, wants to run a vegan campaign in a cattle state, and I'm looking at that, wants biological men to play women's sports. That does not represent the Texas I know. I think Republicans up to this point maybe have been too nice. And I, you know, all I see from the Democrats, and this is what people in Georgia need to know, and North Carolina need to know, and Ohio need to know, and Alaska need to know, and Iowa need to know, all these important races, is the power structure now in the Democratic Party is this DSA radicalism that would shred our Constitution. If they get in power, that's where they're headed. That and investigation of Donald Trump, that'll be nonstop, and impeachment after impeachment. And at the end of the day, you know, it really does become a team sport, in the sense that there's not a single Republican. You're not supporting the DSA agenda. You're not supporting open borders. You're not supporting, you know, higher taxes. You know, you're supporting the president's agenda. And, you know, whether, you know, I think this gets lost in the haze of, you know, maybe there's this litmus test of purity out there. And some Republicans are, I'm like, well, you're either going to get DSA or you're going to get normal. And that's what this election seems to come down to for me. And I don't care which race it is.
1: No, there's no doubt. Look, this, you always hear this is the most important election. I always wonder why we always say that. But the reality is, it's becoming like that every single time, because we're going to make a choice between constitutional republic, conservative values, the values that we've had since the founding of our country, or are we going to have a few people, a few elitists run this country as a socialist country and bankrupt the entire country and to the detriment of the majority of Americans. That's the difference. It is a huge election for deciding that. And if you're voting for a Democrat, whether it's Georgia or North Carolina or Texas, you are sponsoring socialism and communism.
0: How much money have the Democrats poured into Texas so far this election cycle?
1: It's actually hard to keep track of. This guy raises most of his money, for a high percentage of the money, in California, New York, and Illinois. Less than half is from Texas, and a good percentage of it is Act Blue. I think he raised $14 million from Act Blue, which is a corrupt organization, probably taking lots of foreign money. And so that's where his money, it's not coming from Texas. The majority of his money does not. What's going on here is California is trying to get their third senator.
0: That's a great way to put it, or New York. Wasn't he just up in New York this week, yesterday, or the day before?
1: Yes, he was up there with a bunch of liberal New Yorkers.
0: And he was meeting with Mamdani money people, right?
1: Yes, he was. That's exactly what he was doing. And he did the same thing in Hollywood. He's done the same thing in Chicago.
0: Unbelievable. Well, look, I trust the people of Texas, and I think I don't trust the polling, but I am taking every race seriously. And that means Governor Abbott in your state. That means Ken Paxton on the Senate line. And I'm telling the people in Texas, you're being lied to at the highest level. And this guy will go hardcore, left-wing, radical DSA, shred our Constitution, and you will be stuck with him for 6 years. God forbid. I love your state too much. I'm an honorary Texan. I don't know if you know that. Rick Perry made me that. But, you know, I'm urging everybody to know what's on the ballot here. You're talking about common sense, you know, conservative principles and values versus Talafrico, six gender, God non-binary, welcome mat at the border, vegan campaign in a cattle state, and no drilling in an oil state, and biological men playing women's sports. That's what you're getting with this guy. And, you know, all under, you know, biblical principles, as he says, biblical grounds. Well, biblical grounds, God created man and woman, men and women. He didn't create six genders. The Lord's Prayer starts with Our Father, not non-binary. I'm getting a little sick of him throwing the Bible in our face, and he's misinterpreting it so obviously. Ken Paxton, we appreciate you. We are pulling for you, and we're going to follow this race very closely. We're not taking any race for granted in 35 days.
1: Hey, Sean, thanks for having me on. KenPaxton.com. Come, go help us. We need to win this fight.
0: Please, if you can, help, go to KenPaxton.com. 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

0: My name is Norberto Lara. I served for 11 years in the United States Army. While I was on a combat patrol in Baqaba, Iraq, a rocket-propelled grenade took my arm off at the shoulder. When I came home, I felt alone. My family was around me, but I couldn't talk to them about what I'd seen and what I'd done. I remember just thinking, man, the way I am right now, I don't want to live. I was discharged from the Army, and I've been working with the Wounded Warrior Project since 2007. I don't have to be severely wounded to be with the Wounded Warrior Project. We do have a lot of guys that have post-traumatic stress disorder. 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If I come away with anything from Wounded Warrior Project, it's them giving my life back. My name is Norby, and yes, I do suffer from post-traumatic stress disorder, but I'm okay.
1: Don't suffer in silence. 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

0: Well, let me preface by saying that I have to be careful. There's some things I cannot say on the air for a lot of different reasons. Suffice it to say that what happened, what almost happened, what could have happened in the UK over the weekend is a very serious situation. It's one that clearly involves the hands of a foreign actor. I won't get into great detail about that yet. I do want to thank the authorities in the United Kingdom who have been very cooperative, been on top of it. I know a lot of people are disturbed by the news that some of these people have been released on bail, as some of the people are being investigated, and obviously we're engaging with them on all of that. But suffice it to say that beyond that, I would argue that they've been very cooperative and very helpful on something that's a very serious incident. What Iran was trying to do is they were trying to build up so many conventional weapons, meaning they'd have so many drones, so many rockets, so many missiles, that nobody could possibly touch them. They would become immune. And behind that shield, behind that conventional shield of weaponry to threaten the entire region, our forces, even Europe, they would then break out towards a nuclear weapon. That was their goal. And what the president had to address is he could not allow them to cross the line of immunity. If Iran had a nuclear weapon, they could do whatever they want with the Straits. Think about what we're doing right now. And I think you saw a few minutes ago, you were playing videos of Scott Bessent commenting on it. The Straits are opened. There is almost as much oil flowing through the Straits now as before this conflict, with the exception of Iranian oil, which is not getting out. If Iran had a nuclear weapon with which it could threaten its neighbors and the world, no one would be able to do anything about the Straits. They would be able to control the Straits, charge a toll, and decide who got energy and who did not get energy on this planet. That's what they would do if they had a nuclear weapon, and worse.
1: All right, that was Marco Rubio. We will get your reaction coming up on the other side. We'll get to your calls, 800-941-SHAWN, as we continue.

0: A flood watch begins at 7 p.m. tonight and remains in effect until 1 a.m. Friday morning. Chance of thunderstorms tonight, otherwise cloudy skies expected. Lows dip down to about 61. Southerly winds 5 to 10 miles per hour. Chance for showers tomorrow, highs around 73. Overcast skies. 57 tomorrow night, chance for showers. That's the weatherology forecast for AM 1300 KGLO. Currently, it's 64 degrees.
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14: I-25 now till the top of the hour, 800-941-SHAWN. Our number, you want to be a part of the program. You know, think of all the hours in your life that you have spent capturing important moments in your family's life. The day a child is born, the day the child takes its first steps, the first day of school, graduation, confirmation, communion, bar mitzvah, whatever it happens to be, leading up to college and college graduation and marriage and all these big moments that you have on VHS tapes and film reels and camcorder tapes, photos, negatives, where are they? Odds are they're in an attic somewhere deteriorating, or in a closet somewhere deteriorating, or in your basement or in your garage deteriorating. And you spend all this time putting this together. Now, that's where LegacyBox.com/Hannity comes in, because they were founded over a decade ago. I wanted to invest in this company, and they wouldn't let me. It irritated me, because I knew that this would be a hit, and they have now served millions and millions of people. What they do is they will hand digitize all of these family memories, and that means they will be saved in perpetuity. That will mean that your great, great, great, great, great, great grandchildren will know what you look and sounded like. And their great, great, great grandparents looked and sounded like. It's so cool. And the thing is, they make it, they digitize it, they do it by hand, and they've helped millions of people, millions of families relive these days. Now, you also in the process may get to capture and see again videos you had long forgotten about, people maybe that passed on. You get to see and hear from them again. It's very emotional for a lot of people. Anyway.

0: 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I was so impressed with this lone juror in the Lindsey Clancy case. He put out, and we ran it exclusively last night on Hannity, and his name is Michael Desraville. And you can just tell in this minute tape, this man is a lovely man. Now, they have a Go Send Go. We're going to put a link up on my website if you want to take a look at it. And I'm going to donate because I feel terrible, especially in light of what this idiot Reddington says. It's so irritating that this man was attacking this man's character the way he has. And, you know, this family's been doxxed. They've gotten threats. He loves being a dad. He loves being a parent. He did his civic duty. He didn't like the result, Reddington, and had been attacking him. And then you got this whole other juror that I can play for you in a second that clearly had an agenda. And I'll play that in a second. But this is him for the first time speaking out in his own defense and thanking people for their support of him, just following the laws, as his attorney said.
1: Hi, my name is Michael Peggy Desraville, also known as the Lone Juror. I know the whole focus has been on me, but we want to reel everything back and put the focus on the three angels that's at hand. The ones that can't speak for themselves, the ones that can't defend themselves, and the one that can't fight the battles. And those are Cora, Dawson, and Callan. A little bit about me. I want to thank God for my Catholic faith. I want to thank God for blessing me with the ability to love my daughter. And I'm foremost, I would like to thank everyone, every individual that has supported me throughout this difficult situation. Your prayers, your emotional support, your psychological support is a tremendous to my heart that I feel, that I sense, that I know. I do want to thank you from the bottom of my heart. Thank you.
0: Now, on that same, if you go, I played this on TV last night. On that same jury was a woman that sent a message and claims that, you know, it could be used, this case that they knew could be used to make it better for other women. It's not in dispute whether or not Lindsey Clancy killed her three children. We know she did. But listen, now this guy, Reddington, wants to go after this guy's records and just harass him. And there's been so much emotion that has been drawn up by him against this one juror. Well, you ask yourself, does this sound like somebody that was objective and listening to the judge's instructions? Play it.
2: Even though we didn't know what was going on outside of our little bubble that we were in, we knew that this was a turning point and this would be something that could change something to make it better for other women in the future, for other families.
0: Well, that sounds like a case of, oh, like, there's the person on the jury that had an agenda. It wasn't Michael, this lone juror that just stood by his principles. It's unbelievable what this guy Reddington and, you know, these anonymous keyboard warriors on social media have been doing. All right, let's get to our busy phones. 800-941-SEAN if you want to be a part of the program. Let's say hi to Blake in the free state of Florida. What's up, Blake? How's it going in our great free state?
3: I am so thankful that I get to speak with you once again. First of all, what motivated me to call you is I moved down to Miami in 1974 from a little town called Hutchinson in the great state of Kansas. So when I heard you talking with that man that's running for office out there, I really felt I had to call in because what's happening in Kansas, I see happening here in Florida. And that is that people are not doing the work they need to do. They're not getting engaged. They get upset about who's running. They find a little thing that's wrong with somebody and they decide they're not going to vote for them when they completely forget the fact that either you vote for this person or you're going to get all manner of bad things happening. And I just don't want to see that happen here in Florida, let alone in our nation.
0: Well, every

0: single race is going to be a fight. I am telling this audience to assume that you've got to assume that your vote is going to be the deciding vote in whatever particular race you're voting in, be it a congressional candidate, a senatorial candidate, a gubernatorial candidate, doesn't matter. You can take nothing for granted, even in the free state of Florida. I've seen polls that show it awfully close in Florida. The first year that you don't have either Trump or DeSantis on the ballot, Byron Donalds will make a great governor. James Uffmeyer will make a great attorney general. He already is one. Ashley Moody is a great senator. But they're not going to win if people get complacent. I think that the polls that have been coming out are purposely designed to take away people's motivation, to deflate people, to think that this election can't be won. I am not buying that. The polls this election, midterm election season, have been so bad, so wrong, so off. I've never seen such atrocious polling in my life. And I am telling you that this is a winnable race. And I'm saying that with 35 days to go. And I can tell you right now that I do not know what the outcome of this is going to be. If I did, I would share it with you. But I don't know. I just know that there's an awful lot at stake. And I think that people are too complacent. And I'm warning people, if you want to be a purist, go be a purist. But, you know, then you will get the government you deserve. And some people don't like that I say that. I am saying there's not a Republican that supports the DSA radicalized agenda. And even in the worst case, they support secure borders, tax cuts, and law and order, safety, security, and the Department of War. Let's start with the basics, because that's what's on the ballot this year.
1: Sean, thank you very much. Can I make one last comment?
0: Yes, sir.
1: We need to remember these elections are not a high school popularity contest. They're about the future of our city, our state, and our nation. We got to get serious.
0: We got to get serious. I'm telling you, you know, it's now our turn to hand over. My grandparents, my parents handed over a country better than they received it. I know we all stand on the shoulders of great people that had much harder lives than most of us. And we owe it to our children and grandchildren. Now it's our turn to leave this country in better shape than we inherited it. Blake, appreciate you, man. Thank you. Brent is next. He's in North Carolina. What's up, Brent? How are you? Glad you called, sir.
2: I'm glad to call and talk to you, Sean. Longtime listener, first time caller. I want to talk about the fact that Roy Cooper is playing the good old boy card here in North Carolina. And the GOP that we have in North Carolina, the voters, we need to wake up and we need to get rid of him and get him out of the way. I also believe that the Senate GOP, they are not putting forth the money to Michael Whatley that they need to.
0: Well, there's going to be a lot of money spent. I know the NRSC has over $400 million, the president over $850 million, and in the House, Mike Johnson has over $400 million. So we have money, which is rare. It's the first time I can remember in my lifetime. Look, Roy Cooper, you know, it's cost over, I went over this yesterday, billions of dollars in benefits for illegals in North Carolina. He's not being held accountable. He has presided over the mass release of some of the most violent criminals. You had the case of that woman that was killed in public transportation that is well known. And he's not being held accountable for it. It's frustrating to me as an outsider looking in. But yeah, I'm worried about the Whatley campaign. I want Whatley to get a little more energy on the campaign trail. But more importantly, the people of North Carolina, you got to wake up. And I'll give you an example. I'm friends with Jim O'Neill. And, you know, here's a guy in Winston-Salem who he came within 15,000 votes of becoming the state AG. And he, you know, he's done a phenomenal job. He even had a Democratic sheriff that has now endorsed him. But he's in a tough race. This guy is the best, one of the best DAs in the entire country by far. I know him personally. He's a great guy. And, you know, the people of North Carolina, you better wake up now because North Carolina will go blue. I'm telling you right now, don't let Cooper go to the U.S. Senate because he will vote every single time with his DSA agenda radicals. I promise you, the same thing with Sherrod Brown in Ohio. They don't portray themselves as DSA supporters, but they will go there. They're going to go with the dominant voice in their party, and right now it's controlled by the radicals. So I'm warning, and the same thing with John Ossoff.

0: in Georgia. I can say the same thing there.
1: Well, my wife, who's the daughter of a 32-year Navy veteran, her dad was in World War II, Vietnam, and Korea, all three. She's 100% disabled, has been since she was 17 years old with major heart conditions. Roy Cooper stopped her disability payments to give the money to the illegals.
0: It's unbelievable, the billions of dollars. North Carolina, wake up, North Carolina. You know, Mike Whatley would be a great governor. And if you're in Winston-Salem, I'm telling you, there's no better guy than Jim O'Neill. He's like one of the nicest people, one of the best lawmen I've ever met. Brent, appreciate you. David in Texas next. God bless Texas. Worried about Telefrico there. What's going on, David?
2: Yeah, Sean, how are you doing today?
0: I'm good, sir. What's going on?
2: Okay, I was calling. Last week, you were kind of lamenting about the fact that your message wasn't getting out, and I think your messaging is spot on. The issue, I think, the bigger issue, I think, is that your audience just isn't big enough. You're not getting, like, I'm a listener, so I call in, or I listen because I want to listen, but the solution I have, or one of the things that I propose, is you seem to be a pretty good friend with President Trump. Get President Trump to make you an assistant White House press secretary, and then for a week...
0: I would love that job for a day. Forget about a week, just to fight with. We did a podcast with Caroline Leavitt. She's great. If you haven't watched it, it's really good. Let me just say this. You know, I can tell you we're on 760 radio stations, somewhere in that neighborhood. We're on Sirius XM. We podcast this radio show. Between radio, TV, and my podcast, I am telling you this audience is big enough to change the outcome of this election. And if everybody that listens to this radio show and watches my TV show, if they make the commitment in their mind, heart, and soul to vote, we'll win. I can tell you that with a degree of certainty. But getting people there and fighting back against the purity tests of some people, they're not understanding the moment. This is a critical inflection point for the country. And as I said, there's not one Republican that's supporting this radicalism. Wake up. Or else you'll get a government you don't want and your kids don't deserve. So I'm trying my best, David. I promise you there's enough people in this audience that can make the difference. Reince Priebus is convinced that control of the House and Senate may come down to just 100,000 votes. Okay. We have that, you know, and, you know, times 100 every day, and more. Anyway, 800-941-SEAN if you want to be a part of the program. Listen, what happens when you take your belief that God created every man, woman, and child? I believe that with all my heart and soul. And that talent that God puts in everybody. And you take those values, you combine it with your Christian faith, combine it with one of the nation's top academic institutions, you really get something very powerful. Well, that's Regent University. For nearly 50 years now, Regent, they have been equipping Christian leaders with high-level academic education, the knowledge and the skills that they need to compete and succeed and to fulfill the destiny of which you've been created. 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

0: Tony Danza is coming to Nyack Auditorium in his hit live show, Standards and Stories. Making a crazy ding dong. The New York Times says Tony's a live wire who radiates irresistible charm.
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All right, that's going to wrap things up for today. So we had Nicole Parker out with Sarah Carter, and we'll have full coverage of that. FBI Director Cash Patel, Dan Bongino, former Deputy FBI Director, the two lawyers representing this lone juror after we broke the story of this tape last night. The lone juror speaks for the first time, Josh Hawley, Tommy Lahren. Set your DVR, 35 days to go, best election coverage available on your television dial. It's Hannity tonight at 9 on the Fox News Channel. See you tonight, back here tomorrow. Thank you for making this show possible.

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